0: intervention or some arrest inside Pakistan or carry out some operation inside Pakistan. And then the apologists of Pakistan and the United States keep clapping their hands and say, okay, fine, let's give them another chance. That is the game the Pakistanis have been playing for 30, 40 years now. But I think somebody should wake up and smell the coffee and realize, you know, how they are being backstabbed and how they are being led up the garden path.
1: Fair enough. You know, we'll continue to track developments on this story very closely. Arzu, you wanted to come in? Okay, last 30 seconds. Arzu, go on. Aap, kya kehna chahti hai?
2: Main sirf ye kehna chah rahi thi, Gaurav ki jo kehte hai na ki inhone is organization ko ban kar diya hai, to agar ye ban bhi kar de na, to ye phir uske baad naam badal ke aa jate hain. 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Third political party thi jisne vote liye the. 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
1: 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terror. Arzu, many thanks for joining me. I now want to shift focus to the other big story we're tracking here on India First, and that is the dramatic escalation in the conflict in West Asia. The Houthis continue to target Saudi Arabia. Saudi Arabia is hitting back. Saudi Arabia has issued an emergency alert, and this is very worrisome. Saudi Arabia has issued an emergency alert in Mecca. Mecca could be targeted by Houthi forces is the apprehension. But it's not just Mecca. Mecca, Jeddah, Taif, residents have been warned of a potential danger of an incoming aerial threat. In Mecca, people have been told to move to the nearest safe place as quickly as possible. Stay indoors, stay away from windows, stay away from balconies. Do not come on rooftops, do not step out until an all clear is sounded. This warning comes amidst a fresh wave of Houthi missile and drone strikes in Saudi Arabia. But the bigger concern for Riyadh is the Houthis' lightning advance along the Red Sea. Now, that's the other axis where the war is escalating. The Iran-backed Houthi forces have captured the strategic port city of Moka, of Dubab Mayun, of the Perim Island, and, of course, Zukar Island, and most recently, the greater and lesser Hanish Island. And we've shown you all those maps. Now, just watch if Houthi forces are in control of this entire territory of Moka, of Dubab, of Perim Island, of the greater Hanish Island, the lesser Hanish Island, and Zukar Island. What does this indicate? Their absolute chokehold in this territory. And this gives the Houthi forces effective control of that entire West Yemeni coastline and significantly strengthen their grip around that crucial Bab al-Mandab shipping choke point. That's an absolute nightmare for global shipping. Amidst this escalating threat, Israeli reports say, and these are reports coming in Israeli media, that the Saudi Crown Prince Mohammed bin Salman, through the United States, has reached out to Israel through the US Central Command, seeking intelligence assistance against the incoming Houthi threat. This comes after the United States refused Saudi Arabia's request for direct military intervention against the Houthi forces, although Washington, D.C. has said they will continue to offer intelligence assistance and targeting support. The Saudi Arabia's partners in this so-called Mecca Defense Pact, they've shied away. They haven't stepped up. They haven't come forward to help either. Pakistan says there is no military response that's possible. It's not even under discussion. It's not even on the table. Turkey, they said they haven't committed to using their forces against the Houthis. And this despite the fact key collective defense principle, an armed attack on one member will be regarded as an armed attack on all members. But now they're looking at the fine print, and in Pakistan they say, yes, we made a pact, but there's an asterisk that nobody saw, and that asterisk is conditions apply. Joining me on this special broadcast now is Professor Asif Ramiz Daudi. He's a very well-respected expert on West Asia. Professor Daudi, welcome. Sandeep Unnithan and Sushant Sareen, stay with me. Professor Daudi, can you give us details of the current situation? Is the situation around in and around Mecca any better, or is that alert still in place?
3: Gaurav, as far as your question is concerned, I was just going through the media reports as well. I say things are quite normal here, and these guidelines are usually, you know, these are there on social media. Whenever there are threats, every country tries to, you know, alert their citizens for protection, for other measures that one should take. But I tell you what is happening here, it's quite alarming. And Saudi Arabia, being one of the most peace-loving countries, Saudi Arabia being one of the most law-abiding countries, it's always trying its best to have to promote the dialogue, discussion, de-escalation, progress,
1: peace.
3: Yes, but
1: the Houthis are letting their missiles and their drones speak. So is the situation likely to worsen? Sushant, you know, given the current situation, Saudis want peace, Saudis want, you know, prosperity and progress, but their oil, one, they're unable to take it out, two, they're unable to export it with this chokehold both of Bab al-Mandab and Strait of Hormuz.
0: Yeah, and I fear that this war is only going to escalate and the problems of the Saudis is only going to increase. At least that is what it looks like, because while the Houthis have managed to get a chokehold over the Bab al-Mandab, the only one country they have singled out whose supplies and whose shipping they will interdict and stop is Saudi Arabia, which is not just a problem for Saudi Arabia. It's a problem for the rest of the world, because if Saudi oil cannot flow through that area, then it's a big problem for the rest of the world. That is one part of the problem. The second problem for the Saudis is going to be that, you know, there was this Mecca Accord which was signed with great fanfare. Now, the Turks very coolly have turned around and said, but we have not yet ratified it, so there's nothing we can do about it. Okay, fine. Let us, for a moment, give in to their disingenuity. But what about the Pakis? The Pakis signed this, they signed a strategic mutual defense agreement last year. What happened to that agreement? When they were saying that, you know, one for all and all for one, they signed it last year. How long are they going to take? 20, 30 years before they ratify something? So where are the Pakistanis? And which is the country which seems to have come to some extent, to some assistance, whether it's only intelligence sharing, it's partly the United States and partly Israel, which is crazy, because at one level, the Pakistanis and the Turks were saying that this particular alliance, and all they were looking for is Saudi money. They were never going to come to Saudi assistance. So they were looking for Saudi money to build up their own sinews to attack Israel. That is what the Pakistani narrative was.
1: That's a very good point to make. Let me bring in Sandeep and let me bring in Professor Daudi on two very crucial points. Sandeep, one, let's talk about the choke points with the Yemeni forces or the Yemeni Houthi rebels increasing that chokehold, not just along Bab al-Mandab, but even those strategic islands. The situation is going to be very, very difficult for Saudi Arabia. Now, the drone strike on the pumping of that east-west pipeline, they can't pump, they can't transport, and then they can't ferry. Same goes with the Strait of Hormuz.
4: Absolutely, Gaurav. You know, I think this is one of the gravest crises Saudi Arabia has faced, possibly since the invasion of Kuwait in 1990. And that is something that Saudi Arabia was made aware of its vulnerability, that, you know, they said at that time Saddam Hussein could just roll into Saudi Arabia, nothing could have stopped him. But now you're looking at, you know, in 2026, where Saudi Arabia's oil is completely choked. You have the Strait of Hormuz. To bypass that, they had that big 1,200-kilometer oil pipeline from Quraysh to Yanbu. That is completely stopped for the first time. That transports over 3 million barrels of oil a day. That has been stopped for the first time in its operations. Saudi oil cannot transit through the Bab el-Mandab because the Houthis have captured all of the land, 5,000 square kilometers. To give you an idea, it's almost double the size of a state like Goa. True. That they captured in a matter of hours. They rolled back all the government forces from there. They've captured the coastline, actually, the coastline of Yemen. The Houthis in the past, Gaurav, 3 years back, they had to strike from the mountains. They had to launch their missiles and drones from the mountains. Today, they can do that from the coast. So they have a complete chokehold on the second choke point of the Arabian Peninsula. And the third one, of course, is the Suez Canal, which is open, but that's not good enough to export oil. They'll have to reroute that. And the Iranians have also shown the ability to target merchant shipping at the mouth of the Strait of
1: Let me bring in Professor Dawdi. Let me bring in Professor Dawdi into this conversation once again. Sir, what is the reading in Saudi Arabia of the Mecca Pact, not bringing in the kind of support that may have been expected from countries like Pakistan?
3: Look, Gaurav, before I tell you this, let me just mention one thing. What the Houthi militia, the terrorist Houthi militia backed by Iranians, what they are doing is a heinous crime, attacking the civilians and trying to damage the, areas, or especially targeting the Vision 2030, which is for the vibrant society and, vibrant economy, etc., progress, peace, etc. Now, coming back to your question, what is happening here is mainly, about these deals, defense deals you are talking about. Things will unfold gradually, and every country has its rights to defend itself, to protect itself, and to have alliance and to have coalitions with any kind of sovereign countries or supporters or friendly nations. They stand with them. This is what is happening here. And with this pact, I have seen some tweets as well, from Pakistani Prime Minister and others, etc. It's not something which is, we cannot rule it out that this is not going to happen. Let's wait and watch. And according to the media reports also, where it mentions about the United Nations rules, regulations, and how Saudis can also, retaliate for these all heinous crimes that the terrorist Houthis are doing, backed by Iranians, as I said. So let's wait and watch. And as I said, since we have a vision...
1: each day loss means massive losses for Saudi Arabia. There are reports that seem to indicate that this meeting that took place between the Saudi Crown Prince Mohammed bin Salman and US CENTCOM Chief General Kerala, there was some conversation around seeking Israeli intelligence assistance, maybe even Israeli strike capabilities to target the bases of the Houthi forces that were targeting Saudi Arabia. Is there any information on that?
3: What happens, in media, we have different kinds of narratives. Western media has its own narratives. Other media houses, they have their own narratives. So we have to just avoid having any kind of propaganda or unconfirmed news. What is happening there, we were not there, and we do not have any authentic source where we can really quote, except one particular country or tweets. This, I don't endorse this, what is actually happening and what might have happened. So here we have to again wait, and I don't think, these things are actually circulating or surfacing on different areas, but we need to authenticate, we need to avoid...
1: Point taken entirely. Sandeep, would this indicate that there is pressure or ultimately there would be pressure on Saudi Arabia to be a part of the Abraham Accord, considering UAE did receive assistance in terms of air defense systems and intelligence inputs when Iran targeted the UAE? Is the United States indirectly trying to mount pressure on Saudi Arabia to follow the same track?
4: Absolutely, Gaurav. And, this is something that President Trump has told Saudi Arabia. He said that you can get a nuclear deal with us only if you recognize Israel as part of the Abraham Accords. And that would be a very big thing indeed. Saudi Arabia was close to that before the 7th of October 2023 attack on Israeli civilians, where this new phase of war in West Asia began. So Saudi Arabia is now in a dilemma, really. Its partners in the Mecca defense agreement have deserted it. Pakistan has got JF-17s, has got a brigade of soldiers on Saudi soil. They haven't done anything with it. Turkey has a base in Somalia, which is just across the Red Sea. It is really close to the Bab el Mandab. They have not done anything. They have pretended not to hear these calls for assistance. And Israel is possibly the only country, Gaurav, which has experience of fighting the Houthis. They have actually launched huge attacks.
1: They've launched massive strikes, both airstrikes and missile strikes against them. So the last 30 seconds I have on this part of the show, Sushant Sareen, are we to believe then this Mecca agreement is actually a stillborn agreement? It was only to extract money from Saudi Arabia, and Pakistan may have succeeded in doing that. Saudi Arabia is not better defended, or can Pakistan get away by saying that this is a defensive pact? They have troops and fighters on ground, but only in case there's an incoming attack on Mecca.
0: Yeah, but that's not going to wash down the Saudi throat, is it? And I don't think the Saudis are anybody's fools. They might be very polite and everything else, but they're sharp guys. So they're not going to be taken in by it. Secondly, please, I think you have to keep some latitude, give some latitude to certain political sensitivities which are there in Saudi Arabia, vis-a-vis Israel, vis-a-vis a whole range of other issues. So I think, you know, they will try and walk the tightrope on that issue. And finally, on the US not intervening on the side of the Saudis, I can understand why that happened. You remember that the US naval ships were also being targeted by the Houthis. Yes. And in fact, they brought down a couple of planes and almost targeted a couple of ships. So there's a ceasefire which is currently underway between the US and the Houthis. If the US opens another front, it creates a huge problem for them at a time they're already engaged with Iran. They don't want to open up yet another front with the Houthis right now.
1: I've run out of time on this part of the show, but you know, the situation does remain extremely precarious, and we'll be tracking that story very closely. Professor Dawoodi, as always, many thanks for joining me. Sushant Sareen, Sandeep, many thanks. We'll track the story closely. A quick break. News and updates continue on India Today. Stay with us.

for India to hedge against the changing order, including from the United States, despite our long-standing difficulties with China, there is no wishing away our neighborhood. So I think the BRICS, from an economic construct, remains relevant for a country which has been denied its place in the UN Security Council for decades now, and perhaps the search for alternatives is the need of the hour.

Even as Maharashtra gets busy welcoming Ganpati Bappa, the state is divided over the use of DJs and loudspeakers during the festival. Vidyanand Bapat and many other activists have been campaigning for a ban on DJs in Pune. The campaign took an ugly turn recently when Bapat was manhandled by an organizer. The police had stepped in to lower the tensions then. They have disallowed the use of some types of speakers. Meanwhile, the Mumbai police are strictly enforcing a cap of 50 decibels between 10 p.m. and 6 a.m. during Ganeshotsav in accordance with a Bombay High Court order. Amplified DJ systems, mixers and heavy Dolby setups are completely banned during processions. Authorities encourage traditional instruments like Dholtasha instead.

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1: It's a new chapter in Kerala. A new leader, a new promise. What is V.D. Satheesan's vision for Kerala? The Kerala he dreams of. The politics that will shape it and the road ahead. Catch the India Today Roundtable Kerala, 17 September, all through the day, only on India Today.

0: Good evening, hello and welcome. You're with the news today, your primetime destination news. Newsmakers, talking points, our big talking point tonight. That big story that's breaking tonight. UPI payments above 2,000 to be charged to merchants. What does that mean for you and me, consumers? That's the question we'll raise tonight. Also, the Gurugram hit and run. The accused has been arrested. But the big question, why are hit and run incidents on the rise? Plenty on the show tonight. But first, as always, it's time for the 9 headlines at 9. But the big story that's breaking this evening, fees on UPI transactions above rupees 2,000 have been announced. A 0.4% merchant fee will be charged now on transactions above rupees 2,000. The charge is on high-value transactions has been capped at rupees 300. A flat fee of rupees 5 on transactions above 2,000 in categories like railways, fuel. No fee for small merchants earning rupees 1 lakh a month. But the fact now is, what does all of this mean? How does one break it down? Joining me now is Karishma Asudani. Karishma, explain what this means. How is this to be seen? What does it mean for people who will go out and shop, let's say, tomorrow and have transactions over rupees 2,000?
1: Rajdeep, the whole idea of imposing 0.4% MDR on transactions above rupees 2,000 via UPI has been to make the UPI system way more financially sustainable. But the good news is that it does not impact a common person, none of us in fact. So somebody who's going to shop tomorrow, say for 3,000 rupees or 4,000 rupees, will not pay a penny extra, because this 0.4% MDR, which is the merchant discount rate, is payable by the merchant to the banks. Until now, in fact, for the last 5 to 6 years that the UPI has gone.

0: payment aggregators were absorbing most of these costs. This was to bring in UPI and also to make the system popular and easygoing for everybody. But now if you see, August itself experienced about 24 billion UPI transactions, and now government thinks it's time for them to put a full stop on absorbing most of these costs to relieve banks from putting in extra money, and rather let the large entities or entities who deal with multiple transactions via UPI pay this MDR, so that the money gets divided. The expenditure is now tolerated and to be taken, absorbed by the large merchants. So for a common man, person-to-person transaction, say I'm sending you money, or if I'm also paying to a shopkeeper tomorrow in the market, irrespective of below 2,000 or more than 2,000, I'm not liable to pay anything.
1: But what I want to understand from you, Karishma, there is the possibility of the merchants passing the burden at some stage onto consumers. Is that a concern? How is the government intending to address that concern, which a section of the opposition is voicing, that this will effectively be a tax on the consumer at some stage?
0: The concern is a very valid concern, because even with the debit and credit card transactions, we have seen some merchants trying to pass on this charge to the consumers. Ideally, that should not happen, and more awareness will have to be spread, and NPCI along with the government and banks will have to raise some kind of portal where consumers can directly complain. Because if you look at the legal rules, there is no way that there is nothing that lists even now, if via being paid via debit card or credit card, that a consumer can raise this. So in places where there is lack of information, a lot of individual consumers end up paying the extra charge. So that is something the government will have to be careful about in order to ensure the right communication is passed on.
1: Okay. Karishma Asudhani joining us with that piece of breaking news right at the very top. Appreciate you joining me here on the news today. Okay, let's turn from there to the big story that we've been tracking over the last couple of days. Remember, a viral hit-and-run video over the weekend has now led to an arrest in Gurugram. Police have arrested the alleged driver, Kalyan Baisla, from Rajasthan, and booked him for attempted murder, stalking and insulting a woman's modesty. The video had shown how the driver had knocked over a biker, Shivani Chauhan, who claims she survived a deliberate attempt on her life. Arvind Ojha now reports on that case, which has become a major test once again for hit-and-run cases. Take a look.
2: 2 days after the hit-and-run video posted by biker Shivani Chauhan went viral, Gurugram police finally swung into action and on Tuesday arrested the car driver. Kalyan Baisla was picked up from Dausa in Rajasthan and brought to Gurugram. The police have booked Baisla for attempt to murder, stalking and outraging the modesty of a woman.
3: ये बिल्कुल क्लियर दिख रहा है कि उसने जो टक्कर मारी है वो साइड से जानबूझ के मारी है क्योंकि ऑलरेडी उनका आर्गुमेंट हो चुका था और जो पीड़ित महिला है उन्होंने भी अपने कथन में यही अंकित करवाया है कि उन्होंने जान से मारने की नीयत की. विक्टिम ने ये बोला है कि उसने कुछ कमेंट पास किया है जब वो साइड में गाड़ी चला रहे थे.
2: शिवानी चौहान, who also goes by the name Sia, broke her silence. Shivani says she survived a bid on her life, but will take some time to overcome the trauma.
4: हम बार-बार बाइक तेज कर रहे थे, स्लो कर रहे थे, और हम इनको पिंच कर रहे थे. वो तो I think so. मेरी पूरी वीडियो में शो हो रहा है.
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2: Baisla, who claims to be a former Kabaddi player, had tried to defend himself earlier.

0: Okay, let's raise some big questions tonight. Why are these hit and run cases on the rise? How does one ensure road discipline? Is stricter laws the way forward or better policing needed? These are just some of the questions we'll raise tonight. I'm joined by Dr. Kiran Bedi, former IPS officer, someone who's looked at traffic for years. Also been joined by Pratiksha Das. She's a mechanical engineer and a biker herself. I also hope to be joined by Piyush Tiwari, founder and CEO, Safe Life Foundation. But first, to Dr. Bedi, on first glance, when you see an incident like this, where there are competing claims over what happened, but either way, the video clearly shows that the driver, after hitting the girl, didn't stop, but just drove away. And we are seeing more and more cases like this where whenever an accident takes place, the car just tries to run. Finally, this person was arrested today. But what's your sense? What explains these rising hit-and-run cases?
1: The fear of not getting caught. They feel that they will get away. They are not certainty about punishment, or they can get away. I think the fear of law is missing. Fear of punishment is missing. The need for better intrusive, I'm looking at the word, closed technology is the answer. Now with these highways, we need the cameras interconnected on the poles. Cameras interconnected to detect. I heard the story. जब उसके शीशे भी सारे काले थे तो काले शीशे तो डिटेक्ट हो जाने चाहिए तो अगर हमारी वीडियो इज वेल कनेक्टेड इट शुड डिटेक्ट एंड इंटरसेप्टर्स नीड टू बी अराउंड सो कैमरास एट द टॉप इन इंटरसेप्टर्स बिलो मोटरसाइकिल्स पर्टिकुलरली हु कैन क्विकली स्विंग इन व्हेन देयर इज अ मैसेज दैट इज अ पर्टिकुलर व्हीकल विद अ पर्टिकुलर नंबर ड्राइविंग फास्टर और वायलेटिंग द रूल्स एंड रेगुलेशंस. I think we must use more. So that means more intensive cameras, right. Intrusive motorcycle interceptors, and then more them. It like the, when you drive in the overseas in America, you see the motorcycle coming in from somewhere in the bushes and catches you. The camera and the interceptor, and then you get caught. And third, the moment they get this culprit, they handcuff him. They handcuff him and seize the vehicle. These three
0: things. So you're saying you need to put in place a structure wherein you can intercept, you can first identify, intercept, and then immediately arrest. So the person really has a fear of the law that if he tries to even run away, the law will catch up with him. You're giving us the example of the United States. I just want you to press the pause button, ma'am, because at this moment I'm joined by Shivani Chauhan or Sia and Roshan Chauhan, the father of Sia. 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
0: Well, Sia, all I can say, it takes courage to put all of this out in the public domain. तो आपने वो बहादुरी दिखाई है. मैं आप और रोशन चौहान जी, आप दोनों आए इस शो पर, आपने अपनी बात रखी है. मैं चाहता 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As I said, I'm joined by more guests. We just heard from Dr. Kiran Bedi a short while ago. I want to go to two bikers, both women, Pratiksha Das. Pratiksha, you heard Sia speak just now. Your first reactions, do you believe she was particularly vulnerable because she's a woman?
4: So, sir, a similar incident has happened with me as well in the past, where I was chased by a few moped riders. Firstly, they get attracted towards the bike. And when they see the bike, they see a woman riding, they get more attracted towards us. And then they start showing off their skills. In my case, three moped riders started chasing me. And then they started pulling off wheelies. And after that, one of the guys, he suddenly hit me and I met with an accident. And I broke my ankle and I was hospitalized and I was on bed rest for 3 months. So this is not new for us. I've been riding for more than 14 years. And
0: When did this happen with you?
4: In 2018.
0: And was the person responsible for it caught, arrested?
4: No, unfortunately, camera was not mounted on my bike. After that, I made sure that I do mount a camera.
0: So he hit you and ran away again. It was hit and run again.
4: Yes, he was pulling a wheelie right in front of me. He was showing off his skills to me. And that's how he ended up hitting me and then he fled off.
0: You know, I'm joined also by Piyush Tiwari, founder and CEO of Safe Life Foundation. Does a lot of very good work when it comes to trying to minimize road accidents. Piyush, your first reaction when you see these cases, and as we have found one more case just mentioned by one of our other guests, how do you respond? Do you believe that these hit and run cases are getting worse? Kiran Bedi mentioning there is no fear of the law. Is it no fear of the law or is it just lax enforcement of the law?
5: Firstly, Rajiv, I'm very glad that Sia is doing okay and that she had a camera mounted on her bike that captured the entire incident. But we have to understand that this is, more than just a mere law and order problem. I think this is the road safety failure problem in our country. A car being used as a weapon is the extreme end of a spectrum that starts with behavior like tailgating, punishment braking, aggressive overtaking, things that are regularly tolerated on our roads, and then it reaches this kind of a situation where there is barely any impunity, where action is taken with impunity. So this is most certainly an enforcement challenge. It is also a challenge of certain gaps in the law. We know that there are jurisdictions across the world that have passed laws with regard to predatory driving, menacing driving, and calling them out as specific offenses in the law. Mm-hmm. We also know that multiple jurisdictions, in fact, our parliament is considering a demerit point system in licenses that would lead to suspension, mandatory training, and so on and so forth. But all of this starts when you start catching the basic offenses first. That's what creates an impression that you cannot behave with impunity on the roads. Because as we saw in this case, a vehicle was clearly used as a weapon to attempt to harm someone. So that's one very, very crucial point I wanted to convey, that this is an entire spectrum which is ending with this criminal activity that we saw in this video.
0: I'm also joined by Suparna Sarkar, Chief Instructor, Founder, School of Training for Aspiring Riders. Suparna, there'll be those who'll say, look, bikers become soft targets. There'll be others who say, particularly on a Sunday morning, you'll have, if you drive your bike too fast, that can become, you can make you vulnerable. How do you respond? Where do you stand on this?
6: So I am not just a biker, but I train people how to ride bikes. Mine is a gender-inclusive facility. I train both men and women. So I see the mindset. When someone is very new to motorcycling, they have their fears and it takes time to build reflexes. And incidents like these set a certain fear in the mind of people who are yet to start riding or driving. So here, I'd say that, you know, the road is no one's. It is everyone's. Why should there be very strict guidelines between who can ride and who can use the roads and who cannot? Be it in a car or a motorcycle, a truck, or say any bus, anyone who is on the roads carries not the need to know how to ride or drive, but also the responsibility for their conduct. How should their behavior be on the roads? Because in case someone just misses out on following the rules, the consequences are extreme. In this case, I'm fortunate. I'm glad that the rider did not have serious injuries. But what if there was another vehicle coming from behind and that could have led to the rider being run? So I feel that a lot of awareness needs to be created in scenes like this. It is a conjunction, what I see is, of a women's safety issue where a woman was riding a motorcycle, someone spotted, chased, and then tried to harass them. And it is also a road safety issue where someone just misused their power of being on a four-wheeler, coming too close, hitting a two-wheeler, which ought to leave the balance and then made her have an ultimate fall. So usually when we ride, not everyone carries a camera all the time. And it is not technically possible to be always in surveillance. What do we do when we have no proof of such incidents happening? Something similar happened with me 3 years ago. I filed an FIR. Today, I don't know where that case is. So being a victim myself, I know how much trauma it causes it to, again, you know, go back to riding and driving. And it is not possible to have someone guide us all the time.
0: I take your point. I just wanted, in conclusion, Kiran Bedi, the cops themselves, the police has to be sensitized. You see, what has happened in many of these streets, particularly on highway, there aren't enough police officers. There's no fear of the law. As you said, you need interceptors. You need an entire technology. Here is Gurugram, Millennium City, high net worth individuals, but they don't have the basic traffic system in place. And the cops surely need to put that in place, particularly on these highways where people are speeding.
1: But do we have roads for speeding bikers as well? Do we have? I think that's another point to ask.
0: No. So are you saying that the bikers should? No. Are you saying that the bikers should cannot go on a highway? I mean, it's one thing to speed or if they were crossing a certain limit. But where are the? I mean, the cops surely need to be there. Whether whoever is speeding, whether it's the biker or the car, where are the cops in this entire sequence? No policemen anywhere.
1: No, Rajdeep, I don't think I'm for biking, but do we have roads for bikers? The point is, do we have our roads for biking? Because look at the kind of jamming we have already on our highways. And are our highways capable? Number two, are our highways connected by cameras? Do we have interceptors along the highways? I do not know. And I've seen when I'm also being driven, the way the bikers here, I've seen mostly men, the way they zigzag around, it's dangerous. I think we've all victims of bikers zigzagging through our roads. It's dangerous. So how much do you expect the police to enforce? But we must need more technology. We must have interceptors.
0: No, she had a camera. She had a camera. Ma'am, you know, the police have to put in surely more cameras right across all our roads. In this case, because she had a camera, the person could be identified. It won't happen otherwise. So there are things that need to be done. As far as bikers are concerned, I'll give Pratiksha a final word. Here is someone say, Kiran Bedi saying, you know, are our roads fit for bikers? You guys, in a way, have to also be careful. What will you say? Very quickly.
4: So like ma'am said that, are there any roads in India to speed up? So yes, we do have racetracks in India. And we bikers, like, we are very particular about it, like the core community. So if we want to, you know, speed up, we hit the racetrack. That's what we do. Okay. And we don't road rage on the roads. That's what we do.
0: Okay, I'm going to leave it there. You know, in a way, this is a wake-up call, particularly for the cops. Once again, hit-and-run accidents are getting worse in this country, and they cannot get away. We're going to have an entire ecosystem, as Piyush Tiwari put it, to ensure that there is both fear of the law, but there are systems in place, and the traffic and police in particular are part of that. I appreciate my guest joining us. Sia's story is a story that could happen to any one of us or any of our children tomorrow, which is why we thought it was important to look at those numbers, just the number of road deaths that are on the rise in this country. Something is wrong, and we need to ensure better road discipline, for God's sake. Appreciate my guest joining us. I want to turn to a big story that's once again breaking in Mumbai. And once again, it is the FDA, the Food and Drug Administration, that's making the headline. Now there is a crackdown in this Ganesh Chaturthi week on Ganesh workshop and mandals across Mumbai. A total of 30 litres milk, over 4,100 kg sweets have been seized. And Mumbai's iconic Cafe Mondegard in Kulaba Causeway and three other outlets have had their licenses suspended over safety breaches. Officials have found improper thawing of food, inadequate rapid cooling of cooked food, sanitation and structural deficiencies at the restaurant, which is one of Mumbai's most popular restaurants. Mustafa Sheikh joins us. Mustafa, Tukaram Munde at it again. Not just Ganesh Pandals, but also one of Mumbai's leading restaurants, license suspended. It appears that the FDA is not relenting even in this Ganesh Chaturthi season in particular.
7: Well, that's true, and there are two parts to it. One, the raid at Cafe Mondegard. We have all seen, we have all visited. Since last 2 decades, we have not seen any major works happening there. But yes, the temperature for maintaining of hot food, which is 60 degrees, and temperature for maintaining cold food, which is around 6 degrees, was not being maintained, is what the FDA said, and they have shut down and revoked their license. The other part is that the FDA is going trying to create awareness as much as possible during festivities in mandirs, especially with the making of modak, that they are hygienic, the food which is distributed, even at pandals, has to be hygienic. And they are also carrying out a workshop now with the BMC, the FDA is carrying out a workshop to create awareness among the mandals. So yes, the festivities might have begun, but the FDA is very much observing what is happening. And they are saying, even if you're distributing food for free as prasad, you have to give good quality and hygienic food back to you.
0: Okay, Mustafa Sheikh joining us. On that story, Tukaram Munde, FDA commissioner, making the headlines. I want to return to our top story, which is creating quite a bit of a stir. The Modi government's gazette notification that legally guarantees now that all UPI and RuPay debit card transactions up to rupees 2,000 will remain completely free of any direct or indirect taxes. However, those above rupees 2,000, the new rules suggest a 0.4% tax effective payment will have to be made by merchants, and that this merchant discount rate on large business transactions has led the opposition, including Rahul Gandhi, to claim the government is quietly preparing to tax the digital economy. They point out that while these high-value payments make up only 5% of UPI's volume, they account for 65% of its total monetary value. The opposition argues that even if the government claims consumers won't be charged directly, shopkeepers will raise the prices of goods, passing the final bill on to the public. The government says, or the BJP says, this is an example of the opposition behaving like naraz fufas. But forget what the government and opposition players say. What do experts say? Rajneesh Kumar, chairman of MasterCard India, former chairman State Bank of India, joining me. Biswajit Bhattacharya is former ASG and senior advocate Supreme Court. Rajneesh Kumar, to you first. How do you see this transaction, 0.4%? Is this something that was inevitable, something the industry wanted? Or are we going to eventually tax the digital economy now?
8: No, it is not a tax. That's not the right word. This is a fee which is payable by the merchant for the convenience. Mm-hmm. You see, there are two options. Either you use digital or you use cash. Even mm-hmm. for cash handling, there is a cost. And for the digital system, the system has to incur huge cost by investment in technology, in cybersecurity, in data, in fraud prevention. So huge amount of money gets spent on the system, and for long, it cannot be cross-subsidized. So it's a fair ask. Another thing is, the word uses not exceeding 0.40%. That's important. So the rate, although it is a cap which has been fixed by NPCI, mm-hmm. but this would be determined by the market. And there is enough competition in the market, be it on the supply side,
0: The fear is that this could be passed on to consumers, that merchants will now pass this additional transaction 0.4% onto consumers, and that's why prices will rise.
8: No, it will not rise. One is that already Visa and MasterCard, the two mm-hmm. large networks, mm-hmm. they were exempted, and they were not mm-hmm. part of this regime. It is all applicable only to UPI and RuPay debit card. So when people were paying for the use of MasterCard and Visa card, so nobody raised the price or passed it on to the consumer. There is enough competition in the market for everybody that merchant also would not like to use. And on the whole, they still save money. I'm telling you, the cash handling cost is much higher. It is much more inconvenient. MDR was earlier also there, but government wanted to promote UPI in a big way, have successfully done it. We are very proud of it as a banker or as a someone who is associated with the payment system. But for long, the industry overall cannot continue to lose 10 to 12,000 crore rupees. It stifles innovation and it stifles fresh investment. We need to invest in technology continuously. And I think this is not a very big deal, although it has been made out to be a big deal. Now everything gets so much social media attention and everything that even a small thing becomes big. But in my view, this is a very fair and competition and market dynamics will ensure that nobody, at least consumer, doesn't suffer. And for merchants, I don't think that they have a complaint to make. They are already accustomed to paying MDR on credit card transactions. And as I said, on the MasterCard.
0: But now, of course, what was on credit card now comes with UPI, which is used by many more people in a way by the common public. Biswajit Bhattacharya, appreciate Rajneesh ji, you joining. Biswajit Bhattacharya, you heard Rajneesh ji saying it's not a big deal. He said it's not a big deal. You've been a critic of it. Why are you criticizing it?
9: You see, I thank you for inviting me. This is a big deal because this UPI system payment has been one of the landmarks introduced by this government, and I fully support it. Instead of subsidizing it to, you know, whatever name you say, fees or tax, ultimately it will degenerate into a destination-based consumption tax. Because these middle-level merchants, they are not going to bear the cost. They will quietly raise the price. And the ultimate hit will be the consumers.
0: But it happens across the world. I think the point that Rajneesh ji is making, it happens across the world. It's not as if India is unusual in this regard. Now the UPI system has been stabilized. Now you need to, in a way, create some kind of a level playing field between credit card holders, UPI payments.
9: You see, it is a massive, massive structure, number one. Compliance issues. There is a question of paying GST also. And overridingly, may I say, if there is a competition, UPI today has definitely marched ahead of other systems of payment like Visa card or MasterCard or MX card. It is a much better and user-friendly, slightly off the mark, may I just say, why is the government fighting shy to subsidize it? In the recently $127 billion of FCNR B deposit, annual cost of swap will be $4 billion provided to non-resident Indians. So why such a small amount of subsidy cannot be given to those who are using this user-friendly instrument? In fact, I know today majority of the people are shifting from credit card, MasterCard, Visa card, American Express card to UPI. So this government, I think it is a policy decision. But before taking such a massive policy decision, I think government should think it is spending 53 trillion rupees per year. And even a fraction of a trillion rupees, can't it subsidize?
0: You made that point. You're saying they should have subsidized. I take your point. Let Rajneesh Kumar have a quick final word. Mr. Kumar, there are those who are doubters that at a time when UPI is, as Biswajit Bhattacharya says, India's big success, digital payments. Why at all? Why do you need it? Why at all? What's the need?
8: We always had it. Rajdeep, we always had it. It was only 5 or 6 years ago when the government amended the Income Tax Act, because there was a specific objective that we are launching UPI. We want to make it a success. We want to promote digital. That's fine. But MDR was always there. It's not that it was not there. It was only 6 years ago or 7 years ago.
0: He's saying subsidize it. He said continue with it. Continue the subsidy. Why should the MasterCards and the Visa card?
8: No. You can subsidize everything in this country. So everybody wants a subsidy on everything. So that's a different argument. I'm not going into that. My limited point is that there's a huge cost of maintaining the system. There's compliance requirement. There's a cybersecurity threat. There are frauds happening. So there's a cost and somebody has to bear the cost. And the merchants are paying for the convenience.
0: Okay.
8: It's not that in return they're not getting anything. And I don't agree at all with this argument that there will be any burden passed on to the consumer. It was never the case earlier, and it won't be the case. I'm very clear about it.
0: Okay, Rajneesh Kumar, Biswajit Bhattacharya, two views on that UPI controversy. Appreciate both of you joining me here on the news today. Let me take a break at this point. When we return, we'll be looking at some of our other big stories. Why is Bengaluru making the headlines today? We'll tell you more on the other side. You're watching the news today. News without the noise.

It's a new chapter in Kerala. A new leader, a new promise. What is V.D. Satheesan's vision for Keralam? The Keralam he dreams of. The politics that will shape it and the road ahead. Catch the India Today Roundtable Keralam, 17 September, all through the day, only on India Today.

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0: Welcome back. Let's turn to our Get Real India story, and it's coming from Bengaluru today, where a suspected counterfeit medicine racket has been busted, with investigators suspecting fake drugs having reached more than 90 hospitals and clinics. A pharmacy owner has been arrested after a major seizure of alleged counterfeit medicines. Investigators now say the trail could stretch across multiple states, and this could only be the tip of the iceberg when it comes to fake drugs. Take a look.
1: A suspected counterfeit medicine racket is uncovered in Bengaluru. Investigators suspect fake or repackaged medicines were supplied to more than 90 hospitals and clinics across the city. A joint investigation by the Bengaluru Police Special Investigation Team and the Drugs Control Department has led to the arrest of a pharmacy owner, Viresh Kumar Jain. The probe gained momentum after officials raided Krupa Healthcare near Minerva Circle, where a large quantity of alleged counterfeit medicines were recovered. Investigators suspect the network was supplying fake medicines, allegedly at discounts of nearly 50%.
2: Right now, this particular healthcare has been shut down and seized. According to police, this particular Krupa Healthcare used to rebrand low-cost cancer medicine. Not only rebranding, they used to relabel expired medicines and used to supply to all the hospitals, medical shops and clinics.
1: The investigation is linked to an earlier raid conducted on August 18th at a farmhouse in the Bidadi and Dodderi area of Bengaluru South District. Authorities seized alleged counterfeit medicines worth around 5 crore rupees in the raid. Fake invoices, injection filling equipment and counterfeit labels were also seized. The seizure led investigators to expand the probe. Coordinated searches were conducted at locations in Karnataka, Haryana, Himachal Pradesh, Tamil Nadu and Maharashtra. Investigators subsequently traced the suspected supply chain to Krupa Healthcare and Viresh Kumar. The SIT and Drugs Control Department are trying to identify the hospitals that may have received the fake medicines.
3: We have cracked the mafia of the mislabeling and fake drugs. And we have formed an SIT. Karnataka is the first one to crack such a big scam. During this time, I don't want to say anything. I like to tell the people, don't get confused. In social media, there are various reports that are coming, 90 hospitals, 60 hospitals, 50 hospitals. No one knows this. No one has revealed anything. Let the SIT report comes. And then there will be a zero tolerance. No one will be spared in our states.
1: According to investigators, the racket allegedly procured low-cost medicines and rebranded them under different names. Authorities also suspect that expired medicines were repackaged in fresh containers and fitted with counterfeit labels. Vitsage Raj, Bureau Report, India Today.
0: Okay, let me turn from there to our Only in India segment. A billionaire MLA in Mumbai disguised himself as a beggar and spent a few hours in his constituency. BJP legislator Parag Shah says he did it in an attempt to connect with the Aam Aadmi. It's a story that you could argue only happens in India. Take a look.
1: This beggar walking the streets of Ghatkopar is a billionaire worth more than 3,000 crore rupees. He is Parag Shah, the local BJP MLA and one of Maharashtra's wealthiest legislators. The video is from the day Shah gave up his security detail and luxury cars to step out to the begging bowl. The MLA was advised by his spiritual mentor, Namramuni Gurudev, to experience the life of a beggar ahead of Chaturmas, a four-month period considered sacred in Jainism.
4: ये एक अहंकार को शून्य करने की प्रोसेस थी और ये प्रोसेस के लिए हमारे गुरुदेव श्री नम्रमुनि महाराज साहब उन्होंने मुझे आज्ञा दी थी कि आप एक दिन के लिए अपना वेश परिवर्तन करके अपनी पहचान छुपा के और साधारण व्यक्ति या साधारण व्यक्ति से भी छोटी लेवल पे जाके आप लोगों की समस्या देखो.
1: During Shah's brief avatar as a beggar, some people offered him food. After spending a few hours on the road, Shah removed his makeup and returned to the same spots he visited.
4: क्योंकि हमने प्रयोग में ऐसा किया था कि मैं पहले जहाँ जहाँ भिखारी बन के गया था वही जगह पे वापस एक घंटे के बाद वापस वेश परिवर्तन करके जमी में गया कि दो घंटे में जो लोगों का रिस्पांस चेंज हुआ और जब भी उनको मालूम पड़ा कि दो घंटे पहले मैं ही यहाँ पे आया था तभी का जो रिस्पांस वो एक अवर्णनीय है कि आज मैं आपको इंटरव्यू में बोलूं तो उसका कुछ मैं समझा नहीं सकूंगा.
1: Later at an event, the MLA honored those who helped him.
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1: Parag Shah claims the one-day experiment was an attempt to connect with a segment of society that gets overlooked often. With Deepesh Tripathi, Bureau Report, India Today.
0: Interesting story of the billionaire beggar. The big question, of course, is next time when he meets a real person outside his window begging, how will he respond? That's the challenge for Parag Shah. Maybe many of our elected representatives to see how the other side of India really lives. I hope you've had a good show. Thanks for watching. Stay well, stay safe. Good night, Shubh Ratri, Jai Hind, Namaskar.

Tamil Nadu's political battle has once again turned personal, with Chief Minister Vijay, his family and even TVK ministers being dragged into a bitter war of words. The latest flashpoint, DMK MP A. Raja and former Minister Sekar Babu face police cases over alleged derogatory remarks against Chief Minister Vijay and State Minister C.T. Nirmal Kumar. Raja allegedly questioned Nirmal Kumar's parentage. Sekar Babu went a step further, using abusive language while attacking Chief Minister Vijay over the Meesa Rao. DMK MLA Vasantham Karthikeyan too took a personal swipe at Vijay, claiming TVK came to power on DMK votes and mocking his appearance. But the personal attacks don't end there. BJP State Chief Nainar Nagendran on Sunday questioned whether Vijay's UK trip was a personal visit with an actor. Earlier, Nagendran had asked Vijay to ask his mother where his father was, while DMK mouthpiece Murasoli took a swipe at Vijay over his association with actor Trisha. DMK MLA Anita Radhakrishnan had also questioned the absence of Vijay's wife and children at his oath ceremony. Muslim League's Minister Shah Jahan has condemned the remarks, calling them extremely distressing and asking, where is Tamil Nadu's politics heading? With personal lives increasingly becoming political ammunition, has Tamil Nadu politics hit a new low? With Anagha Keshav, Bureau Report, India Today.

0: It's a new chapter in Kerala. A new leader, a new promise. What is V.D. Satheesan's vision for Keralam? The Keralam he dreams of. The politics that will shape it and the road ahead. Catch the India Today Roundtable Keralam, 17 September, all through the day, only on India Today.
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2: A very good morning to all our viewers. You're watching First Up on India Today. I am Anjali Pandey and our top focus today is on the new UPI fees which will be levied on the merchants on payments above 2,000 rupees. But there's politics also which has erupted. And what does this mean for the consumers? What does it mean for the merchants? We'll decode it all for our viewers. But before that, let's take a look at the headlines. New UPI duty for merchants, fresh political flashpoint. Congress calls government's UPI fee Modi tax. Rahul Gandhi reiterates Prime Minister compromise charge. BJP rains fire on party of Nara's Fufas. Says Congress must stop its jhoot ki goonj. Multiple attempt to flee after crime by Gurugram rogue driver Kalyan Besla, first deliberately hit bike, flees the spot, later tries to escape cops after arrest after making urination excuse. Serious charges slapped. Biker CR says arrest not enough, calls for action against rash drivers. Gurugram rerun in Greater Noida West. Another hit and run horror surfaces. Speeding car mows down youth. Man flung into air after incident. Accused driver held. Vehicle seized. Big revelations in Bengaluru fake drugs case. Prashant started by selling fake drugs in small quantity in Bengaluru and Chennai. Involvement of influential people in scam suspected. Iran-backed Houthis turn up the heat on Saudis. Islam's holiest site, Mecca, on alert amid threat. Saudi Arabia vows firm response. Battle for Red Sea choke point intensifies. Snubbed by Pakistan, Saudi eyes Israeli help. India condemns escalation, calls for peace.

And at the top of this hour, we're getting some breaking news. Fresh strain in India-US ties likely as the US House moves a bill imposing 100% tariffs on India and four other countries for their Russian crude imports. The bill has been forwarded for a final vote tomorrow, where the passage is also

0: scrap the section imposing tariffs altogether. The U.S. believes that Russia's crude oil trade is funding the war against Ukraine. The bill also seeks to authorize President Donald Trump to impose 100% tariffs on Russia's top oil trading partners, including China and India. My colleague Rohit Sharma is now joining us with more details on this. Rohit, that's a big move from the United States, the U.S. House has now moved a bill imposing 100% tariffs on India, and there are four other countries also for their Russian crude imports. Help us understand the consequences, the impact of this on the ties and also on India.
1: Well, you know, so this goes back all the way back in February. You know, Lindsey Graham was wanting to pass a bill. And at that time, it was a 500% tariffs on all trading partners of Russia, especially dealing with oil and energy. And since then, the president has had the Supreme Court actually, shot down President Trump's tariff. And this has been the work since then, the Senate and the House wanting to pass this for a while. Unfortunately, Lindsey Graham passed away earlier this year. And then that kind of, sort of remotivated senators to do something about that bill. So it has cleared all the House hurdles. It has been passed in the Senate. There have been certain amendments that have been defeated. We'll have to wait and watch for the exact text, what comes out tomorrow, Anjali. But looks like, this is going to pass. Yeah, this will be passed tomorrow. Then it will wait for the President of the United States to essentially sign the bill, and then gives him broad power as to how much tariffs he wants to put. Now, another reminder for everybody, this isn't something that's coming from the White House. This is the U.S. Congress that wants to give any president, not only President Trump, any president after that also, sweeping powers when it comes to putting tariffs when it comes to Russia. So we'll have to wait and watch as to how the, what these tariffs would mean, how discretionary this would be after we look at the entire bill, which we're supposed to be getting a look at later today in the night or early tomorrow morning. But again, I think definitely something that should be of concern to the trading partners of Russia.
0: All right, Rohit, do stay with us. Let us also understand the implications, the big implications, if the U.S. Imposes this 100% tariff on India for buying Russian crude oil. So 100% U.S. tariff looms over India's Russian oil buy. India is among the countries in crosshairs, and India's Russian oil dependence is now under pressure because of this tariff threat from the United States. Cheaper Russian crude could come at trade cost with the United States. Indian exports to U.S. could face higher duties, and India's energy security also now faces a new test if this bill is passed. And India may face pressure to cut the Russian oil imports, and that is exactly what the United States wants. And 100% tariff power gives Trump ammunition against India, and the India-U.S. trade deal could also face fresh pressure. So those are the big implications if this bill passes in the United States House. And my colleague Rohit Sharma continues to stay with us. Rohit, how is India likely to respond to this threat, and also if this bill actually passes?
1: I think that this will be very interesting. I think India has always, whenever there has been a threat like this, India's always responded by saying that, look, our energy dependence, we've got to take care of it. We've got to diversify our energy buying. And in fact, India has ramped up buying energy from the U.S., something that President Trump has also acknowledged in the recent past. So we'll have to wait and watch. Anjali, look, this bill passing does not mean that it automatically would start, that President Trump would put tariffs on India or China or France or Japan or any of those countries. What it does give him the authority. So what that means essentially is at his discretion. Now, again, the heart of the bill is to try and pressure Russia into ending war with Ukraine. And I think that's what the motive is behind this. But we've also seen in the past that there have been, especially when it comes to India, there definitely was a time when President Trump wanted to put more pressure on the Russians and did end up putting 25% tariffs on additional tariffs of India on India. So we'll have to, as I said, Angela, I think this is a new territory, something that, again, as I've been saying, something that honestly the White House is not pushing, but this is coming directly from the Senate and the House. So we'll have to wait and watch what President Trump decides to do when this becomes a law.
0: All right, Rohit, thank you so much for those details and for that context. So the United States House has moved a bill to impose 100% tariff on countries that trade with Russia, that buy Russian oil, and India is also

0: also among the top trading partners. So there could be fresh tension in the India-US ties. And in fact, we have some more news coming in on the response from the Indian side on this. So US 100% tariff threat, but India stands firm. India says that energy sourcing is based on national interest. India's big national interest response to the US sanctions. India asserts national interest paramount. US moves bill imposing 100% tariffs on India. Bill imposes 100% tariff on Russian trade allies, which also includes India and China. And after the reports that India has been named in a new amendment to a Russian sanctions bill in the US, putting it among 10 countries that could face a 100% tariff on their trade in Russian oil, Ministry of External Affairs spokesperson Randhir Jaiswal said that, I want to reiterate once again that as far as energy sourcing is by India is concerned, it is based on national interest. So national interest is paramount, and this is not the first time that India has said this on such issues. India has been firm on its stand that as far as energy sourcing is concerned, national interest is paramount for India, and India will take its own call that whom will it choose to buy oil from and whom will it not.
1: I want to reiterate once again that as far as energy sourcing is concerned by India, that is based on a national interest. I want to reiterate once again that as far as energy sourcing is concerned by India, that is based on a national interest.
0: So the bill has not yet been passed, the Russia sanctions bill that has been moved that could impose 100% tariffs on 10 countries that trade with Russia, which also includes India. But India stands firm. India has made it clear that energy sourcing is based on national interest, and national interest will always be paramount. Some more news coming in. And now shifting focus, new UPI norms spark fresh political war. Congress versus BJP war of words escalates now after the UPI fees. And Congress has called government's UPI move Modi tax. Rahul Gandhi reiterates Prime Minister compromised. And Congress says that why is Aam Aadmi being made to suffer? BJP rains fire on party of Naraz Fufas. So that's the attack from the BJP. BJP says Congress must stop its jhoot ki goonj, and Congress just loves to lie and mislead. So that is the attack from the BJP. The BJP has hit back at Congress saying that it is peddling lies, it is misleading the public, and it also said that Congress has suddenly discovered UPI love. So no charges on payments to friends and kin as per the new norms, but the merchants will have to pay on the payments above 2,000 rupees. So person-to-person payments remain free. The government has announced that UPI merchants will be charged 0.4% fee on transactions over 2,000 rupees.
2: ये कदम जो हमारे indigenous, हमारे homegrown डिजिटल पेमेंट का इकोसिस्टम है उसको तबाह करने की दिशा में एक कदम है, क्योंकि अमेरिका को हमारा एमडीआर रेजिम नहीं पसंद आ रहा था, अमेरिका हम पर दबाव डाल रहा 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
0: And my colleague Piyush Mishra is now joining us with more details on this. Piyush, after the new UPI norms, politics has also escalated with the Congress party now mounting attack on the government, saying that how the government has once again surrendered to the US pressure and how it is the Aam Aadmi that will have to suffer now.
4: Well, that's why, Anjali, we are now seeing how the politics is taking place in this entire matter. The Congress party is saying that the government has completely surrendered before the American regime. The Indian government is doing this because they want to surrender before the American government. That's what the Congress is saying. At the same time, the Congress is also arguing about the fact that this decision of the government is going to destroy the indigenously developed UPI system of the country. On the other side, The BJP spokesperson continued to defend the government's decision, saying that there will be no charge till the payments of 2,000 rupees, and after that, a minimum 0.4% will be charged. And there's a huge success of UPI in this country, and that's what the Rahul Gandhi is not able to digest. So we are now saying, so what has happened? But one thing is clear, that the government has come up with this, and there are some MDR changes that have been announced. According to these changes, there will be complete exemption on person-to-person payments until the amount of 2,000 rupees. This means that MDR will essentially be levied on payments to merchants, and that too on transactions amount of rupees 2,000 at the rate of 0.4%, with few exceptions. After the government has announced these changes, political war words have now erupted. We'll have to wait and watch for how long this will continue.
0: All right, Piyush, thank you for those details. So the politics is also escalating over the new UPI norms, with the Congress Party now mounting attack on the government, saying that how this has been done because the government has once again surrendered to the US pressure. And they're also saying that it is the Aam Aadmi that will have to bear the brunt of these new norms. So let's take a look at the big attacks that have been made by the Congress Party on the government over the new UPI fees. So they are saying that a zero MDR policy is under threat. So Congress is claiming that the government's policy of keeping UPI transaction fees at zero has weakened with this move. The Congress Party is also claiming that the cost will come from the customer. So the Congress is arguing that if these fees, which have been introduced over the payment of 2,000 rupees, the businesses may pass those extra costs on to the consumers. The Modi government is surrendering to the US pressure. That's a big attack from the Congress Party. The Congress Party has alleged that the Modi government is changing its approach because of pressure from the United States. That's the claim made by the Congress Party. It is also claiming that the common man's pocket is under attack. So it's saying that any additional UPI-related charges ultimately increase everyday expenses for the ordinary people. And inflation is already hurting the household. So the Congress is arguing that new payment-related costs would add to the financial pressure households already face from rising prices. So the bottom line is that the Congress Party is saying that this fees that will be levied over payments above 2,000 rupees will eventually hurt the pockets of the Aam Aadmi. And this has been done because the government has surrendered to the US pressure. That is the big attack from the Congress Party. So the new UPI norms have become the latest flashpoint between the Narendra Modi government and the opposition. Both Congress and the BJP are going head-to-head over the 0.4% merchant fee on transactions above 2,000 rupees. Congress has mounted a sharp attack on the government over the merchant fee on UPI transactions, accusing the Prime Minister of popularizing UPI only to now tax people. The party has alleged that the merchant fee is being imposed under US pressure. Congress has also called on the Prime Minister to stand up to global pressure. The BJP, however, has hit back hard, making it clear that no customer will be charged any fee. The party has accused Congress of suddenly discovering its love for UPI and of misleading the people over the issue.
5: In mein lagbhag jo hai, 70 से 80 करोड़ ट्रांजैक्शन होते हैं, बहुत ज़्यादा ट्रांजैक्शन होते हैं, तो मुझे तो लगता है कि अब इंडस्ट्री के पास आएगा रेवेन्यू, वो इन्वेस्ट कर पाएंगे, ज़्यादा और छोटे शहरों में जा पाएंगे, ज़्यादा मर्चेंट्स को ये कर पाएंगे, डिजिटाइज कर पाएंगे, कस्टमर साइड पे भी टीपैप्स को भी पैसा मिल रहा है फाइनली 6 साल बाद, तो हम सब जो है और मार्केटिंग कर पाएंगे और यूज केस ला पाएंगे।
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0: So let's take a look at the big questions that are on everybody's mind after this new UPI norm. So the first and foremost question on everybody's mind is, what exactly is MDR and is UPI becoming paid? So MDR is merchant charge and UPI is still free for the customers. So consumers will not have to pay these charges. This will have to be paid by the merchants and by the businesses, and this will be above payments, above 2,000 rupees. Will there be any charge for small UPI payments? So no, the payments up to 2,000 rupees remain MDR free. There will be no charges by either the consumers or the merchants. If I pay 3,000 rupees in UPI, will I be charged? So no, customers will not have to pay any UPI fee. It will be the merchants that will have to pay. And will my UPI app charge me? So no, the platform fee for UPI payments is not there. Any charge for sending money to friends or family? So that's also a no, because person-to-person transfers remain free. And do I pay more at a shop because of MDR? So no, it will be the merchants which will have to pay the fee and they cannot pass the MDR to the customers. Will prices go up due to MDR? So that's also a no, because you continue to pay the listed price only and that the charge cannot be passed on to the consumers. So who pays the MDR? Only the eligible merchant and not the customer. The customer will not have to pay it. How much MDR does an eligible merchant pay? So that is at 0.4%, which is on eligible payments above 2,000 rupees. What if UPI payment is 75,000 or more? So then there's a cap. Merchant charge has been capped at 300 rupees. So if the payments are above 75,000, then 0.4% formula will not be there. The merchant will have to pay 300 rupees. So the charge has been capped at 300 rupees. Will small local shopkeepers also pay the MDR? So no, if they qualify for exemption, they will not have to pay it. Will my UPI auto payments get charged? So that's also a no, because recurring UPI auto pay is excluded from MDR. Any charge when I pay my power, petrol bills? So a flat 5 rupees MDR is on the eligible merchant. So that will have to be paid by the merchants. And compare UPI MDR to the credit and debit cards charges. So UPI charges are much lower in comparison to the credit and debit card charges, because UPI charges are 0.4%, which is much lower than 1.5% or 2.5%, which is charged for credit cards, and 0.9% for debit cards. Let's also understand, why are these UPI charges being levied? So UPI needs a sustainable revenue model. Billions of transactions mean the rising system costs. There's money which is needed for UPI infrastructure and also upgrades. Cybersecurity and fraud prevention also needs more funds. The banks, payment apps need to be compensated. And the government's aim with these charges is to make expanding UPI fiscally sustainable. And that is the justification from the government. Those are the points that have been mentioned by the government for these charges. So for millions of Indians, UPI has seamlessly woven itself into everyday life. But from October 15, a revised merchant discount rate, or MDR, will kick in for select UPI payments above 2,000 rupees. You and I will still pay nothing directly as long as the payment is below the 2,000 rupees threshold. But merchants will have to bear a processing charge on certain transactions, raising a bigger question. Will businesses absorb the cost, or will it eventually find its way into the prices consumers pay? Here's a report.
9: 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Simple, fast, and with no extra charge for the person making the payment. But it is no longer free. Why? Behind every UPI payment is a network of banks, payment apps and service providers, and running that network costs money. For years, much of that cost has been absorbed by the ecosystem, with government incentives also supporting the system. Now, from October 15, a revised MDR framework kicks in for select UPI merchant payments. And the key point is this: UPI remains free for consumers. There is no charge on the payer, but there is no clarity on whether merchants would pass on their additional burden to consumers. So what changes? MDR, or merchant discount rate, is the processing charge paid by the merchant when a digital payment is accepted. It does not mean the person making the payment will be charged. All UPI payments to merchants up to 2,000 rupees will remain MDR free. But for transactions above 2,000 rupees, MDR will now apply in select categories. In sectors such as railways and fuel, the MDR will be a flat 5 rupee per transaction above 2,000 rupees. For other high-value merchant transactions, the rate will be 0.4%, capped at 300 rupees per transaction. Simply explained, if you send 5,000 rupees to a friend, there is no MDR. But if you pay a merchant 5,000 for a purchase, the merchant could attract the applicable MDR. The important distinction is the charge on the merchant side, not the consumer side. The government says a dedicated fund will also be created to upgrade digital payment infrastructure for small vendors and Tier 3 markets. Because UPI has grown at an extraordinary pace. In 2025-26, it processed more than 24,000 crore transactions worth around 314 lakh crore. And as volumes grow, so do the costs of cyber security, fraud prevention, and the infrastructure needed to keep the system running. Bureau Report, India Today.
0: Now, let's understand about these new UPI norms. So what does it include and who will have to pay and who will have to bear the charges? So person-to-person payments, sending money to friends and family, remains absolutely free. Payments up to 2,000 rupees. There are no charges on person-to-merchant transactions as well. So even on person-to-merchant transactions, any payments under 2,000 rupees or 2,000 rupees, up to 2,000 rupees, will have no charges, no additional charges. But if the payments are above 2,000 rupees, 0.4% fee will be levied on person-to-merchant transactions. Actions which the merchant will have to bear. 75,000 and above merchant, if the transaction is above 75,000 and above, then merchant fee has been capped at 300 rupees per transaction. UPI apps, so no platform fee or additional charge for that. And if you talk about the small merchants, there's no fee if monthly earnings are below 1 lakh through person to merchant category. Some more news coming in. New Zealand Parliament passes India trade deal cutting tariffs on most exports. New Zealand's Parliament on Wednesday passed legislation to implement a free trade agreement with India, under which tariffs on about 95% of New Zealand exports to India would be eliminated or significantly reduced. The legislation passed by a vote of 93-29 with support from the opposition Labour Party. More than half of all products covered would become duty-free from the day it takes effect. So for exporters, the benefits are immediate and substantial. This is what New Zealand is claiming, and it also expects that this high-quality agreement will enter into force this year, delivering on the promise to complete a free trade agreement with India this term. So under the deal, all Indian goods will receive duty-free access to New Zealand. Wellington has also agreed to invest $20 billion in India over the next 15 years. Both nations originally signed the trade agreement in April during Prime Minister Modi's visit, and two-way trade totaled New Zealand's $3.99 billion. And in the year to June 2026, with India ranking as New Zealand's ninth largest goods and services export market. The trade deal will become effective after both nations complete their respective ratification procedures. So New Zealand.
10: Hey guys, see you other side.

0: And now from Gurugram, let's shift our focus to a similar incident which is being reported from Greater Noida West. So how safe are India's roads when reckless driving can turn into a life-threatening attack? After Gurugram, now another video has surfaced from Uttar Pradesh's Greater Noida West. Two road crashes, two chilling videos. A chilling video from September 5 is now going viral that shows a young man being mowed down by a speeding car in the early hours. In an incident which was captured on the camera, the impact was caught on camera, leaving the victim seriously injured. We're also showing you the visuals. Police registered a case at Biswak Police Station under Sections 281 and 125B of the BNS, arrested the accused and also seized the vehicle. The visuals are disturbing, but they also expose a larger problem. When roads become spaces for rage, recklessness and impunity, an ordinary commute can become a fight for survival. So we're showing you the visuals. The entire incident was caught on camera, how there was a speeding car that mowed down a man. And this is being reported from Greater Noida West, which is on the outskirts of Noida, which is this comes under Biswak Police Station. Now, the action that has been taken is that the accused has been arrested. The vehicle has been seized. But the big question still remains. Just a few days ago, we saw what happened in Gurugram, although this incident happened even before Gurugram. This happened on September 5th. But the question is that when roads become spaces for rage and recklessness and impunity, that is when an ordinary commute can actually become a fight for survival. We'll try to show you the visuals of the accident in full frame. That how there's a speeding car that comes and how there's a man that is crossing the road and suddenly he does not know what to do because of the speed of the car. And the car just mows down, hits the man, and the man is got injuries. He was injured, and after which action has been taken by the cops. The accused driver has been arrested. The vehicle has also been seized. But as you can see in these visuals, the entire incident was caught on camera. You can see the speeding car. You can see the car, it was a speeding car and the man was crossing the road, and as the car came near him, he did not understand what to do, and the car did not slow down. The car maintained its speed and then mowed down the man. So this is the chilling visual. These visuals can be disturbing. So viewer discretion is advised, but this is the chilling visual of the incident being reported from Greater Noida West, where a man was hit. And this is also a case of hit and run. So we are getting you the updates on the Gurugram hit and run. Meanwhile, this another case has been has emerged from Greater Noida West. This happened on September 5th. But the video has now gone viral, and this is the exact video in which you can see a speeding car coming, and there's a man who's crossing the road, and the car does not even slow down and then hits the man, and the driver flees. And now shifting focus, big revelations in Bengaluru fake cancer drug ring bust. Kingpin Prashant's network spread across Bengaluru and Chennai. Prashant nabbed once in Bengaluru, moved racket to Chennai. And the fake drugs allegedly were supplied to major hospitals. Prashant's Chennai company registered in wife's name. Fake and genuine medicines allegedly mixed in supplies. Medicines allegedly supplied at lower prices. And we're learning that there's involvement of big hospitals that is suspected in this. And alleged foreign-made labels were also used for relabeling. Pfizer labels allegedly printed abroad. Central agencies may be roped in for the probe. Earlier, accused Viresh was arrested in this case. And now these details emerging about the kingpin Prashant, who was initially distributing the fake medicines in small quantities in Bengaluru. He was caught once, then he went to Chennai and opened a company in his wife's name. And from there, he was operating. He's the main supplier for all the big hospitals in Karnataka and other states. My colleague Sage Raj is now joining us with more details on this. Sage, the big kingpin, Prashant, we're getting our viewers the details how he was caught in Bengaluru, after which he started running a company from Chennai, and how he was the main supplier for all the big hospitals. Give us more details.
1: So what we get to learn is Prashant is a habitual offender. He had started initially a small distributing company here in Bengaluru. So he used to supply fake medicines even at that point of time, and he got caught red-handed, and police had arrested him. And after that, he got away from this particular case. And thereafter, he went to Chennai and established another pharmaceutical company under his wife's name. From there, he was operating and supplying medicines across many states, including Karnataka. And what we also get to learn is that he was supplying fake medicines as well as genuine medicines. So he used to mix fake medicines along with the genuine medicines, and he used to supply to all the hospitals. Probably if you have 50% of genuine medicine, he used to mix the 50% of fake medicines. Apart from that, he used to also procure the labels from abroad. What we get to learn through our sources is that he had printed Pfizer medicines labels from the foreign country, and he has exported those labels and used to rebrand the expired and the low-cost medicines using a Pfizer's label. So he had printed all those things abroad, and he had the same quality of the printed stickers here, and used to relabel and sell it across this across many big hospitals in Karnataka. Police are investigating further. They have collated all the documents in connection with this particular racket, and they are trying to ascertain whether there is a huge network behind this and how many people are behind this and how many states he has supplied and what all the medicine that he has supplied and how many people are victims of these medicines. And the larger question mounts on the hospitals as well, because he was supplying to all big hospitals, super specialties hospitals, and he was selling to them at 50% discount.
0: All
1: right. Question is why the hospitals have bought from him, and medicines like Pfizer or any other medicines cannot be sold at 50% discount. This is a huge suspicion surrounded with the supply and buyer in this entire racket.
0: All right, Sagar, thank you for those details. So that's the big update that's coming in. The kingpin, Prashant's role has, we're now getting a scoop on his role and how fake medicines were being supplied to the top hospitals, how even the original medicines were being mixed with fake medicines, how there were fake labels that were printed abroad and then were put on the medicines, the fake medicines in India. So a suspected counterfeit medicine racket has been busted in Bengaluru, with investigators suspecting fake drugs reached more than 90 hospitals and clinics. A pharmacy owner has been arrested after a major seizure of alleged counterfeit medicines. Investigators now say that the trail could stretch across multiple states. Here's a report.

0: A suspected counterfeit medicine racket is uncovered in Bengaluru. Investigators suspect fake or repackaged medicines were supplied to more than 90 hospitals and clinics across the city. A joint investigation by the Bengaluru Police Special Investigation Team and the Drugs Control Department has led to the arrest of a pharmacy owner, Viresh Kumar Jain. The probe gained momentum after officials raided Krupa Healthcare near Minerva Circle, where a large quantity of alleged counterfeit medicines were recovered. Investigators suspect the network was supplying fake medicines, allegedly at discounts of nearly 50%.
1: Right now, this particular healthcare has been shut down and seized. According to police, this particular Krupa Healthcare used to rebrand low-cost cancer medicine. Not only rebranding, they used to relabel expired medicines and used to supply to all the hospitals, medical shops and clinics.
0: The investigation is linked to an earlier raid conducted on August 18th at a farmhouse in the Bidadi and Dodderi area of Bengaluru South District. Authorities seized alleged counterfeit medicines worth around 5 crore rupees in the raid. Fake invoices, injection filling equipment and counterfeit labels were also seized. The seizure led investigators to expand the probe. Coordinated searches were conducted at locations in Karnataka, Haryana, Himachal Pradesh, Tamil Nadu and Maharashtra. Investigators subsequently traced the suspected supply chain to Krupa Healthcare and Viresh Kumar. The SIT and Drugs Control Department are trying to identify the hospitals that may have received the fake medicines.
2: We have cracked the mafia of the mislabeling and fake drugs. And we have formed an SIT. Karnataka is the first one to crack such a big scam. During this time, I don't want to say anything. I like to tell the people, don't get confused. In social media, there are various reports that are coming, 90 hospitals, 60 hospitals, 50 hospitals. No one knows this. No one has revealed anything. Let the SIT report comes. And then there will be a zero tolerance. No one will be spared in our states.
0: According to investigators, the racket allegedly procured low-cost medicines and rebranded them under different names.
3: Some more news coming in. Big security scare for Chief Minister Vijay in London. Vijay's London event cancelled over security scare. Hundreds of fans gathered outside London's tallest building on Tuesday to catch a glimpse of Tamil Nadu Chief Minister C. Joseph Vijay. But the event was called off after the Metropolitan Police intervened, citing safety concerns. The cancellation left many fans, some of whom had queued for hours, disappointed. And the police said that for public safety concerns, we are calling off the program because we don't have permission due to safety concerns. So this is what a member of the Chief Minister's team had announced over a loudspeaker to the fans, the hundreds of fans that had gathered outside the hotel. And that was the statement that was announced. A young fan was also disappointed, who said that it's reasonable, but all of these people have been waiting. This is hardly the kind of crowds we see in Tamil Nadu. So that was the reaction from the fans who were out there waiting just to catch a glimpse of Chief Minister Vijay, but were disappointed after the event was cancelled due to safety and security concerns. My colleague Pramod Madhav is now joining us with more details on this. Pramod, what were the concerns that were raised by the cops due to which the event had to be called off?
4: Certainly, the important aspect here is that the Chief Minister is in London, so 11th of September, and we are expecting him to either return tomorrow, day or night, considering the time plan schedule. And the important aspect here is that, like, wherever the Chief Minister goes, there is a large crowd that gathers. And this particular program that was supposed to be conducted in a place called Shard, the police officials understood that the crowd was actually swelling, and considering the earlier situations where, like, wherever the Chief Minister goes, the crowd expands immediately, it was not a kind of decision they wanted to take, and that's the reason they decided to actually call off the program itself. Finally, yes, it does cost kind of like hindrance for the public over there, but wherever the Chief Minister goes, crowd control is big. It's a serious issue. That is why it looks like the Metropolitan has decided to actually call off the program as well.
3: Right. Pramod, did the organizers not anticipate the huge crowds that could gather for Chief Minister Vijay in London?
4: Firstly, I believe like there is a kind of, if the organizers are going to go for a meeting, and if it's going to be an indoor meeting or something like that, the crowd is expected only inside the place, and no kind of crowd cannot be allowed without prior permission to gather outside. And if the crowd increases in the kind of like exponential potential, knowing that it is going to be much difficult for other computers and such, even if a complaint is raised, that would cause a lot of havoc, especially in a place like London. So that is why it is being told that they have decided to pull off the program as well.
3: All right, Pramo, do stay with us. So we're also showing our viewers the visuals from London, where the hundreds of fans had gathered outside the hotel where Chief Minister Vijay was, to just to catch a glimpse of him. And that is why the event had to be called off after the police intervened. And as you can see in these visuals, how loudspeakers are being used. This is one of the members from Chief Minister Vijay's team announcing that the event has been called off. Of course, the fans who had gathered there, who had queued for hours just to catch a glimpse of Vijay, were disappointed, and they also said that this crowd is nothing as compared to the crowds that gather in Tamil Nadu for Chief Minister Vijay. But despite that, the concerns were raised by the cops and the event had to be called off, and that is how the announcement was made using loudspeakers.
5: உடம்புக்கு சரியில்லாதவங்க வந்திருக்காங்க, இவங்களை எல்லாம் கருத்தில் கொண்டு தான் இதை கால் ஆஃப் பண்றோம். இதுக்கான மெசேஜ் சோசியல் மீடியா பிளாட்ஃபார்ம்ல இப்போ இங்க யாரும் போட்டிருப்பாங்க, நீங்க செக் பண்ணலாம். நீங்க எங்களுக்கு செய்யற உண்மையான உதவி என்ன அப்படின்னா, இங்க லண்டன் போலீஸ் சொல்ற மாதிரி இங்க இருந்து டிஸ்போஸ் பண்ணலாம். சம் அதர் டைம் யூ வில் ஆல்சோ கெட் சம் ஆப்பர்ச்சுனிட்டி.
3: With that, it's a wrap on this bulletin. Thank you for watching India Today. But do stay with us as we'll get you more updates and what was the exact reason, what were the concerns that were raised by the cops that led to the cancellation of Chief Minister Vijay's event in London on the other side. Stay with us.

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Tamil Nadu's political battle has once again turned personal, with Chief Minister Vijay, his family and even TVK ministers being dragged into a bitter war of words. The latest flashpoint, DMK MP A. Raja and former Minister Sekar Babu face police cases over alleged derogatory remarks against Chief Minister Vijay and State Minister C.T. Nirmal Kumar. Raja allegedly questioned Nirmal Kumar's parentage. Sekar Babu went a step further, using abusive language while attacking Chief Minister Vijay over the Meesa Rao. DMK MLA Vasantham Karthikeyan too took a personal swipe at Vijay, claiming TVK came to power on DMK votes and mocking his appearance. But the personal attacks don't end there. BJP State Chief Nenar Nagendran on Sunday questioned whether Vijay's UK trip was a personal visit with an actor. Earlier, Nagendran had asked Vijay to ask his mother where his father was, while DMK mouthpiece Murasoli took a swipe at Vijay over his association with actor Trisha. DMK MLA Anita Radhakrishnan had also questioned the absence of Vijay's wife and children at his oath ceremony. Muslim League's Minister Shah Jahan has condemned the remarks, calling them extremely distressing and asking, where is Tamil Nadu's politics heading? With personal lives increasingly becoming political ammunition, has Tamil Nadu politics hit a new low? With Anaka Keshav, Bureau Report, India Today.

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0: 5 years after playing a young Serena Williams on the big screen, Thea Frauden has stepped onto the real stage at Flushing Meadows. The 17-year-old American made her US Open debut this year, having earned a wild card into the women's singles main draw alongside Venus Williams, the 7-time Grand Slam champion and 2-time US Open winner. Frauden's connection to the Williams family dates back to 2021, when she served as a junior stunt and body double portraying Serena in the movie King Richard. She landed the role after sweeping the singles, doubles and mixed doubles sectional titles at the 10 and under level in California, which earned her an audition with the filmmakers. Frauden, then just 12, spent 6 months on set and went on to shoot several of the film's tennis sequences involving Serena's character in the movie headlined by Will Smith. Now 17, she returns to the very venue where Serena won 6 women's singles titles. Frauden arrives at the tournament having recently been crowned the USTA Girls' 18s national champion. She further underlined her rise by reaching the Girls' singles semi-finals at the 2026 Australian Open. The South Carolina native is one of just 9 teenagers competing in this year's US Open field. Unfortunately, the start to her US Open career wasn't the best as she lost to number 2 Elena Rybakina 6-3, 6-2 while playing her first WTA Tour match in a Grand Slam tournament.
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A very good morning to all our viewers. You're watching First Up on India Today. I am Anjali Pandey, and in the next 1 hour, our focus will be on multiple stories from Vijay's London visit, where an event was cancelled amid security scare because hundreds of fans had gathered to the UPI norms, the new norms which have been introduced, over which politics has also erupted. What does it mean for the consumers? What does it mean for the merchants? We'll decode it all for you, and we'll also get you experts who will understand, will make us understand better what does this norm mean for us all. To the Gurugram hit and run case, in which the accused, after being arrested, tried to flee but was injured and was then taken to the hospital. We'll get you all those updates in this bulletin, but before that, let's take a look at the headlines. Big security scare for Vijay in London. Vijay's London event cancelled over safety concerns. Chief Minister Vijay's meet with London fans cancelled. From being free to a fee on merchants, India's payment revolution UPI

appease Congress and BJP's power. Multiple attempt to flee after crime by Gurugram rogue driver Kalyan Besla. First deliberately hit bike, flees the spot. Later tries to escape cops after arrest, making urination excuse. Serious charges slapped. Biker CR says arrest not enough. Calls for action against the rash driver. Gurugram rerun in Greater Noida. Another hit and run horror surfaces. Speeding car mows down youth. Man flung into air after incident. Accused driver held. Vehicle seized. Big revelations in Bengaluru fake drugs case. Prashant, the kingpin, started by selling fake drugs in small quantity in Bengaluru and then Chennai. Involvement of influential people in scam suspected. Iran-backed Houthis turn up the heat on Saudi's Islam's holiest site, Mecca, on alert amid threat. Saudi Arabia vows firm response. Battle for Red Sea choke point intensifies. Snubbed by Pakistan, Saudi Arabia eyes Israeli help. India, meanwhile, condemns escalation, calls for peace.

And at the top of this hour, we're getting some breaking news. There was big chaos in London ahead of Chief Minister Vidwijay's event, after which the event had to be called off, had to be cancelled over public safety concerns. So 100 fans had gathered outside the hotel, and which is outside the London's tallest building, the Shard, on Tuesday to catch a glimpse of Tamil Nadu Chief Minister C. Joseph Vijay. But the event was called off after the Metropolitan Police intervened, citing safety concerns, citing public safety concerns. The cancellation left many fans, some of whom had queued for hours, disappointed. So a team member from Chief Minister Vijay's team announced using loudspeakers that for public safety concerns, we are calling off the program because we don't have permission due to safety concerns. So this is what a member of the Chief Minister's team announced over a loudspeaker, as you can see in these visuals from London. And in fact, the fans were left disappointed because they had queued up outside the building for hours. They were just waiting to catch a single glimpse of the superstar turned chief minister now, Vijay. And the fans said that it's reasonable, but all of these people have been waiting. This is hardly the kind of crowds that we see in Tamil Nadu. So they were drawing parallels with the kind of crowds that we see for Vijay in Tamil Nadu. And they said that this was nothing, but there were concerns which were raised by the cops, and hence the event had to be called off. There was an announcement that was made by Vijay's team. And the fans were clearly left disappointed because they wanted to see Vijay, they wanted to meet him, but the event was eventually cancelled because of public safety concerns. Now, remember, Chief Minister Vijay is leading a state delegation to the UK to attract investments into Tamil Nadu. And earlier, the Chief Minister's office said that the delegation had signed multiple memoranda of understanding involving investments worth around 12,300 crore during this UK visit. And the investment drive aimed at positioning Tamil Nadu as Asia's premier advanced manufacturing and technology hub is expected to generate more than 9,400 high-value jobs across the state. But an event was also scheduled in London, but that had to be called off amid public safety concerns because hundreds of fans had gathered outside this building to catch a glimpse of Chief Minister Vijay, to see him, to meet him. And that is what raised these concerns, and that is when the Metropolitan Police had to intervene, and they cited public safety concerns, and hence the event had to be called off. And the announcement was then made by the team of Chief Minister Vijay. And the fans that had gathered over there were left disappointed, and they then started drawing parallels as to what is the crowd that we see in Tamil Nadu as compared to the crowd that had gathered in London. But this also tells us that how Chief Minister Vijay not just enjoy this fan following just in India, but also in London, how there are a lot of fans in London as well, and who were waiting for hours just to see

0: just to catch a single glimpse of Chief Minister Vijay in London, due to which the event had to be called off. My colleague Pramod Madhav is now joining us with more details on this. Pramod, tell us more about the concerns that were raised by the Metropolitan Police, after which this event of Chief Minister Vijay had to be called off.
1: I think one thing is very certain, you could actually see the kind of like crowd that has gathered outside the particular event venue, and this is what has caused a lot of like issue over there. Like, most of the fans of CM Vijay apparently started chanting TVK, TVK on the road, and which means that the traffic would be immediately have to be blocked, and quite a lot of hindrances occur. As this has been a kind of a venue where the Chief Minister was to be inside, and imagine if such a crowd gathers over there, that is going to cause a lot of havoc for the commuters over there. That seems to be one of the particular reasons, claiming that it is definitely not possible to control the crowd over there, forcing the Metropolitan City to give the directions, actually, Anjali.
0: All right, Pramod, thank you for joining us with those details. So Chief Minister Vijay's London event had to be called off because the cops cited public safety concerns, and that is why the event had to be called off, because there were hundreds of fans that had gathered to see Chief Minister Vijay, after which an announcement was made by his team that the event will not be happening and it has been cancelled. And now, shifting focus, the new UPI norms have become the latest flashpoint between the Narendra Modi government and the opposition. Both Congress and the BJP are going head-to-head over the 0.4% merchant fee on transactions above 2,000 rupees. Congress has mounted a sharp attack on the government over the merchant fee on UPI transactions, accusing the Prime Minister of popularizing UPI only to now tax people. The party has alleged that the merchant fee is being imposed under US pressure. Congress has also called on the Prime Minister to stand up to global pressure. The BJP, however, has hit back hard, making it clear that no customer will be charged any fee. The party has accused Congress of suddenly discovering its love for UPI and of misleading people over the issue.
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0: And we're now being joined by Rohit Mahajan, who's the founder and CEO of Plutus One. Mr. Mahajan, a very good morning. Good morning to you. Thank you for joining us on the broadcast on India Today. So, Mr. Rohit Mahajan, help us understand this 0.4% levy on UPI transactions above 2,000 rupees from a merchant's point of view. What changes for the merchants?
4: So, very nice. You want me to tell you the basics of the UPI first? So UPI is actually are two things. One is P2P and second is P2M. What is P2P? P2P is when I transfer you a money or you transfer me a money, this is person to person. So there is no charge on P2P. Let's be very, very clear about it. There are no charges on P2P. Now let's come on to the P2M. So what is P2M? When we pay to a merchant or a QR code or something. Now, if you'll see, and you'll be shocked to hear, 86% of P2M transactions are less than 500 rupees. 96% is less than 2,000 rupees. So 96% of transactions on P2M are free. And government is saying that no one can levy any charges on that. Earlier, few apps were charging some amount of money on top of it. Now, it is nobody can charge on 96% on the transaction. Now, it comes to 4% of the. Now, we need to understand UPI is just a 10-year-old. And if you'll see, last five years were the major traction for a UPI. Now, we have to build a UPI for next 10 years. The current infrastructure cost, payment infrastructure cost to run a UPI is too huge. And in next 2 years, maybe in 3 years, it's going to be 5x of the transactions. How we will survive? How the payment apps will survive? How TPAP will survive? How the fintechs will
0: Right.
4: survive?
0: Mr. Mahajan, I'll come to that because there are other experts also who are claiming that the National Payment Commission of India is already having a lot of profits and that UPI is also contributing to those profits. Then what was the need for this extra levy that has been imposed? As you were talking about the development, why can't that be done with the help of the profits?
4: See, we are talking about today's thing. We need to talk about for next 10 years. So one is NPCI charges a certain amount, taking a loss or profit, whatever it is, for a certain amount. But at the end of the day, when there is a private apps, there are private TPAPs, private payment infrastructure companies like us, we are bleeding. So trust me, it is a Robin Hood thing which government has done. The basic is 96% small vendors and the shopkeepers, they are not charged. Only 4%, which if you are buying a mobile of 1 lakh rupees or 70,000 rupees, you're paying 300 rupees as a cost. You'll be shocked to hear if you take any private debit card also, they charge you more. So every infrastructure, whether it's a debit card, credit card, or a UPI, a digital payment, there has to be a cost. Now, who has to bear that cost? The 96% small merchants and 86% which are spending less than 500 rupees not being charged, and technically it's a free. Still, it's a free. So the only high value transactions are getting charged, and somebody has to bear the cost.
0: Absolutely. I'll come to that question because on paper it says that the merchants will be bearing the cost and the consumers will not have to pay anything extra. But do you think that the merchants will be absorbing this cost or will it be secretly passed to the consumers in the form of some hidden charges?
4: So I'll tell you an example. If you go, if you are from Delhi, so there is a Khan Market and there is a Sarojini Market. So Khan Market people are already were paying through a debit and credit card. Let's be very frank. They are using their flashing their credit cards and they are paying more than 1%. And merchants are being charged for 1%. So 0.4% for them is nothing. And if you go to Sarojini Market, it is less than 2,000. Anyways, you are free. So we are only worried about that those 4% rich people. We are not looking in the 96% people are still free. And small shopkeepers and that imagine 500 rupees is the average ticket size on 86% people on a UPI P2M is less than 500 rupees. So we are worried only for 4%. That's not fair. That's not fair. If there people are using their debit and credit card and paying a 1%, a merchant is absorbing that 1% cost. Now you just have to pay 0.4%.
0: So, Mr.
4: Imagine.
0: Mahajan, are levies like justified if the percentage is really small?
4: Yes, we have to understand. No? We are not. I'll tell you where we talk about, Vande Bharat or we talk about a bullet train. But we need rails. We need infra. For next 10 years, the volume of UPI, which is growing like crazy. So don't we want our facilities to be a next level altogether? And 4% people are getting charged. I'm very happy that government has, not charged any money which is for a small merchants or tier one, tier two merchants. And we are just worried about the rich people and the Khan Market people, I can say. So that should not be there.
0: Right. Mr. Rohit Mahajan, there's a lot of politics also that has erupted over this matter with the opposition parties now claiming that, this has been done because the government has surrendered to US pressure and this move has been introduced because of US pressure. What would you like to say on that?
4: See, I'm not a political guy, but I can tell you the US pressure companies, and I don't want to quote their names, networks also, they are living even on a debit card 0.6%. So what is the pressure? So if a government would have been charging 0.6% or 0.7% if they really want to put it on a US pressure. It is surviving and taking this product to a next level. UPI next 10 years, imagine what wonders we are going to do. And again, our product is the world-class product. Do you want, the losses should be borne by the fintech companies or payment apps? Keep on doing that. That's not possible.
0: So what all changes? You were talking about where UPI could reach in the next 10 years. So what all changes can we actually expect? What all developments can we actually expect as far as UPI is concerned in the next few years?
4: So I'll tell you something. The kind of experience we have with UPI, with number of transactions today, we need backend servers. We need infra. Not only servers, the infra. Imagine this infra will going to be a 5x in the next 3 years. How you will survive? You need a next level of infra, and you still, you blink of the eye, your payments are done. Nowhere in the world it happens. So we need, and there are risk management and a lot of stuff which is coming. AI is coming. How you'll survive? And just, I'm very shocked. We are only talking about the 4% people in the country. We are not talking about the 96% of the people. It's not charged. And P2M, P2P, zero, still zero, and it'll never be charged. When I do a transaction, I'll pay you or you pay me on a personal chat, there is no cost. Imagine 4%. I know this 4% volume is good, but even if you calculate in a very good scenario also, it's not an amount. And
0: All right.
4: some payment apps needs to make some money.
0: All right, Mr. Rohit Mahajan, thank you so much for your time and for joining us on the broadcast on India Today. And let's now understand more about the new UPI norms, the questions that are on everybody's mind. We'll tell you more about that. So what is MDR and is UPI becoming paid? That's the topmost question that everyone is asking. That is the doubt that everyone has, that what exactly is MDR and is UPI becoming paid or not? So MDR is merchant discount rate. It is a charge that the merchants have to pay, and UPI is still free for the consumers. Any charge for small UPI payments, so there's no charge for payments up to rupees 2,000. That remains MDR free, so you will not have to pay anything up to 2,000 rupees transactions. And if I pay 3,000 rupees in UPI, will I be charged? So no, the customers will not have to pay any UPI fee. It will be the merchants that will bear the charges, the merchant discount rate. Will my UPI app charge me? So no, the platforms cannot charge you. There's no platform fee for UPI payments. Is there any charge for sending money to friends or family? So on person-to-person transfers, there are no extra levy or charges. That remains absolutely free, even over the payments which are over 2,000 rupees, so you will not have to pay anything. Do I pay more at a shop because of the merchant discount rate? Well, that's also a big no, because merchants cannot pass MDR to the customers. That will have to be borne by the merchants and not the customers. Will prices go up due to MDR? So you continue to pay the listed price, and no, the prices will not go up. So who pays this merchant discount rate? So it's only the eligible merchant that pays it and not the customer in any case. How much MDR does an eligible merchant pay? So that is 0.4% on eligible payments above 2,000 rupees. So any payment that you make above 2,000 rupees, the 0.4% of that payment will have to be paid by the merchant. What if UPI payment is above 75,000 or 75,000? So there's a cap there. So merchant charge has been capped at 300 rupees for payments above 75,000. So if you pay more than 75,000 to a merchant, the merchant will have to pay 300 rupees over that. Will small local shopkeepers also pay MDR? So no, if they qualify for the exemption, there are certain conditions that they must be earning 1 lakh through under 1 lakh through these platforms, and that is when they will be exempted. They will not have to pay the merchant discount rate. Will my UPI auto payments get charged? So no, recurring UPI auto pay is excluded from the MDR. Any charge when I pay my power or petrol bills? So there's a flat MDR of 5 rupees that is on the eligible merchant as far as these areas are concerned. And if you compare UPI MDR to credit and debit cards, so the UPI charges are much lower because it's just 0.4% compared to the 1.5 to 2.5% for credit cards, and also 0.9% for debit cards. Let's also now understand that why are these UPI charges being levied? So UPI needs a sustainable revenue model. Billions of transactions mean the rising system costs. And that is what the expert was also pointing out. There's money which is needed for UPI infrastructure and upgrades. Cybersecurity and fraud prevention also needs more funds. So the banks, payment apps need to be compensated. And the government's aim is to make expanding UPI fiscally sustainable. So these are the reasons that have been cited by the government as to why these charges, the MDR, will have to be paid by the merchants. But for the consumers, there's no charge. Consumers will not have to pay anything extra. And the consumers, and if you are paying to friends and family, there will be no charges even above 2,000. But if you're paying to merchants, above 2,000 transactions, above 2,000, then the merchants will have to pay 0.4% fees.

0: And we have some breaking news coming in from Tamil Nadu. Ex-Stalin minister is being raided. Anbil Mahesh is being raided in Trichy in Tamil Nadu. He's the former education minister. Central Crime Branch is investigating 100 crore rupees scam. The search is underway at former education minister Anbil Mahesh residence in Trichy. The CCB received complaint of 100 crore rupees collected from private schools, leading to arrest of Arasa Kumar in June. And the case investigating false promises made to private schools to get the government clearances. So ex-Stalin minister Anbil Mahesh is being raided. My colleague Pramod Madhav is now joining us with more details on this. Pramod, give us the latest update on the raids and about this entire case.
1: Certainly, Anjali, our sources claim that the Central Crime Branch, which is actually investigating the particular case, just like you mentioned, about a 100 crore scam reportedly involving a person called as Anbarasan, was arrested back in June. This is about getting clearances, getting kind of no objection certificate, and also, you know, all government-related kind of like clearances for private schools in particular, a kind of allegation that was also raised by earlier Finance Minister Mari Wilson in the Assembly. That particular case was investigated, being investigated by CCB, and right now we've been told that Anbil Mahesh, who was two times MLA from Thiruvambur, but he was defeated in the 2026 Assembly elections. His residence in Trichy and Chennai are currently underway, being raided by the Central Crime Branch, especially over this particular case, Anjali.
0: Pramod, and what were these promises that were made to the private schools in return of money?
1: Well, actually, one thing is very certain. What happens is that, like, while conduct and running a kind of a private school, we need quite a lot of clearances from the government to conduct that particular school. And it is also a periodical clearance. Most of them are annual. And currently, one person called Arasa Kumar. The complaint is that a person called Arasa Kumar, who actually runs an NGO, for private school organizations, was a kind of a middleman in getting all this money. And the complaint raised earlier said that the scam could go up to, could reach close to 100 crores. And based on that particular complaint earlier, Anbil Mahesh said that he has nothing to do with this kind of complaint and is politically motivated. However, now CCP has also expanded the particular stage. Very interestingly, Anbil Mahesh only yesterday spoke about the Tamil Nadu Secretariat as well, Anjali, stating that the Omandurar hospital that was constructed earlier by Karunanidhi should be converted into a secretariat. And now there are kind of raids happening over there. This is how DMK is also looking into this, Anjali.
0: All right, Pramod, thank you for those details. We'll keep coming back to you for more updates on the story. So ex-Stalin Minister Anbil Mahesh is being raided. He was the former state education minister. And Central Crime Branch is investigating 100 crore rupees scam. Searches are underway at the former education minister's residence in Trichy. And the crime branch received complaint of 100 crore rupees collected from private schools, leading to the arrest of alleged middleman Arasa Kumar in June. And the case is investigating the false promises which were made to the private schools to get government clearances.

0: And now shifting focus, we're getting some more breaking news from West Bengal, where the Chief Minister Shivendu Adhikari has made a big remark as far as the bipolls are concerned, calling him a big test for the minority voters. So Shivendu Adhikari's big Muslim test remarked, the Chief Minister has said that Nandigram and Rajinagar bipole test for Muslims. He has said that bipoles are a test for the minority voters in the state on these seats, and Muslims must decide if they want to stay with the BJP. So Shivendu Adhikari has told the Muslim voters, pass or fail this bipole test, BJP will win both Nandigram and Rajinagar seats. So the West Bengal Chief Minister Shivendu Adhikari has said that bipoles to Nandigram and Rajinagar are a test for minority community voters and also an opportunity for them to decide whether they want to be with the state's BJP government or not. He has also stated that failing or passing the test is up to the voters of the two constituencies, where by-elections will be held on October 6th. So ahead of the bipolls on these two seats, that's the statement that has been made by none other than the Chief Minister himself, who's calling it a test for the minority voters in the state.
1: BJP ko denna, Sankhalogura, Oneke Sechane Kane. আমার আপত্তি নেই, আমি নন্দীগ্রাম আর রেজিনগরের সংখ্যালঘুদের একটা আবেদন করে শেষ করব। একটা সুযোগ এসেছে আপনাদের কাছে, আপনারা সরকারের সঙ্গে থাকবেন কি 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
0: And my colleague Indrajit Kundu is now joining us on this story. Indrajit, this remark by the Chief Minister Shivendu Adhikari, is this an appeal for minority votes, or is this a message by the Chief Minister that the minority's political loyalty is going to be judged in these bipolls?
2: Well, one can look at it as both, because this is not the first time that we've heard such comment. Even earlier in 2021, we've seen after the poll debacle 5 years ago, and 2024 also, we've seen Shivendu Adhikari, making such an appeal. There was a point where he said that he doesn't agree with the appeal of the Prime Minister of Sabka Saath Sabka Vikas. And there have been multiple times when BJP leaders, including the Chief Minister, coming out and saying that Muslims in Bengal do not generally vote for the BJP or do not see the BJP as a party of choice. So therefore, one can say this is also a message for the for the minority community, from the Chief Minister himself, to realign and also rethink their political allegiance in the state, because the bipoles are going to be very crucial, and both in Nandigram and especially in Vijayanagar seat, the minority vote would be a very, very crucial part.
0: Absolutely. Indrajit, thank you so much for joining us with those details and for that context to the statement that has been made by Chief Minister Shivendu Adhikari, who's calling it a test for the minority voters. The bipolls are a test for the minority voters. Remember, the bipolls will be held on October 6th, and Shivendu Adhikari has said that it is up to the minority voters whether they pass or fail this test. And some more news coming in. Trouble mounts for Meta India, as the child rights panel NCPCR has now summoned the head of Meta India, who's the director and head of Meta India. He has been summoned by the child rights panel NCPCR, which has again summoned the managing director and head of Meta India. So the National Commission for Protection of Child Rights issued a notice to Meta Platforms Inc. on 3rd July 2026, taking Suomoto cognizance of a BBC iMedia report alleging advertisements related to child sexual exploitative and abuse material. NCPCR sought an explanation from Meta in the matter, and Meta submitted its response a week later. The NCPCR has since decided to institute a formal inquiry to determine the facts of the case. In continuation of this inquiry, it has once again summoned the managing director and head of Meta India with a hearing scheduled for tomorrow, 16th of September. NCPCR's persistent follow-up on the matter has prompted Meta to revise its policy on reporting child sexual abuse cases. Meta has now begun reporting such cases to the Indian Cyber Crime Coordination Center as well. And in another matter concerning alleged child abuse at a daycare center operated by Capgemini in Bengaluru, the NCPCR has summoned the vice president of Capgemini for tomorrow itself. The commission will examine the matter to determine the culpability, but the big news is that trouble is mounting for Meta India as far as the child sexual abuse case is concerned, because the NCPCR has once again summoned the managing director and head of Meta India.
3: Hey guys, see you on the side.
0: And now shifting focus to the Gurugram hit and run case. The accused first deliberately hits the biker, then tries to flee. The Gurugram hit and run accused tried to escape even after his arrest. The police have claimed that Kalyan Besla, the accused, allegedly tried to flee on the pretext of urinating. And while trying to escape, he fell down and sustained minor injuries. Kalyan Besla was later taken to a hospital and was given treatment. Police then took him back into custody. Now, remember, the Gurugram police have added an attempt to murder charge against the accused after analysing the CCTV footage of the incident. The cops have said Kalyan Besla deliberately hit the woman biker and that his intent was to kill Sia. Cops have also said that right after the incident, Kalyan Besla switched off his mobile phone, changed locations only to escape arrest. Meanwhile, speaking exclusively to India Today, victim biker Sia has said that Kalyan Besla's arrest is not enough and has also demanded strict action against him and his friends. The Gurugram police, on the other hand, have arrested the second accused in the case. The accused has been identified as Lavneesh. He was allegedly present in the car with the main accused during the incident. And India Today spoke exclusively with the hit-and-run victim, Sia, who was in fact injured in this incident. Let's listen into what she had to say on the arrest of the accused.
4: When you hear Sia, when you heard today that the person who hit you in that car has been arrested, what was your first feeling? Because he had been... he had virtually run away from the law. He was finally arrested today. What was your first feeling when you heard that he's been arrested?
3: हाँ सी मुझे मीडिया के ही सोर्सेस से पता चला एंड कि वो अरेस्ट हुए हैं एंड सी मेरा तो इतना कोई लाइक कोई शॉकिंग इतना रिएक्शन नहीं था किसी ने किसी को इंटेंशनली हिट करके और इतनी तेजी से हिट करके कि किसी 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
3: 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ये सारी मीडिया पे।
0: Now let's take a look at the charges that have been pressed on the accused driver Kalyan Besla. So attempt to murder charge has been pressed, which is section 109 of the BNS. That's the top charge, which was also being demanded by the victim's family and by the victim herself. Then comes the act of endangering life of others. That's also one of the charges. Then comes the rash driving, which is section 281 of the BNS. Stalking, section 78 of the BNS, because that's a crucial claim that was made by the victim. She said that she was being chased and there were comments which were being passed on the woman by car, after which she was eventually hit. Insulting a woman's modesty, section 79 of the BNS, that has also been pressed against Kalyan Besla. So a viral hit and run video, after which there was a lot of outrage, and the accused was finally arrested after 2 days of the incident from Rajasthan. And there were attempts to flee which were made by the accused even after arrest, but he ultimately failed. Now the victim is saying that the arrest is not enough and is demanding strict action. Take a look at this report for more.
5: 2 days after the hit and run video posted by biker Shivani Chauhan went viral, Gurugram police finally swung into action and on Tuesday arrested the car driver. Kalyan Besla was picked up from Dausa in Rajasthan and brought to Gurugram. The police have booked Besla for attempt to murder, stalking and outraging the modesty of a woman.
6: ये बिल्कुल क्लियर दिख रहा है कि उसने जो टक्कर मारी है वो साइड से जानबूझ के मारी है, क्योंकि ऑलरेडी उनका आर्ग्यूमेंट हो चुका था और जो पीड़ित महिला है उन्होंने भी अपने कथन में यही अंकित करवाया है कि उन्होंने जान से मारने की नीयत की। विक्टिम ने ये बोला है कि उसने कुछ कमेंट पास किया है जब वो साइड में गाड़ी चला रहे थे।
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5: Besla, who claims to be a former kabaddi player, had tried to defend himself earlier.
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5: 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With Arvind Ojha, Anshul Singh, Neeraj Vashisht and Himanshu Mishra, Bureau Report, India Today.

0: No matter what your day throws at you, stay in the spa state of mind with the Kohler Spa at home.
1: We do need not just say an anti-Western forum, but a forum that questions whatever's happening in these dominant G7 countries that's there, which is trying to shape the world order, the emerging world order in its own way.

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0: A very good morning to all our viewers. You're watching The Burning Question on India Today with me, Anjali Pandey. And our top focus continues to remain on the new UPI norms, which have sparked fresh political war of words between the Congress and the BJP. The Congress is calling government's UPI move Modi tax. Rahul Gandhi has reiterated Prime Minister is compromised. The Congress party is claiming that Prime Minister Modi succumbed to US pressure and hence the new UPI norms. Meanwhile, the BJP has hit back, raining fire on party of Nara's FUFA. So that is the jive from the BJP and the Congress party. The BJP has said that Congress must stop its jhoot ki goonj and that the Congress just loves to lie and mislead and that the Congress has suddenly discovered UPI love. Now, it is important to note that there will be no charges on payments to friends and family and person-to-person payments will remain free. The government has announced UPI merchant charges above 2,000 rupees transaction.
1: Ye kadam jo hamare indigenous, hamare homegrown डिजिटल पेमेंट का इकोसिस्टम है उसको तबाह करने की दिशा में एक कदम है, क्योंकि अमेरिका को हमारा एमडीआर रेजिम नहीं पसंद आ रहा था, अमेरिका हम पर दबाव डाल 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
0: And my colleague Amit Bhadwaj is now joining us on the story. Amit, a very good morning to you. So politics has erupted over the new UPI norms with the Congress party now mounting attack on the centre, claiming that the centre has surrendered, the Modi government has surrendered to US pressure and hence these charges. And they're also claiming that it will ultimately impact the Aam Aadmi's pocket.
3: Good morning, Anjali. The Congress party is clear in its attack and that is why it is also sharing the old clips of Rahul Gandhi where he was, saying that this digital push in the currency is actually concentrating the entire transaction into a few hands and which would be benefiting the Prime Minister's party. So these are old clips also being shared by the Congress party in order to back the argument that Rahul Gandhi is giving. Now what Rahul Gandhi is saying is essentially based on an understanding of sorts where,

0: well, because like Indian UPI system, even Brazil's Pix framework does not charge any money from the users for the digital transactions. Now, Rahul Gandhi and the opposition parties are saying that come what may, whatever way you define it, describe it, it is eventually the end users or the customers who will be paying the MDR charges that are being introduced. And speaking of the volume, the opposition parties are pointing out that while it could be just 5% of the total UPI transactions, it also amounts to 65% of the value of transaction or the money that is happening through the digital payment. So that's these are the points, factual points rather, or the number points where the opposition is trying to corner the government over the introduction of the MDR charges. The government is saying, however, that the end customers are not to pay. It is the merchants
1: absolutely
0: who will have
1: Amit,
0: to
1: thank you so much for joining us with those details and for that context on the war of words that has erupted between the opposition and the government, with the government claiming that the consumers will not have to bear the burden of the charges. Some more news coming in. Major relief for Prime Minister Modi's friend Asghar Ali Vora. BJP MLA's company returns his land. So Asghar Ali Vora, an 81-year-old resident of Mira Road, had met his school friend, Prime Minister Narendra Modi. And he had alleged that a construction company owned by BJP MLA Narendra Mehta had encroached upon his land in Bhayandar. A few days after the incident, Mehta announced on Tuesday that he was relinquishing possession of the disputed land and surrendering the construction permission granted for the plot. Mehta also stated that he was withdrawing the complaint previously filed against Asghar Ali Vora. Vora had studied alongside Prime Minister Modi at BN School in Vadnagar in Gujarat. He met the Prime Minister on September 8th and requested his intervention in the dispute. He stated that he had purchased approximately 2,810 square meters of land in the Navghar area of Bhayandar East in 1989. However, in 2011, Swayam Builders and Mehta's 7-Eleven Constructions took possession of the plot. Vora mentioned that he had been pursuing the matter with various government agencies for the past 15 years. And my colleague Mustafa Sheikh is now joining us with more details on this. Mustafa, Prime Minister Modi's friend met him, talked about this issue, that how his land, he was not getting back his land. And now, just days after him talking about this issue, the BJP MLA's company has returned the land.
2: Well, it's true. The story is from Mira Bhayandar area, which is near Mumbai. The land prices in that area have gone up a lot. And there are many cases in which the land records are being changed. One of it was Asghar Ali Vora, who happened to be the schoolmate of our Prime Minister, and he met him. And now it seems that the issue has been resolved and the entire claim made by the construction company has been withdrawn. They have said that they are withdrawing all the complaints. There is an understanding which has been reached and the land has been given back to Asghar Ali Vora. That's a big development for Mr. Vora, because it is a prime property about 2,800 square meters, which was in the Navghar area, Thane district, which he is now getting back by.
1: All right, Mustafa, do stay with us. So that's the breaking news that's coming in. Prime Minister Modi's schoolmate, Asghar Ali Vora, an 81-year-old resident of Mira Road, had met Prime Minister Narendra Modi, and he had alleged that a construction company, which was owned by BJP MLA Narendra Mehta, had encroached upon his land in Bhayandar. Now, a few days after the incident, Mehta announced on Tuesday that he was relinquishing possession of the disputed land and surrendering the construction permission granted for the plot. And in fact, he also stated that he was withdrawing the complaint previously filed against Asghar Ali Vora. Vora had studied alongside Prime Minister Modi at BN School in Vadnagar in Gujarat. He met the Prime Minister on September 8th and requested his intervention in the dispute. And just days after him asking for help and asking for his intervention, now we're learning that the land has been returned by the BJP MLA's company. And my colleague Mustafa Sheikh continues to stay with us. Mustafa, do we know if there was any role that was played by the government in this matter and in the return of this land to Asghar Ali Vora?
2: Well, there was no rule change, but yes, there was some discrepancies or forgery, you can say, which happened in 2011. The land was actually bought by Vora in 1989. He came to know in 2011 that his entries in the revenue record have been made. Since then, he was pursuing the matter. Police complaint was lodged. the case went to the court, but there was no solution coming.

0: But at the same time, the local authorities had given construction permissions to 7-Eleven developers, and that is also what raised the issue again, once again, that the land was restituted, then to the development permission was given by the local authorities, given the political influence in this case, and hence the Vohra started pursuing this case once more. He met Prime Minister, and this time he asked for a CBI inquiry. The Shiv Sena MLA Pratap Sarnaik was also supporting Vohra in this case. He's an arch rival of Narendra Mehta, and Pratap Sarnaik was also supporting the case of Vohra getting back his land. And now it seems that the understanding has been reached, and the 7-Eleven construction company has given back the land to Mr. Vohra.
1: All right, Mustafa, thank you for those details. So Prime Minister Modi's schoolmate who met him and raised this issue regarding a land, he has now got back his land, and that has been returned by a company which is owned by a BJP MLA. And let me now go across to Abba Bakaya of Business Today TV with all the updates of the markets in this business show. Abba, over to you.
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0: Good morning, you're with us here on Business Today. I'm Abha Bakaya. Let's take a look at the headlines of this hour. Markets bracing for the U.S. Fed decision today, with GIFT Nifty flat and Asian markets mixed. Wall Street closed lower as 10-year U.S. bond yields hit 2007 highs. Brent crude stays above $108 while gold slips to a six-month low. Government clears charges on all UPI payments above 2,000 rupees. A 0.4% charge capped at 300 rupees to be imposed on payments to businesses. Person-to-person transactions are still exempt. It's a big financial windfall for banks and UPI apps. Donald Trump authorized to impose fresh tariffs of up to 100% on India for buying Russian crude oil. Bill passes hurdle in the U.S. Congress after clearing the Senate last month. Final vote will take place tonight. Bitcoin and other crypto assets tumble after the U.S. Senate blocks a comprehensive cryptocurrency legislation backed by Donald Trump. Opposition Democrats want more guardrails against the U.S. president profiteering from his investments. And finally, more news from the U.S., one that could hit markets across the world. U.S. Fed likely to defy the U.S. president on interest rates. Markets expect a rate hike tonight as Iran war-fueled inflation takes center stage. Wall Street and Asian markets deep in the red. And the currency this morning at 95.89 to the dollar. Remember earlier we had 95.96, still hovering very close to that 96 mark. Continued pressure on the currency. We are seeing, of course, right now, FI selling deepening, further pressure on the currency. We've got oil still at those high levels, above 100, close to 107, 108. And now with the impending Fed rate hike, it doesn't bode too well for the kind of action we might see on fund flows here for the Indian markets as well. The U.S. House has advanced a key Russia sanctions bill that could give President Trump the power to impose tariffs of up to 100% on countries buying Russian oil, including India. The bill now heads towards a final House vote after clearing a procedural hurdle by a narrow margin. What does this mean for India and how serious is the tariff risk? For more on this, let's go across to Pranay Upadhyay. Pranay?
1: Abha, this is a very, complex and a very precarious situation for India-US, tariff situation, I would say, because for last 1.5 years, we have been there has been it's a swing situation. We do not have any certainty as far as the tariffs are concerned. We are still negotiating the tariff deal or the trade deal with the United States. And, another bill which, the danger looms around the another tariff escalation on Indian exports to the United States. This puts another pressure on India-US relation. But we have to see that, whether this bill sails through the House vote or whether it receives or whether it gets the presidential assent, because as per the procedure, the bill has the Lindsey Graham Iran Sanction Act 2026 has already got assent of the U.S. Senate, and it got overwhelming bipartisan support there. But we have to see, how it sails through in U.S. House of Representatives and thereafter the presidential assent, because then only it will be notified and it will take into, get into effect. But the larger question here is that what exactly the Trump administration is trying to do, because you may recall, Abha, that, about almost a year ago, President Donald Trump received Russian President Vladimir Putin, and there he went with a large U.S. business delegation, including the U.S. energy companies, to explore possibilities of doing business with Russia. So on one side, the Trump administration is trying to explore possibilities of doing business with Russia.
2: I like the dollar.
1: On the other side,
2: I'm very strong on the dollar.
1: Countries.
0: Absolutely. Pranay, and I can see this is a hot issue that's going to continue to develop, and we'll continue to come back to you on that as well. We're joined by Gaurav Sharma this morning, VP and Head of Research Global Capital. Gaurav, good to have you with us. Lots of action on the global front. Our own markets quiet at 23,200. But given what we're seeing on oil, given what we're seeing on global markets and the Fed meet and the Fed decision coming up, what would you advise to those who are looking at the opening bell today?
2: Yes, hi. A very good morning, Abha. So, yes, Indian markets are dancing on the tunes of the foreign developments, no doubt about it. Crude having a major impact on it. Once again, inflationary fears are right before us. US Fed is due to announce their rates. We are expecting, majority is expecting a 25 bps movement here. The U.S. 10-year Treasury yields are at two decades high. They mounted to 5.04%. That is quite a hefty number. I think so far I haven't seen this figure in my career. And this will actually lead to a further sell-off from emerging equity markets, just like India. We saw close to a 3,000 crore sell-off in yesterday's trades. If they maintain at those high levels, a further round of sell-off by FIIs is pretty much possible. A further depreciation of Indian rupee against the dollar is also on cards, and these factors will eventually lead to a further downtick in Indian equities. So what we are suggesting is our traders should maintain utmost caution, keep the derivative positions completely hedged. I think we will get reasonable opportunities to buy good attractive picks at low rates now.
0: All right, so continue to buy on dips is really the sentiment coming in. But Gaurav, how much of a downside are we looking at here? Let's be realistic. We've seen a successive decline. Let's pull up the last 1 month and the last 6 months and take a look, because I think we pretty much reversed any recovery that we made post the start of the war when we thought that it was coming to an end. And now we're back on the boil. So down about 4-5% in 1 month, so to 23,200. And let's say it's about 1,000 points on the Nifty. And let's take a look at the last 6 months also and get a sense of that. 3 months is also about 4%. And I just want to take a look at the six-month chart as well. So given this kind of gradual erosion. So, okay, 6 months pretty much flat, but we're not seeing the kind of 10% incremental kind of value or, the kind of gains or returns that we would anticipate on an annualized basis. So what is the downside level that you're watching out for now? And what is the kind of time that you see for this recovery?
2: About 22,800 is the next important level that we are critically eyeing at. Till that point is held, we are just about fine. But if that is taken out, 22,400, 22,200 levels will be pretty much on chart. So we are maintaining caution here. Stocks like Reliance Industries, HDFC Bank, the heavyweights of the Indian stock markets are actually leading this decline. Yesterday, what we saw from the IT pack, a good amount of recovery and then a fade out. So, yes, being very much selective is what one should be looking at.
0: All right, so remain selective. Index is a little dicey, and we'll get to some of those individual picks also in a moment. 23225 on the index this morning, up about 0.5% right now. I want to just pull up the gainers and losers, get a sense of market breadth for you. Let's pull up that list. And as of now, at least a marginal uptick coming in. BEL, JSW Steel, HDFC Life on the upside today. But remember, 22,800 is what Gaurav is saying. He's tracking 23,100 on the most immediate support that we're looking at as well on the downside right now. Yesterday, we were very quick to erode those gains. Today, we've kicked off with a touch of green on the screen. But all eyes continue to be on some of those global factors as well and what we might see coming in from the Fed. Advance decline ratio otherwise fairly even right now. We've got mid caps also just up a touch in the green. Paytm continues to be on fire, up about 6% with the new rules on UPI, and we'll just talk about that a little bit more in just a moment. Let's pull up MobiQuick as well. Small gains in, let's say, ITC or, in some of those FMCG names. Banks decent today. SBI, Kotak, Access as well, looking good. And in the broader markets, also, the financials are keeping up. So we're continuing to see some amount of traction coming in the broader markets as well. And MobiQuick, like I mentioned, is also moving. So Paytm, MobiQuick, continuing the traction from yesterday and those new rules on UPI that have come in. So let's, in fact, talk about that a little bit more. Under a newly notified framework, a 0.4% fee will now apply to merchant UPI transactions above 2,000 rupees. But here is the most critical takeaway for everyday users. UPI remains completely free for you as a consumer, and transfers to friends and family won't cost a single rupee. who actually foots the bill, how does the fee split work, and which categories get an exemption. Karishma Asadani joining us with the fine print of the new framework and what changes on ground with these new charges. Karishma?
3: Well, Abha, the whole idea of imposing the MDR on transactions above rupees 2,000 via UPI has been to make the system more financially sustainable. And that has been the idea of the government for a good time now, especially since they floated this idea a few months ago before the parliament, monsoon session of parliament was about to convene. Now, what NPCI has finally decided yesterday was to put a 0.04% of MDR on transactions above rupees 2,000. Like you already clarified, Abha, that this is not person-to-person transaction, it's person-to-merchant transactions and only transactions which are usually dealt by large entities, because MDR is viable to be paid only by the merchant. So nothing that the consumer will end up paying, even if he's spending more than rupees 2,000. A challenge to it is, one, government will have to ensure this cost is not passed to the consumers, because we often see that even when some merchants, usually if you're using a credit card or debit card, then they try to pass the cost to the consumer for them to pay. So this will have to be somehow checked and controlled. Second, most important is that above 2,000 transactions that are being taxed, it's important to know that these have the major volume of transactions when it comes to the world, because the penny small transactions may not hold as much as quantum as what these large transactions will hold. So will the merchants still encourage the use of UPI is another question to check.
0: Okay. Gaurav, let me get your view on MobiKwik and Paytm and, you know, what you're making of the new charges, how they stand to benefit, and just your view on these names.
2: Well, we have not tracked the MobiKwik of late, so won't be able to comment on that. Mm-hmm. But as far as Paytm is concerned, we remain bullish on the stock. The gross merchandise value, that is GMV, the basic parameter to measure the companies operating out of this kind of business, it is growing continuously. They've reported an all-time high this time around. I think the figure was something, you know, if I vaguely remember, it was around 2 lakh crores of figures that Paytm reported. It is the value as far as, you know, the quantum of and the amount of transaction which has passed through the Paytm platform, and this is quite a number, and this actually and eventually leads to higher profits and increases the database, and companies like Paytm gets more opportunities to sell over the counter other products, may it be their broking products, may it be insurance products, or may it be the bills, or etc. So this is how the revenue lineup for companies like Paytm operates. From past couple of quarters, I think this was probably the fifth quarter in line that the company managed to post profits, right, and with rising numbers. So yes, we are positive. The kind of up move that we are seeing currently in Paytm is actually the outcome of its forward earnings. This time around too, we are expecting Paytm to report good set of numbers, and that's what really is getting discounted in the upward price movement currently.
0: All right, and also the 0.02% fee on equities, the UPI on equities. How's that going to impact things? Any view on that?
2: I'll have to look, deeper into it. I didn't get a chance to actually explore it completely, so you'll have to spare me some time for that.
0: No worries at all, Gaurav. Let me actually, just apprise the viewer as well. These are new changes. There's going to be a nominal 0.02% merchant discount rate capped at about 300 rupees, starts October 15th, and that's what the new change is. So it's a 0.02% fee on UPI payments, including, of course, across the board on equities as well. All right, let's also take a look at some of the other movers in the market. We've got FMCG that's buzzing today. Gaurav, I want to get your perspective on that. Is this a sheer defensive move coming in the market this morning?
2: Most likely, it should be a defensive move coming in. Abha, if you were to take my suggestion on it, I would still prefer to stay away from FMCG because inflationary fears are mounting higher on the domestic front as well. Therefore, in the previous quarter, our FMCG companies did manage to pass on the prices real effectively. The procurement of raw material was pretty much effective. That eventually did not have any negative impact on their margins. Rather, most of them reported a reasonable uptick in margins. But the question again lies, for how long will this continue like that? For how long will the FMCG firms will be able to pass on those price hikes that effectively the way they have managed in the previous quarter? Therefore, I'll still prefer to stay away from FMCGs. I'll prefer the pharma as a defensive pack instead.
0: All right. Pharma is a defensive play. Looks better, according to Gaurav. Now, NSE, the IPO, kicks off tomorrow, remember. Total issue size, 22,562 crores. Price band of 1,700 to 1,785 per share. The OFS, is for, as I mentioned, 22,562. The retail minimum lot size is 8 shares. So that's a big one, kicking off tomorrow. And we've also got dates for the Hero Motors IPO that opens today and closes on the 18,000 crores. There for that one, fresh issue of 600 crores off of a sale of 400 crores from existing investors. 79 rupees to 84 rupees, that's the price band. Retail, the minimum lot size is 178 shares. Maximum lots, 13. So promoter holding here pre-issue is 84.67%. And it'll go down to 61.63% post-issue. So continuing to see a lot of action on the primary market. Gaurav, are you watching out for the NSE IPO?
2: Absolutely. We are pretty much positive on it. I did a deep down, analysis and a comparison between BSE's valuation and where the NSE got listing at the current price. And we really find comfort as far as NSE's valuation is concerned. So if a choice among the two has to be played in, I'll simply go with the NSE, citing the existing, in the past 3 years, Abha, BSE has actually more than tenfolded, 250 to 3300. This is quite a return now. I think the major chunk of revenue of the entire Indian equity exchange lies in the hands of NSE. Now, this getting listed, it will certainly have negative impact on a BSE, and that's what exactly we are witnessing. Yes, the decline in revenue from, as far as markets are concerned, they are underperforming from the past one and a half years now. Not much of a movement. So a dip in overall revenue is there. But as far as positioning, future gains are concerned, I think NSE post-listing probably at a cheaper valuation will be a better and a more attractive bet.
0: All right. Great. That's the action this morning. We'll leave it there for now. We'll be back with you at market closing. But it's a decent start. 100 points up, holding steady at 23,200. Let's hope there's no further downside. But we're all watching out for the Fed decision. And I think that's going to be a key indicator on where to from here. That's all from now. Thanks for watching.
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0: Welcome back. You're watching The Burning Question on India Today with me, Anjali Pandey. And right now we're getting some breaking news. Islam's holiest site on Houthi radar. Saudi air defense intercepts Houthi drone. Drone intrusion into Mecca airspace. Saudi Arabia says targeting Mecca is a red line. And Saudi Arabia seeks Egypt and Israel's help now. Iran-backed Houthis turn up the heat on Saudi Arabia. Houthi attacks rattle red sea oil. And the impact is being seen over there. And now Saudi Arabia has intercepted drones in Mecca airspace as well. Remember, Mecca is the holiest city in Islam, and it is now on alert amid the Houthi threat. India, meanwhile, has condemned the escalation and has called for peace. So Saudi Arabia's crown prince sought backing from Egypt, his ally across the Red Sea, as the kingdom faces increased attacks by Yemen's Houthi rebels on Saudi shipping and infrastructure that have helped drive a surge in global oil prices. But the big update that is coming in is that Islam's holiest site is now on Houthi radar as Saudi air defense intercepted Houthi drone on Mecca. And India Today's Gaurav Samant is now joining us with more details on this. Gaurav, the conflict between the Houthis and the and Saudi is clearly escalating. And now what we're learning is that Islam's holiest site, Mecca, is also on the Houthi radar.
1: You know, this is extremely worrisome. In fact, Saudi Arabia has now warned that it's a red line. A drone being intercepted very close to the holy city of Mecca is a cause for considerable alarm. Saudi Arabian air defense systems, they've intercepted a number of Houthi drones around other cities. A lot of damage has also been inflicted. But a drone being intercepted south of Mecca, you know, before it entered the prohibited airspace, has been one of the biggest red flags or a red line. The security of Islam's holiest site, you know, this is something that Saudi Arabia has said would be crossing every red line. As you well know, Mecca is the home to shrine, which is sacred to Muslims across the world. There are millions of Muslims from across the world who go for the annual Hajj pilgrimage, which is undertaken in Mecca. But right now, this is extremely worrisome. The Houthis, of course, have absolutely a different claim. They are saying that they were only going in for vital assets and vital points. Military assets is what they've been trying to acquire, and not the Islamic holiest shrine. I'm told now the Organization of Islamic Cooperation have also intervened, and they've said that any attempt on attack of the holiest shrine of Islam is unacceptable, and they have hit out at the Houthis.
0: As you highlighted, how significant this site is for Muslims across the world. Can it have larger implications? Can these attacks by the Houthis have larger implications across the Muslim world? Because this is not just important for the Saudi Arabia, but in fact for other Islamic nations as well.
1: You know, God forbid, if this were to happen, it will trigger massive response, not just from Saudi Arabia, but from the entire Sunni Muslim world. Do keep in mind that Iran is a Shia Muslim country. Saudi Arabia is a Sunni Muslim country. They have different ideologies, different ways of the way they perceive their religion. And, should Houthi forces backed by Iran target, Islam's holiest shrine, Mecca, or anywhere close to it, the impact of the ramifications would be massive. In fact, Saudi Arabia, you'd recall, had issued a series of red alerts or security alerts across the country starting Tuesday. Mecca was one of the best protected, cities. But last night, there was this red flag over Mecca. It's almost like a week now of attacks that are taking place. Iran's oil, Saudi Arabia's oil exports are severely impacted. The east-west pipeline has been targeted. The pumping stations have been targeted. Houthi forces have taken control of various islands near Bab al-Mandab. So that chokehold along that Red Sea axis is tremendous. Iran's chokehold over Strait of Hormuz is complete. So Saudi Arabia is now trapped. Neither Pakistan nor Turkey or even United States have come to their assistance. U.S. is saying, okay, we'll give you intelligence assistance. There are some reports that seem to indicate that Israel has a lot of information on Houthis. And should U.S. Israel come in to help, Saudi Arabia would be under pressure to sign the Abraham Accord. So there are wheels within wheels which make the situation extremely complicated right now.
0: Gaurav, and we would also like to understand that how close did this drone get to the holy site Mecca before it was intercepted by Saudi Arabia?
1: So the initial information that has been released, it seems to indicate that Saudi Arabian air defense system, it destroyed this Houthi drone south of Mecca on Tuesday. It hadn't reached the holy city. It was still outside the holy city. They have US-made air defense systems that swung into action, and they were able to intercept the drone. But whether it's Mecca or Jeddah, or other parts, air raid sirens have been going off almost non-stop. People have been asked to stay indoors, stay away from windows, head to underground, basements in parking lots, in various places, wherever they are, because there has been a series of red alerts and air raid sirens sounded. It just goes on to show that the situation right now is extremely precarious, and the security of Islam's two holiest sites, it's been enhanced like never before.
0: Gaurav, so do stay with us. That's the big breaking news that's coming in. There has been an attack attempt on Islam's holiest site, Mecca, but the Saudi Arabian air defenses were able to intercept. And now we're getting some more news. In fact, these are the visuals of the clash between Houthis versus the Saudi forces. The Houthis have released these images of direct clash. And this is a close-range footage in which Houthi claims direct clash with the Saudi Arabian forces. This footage has been released by Houthi-affiliated media reportedly, which shows direct clashes with the Saudi-backed forces east of Al Jawf. So the video is described as showing strikes on Saudi-backed military build-ups in the area. My colleague Gaurav Savan continues to stay with us. Gaurav, we're showing our viewers these visuals which have been released by the Houthis, which show direct clash, in fact, between the Houthis and the Saudi forces.
1: It indeed is. So the Houthis have already seized control of, as we were mentioning, Yemen's Red Sea coast. So when it comes to Bab al-Mandab, Houthis well and truly in control of the smaller islands in that area. Their chokehold is complete. Iran is in control of Strait of Hormuz, despite American President Donald Trump saying he'll call it the Strait of Trump and not the Strait of Hormuz. American forces haven't been able to dislodge Iran's control. Both the choke points are gone. The oil pipeline has been damaged. Their cities are being attacked. Their refineries, the facilities are being attacked. So right now the situation is very precarious. Now remember, the OIC, which is a group of 57 Islamic countries, OIC has condemned the Houthis, saying do not target Islam's holiest city, Mecca. A drone being intercepted south of Mecca, it just indicates that should Houthi forces succeed in targeting this, we are looking at a much, much wider war, which will have massive adverse ramifications for the entire world. And right now, there are efforts being made to ensure that this war is contained as quickly as possible.
0: Gaurav, where do you see this conflict going from here on, now that an attempt has also been made to target target Mecca? What could be the response from Saudi Arabia?
1: So Saudi Arabia has mounted a series of counter-attacks. Saudi Arabia has launched airstrikes. They have launched strikes to take down some of the Houthi strongholds, including their facilities, including their missile launch sites, their military installations. But on their own, while they have some capabilities, they do not have the capabilities to take down the entire fighting force. You'd recall even the United States and Israel haven't been able to do that in the past. The situation right now is America also doesn't want to open the second front. The fact that Saudi Crown Prince Mohammed bin Salman met the CENTCOM chief, General Kerala, and sought a way forward on this. America doesn't want to open a second front because American shipping would be adversely impacted, and America needs the Suez Canal and the Bab al-Mandab route to maintain its presence in the Arabian Sea to be able to take this war forward, our peace forward. American President Donald Trump has indicated that post-November midterms, they could mount another offensive that may well be seen as pressure tactics, because President Trump says one thing on one day and says completely another thing on the other day. But right now there is no impression, there is no situation where Iran looks down and out. Iran is mounting a counterattack, and even as Iran mount counterattacks, you have Houthi forces backed by Iran who are mounting swift attacks on Saudi Arabia. And this is what gives this war a very, very dangerous turn, where any escalation will impact not just the region, but the entire world economy adversely.
0: Absolutely, Gaurav. Thank you so much for joining us. So the conflict is clearly escalating between Saudi Arabia and the Houthis. And in the latest, we're also learning that there was an attempt made to target Islam's holiest city, Mecca. But the Saudi air defense systems had intercepted. But now the conflict is only escalating. In fact, Saudi Arabia is also seeking help and support from Egypt in this war. Let's now understand how Houthis have taken control of the Red Sea, which are the islands that are now being controlled by the Houthis. So it includes Greater Hanish Island, Lesser Hanish Island, Zukar Island, and Mayun, or the Perim Island, Moka and Dubab. So these are the islands that are now being controlled by the Houthis. They have taken control over these islands in the Red Sea. Let's also understand the significance of Mecca. So it houses Islam's most sacred sites, and it is the focal point of the annual Hajj pilgrimage. This attack on Mecca will provoke entire Muslim world, and Mecca is a red line for Saudi Arabia. Saudi Arabia has already made it clear, and this site is not just of significance for Saudi Arabia alone, but for the entire Muslim world. It is the Hajj pilgrimage, and even many Indians, a lot of Indians also go on Hajj. It's an annual Hajj pilgrimage that happens, and they go to Mecca. So it is of great significance, not just for Saudi Arabia, but for other Muslim countries as well. And some more news coming in. The U.S. military has released footage of what they say are its special forces rescuing an airman in a high-risk mission deep inside Iran from earlier this year. Trump in April announced the operation in a mountainous area as one of the most daring such missions in U.S. history. The airman, the weapons officer of an F-15 jet that was shot down, was wounded but will be just fine. This is what Trump had said back in April, and now this video has been released by the U.S. forces. So what happened was that a U.S. Air Force F-15E fighter jet was shot down over Iran in April 2026 during a combat mission. There were two crew members who were ejected. One was rescued within hours, while the other was identified by the call sign Bravo, remained missing in the Iranian territory. And he was badly injured, but he reportedly evaded Iranian forces for nearly 50 hours in the mountainous terrain. And he was then eventually located and extracted. And this is how he was extracted from the mountainous region by the U.S. forces. The visual has been released. India Today Global's Pranay Upadhyay is also now joining us with more details on this. Pranay, The visuals are finally out. This was the most riskiest and the daring mission that was that Donald Trump had claimed. And now the visuals are also out of how the airman was ejected by the U.S. forces.
2: Absolutely, Anjali. And in fact, this now declassified footage of American rescue operation of dated 5th of April 2026, when U.S. military rescued the F-15 pilot who was stuck on a hilltop in Iran, and in fact those two fighter jets shot by the Iranian forces. And in fact, this clearly shows that the two crew members ejected from the damaged aircraft. The pilot was quickly rescued near the Persian Gulf, but the second crew member, known as call sign Bravo, landed in a mountainous region and became separated. And in fact, there were also reports, even at that point of time, that the Bravo broke his back, shoulder, and arm during the fall. And despite the severe injuries, he climbed the 7,000-foot mountain ridge to hide from the Iranian search party, and later on rescued by the U.S. Special Operation Forces, and which launched a massive rescue mission involving 155 aircraft and elite pararescuers. And as you can make out from this footage, that how these pararescuers landed on that hilltop, rescued that that Air Force pilot Bravo. And in fact, this clearly shows that, that the American military not only rescued but carried out a very risky operation for saving life of one, pilot who ejected from that aircraft. And now, U.S. military's Joint Chief of Forces, General Dan Kane, also said that, we didn't want, certain details to be out. And that's why, in this declassified footage, we have masked certain platforms because, they are involved with the special capabilities of the U.S. military forces for such operations.
0: All right, Pranay, thank you for those details. So the most daring operation, as this was claimed by Donald Trump. Now, the visuals have been released by the U.S. forces as to how the airman was ejected from the mountainous region in Iran. Now shifting focus, Hanuman Ansh, small budget devotional movie based on a late godman Neem Karoli Baba is powering a box office miracle. Produced with a budget of just 2 crore rupees, the movie is taking in all the cash. It is pulling off a box office feat that few films manage. The modestly budgeted devotional film is still holding strong even on the 40th day. The film raked in a reported 8.25 crore rupees net on its 40th day. This is according to the box office estimate. And here's the big surprise. At the same stage, Hanuman Ansh has outgrossed big-ticket Hindi releases including Dhurandhar, Pathaan and Chhaava. 40 days in, the film is still drawing audiences, defying the usual box office drop-off. A smaller film, a longer run. Hanuman Ansh is clearly writing its own box office story. So, the big question, are devotional movies making a big comeback? And that's the proof is in front of you. Hanuman Ansh doing so well. It was made with a budget of just 2 crore rupees. And even on the 40th day, it is doing so well as compared to even other big budgeted Bollywood movies.
3: जो अंदर होता है सितारा
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1: And my colleague Bhavna Agarwal is now joining us on this story. Bhavna, very good morning to you. So Hanuman Ansh made with a budget of just 2 crore rupees, doing so well. What exactly is working for the movie?
2: Firstly, a good morning, very good morning to you as well. What you have said is correct, you know. I think, like you said, for a budget of 2 crore, the film is doing so well on day 40th, which is unprecedented. But also, I feel like it's set a new barometer for everyone who thought that the first Monday or the first week or the first weekend is the most important part for box office. I think Hanuman Ansh has sort of rewritten the rules of box office now. What has really connected perhaps is the magic of or the devotion that people feel towards Neel Karoli Baba, right? I think it took some time for people to know that the film is in the theaters, and then people came out and huge numbers. And what also helped is that there was no other film competing for attention post the first 2 weeks after the film release, right? Because everything else kind of like calmed down, and then Hanuman Ansh sort of like took off. And if you see in the recent 1 month, in fact in the last 6 months, devotional films are the new normal. I mean, people are going in huge numbers and supporting these films. Right. So it's not really surprising anymore. I mean, we have Ramayan coming in next in November first week, and we all know the anticipation behind it. So I think it's a lot of things put together, but a new box office rule is definitely being set.
1: Absolutely, Bhavna. Thank you so much for joining us. So Hanuman Ansh, a small budget devotional movie which is based on Neel Karoli Baba, is now powering a box office miracle. It was produced with a budget of just 2 crore rupees, and the movie is now taking in all the cash, doing so well even on its

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0: Very good morning, viewers. Welcome back. You're watching India Today. This hour, we bring to you India's agenda with me, Sriya Kundu. We will be following up on all of the top stories of the day in this bulletin. But before that, let's quickly fast take a glance at the headlines. From being free to a fee on merchants, India's payment revolution, UPI, is no longer without a financial burden. A 0.4% levy has been imposed by the government for payments above 2,000 rupees. Congress and the BJP now spar over the same. Multiple attempts to flee after crime by Gurugram rogue driver Bansla first deliberately hits the bike and flees the spot. Later tries to escape cops after arrest after making urination excuse. Serious charges slapped. The biker Sia says arrest is not enough. It's just the first step. Calls for action against rash drivers. And a rerun of the horror story that in fact unfolded in Gurugram could be seen in Greater Noida. Another hit and run horror that surfaced with a speeding car mowing down a young man, where the man could be seen being flung into air after the incident. Accused driver has been held and the vehicle has been seized. Amid big security scare for Vijay in London, Vijay's London event has now been cancelled over safety concerns that have been cited. Vijay's meet with the London fans now stands cancelled. Big relief for Prime Minister Modi's schoolmate Asghar Ali. BJP MLA's company returns land of Prime Minister's schoolmate days after 81-year-old schoolmate met Prime Minister. The BJP MLA returns Mumbai suburbs land. The film Hanuman Ansh does the unthinkable. Beats Dhurandhar and Pathan, earning 8.25 crore rupees on day 40th. Film on late godman Neem Karoli Baba, made on a modest budget, sees a massive box office run.
1: Paya gayi Parvati, Parvati, Parvati, samjhane pahunche sapt rishi.

From the international arena, Islam's holiest site on Houthi radar. Saudi air defense intercepts Houthi drone. Drone intrusion into Mecca airspace foiled. Saudi says targeting Mecca is a red line. Here's the biggest story that we're tracking in the domestic arena right now is the politics over the new UPI norms. And with this latest flashpoint, let's take you through what exactly are the developments coming in. It's a flashpoint between the Narendra Modi government and the opposition, where both Congress and the BJP are going head to head over the 0.4% merchant fee on transactions above 2,000 rupees. Now, Congress has mounted a sharp attack on the government over the merchant fee on UPI transactions, accusing the Prime Minister of popularizing UPI only to now tax people. The party has alleged that the merchant fee is being imposed under

0: one can levy any charges on that. Earlier, few apps were charging some amount of money on top of it. Now it is nobody can charge on 96% on the transaction.
1: Mr. Mahajan, I'll come to that because there are other experts also who are claiming that the National Payment Commission of India is already having a lot of profits and that UPI is also contributing to those profits. Then what was the need for this extra levy that has been imposed? As you were talking about the development, why can't that be done with the help of the profits?
0: See, we are talking about today's thing. We need to talk about for next 10 years. So one is NPCI charges a certain amount, taking a loss or profit, whatever it is, for a certain amount. But at the end of the day, when there is a private apps, there are private TPAPs, private payment infrastructure companies like us, we are bleeding. So trust me, it is a Robin Hood thing which government has done. The basic is 96% small vendors and the shopkeepers, they are not charged.
1: On paper, it says that the merchants will be bearing the cost and the consumers will not have to pay anything extra. But do you think that the merchants will be absorbing this cost, or will it be secretly passed to the consumers in the form of some hidden charges?
0: So I'll tell you an example. If you go, if you are from Delhi, so there is a Khan Market and there is a Sarojini Market. So Khan Market, people are already were paying through a debit and credit card. Let's be very frank. They are using their flashing their credit cards and they are paying more than 1%, and merchants are being charged for 1%. So 0.4% for them is nothing. And if you go to Sarojini Market, it is less than 2,000. Anyways, you are free.
2: On that note, Piyush Mishra joins us on the broadcast with more details on the political war of words that has, in fact, ensued on the same. Now, Piyush, a very good morning to you. The Congress consistently amping up their attacks with regards to how the zero MDR policy is under threat when we speak of the UPI. Now, their point is that this entire the percentage that's been levied right now, this is just the beginning, perhaps, and also at the end of the day, the customers will have to pay the cost, which the centre has come out to outrightly deny. Even we have been bringing FAQs to our viewers to explain what exactly will these charges mean and who will it cost to. But currently, what exactly is the state of affairs when we speak of the politics going on?
3: Well, Shreya, politics on this entire matter continues to escalate after the Congress leaders coming out in open and saying that the government is trying to destroy the indigenously developed technology. BJP spokespersons and government leaders are coming out and saying they are saying that it is not going to impact the pockets of common man. It is only going to impact the merchants who are earning huge profits. Why? Because it is now very much imminent to improve the infrastructure. The government is also of the view that we are here to provide safe, secure transaction process here in this country. And UPI, no doubt, is indigenously developed technology, and government of India has been doing great on this. But it is also important to improve the infrastructure. And sources within the government are also telling us, Shreya, that for the last many years, multiple gateway applications were requesting government to levy charges so that the background work can be improved. Politics continues to escalate. BJP leaders are saying that there will be no charge if me and you are having any kind of transaction on UPI, then we don't have to pay till 2000 and even above 2000. Only if an individual pays to a merchant, 0.4% will be charged, which is the minimal amount. That's what the government is now saying. And for that, they have also come out with all the explanations regarding the charges those have been levied. But the Congress continues to escalate its attack on the government, saying that this is nothing but another wasooli attempt at the part of Modi government.
2: Right, Piyush, thank you for summarizing the very politics snowballing over the same, and we'll keep a track of the comments coming in from the opposition. But for now, viewers, let's quickly take you through what exactly is it that the Congress has to say while attacking the government over the UPI fee that's been introduced. Number one, they have to say that the zero MDR, that is the charge that is even levied to merchants that earlier used to be zero, that very policy is now under threat. And then, number two, they have said that the cost will come from customers, even though customers, let us be clear about one thing, are not being charged this fee. It's just from merchants at this given point. Modi government surrendering to the US pressure. That's a line that they have been, in fact, sticking to, a stance they've been sticking to for quite some time, especially in the current circumstances. And number four, they've also come out to say common man's pocket is under attack and that inflation is already hurting households. And this comes in addition to that existing inflation. That's what the Congress has to say. But there have been a lot of questions around what this UPI fee indeed means, who will it be charged to, and what does it translate to in terms of money, monetary charges. Let's take you through some of these frequently asked questions about the UPI fee that we have, in fact, summarized for you. What is MDR, and is UPI then becoming paid? The simple answer to that is MDR is a merchant charge, and UPI is still free for customers. It's a merchant charge, that merchant being the key word here. Again, number two, any charge for small UPI payments, because there's that entire slab of 2,000 rupees that's also been mentioned. Well, no, because payments up to rupees 2,000 remain MDR free. Even for merchants, up to 2,000 rupees, payments shall remain free. Now, if suppose, here's an example. If I pay rupees 3,000 using UPI, will I then be charged? No, because I'm not a particular merchant giving any services at this given point to any customer. So which is why I myself am a customer. So I will not be charged any particular fee for using UPI. Question four, will my UPI app then be charging me? No platform fee. Remember, this is not a platform fee that's being added. This is a certain fee for above 2,000 rupee payments for merchants only that are using UPI payments. Again, any charge for sending money to a friend or a family? Not at all. P2P transfers will be remaining free. P2P being person to person. Those transfers still remain free. Again, if we take a look at this question, do I pay more at a shop because of MDR? If I am going to a shop and I am paying to a merchant, will that then be accounted for under this fee structure? No. Because merchants cannot be passing the MDR to the customer. So even if somebody is trying to do that, that is illegal. You can flag it. But that is not how things are working, and this is not the policy that's been introduced. Will prices be going up due to the MDR? Again, no. You continue to pay the listed price. This is not going to be affecting the MRP of products. So who is it that pays the MDR? Who is absorbing it? Only eligible merchants. Not customers. It is not for customers. That's something we are repeating so that the confusion around the MDR, about the MDR fee is cleared out. How much MDR does an eligible merchant pay then? Well, the percentage that's now been introduced is 0.4% on eligible payments above rupees 2,000. What if UPI payment is rupees 75,000 or more? Well, merchant charge capped at rupees 300 itself. That is the maximum that can be levied at this given point. Again, will small local shopkeepers be paying MDR? No. If they qualify for the exemption, they can opt for it. Will my UPI auto payments get charged? Again, no, because recurring UPI auto pay is excluded from this. This is not something that is levied on any subscriptions that you have using the UPI payment system. Any charge when I pay, say, bills like my electricity bill or petrol bill, again, no. Rupees 5 flat MDR is on the eligible merchant there as well. Compare the UPI MDR to credit and debit cards, because remember, every time you're making a credit or debit card payment, that also has a certain amount of fee that goes into making payments. If we compare it to that, well, UPI charge is much lower because that stands at 0.4% versus for the credit cards, it stands somewhere between 1.5 to 2.5%, and for debit cards, it's at 0.9%. So it's lower, the fee that's been levied on UPI users for merchants, that's lower than both of these payments system, that is credit and debit card. So these are some of the commonly asked questions and the confusion around this entire fee that's been introduced that we, in fact, intend to clear up for you. Again, another aspect. So why exactly are these UPI charges being levied? Let's take you through that as well. An understanding behind the system and how it works, and why has the fee been factored in now? Well, the UPI needs to be a sustainable revenue model. This had been introduced, but how will it sustain itself in the long run? That needs to be taken care of as well. Well, billions of transactions mean rising system costs. The maintenance towards the system, that cost rises. So a part of that now, a very nominal part, will also be paid by the merchants using this very system. Money needed for the UPI infrastructure and upgrades, of course, also comes in to be factored in. Cybersecurity and fraud prevention needs funds. So that is also another reason. Again, banks and payment apps need to be compensated, because this has been introduced for a few years now. In fact, in just the next 2-3 years, it'll be a decade that this UPI system has been introduced in India. So there are rising costs at the same time. Now, government's aim is to make expanding UPI fiscally sustainable, which is why these charges have been added at the end of the day. But again, just to reiterate for you, the charges do not apply to any customer, any person-to-person transaction being made in whatsoever manner. Now, let's also take you through a comprehensive report on this. For millions of Indians' viewers, UPI has seamlessly woven itself into everyday life. But from October 15th, a revised merchant discount rate, or what we are calling MDR, will be kicking in for selected UPI payments above 2,000 rupees. You and I will still be paying nothing directly, as long as the payment is below the 2,000 rupee threshold. But merchants will have to bear this processing charge on certain transactions, raising a bigger question. Will the businesses then absorb the cost, or will it eventually find its ways to transfer that cost to the consumers and their pockets? Here's a report answering that very question. Take a look.
4: 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Behind every UPI payment is a network of banks, payment apps, and service providers, and running that network costs money. For years, much of that cost has been absorbed by the ecosystem, with government incentives also supporting the system. Now, from October 15, a revised MDR framework kicks in for select UPI merchant payments. And the key point is this: UPI remains free for consumers. There is no charge on the payer, but there is no clarity on whether merchants would pass on their additional burden to consumers. So what changes? MDR, or merchant discount rate, is the processing charge paid by the merchant when a digital payment is accepted. It does not mean the person making the payment will be charged. All UPI payments to merchants up to 2,000 rupees will remain MDR free. But for transactions above 2,000 rupees, MDR will now apply in select categories. In sectors such as railways and fuel, the MDR will be a flat 5 rupee per transaction above 2,000 rupees. For other high-value merchant transactions, the rate will be 0.4%, capped at 300 rupees per transaction. Simply explained, if you send 5,000 rupees to a friend, there is no MDR. But if you pay a merchant 5,000 for a purchase, the merchant could attract the applicable MDR. The important distinction is the charge on the merchant side, not the consumer side. The government says a dedicated fund will also be created to upgrade digital payment infrastructure for small vendors and Tier 3 markets. Because UPI has grown at an extraordinary pace. In 2025-26, it processed more than 24,000 crore transactions worth around 314 lakh crore. And as volumes grow, so do the cost of cyber security, fraud prevention, and the infrastructure needed to keep the system running. Bureau Report, India Today.
2: Shifting focus now to another story. Last week, Prime Minister Narendra Modi's former schoolmate Asghar Ali Vora met him and sought his intervention in a certain land dispute involving a BJP MLA in Mumbai's Bhandar. The 81-year-old has reportedly now got back his land. Vora met the Prime Minister on September 8th and sought his intervention in the very dispute. In fact, Asghar Ali Vora had purchased this land, which is around 2,810 square meters of land in Bhandar East, back in the year 1989. But it's in 2011 when that plot was taken over by a construction firm that was owned by the BJP MLA Narendra Mehta. Vora then studied with the Prime Minister at BN School in Badnagar, Gujarat. And now we see this land dispute has in fact been looked at and catered to. Dipesh Tripathi joining me on the broadcast with more details on the same. Dipesh, very good morning to you. This is a story that we have in fact been highlighting. This particular case that had come to the forefront with regards to the land dispute, I'd request you to take us through some more details about what exactly went down.
5: Ashra, yes, definitely. Finally, Vora gets a relief after a long fight with the BJP MLS company, construction company. He fought almost more than 15 years for his own land. And yesterday, a meeting took place in Mumbai's Sachivale, where Principal Secretary of Maharashtra, Shikhar Pardeshi, along with BJP MLA Narendra Mehta and his construction company 7-Eleven, along with Mira Bhayandar Vasai Virar, Municipal Commissioner, and Vora himself were present in that meeting. And in that meeting, Narendra Mehta, BJP MLA, declared that he will going to leave his authority on the land and he will going to return the land to the Vora. And also, he will going to take all his cases back with, and all his complaint back against which he did against the Vora. And he wrote a letter to the Mira Bhayandar Vasai Virar, Mumbai Police Commissioner as well, and also Mira Bhayandar, Municipal Commissioner as well, that he is living in his authority and land on land. And also, he returned all the permission and all the compliances which he got for the construction on that particular plot. He returned all that authority as well. So now the Vora finally get the justice, we can say, and he also issued a letter and a statement on behalf of the construction company as well, Shreya.
2: Right. Thank you, Dipesh, for bringing us all of those details about this very story. Moving on now, this is a story that we are, in fact, going to take you to with regards to Chief Minister Vijay. As Chief Minister Vijay continues his UK tour, with London being his latest stop and last stop for that matter, his fan meet has been cancelled at this given point, citing public safety concerns. Hundreds of fans, in fact, gathered outside the Shard Hotel, where the Chief Minister has put up, prompting police intervention. Now, the event was eventually called off over these concerns around the crowd management and public safety. TVK, in fact, has also posted on their platform X and has urged fans not to attempt to meet the Chief Minister and ask supporters not to wait outside this hotel, much to the disappointment of the fans itself. But this, remember, is not the first time that Vijay has faced an overwhelming fan crowd. This has happened in the past with him, and it's happened in the country itself as we speak. Remember, in December last year, Vijay had returned from an event in Malaysia. As he stepped out of the Chennai airport, it was a large crowd of fans that swarmed around him, hoping to catch a glimpse of the superstar. Amid the surge, Vijay had tripped and fallen before his security team had escorted him to his car. Meanwhile, if we just speak about the tour that Vijay is on, he's been focused on attracting more investments to Tamil Nadu, which includes the state having signed investment MOUs worth ₹12,300 crores, and with deals that are expected to generate jobs, over 9,400 jobs for the people from the very state. Now, as we speak, we have Pramod Madhav joining us on the broadcast with more details. Pramod, a very good morning to you. Now, if we speak of such surging crowds having been quite a problem of sorts for Vijay's events, this is something we have seen in the last few months itself, if we go back to just December of last year, there was that Malaysia event that he had concluded, come back to Chennai, and that's where he was again mobbed by his own fans who just want to catch a glimpse. A similar situation of such fans, in fact, gathered outside his hotel at London, has come out to now cite some public safety concerns, and his event stands cancelled, unfortunately.
6: Morning, Shreya. Unfortunately, when it comes to the Chief Minister, Vijay, crowd management has become always a kind of a challenging issue. And that is why you could also see the kind of, like, you know, crowd that follows him, because he's just not the Chief Minister, but he's also a megastar from the state of Tamil Nadu. Just like you mentioned, this particular event, we are expecting the Chief Minister to return tomorrow by 8 a.m. To Chennai. So ahead of that, there was an event that was planned where certain people were supposed to meet him. However, unfortunately, a large crowd, as usual, how it gathers for Vijay's events across Tamil Nadu, such a kind of event also gathered over there. But the Metropolitan Police of London very clearly had to, you know, shut it down, stating that it was causing a lot of issues to the commuters and the people in adjacent areas as well. We've been also told there was a closed hospital, so that all keeping everything under consideration, they understood that it's going to become extremely problematic to control the crowd. And that's the reason such a decision was taken. Following which, TVK, the party officials, also through the Twitter account, X account, they've also apologized for this inconvenience and have requested and thanked the fans for coming over, their overwhelming support. But at the same time, they said, like, due to the Metropolitan's directions, they had to, they could not go ahead and proceed with that particular event, Shreya.
2: Right, Pramod. Pramod, I'd request you to stay back with me. Viewers, there's more stories that's coming in from Tamil Nadu as we speak. Let's quickly take a look. It's ex-Stalin minister who has now been raided, and DMK has hit back on the same. DMK has to say, Vijay government is targeting DMK leaders. We will prove ourselves in the court. It's ex-Tamil Nadu education minister who's been raided in a 100 crore scam at this given point. What is the charge exactly? The charge is that 100 crores were collected from private schools. Fake promises were made for government clearances. DMK leaders are now being targeted by Vijay government using raid to threaten. That's what the DMK has come out to claim. They say that we will prove them ourselves in court. This is a statement that's coming in from KN Nehru as we speak. On that note, while the raids are taking place at ex-minister Anmol Maheshwar's residence right now, these are the statements coming in from KN Nehru, whose residence has also been raided earlier in a separate matter altogether. Pramod Madhav joins me on the broadcast. Pramod, just to get an understanding of the entire case over which his residence is now being raided, just take us through what exactly was this 100 crore scam that we are speaking of.
6: Certainly, Shreya, the former minister, Anmol Maheshwar, he won from Thiruvananthapuram constituency, which is close to Trichy, in the past two elections. However, in 2026, he could not. And he was the former education minister from the state of Tamil Nadu. And there was an earlier arrest that was made by the Central Crime Branch, especially of a person involved in something called as Arasa Kumar, was involved in a kind of an allegation and a scam that has gone up to 100 crore rupees. That is also about getting private schools the necessary clearances, the NOCs and everything from the state of Tamil Nadu, the Tamil Nadu government in particular. And this was based on a complaint. This was actually investigated by CCB. And as we speak, the investigation is happily happening currently since morning at Anmol Maheshwar's residence, which is at Trichy as well. And KN Nehru, the MLA from Trichy and a former minister, a senior leader from DMK, who apparently went to meet Anmol Maheshwar, was denied. And then he apparently said that this is nothing but targeting of the DMK netas who are working on the ground by TVK government. They're using raids to target them. And he also says that they will, through court, they will clear the name and they will come clear the names through the court, Shreya.
2: Right, Pramod. Thank you for bringing us all of those details. On that note, viewers, more stories coming in. Let's quickly shift our focus. Moving on to the political arena of the neighbouring state. This is breaking news coming in from Karnataka, wherein Priyank Kharge has now come out to challenge the BJP over Vande Mataram. The latest flashpoint in that continuing row, what we see is that Karnataka Home Minister Priyank Kharge has challenged BJP State President B.Y. Vijayendra and the opposition leader R. Ashoka to sing all stanzas of the Vande Mataram without using a paper or a teleprompter. Speaking at the Kalaburgi District Congress Committee President's swearing-in ceremony, Kharge says he would resign if Vijayendra or Ashoka, either of them, managed to sing all six stanzas from memory. Kharge says The BJP was preparing to protest the state government's decision to have only the first two stanzas of the Vande Mataram being sung at official events. He alleged that the BJP had no other issue to protest over and was therefore taking up the matter of the national song. Kharge has also said that he would request the Assembly Speaker to allow BJP MLAs to separately sing Vande Mataram in the Legislative Assembly and challenge them to memorize and sing all six stanzas. So this has in fact been a debate that's been taken over the political sphere nationally speaking, and now this is the latest flashpoint within it that's emerging from the state of Karnataka. Now, before we proceed further with more details, listen into the responses that have come.
7: Even the BJP or Modi or Jawaharlal Nehru or Kinta Dodora, Bose Kinta Dodora, Nobel Prashasti Pradanta, Rabindranath Tagore Kinta Dodora, our elder non challenge Kataydin, Vijayendra Auru Matashok 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
2: Our next story is again from Karnataka, but this is on a separate aspect altogether. Entire subject matter of civic apathy that has been marring the state for far too long. Yes, we're speaking of the pothole menace that resurfaces, and there definitely seems to be no end to the Bengaluru pothole menace. Now, this time, it's a Bengaluru CEO who's come to fix the footpath with his own money. Prominent Bangalorians versus potholes is an entire matter that's been underway in the very city for quite some time. Repeated requests to the government seem to only be falling on deaf ears. No action being taken. There have been lives lost, people being severely injured, and yet hardly any action that we see taking place on the ground. The civic apathy is indeed extremely jarring at this point. Bengaluru CEO, meanwhile, takes matters in his own hands, being fed up with the whole situation that we continuously keep reporting on. He has now come out to spend as much as 2,700 from his own pocket to get this thing done on his own. He's gotten the cement ramp done on the pavement that he walks on. It's a good Samaritan that gets DKS government's work done, clearly. That is the story that we're following. You can take a look at the before and after photographs that we also have for you on our screens right now, what the situation was before and what currently it looks like after the repair. Simple repair works that the government needs to be paying attention to here on the streets of Bengaluru, and yet that is not done. Listen in to what this person, the CEO who's gotten the work done, had to say while speaking to us.
8: This is my daily walking path. I walk here every day and I observe that the footpath is broken here. I cannot imagine anyone with a stroller or a wheelchair anytime using this footpath. Rest of the footpath, as you can see, is good. But this junction is completely broken. And it used to irritate me a lot. I raised the ticket on BBMP portal. I sent an email to GBA, complained on their helpline, got some automated response, but they never acted on it. So I finally decided to do it myself.
9: What was the money that you spent, and how did you figure out the people that can do this job?
8: This costed me overall 2,700 rupees. I met a friend who is into real estate, and he was more than happy to provide me a supervisor and a couple of labor. So he did the supervision work. I paid the labor, and we spent around 1,700 rupees on the raw material. We purchased the cement and some handheld tools. Overall, it costed me 2,700 rupees.
2: On that note, viewers, we'll be slipping into a short break. But on the other side, we bring to you an interview that really, really matters at this given point of time. Why do we say so? Because it's a horror story that's come to light from a road in Gurugram. It's a biker, Sia, and her father who's joined Rajdeep Sardesai for an exclusive chat over the harrowing experience that she had when she was in fact targeted and hit by a car that was trying to race up with her. All of this on the other side. Stay tuned as we come back.

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0: are watching India Today.
1: Very good morning, viewers. Welcome back. You're watching India Today and this is Sriya Kundu. We'll be tracking all of the top stories for you in this hour's bulletin as we have been. To begin with, let's quickly first take a look at the headlines. From being free to a fee on merchants, India's payment revolution UPI is no longer without a financial burden. 0.4% levy has been imposed by the government for payments above 2,000 rupees. Congress and BJP are at loggerheads over the same. US moves bill proposing 100% tariffs on India, names India and Russia Sanctions Act bill. But India stands firm, says energy sourcing is based on national interest. Multiple attempts to flee after crime by Gurugram rogue driver Bensla. First deliberately hit the bike, then flees the spot. Later tries to escape the cops after arrest after making urination excuse. Serious charges have been slapped. Biker Sia says arrest is not enough, calls for action against rash drivers. It's a big relief that comes in for Prime Minister Modi's schoolmate Asghar Ali. BJP MLA's company returns land of Prime Minister's schoolmate days after 81-year-old schoolmate met Prime Minister Modi. BJP MLA returns Mumbai suburbs land. Big security scare for Vijay in London. Vijay's London event has been cancelled over safety concerns. Vijay's meeting with the London fans, in fact, stand cancelled now. Islam's holiest site on Houthi radar as escalations continue in West Asia. Saudi air defense intercepts Houthi drone. Drone intrusion into Mecca airspace foiled. Saudi says targeting Mecca is a red line. From the world of entertainment, the film Hanuman Ansh does the unthinkable, beats Dhurandhar and Pathaan both, earning 8.25 crores on day 40th. Film on late godman Neem Karoli Baba, made on a modest budget, sees a massive box office run.
2: जिद पे आ गई पार्वती ही पार्वती ही पार्वती समझाने पहुंचे सप्तऋषि

On that note, viewers, we are beginning the bulletin with breaking news coming in. This is with regard to Tukaram Munde's team raiding Cafe Mongar in Mumbai. License has now been suspended over safety lapses, as we are given to understand. The Maharashtra FDA has suspended Cafe Mongar's license after finding food safety and hygiene lapses, which included improper food temperatures, thawing and cooling methods, inadequate drainage, and poor equipment sanitation. Now, Mumbai's food icon Cafe Mongar has come into the crosshairs of the Tukaram Munde-led Maharashtra Food and Drug Administration. Remember, there have been several such raids that we do see in taking place over the last 1 month or a little over 1 month. The FDA has carried out raids and suspended the licenses of the nearly century-old establishment and many such establishments which have had a legacy run that we see in Maharashtra have in fact come underneath the scrutiny of this FDA team led by Tukaram Munde. Now, we have Mustafa Shaikh joining us on the broadcast with more details on the same. Mustafa, a very good morning to you. This is yet another one of those establishments which in fact is almost a century.

0: in terms of food that's being served and services that's being served to its customers.
1: Well, and that's true that there was an FDA search at the Mondigas, and it's one of the famous cafes in Colaba, a very old cafe, and they found that the temperature in which the cold and hot food was being kept was not correct, and there was some drainage issue which was highlighted, and hence their license was suspended. At the same time, it's a festive season. The FDA has been raiding many places where sweets are being made, which are circulated widely. They are also carrying out workshops with Ganpati Mandal so that awareness for food can be there. But yes, the continuous raids of the FDA in Maharashtra continue, and Mondigas is the latest to fail the test. Back to you.
0: Mustafa, if we are to talk about some of these raids that's been taking place, recurring raids that's been taking place, there is a concern here when especially such legacy food joints that have been running for decades and yet we see such poor management in terms of hygiene being maintained by the staff and serving something as basic as food to customers. You know, while Tukaram Munde and the FDA team themselves have been scrutinized as well for, you know, coming to shut down or suspend the licenses of some of these joints, at the end of the day, it's a concern. As a consumer, it's a concern.
1: Well, it's true that a lot of raids which have happened with the FDA has raised a lot of customer awareness. There were a lot of brands which the customers assumed would be serving quality and hygiene foods. That was not the case, as proven by the raids done by the FDA. So there has been awareness now in the customers also to highlight if there is any possible problem in the hygiene. And also the FDA continues its campaign of safe food and safe Maharashtra, and the raids continue. At the same time, they are expanding their scopes to festivals, to many other things which are circulated, to drugs, to pharmaceuticals, and to the drugs which are sold in hospitals. So there is a lot of awareness which is now slowly coming in. The FDA is expanding their scope under Commissioner Tukaram Munte. Back to you.
0: Right, Mustafa, thank you for bringing us all of those details. Viewers, just to take you through how historic of a joint this is that we're speaking of, Cafe Monkar. It was established back in 1932. This is pre-independence period that we're speaking of, as an Irani cafe. And now this is the same Cafe Monkar that we see. It's under scrutiny, license having been suspended, and action further being awaited from the FDA side, as it has several violations of hygiene that has been flagged. Down south, our focus next shift to this particular story that's coming in. AIADMK leader mocks Tamil Nadu Chief Minister Vijay. AIADMK former Minister Sellur Raju says its secretariat built in Pathinipakkam, Vijay will be permanent Chief Minister of Tamil Nadu. This is what he said. Astrologer that says that's why this very plan, just to save your Chief Minister's position. You talk all kinds of things. Look at what you're doing. Is this fair? Speaks of an empty treasury, but even then, just to remain chief minister continuously, he consults an astrologer. Consulting an astrologer today in Namakkal Maligai Plaza in the 10th floor, he set up an office for himself being constructed at 6 crores. Today, an office has been set up for him there. This is the very allegation, a jibe that's been taken at chief minister from AIADMK leader. Let's first listen in exactly to what's been said by him.
2: இதெல்லாம் நீங்க பேசுங்க என்னன்னு பாருங்க. நீங்க நியாயமா அவர் கஜனா காலி, ஆனா கஜனா காலியாக இருந்தாலும் தான் தொடர்ந்து முதலமைச்சராக இருக்கணும் என்பதற்காக தன்னை ஆஸ்தான ஜூரியில சொல்லிட்டார். நாமக்கல் 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
0: On that note, we have Anuga Kesar joining us on the broadcast with more details on this very story. Anuga, very good morning to you. Latest jibe coming in from an AIADMK leader, this time against Chief Minister Vijay, over the same secretariat debate that we've been seeing underway for some time now. How are we looking at it, and what details do you have?

0: Well, in fact, it has been a fresh point of conflict between the fishermen community and the Tamil Nadu government, with the fishermen now saying that we don't want that land to be taken away for construction of a secretariat. Instead, we want this land to be returned back to us, is what the fishermen say. In fact, that land till the year 1958 belonged to the fishermen community, and then the house was in a really bad condition, and therefore the government had allotted other housing board apartments while leaving that plot empty. And now that the government has decided to construct a secretariat in that space, the fishermen community have to say that, one, this is going to create a lot of security concerns for us because there's going to be constant chief minister movement, and that would cause a lot of impediment to our livelihood. And number two, we want this land parcel to be returned back to us because it belonged to our ancestors and we want to lay claim on it. We don't want a new secretariat to come up here, you know, that too in Pattinambakkam, which is just a stone's throw away from the chief minister's residence, constructed somewhere else, is what the fishermen community say. Remember, the fishermen community is a very big vote bank for Tamil Nadu. Even when it comes to Mylapore area, it is a big chunk of voters with which Vijay has really come to power. So therefore, he really can't take on the fishermen community head on. So it remains to be seen to what extent Vijay is going to protect the rights of fishermen community who have opposed a new secretariat in Pattinambakkam.
1: Rairanaga, thank you for bringing us all of those details and context into this very story. Yes, it is. It has been a debate for quite some time now, how it proceeds further, as in fact Chief Minister Vijay is later to be back from his UK trip soon, tomorrow itself. We will keep a very close watch on this story. On that note now, we're shifting our focus to one of the most crucial stories, one that's been gaining momentum in the political atmosphere in the country. It is the new UPI norms that have become the latest flashpoint between the Narendra Modi government and the opposition. Well, both Congress and the BJP are going head-to-head over the 0.4% merchant fee, that is the MDR, merchant discount rate on transactions above 2,000 rupees. Congress has mounted a sharp attack on the government over the merchant fee on UPI transactions, accusing the Prime Minister of popularizing UPI only to now tax people. Party has alleged that the merchant fee is being imposed under US pressure. Congress has also called on the Prime Minister to stand up to global pressure. BJP, on the other hand, has hit back hard as well, making it clear that no customer will be charged any fee. Party has accused Congress of suddenly discovering its love for the UPI and of misleading people over the very issue.
2: यूपीआई में तो ऐसा है कि भाई 2000 तक जो व्यापारी लोग होते हैं वो 2000 तक उसकी सीमा है और इसमें कोई मतलब और ज्यादा पैसा ले रहे इसी तरह का राहुल गांधी का आरोप है वो इसमें तथ्य नहीं है कोई सरकार ने अभी 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
1: Now, Prime Minister Modi hailed the UPI system during his visit to New Zealand in the month of July itself. Listen in to what he had to say.
7: आज का भारत दुनिया को विकास के नए मॉडल भी दे रहा है। आज भारत दुनिया के सबसे बड़े डिजिटल आइडेंटिटी प्लेटफॉर्म का सफल संचालन कर रहा है। आज भारत में यूपीआई के माध्यम से हर महीने अरबों डिजिटल ट्रांजैक्शन हो रहे हैं। भारत के डिजिटल पब्लिक इंफ्रास्ट्रक्चर में आज दुनिया के दर्जनों देश दिलचस्पी दिखा रहे हैं।
1: Meanwhile, Congress leader Rahul Gandhi, in fact, had targeted Prime Minister Modi over the UPI in the year 2016. Listen to what he had said while describing the very system back then.
8: There's the whole concept of the PayTM, pay to Modi. That's the idea behind cashless economy, that a few people should get maximum benefit from every single cash transaction. That is what is going on. It has damaged the country tremendously, it has hurt a lot of people, and it has specifically hurt the poor people. So it has devastated especially the poor people, farmers, fishermen, daily wage laborers, everybody has been hurt by this.
1: Meanwhile, earlier in the day, my colleague Anjali Pandey spoke with Rohit Mahajan, founder and CEO of Plutos, over the UPI charge. Listen in to the conversation.
9: Mr. Rohit Mahajan, help us understand this 0.4% levy on UPI transactions above 2,000 rupees from a merchant's point of view. What changes for the merchants?
10: So, very nice. You want me to tell you the basics of the UPI first. So, UPI is actually are two things. One is P2P and second is P2M. What is P2P? P2P is when I transfer you a money or you transfer me a money, this is person to person. So there is no charge on P2P. Let's be very, very clear about it. There are no charges on P2P. Now let's come on to the P2M. So what is P2M? When we pay to a merchant or a QR code or something. Now, if you'll see, and you'll be shocked to hear, 86% of P2M transactions are less than 500 rupees. 96% is less than 2,000 rupees. So 96% of transactions on P2M are free. And government is saying that no one can levy any charges on that. Earlier, few apps were charging some amount of money on top of it. Now, it is nobody can charge on 96% on the transaction.
9: Mr. Mahajan, I'll come to that because there are other experts also who are claiming that the National Payment Commission of India is already having a lot of profits and that UPI is also contributing to those profits. Then what was the need for this extra levy that has been imposed? As you were talking about the development, why can't that be done with the help of the profits?
10: See, we are talking about today's thing. We need to talk about for next 10 years. So one is NPCI charges a certain amount, taking a loss or profit, whatever it is, for a certain amount. But at the end of the day, when there is a private apps, there are private TPAP apps, private payment infrastructure companies like us, we are bleeding. So trust me, it is a Robin Hood thing which government has done. The basic is 96% small vendors and the shopkeepers, they are not charged.
9: On paper, it says that the merchants will be bearing the cost and the consumers will not have to pay anything extra. But do you think that the merchants will be absorbing this cost or will it be secretly passed to the consumers in the form of some hidden charges?
10: So I'll tell you an example. If you are from Delhi, so there is a Khan market and there is a Sarojini market. So Khan market, people are already were paying through a debit and credit card. Let's be very frank. They are using their flashing their credit cards, and they are paying more than 1%. And merchants are being charged for 1%. So 0.4% for them is nothing. And if you go to Sarojini Market, it is less than 2,000. Anyways, you are free.
1: Now, also listen in to what the heads of other UPI applications have to say about this very charge.
11: दिन में लगभग जो है करीब 70 से 80 करोड़ ट्रांजैक्शन होते हैं, बहुत ज्यादा ट्रांजैक्शन होते हैं. तो मुझे तो लगता है कि अब इंडस्ट्री के पास आएगा रेवेन्यू, वो इन्वेस्ट कर पाएंगे, ज्यादा और छोटे शहरों में जा पाएंगे, ज्यादा मर्चेंट्स को ये कर पाएंगे, डिजिटाइज कर पाएंगे. कस्टमर साइड पे भी टीपैप्स को भी पैसा मिल रहा है फाइनली 6 साल बाद, तो हम सब जो है और मार्केटिंग कर पाएंगे और यूज केस ला पाएंगे.
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1: 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But a lot of these company CEOs, they actually have to say that this is a nominal charge, and to sustain the very system that has in fact been started years ago, there is at some point a need for some cost that will be brought in. But the fortunate part still is the fact that there is no price that the customers will have to pay. It's a merchant discount rate. So only merchants over a certain amount of transactions, the amount, will be have to be paying this very fee.
13: Right, that's what the government and the companies are also saying, that look, the infrastructure is too big right now and it needs maintenance. The cyber security is another angle which needs to be kept into account while speaking of UPI, and that involves a cost. Who will pay up for this? Also, you have to advance your technology. We'll have to understand that UPI is important part of our India stack that we are offering not only to the people in India but also to the global community. But how do you advance that technology, and there is a cost involved? Who will pay for that? Cost is a bigger question. That is, and there is an attempt to address that particular question through this MDR charges as well. But what is the opposition saying? The opposition parties and leaders such as Rahul Gandhi are pointing out that while you have 95% of the, transactions that happen that are below the amount of 2,000, but that 4-5% that the government is talking about is actually the value part. So 2/3 of the value of the total UPI transactions in India is of those which is above 2,000. So while volume might be 95%, the value of that 4% is the 2/3 of the total transactions. Number one. Number two, there's an angle of whether there was a section within America, U.S. groups such as those had stakes and interests involved with Visa and MasterCard. We know that the paying patterns of the customers have changed in India over years. Now people have no qualms in scanning any QR code and making the payment irrespective of the billing amount. So earlier we used to make payments through the cards which were powered by Visa or MasterCard. So that is also one angle where certain groups within America was actually against not only India's free UPI framework but also Brazil's PIX framework. So the opposition parties are, if you look at Rahul Gandhi's attack on the government, it is possibly through this route that he is attacking the government, saying that there was a US pressure as well. So there are a lot of other questions which the ecosystem will have to address. Along with that, we wanted the UPI model to be going out to a lot of other countries, Nepal, Sri Lanka, the global south, that we want to become leaders in. So whether the MDR charges will become a roadblock in that pattern, because we want to expand our utility of our India stack, and UPI happens to be one of the most valuable asset in that India stack. And we know as to how companies such as PhonePe have been making efforts, and other companies have been making efforts to ensure that countries such as Nepal, Sri Lanka co-opt our UPI system. So if you introduce charges in making payments of UPI, whether these countries will be happily coming on board is also a bigger question. So not only the Indian customers, but also there are other angles to it. But government maintaining that line that end users will not have to pay or bear the brunt.
1: That's where it all stands at this given point. Amit, thank you for, in fact, explaining that to our viewers, where it all stands also from a point of view of other countries when we speak, because several governments have shown interest in this digital payment system that has been, in fact, functional in India for the last almost a decade now that we will be looking at. Now, on that note, we have some more news coming in. Let's quickly shift our focus. It is only last week where Prime Minister Narendra Modi's former schoolmate Asghar Ali Vora met him and sought his intervention in a land dispute which involved a BJP MLA in Mumbai's Bhayandar. The 81-year-old has reportedly now gotten back his land. Vora met the Prime Minister on September 8th and sought his intervention in the dispute. Asghar Ali Vora had purchased around 2,810 square meters of land in Bhayandar East back in the year 1989. But in 2011, the plot was taken over by a construction firm that was owned by BJP MLA Narendra Mehta. Vora studied with the Prime Minister at BN School in Vadnagar, Gujarat, and has now successfully gotten his land back. Now, just a few more details on the story that we have been able to assess and understand. It's a relief, of course, a big relief that comes in for the Prime Minister's schoolmate. Asghar Vora had purchased the land in Mumbai itself back in the year 1989. What's the exact square meter that we're speaking of here? Vora had bought 2,810 square meters of land in Mumbai. Now, it was BJP MLA's firm, it's a real estate firm that we're speaking of, that encroached on the land in the year 2011. Vora was fighting the land dispute for 15 long years. And that's when he met the Prime Minister and sought his intervention in the same. And just days after he's in fact met the Prime Minister seeking for an intervention, requesting an intervention on September 8th, as of today, speaking on 8 days later exactly in fact, speaking on September 16th, we learn that Vora has gotten back his land after the meeting with the Prime Minister. This is the very story that we've been tracking for you. It's a story that's come in from Mumbai. A story where, yes, that's ended well at this given point. It is a senior citizen that we're discussing about here, 81-year-old Vora, who was struggling to, in fact, get his land back from the BJP MLA's firm, and now has been successful in doing so.
14: Hey guys, see you other side.

0: It's a horrifying story that we are, in fact, tracking for the last couple of days. A man that first deliberately hits this biker and then tries to flee the scene. And not once, but multiple times. The Gurugram hit-and-run accused tried to escape after his arrest as well. The police have claimed that Kalyan Bensla allegedly tried to flee on the pretext of urinating. And while trying to escape, he fell. And in fact, that's when he sustained a minor injury. Bensla was later taken to a hospital and given preliminary treatment, and then police took him back into custody. Remember, Gurugram police have been very clear about adding an attempt to murder charge against the accused after analysing the CCTV footage of the very incident, where one can see how exactly is it that the car tries to almost intercept the biker, side it to an extent and hit it in the very process. In the most merciless of manner, which could actually have claimed the girl's life, she was riding the very bike. The cops have said Kalyan Bensla deliberately hit the woman biker and that his intent was to kill Sia. Cops have also said that right after the incident, Kalyan Bensla had switched off his mobile phone, multiple times came out to change locations, only then, all of it, to escape arrest. Meanwhile, speaking exclusively to India Today, the victim biker, Sia, has said that Kalyan Bensla's arrest is not enough and has also demanded stricter action against him and his friends. The Gurugram police, on the other hand, have arrested the second accused as well in the case because that car was not occupied by just the driver, Kalyan, who was behind the wheels. There were several others in the car as well alongside him. The second accused has been identified as Lavnish. He was allegedly present in the car with the main accused during the very incident, is what we are given to understand. Now, this... it's a viral case, yes, but at the end of the day, it's one that really comes as a wake-up call with regards to such rash driving on the roads and whether our roads are indeed safe. It's a viral hit-and-run video that's now led to an arrest in Gurugram. Police have arrested the alleged driver, Kalyan Bensla, from Rajasthan and booked him for attempted murder, that is, stalking and insulting a woman's modesty. The biker, Shivani Chauhan, Sia, that is, says she survived a deliberate attempt on her life. Now, our colleague Arvind Oja brings us this report. Take a look.
1: Two days after the hit-and-run video posted by biker Shivani Chauhan went viral, Gurugram police finally swung into action and on Tuesday arrested the car driver. Kalyan Bensla was picked up from Dausa in Rajasthan and brought to Gurugram. The police have booked Bensla for attempt to murder, stalking and outraging the modesty of a woman.
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1: Bensla, who claims to be a former Kabaddi player, had tried to defend himself earlier.
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1: Road accidents killed more than 1.8 lakh people in India last year, roughly 500 a day. The Gurugram hit and run is a grim reminder of the risk motorists, riders of two-wheelers face on the roads. With Arvind Ojha, Anshul Singh, Neeraj Vashisht and Himanshu Mishra, Bureau Report, India Today.

0: The question doesn't just end with this Gurugram case. How safe are India's roads? Well, let's tell you with this other story that we are tracking, this time from Greater Noida. When reckless driving turns into life-threatening attacks time and again, where do Indians who are walking on the road, crossing the road, where do they stand? Where does their safety stand? Well, it's just after, days after the Gurugram horror story that came to light, another video has surfaced from Uttar Pradesh's Greater Noida this time. Two road crashes, two chilling videos. Take a look at this chilling video that we are referring to from September 5th that's now going viral. Here's a young man trying to cross the road, not in a hurry, absolutely following whether there are vehicles coming from either sides or not. He has taken every precaution from his side and he's walking at a normal pace and suddenly gets mowed down by a speeding car in the early hours of September 5th. An incident that's fully been captured on camera. The impact was caught on camera, leaving the victim seriously injured. Fortunately, he did not succumb to it. He's still alive. Police registered a case at Bisrak Police Station under Sections 281 and 125B of the Bharatiya Nyaya Sanhita and arrested the accused and seized the vehicle. The visuals are nothing less than disturbing, but they expose a larger problem that we have been time and again speaking about while reporting such cases. When roads become spaces for rage, recklessness, impunity, an ordinary commute can become a fight for survival. That remains to be the biggest rising concern across the country at this given point, with such cases only having increased in the last couple of years. Breaking news now coming in that we're following up Gulzar Singh's suicide case that we are bringing to you. PIL has been filed in Punjab and Haryana High Court demanding CBI probe in the Gulzar Singh suicide case. Now, the state police has already formed the SIT in the very case. A petition to transfer the case to the CBI is now to be heard today. Remember, this is the case that we've been following from Punjab. The drug suicide case that had come in raising several questions against the Man government because there was a certain minister from his cabinet that was also named by the very person, the victim here, that is Gulzar Singh himself. Several facts have come to light so far. Several, in fact, questions being raised by opposition parties in Punjab as well, be it the Congress, be it the BJP. So far, this is where the story stands. This is where the case stands. It's now gone ahead to the court of law. Take a look at the response that's coming.
1: कि जस्टिस साहब ने दो चीज़ें कही हैं एक तो केस की जो स्टेटस रिपोर्ट है वो फाइल करने को कहा है और दूसरा जो है ये इंश्योर किया जाए कि जो इन्वेस्टिगेशन है केस की वो प्रॉपर है
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0: So, well, viewers, as we see, the Punjab and Haryana court now asking Punjab police to file a status report of the investigation that's been done so far in the suicide case. Speaking of the suicide case, remember, as we were just telling you a little while back, politics had been peaking over this entire case in Punjab. Now, just days after this case had come to light, where it was flagged that Gulzar Singh had died by suicide, it was a BJP that had posted a certain video of Gulzar Singh before he, in fact, had come about, as has been alleged, to commit suicide. We see that he had spoken about Punjab Minister Cheema, as well as the entire drug abuse concerns that he had with regards to his son. That's the name that had been taken by him was of Punjab Minister Cheema. Take a look at this video as to what exactly had been said by him.
5: ਇੱਕ ਪੰਚਾਇਤ ਸਰਪੰਚ ਵੀ ਮੇਰੀ ਮੌਤ ਦਾ ਜ਼ਿੰਮੇਵਾਰ ਹੈ।
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0: Another note, Aseem Bassi joining me on the broadcast, who's been following the story very closely. Aseem, now we see, a very good morning to you firstly. Now we see that the court themselves, both Punjab and Haryana court, have come out to ask for this particular report to be submitted, a status report to be submitted as to where and how far has the investigation reached. What are you picking up?
7: Yes, definitely, because it's been a very high-profile case that ever since Gulzar Singh committing suicide, and he named a minister also and several other persons, an FIR was registered, but FIR was not registered against the minister. Although the Punjab police has formed an SIT to probe the matter, but now a PIL has been filed in the Punjab and Haryana High Court, and today the Dirba police, the Dirba, which is the constituency of Harpal Singh Cheema, the Dirba police, they appeared because the incident happened in Tur Banjara village. Gulzar Singh belonged to that village, and he committed suicide after he raised the issue of drugs. And today the High Court listened to the case, and Punjab and High Court asked the police to submit a status report about the investigation. They asked that what is the investigation till now, where it has reached till now, the entire status report be given. Although as of now, there is no clarity that what is the time frame that has been given to the police to find the status report. But now, definitely, the ball is in the courts, in the Punjab and High Court. The PIL filed demanding a CBI probe into this entire case.
0: Right, Aseem, I'd request you to stay back with us. There's more news coming in as we speak. Let's quickly take a look as to what more are we learning. Now, while we are discussing about this case, in the backdrop of this very case, now we do see Punjab Chief Minister, on the other hand, announcing a tougher war against drugs, ordering strict action against drug peddlers. Bhagwan Mann says, and he chaired an important meeting on the drug issue itself, and he's come out to say, and I quote, "Today an important review meeting was held with senior officials from the civil and police administrations regarding the war against drugs. Our government's stance is to save Punjab's youth, and that is very, very clear as an objective for the government. Under the zero tolerance policy against drug peddlers, instructions to take even stricter action. Directive to accelerate the process of confiscating smugglers' properties. Full freedom to the police force to break the supply chain at the grassroots level. Those who are ruining Punjab's youth by running the drug business will not be spared at any cost." Aseem Bassi continues with us on the broadcast. Aseem, this is a certain review meeting that's taken place. Now, while we do see the suicide case that we were speaking about a little while back, that also has an entire aspect that's being investigated into over drug abuse. At the same time, we know that Punjab has seen this drug menace continuing over years, and every government there has in fact had a struggle to monitor this very problem and ensure that there is governance against it that drives the entire problem away. How are we looking at this review meeting at this given point that has been chaired by the Chief Minister himself?
7: Well, definitely, but drug is a big problem in Punjab, and not only now, in the previous governments also, be it Congress, be it Shromani Akali Dal, and now again also the drug is back in focus. Although the Punjab government says that they have launched a war against drugs, which is called the Yuddh Nasha Virodh, made up thousands of arrests, huge seizures, but now with the drug back in focus again, if after the Sangrur incident, the Chief Minister himself chaired a meeting, he gave tough instructions to the Punjab police top brass that they should act against the drug menace, capture the people who are destroying the youth, and and he's given a clear message that this drug madness has to be eradicated and the police must work on this. So definitely with all this happening and the Sangrur case getting into limelight, now the Chief Minister has given clear instruction to the Punjab Police that they need to further accelerate the campaign against drugs, although a war against drugs has already been launched by the Punjab Police a few months ago. Yes.
0: Right, Asim, thank you for bringing us all of these details with regards to this meeting that's now come to light. On that note, viewers, let's shift our focus to more stories coming in. Now, this is the West Asia War Theatre that we'll take you to next. Houthis have come out to claim Saudi F-15 has been shot down over Marib. Houthis claim Saudi F-15 shot down over Marib, denying targeting Mecca at the same time. Houthi military spokesperson Yahya Sari says Houthis forces shot down a Saudi F-15 fighter jet over Yemen's Marib governorate using a locally manufactured surface-to-air missile. Also claimed at the same time that Saudi F-15 and Typhoon jets carried out about more than 450 airstrikes across Yemen this week, including areas of Taiz, Lahij, Al-Jawf, Hajja, Marib and Sada. Now, addressing the recent Saudi claims over the attack over Mecca, the attempt to, in fact, attack the holy site, they've come out to deny targeting holy sites, claiming their operations target Saudi oil facilities and military bases away from the sacred sites at any given point. That's the claim that they have denied now. On that note, Ashraf Wani joining me on the broadcast with more details. Ashraf, very good morning to you. Escalations on the Houthi side now we do see have only gone up in the last couple of days for a past week now. But when we speak of targeting a holy site, that Saudi themselves have come out to, the Saudi government themselves have come out to claim that's crossing a certain red line. But on the other side, it is the Houthis who've claimed that they were not targeting Mecca at all. They were not behind that very attack and the attempted attack over Mecca. How are we looking at these latest developments and the latest Saudi F-15 that's been shot down by the Houthis?
8: Absolutely, Shreya. Now we are seeing that it was not expected that the Houthis will so rapidly take the town after town and city after city, particularly around the Bab al-Mandab and Red Sea in the Yemen, because the government of the Yemen, which is Saudi-backed, which is internationally recognized government in the Yemen, that seems is completely out of control, out of affairs in the Yemen for last 2 weeks now. Because the visuals which are being, which can't be independently verified, but are being put on the social medias by the Houthis, clearly show the burning of vehicles, tanks, and in fact now, the latest claim came out from the spokesman of the Houthis that they have shot down the F-15. Because the Houthis have those kind of capabilities, they have displayed them during the last 3 years when there was the Gaza and the Israel war. They have took many ships in the Red Sea. And that is clearly indicating that probably now, as we have seen earlier, the Saudi main pipeline, which joins the east to the west towards the Red Sea, that was also targeted from some of the sympathizers of the Houthis from Iraq. There is not yet clear who was behind those attacks on the Saudi oil pipeline. And that has completely disturbed the flow and the supply of oil now from the Saudi Arabia, and they have already told to the European customers.
0: That's a claim that's coming in from the Houthis. Definitely, Ashraf, thank you for putting that into context for our viewers with those details. On that note, as we speak about an attempted attack over Mecca, why is it that the Saudi has come out to say, the Saudi government has come out to say that that is a red line that's crossed? The significance of Mecca that we will take you through next. It houses Islam's most sacred sites. It's a focal point of the annual Hajj, that is the pilgrimage. Now, attack on Mecca will provoke the entirety of the Muslim world. It's not a certain nation here that we're speaking about. Mecca is a red line for Saudi Arabia. That's what they have come out to reiterate, even while claiming that it was the Houthis that had come out to attack that very place. So yes, this comes out to bring in another layer of escalation. Even though the Houthis have come out to deny any involvement in that attempted attack over the Houthis, the Mecca skyline at this given point. They have to say they were not behind this very attack. And now they've said that they have in fact shot down at a Saudi F-15 that had entered their skyline over Marib. On that note, we have more news coming in. This is an elephant's journey from Assam to Tamil Nadu that's now triggered a political storm. 5-year-old Durga was moved from Manas to a temple in Madurai with 4 more Assamese elephants also headed to Tamil Nadu. Activists are questioning the transfers, while Congress MP Gaurav Gogoi himself has flagged a silent exodus of Assam's elephants. Here's a report on the same. Take a look.
9: A 5-year-old elephant, a nearly 3,000-kilometer journey, and a political storm in Assam. Durga has travelled from Assam to Tamil Nadu, but her journey south has raised questions over how and why she was moved. Durga was moved from Manas in Assam on September 7 and reached Madurai's Meenakshi Amman Temple on Monday. She is among 5 Assam elephants being transferred to Tamil Nadu temples, with the other 4 headed to Tiruvannamalai, Nagapattinam and Kanchipuram. Activists and netizens have questioned the transfers, alleging that the required scrutiny was bypassed and raising concerns over the movement of young captive elephants. And now politics has begun. Congress MP Gaurav Gogoi has questioned the Assam government over Durga's transfer, demanding clarity on her age, ownership and the permissions behind the move. Gogoi has also called for an end to what he describes as a silent exodus of Assam's elephants. And this is not the first Assam-Tamil Nadu elephant controversy. In 2011, Joy Mala was leased by a Tamil Nadu temple from Assam, but she was not returned even after the permit expired. In 2022, PETA alleged that Joy Mala was being tortured. Assam demanded her return, but she remains in Tamil Nadu. 9 Assam elephants were allegedly being kept in Tamil Nadu temples. The Guwahati High Court asked the high-powered committee to consider the rehabilitation. The court also ordered monthly inspections. From Joy Mala to Durga, the Assam Tamil Nadu elephant row is far from new. But with 5 fresh transfers, old questions over ownership, permissions and welfare have returned, putting Assam's elephants at the center of a fresh political and legal battle. Bureau Report, India Today.
0: And on that very note, viewers, we are wrapping up the bulletin right here this hour. But do stay tuned to India Today as we keep bringing you all of the latest updates and all of the top stories right here through the afternoon. Thank you for tuning in. This is Riya Kundu.
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14: 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The Supreme Court ruling has put packaged foods under strict scrutiny, raising urgent questions about consumer safety. 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

Tamil Nadu's political battle has once again turned personal, with Chief Minister Vijay, his family and even TVK ministers being dragged into a bitter war of words. The latest flashpoint, DMK MP A. Raja and former Minister Sekar Babu face police cases over alleged derogatory remarks against Chief Minister Vijay and State Minister C.T. Nirmal Kumar. Raja allegedly questioned Nirmal Kumar's parentage. Sekar Babu went a step further, using abusive language while attacking Chief Minister Vijay over the Meesa Rao. DMK MLA Vasantham Karthikeyan too took a personal swipe at Vijay, claiming TVK came to power on DMK votes and mocking his appearance. But the personal attacks don't end there. BJP State Chief Nainar Nagendran on Sunday questioned whether Vijay's UK trip was a personal visit with an actor. Earlier, Nagendran had asked Vijay to ask his mother where his father was, while DMK mouthpiece Murasoli took a swipe at Vijay over his association with actor Trisha. DMK MLA Anita Radhakrishnan had also questioned the absence of Vijay's wife and children at his oath ceremony. Muslim League's Minister Shah Jahan has condemned the remarks, calling them extremely distressing and asking, where is Tamil Nadu's politics heading? With personal lives increasingly becoming political ammunition, has Tamil Nadu politics hit a new low? With Anaka Keshav, Bureau Report, India Today.

watching Lunch Break on India Today. I'm Soesha Sams. We'll begin with the top headlines we're tracking for you this afternoon. Maharashtra FDA cracks the whip on Mumbai's iconic cafe Mondegar. Cafe loses its license after raids, improper thawing and cooling methods used at the cafe. From being free to a fee on merchants, India's payment revolution, UPI, is no longer without a financial burden. A 0.4% levy imposed by government for payments above 2,000 rupees. Congress and BJP spar. US moves bill proposing 100% tariffs on India, names India in Russia Sanctions Act bill. But India stands firm, says energy sourcing based on national interest. Big relief for Prime Minister Modi's schoolmate Asghar Ali. BJP MLA's company returns land of Prime Minister's schoolmate. Days after 81-year-old schoolmate met Prime Minister Modi, BJP MLA returns Mumbai suburbs land. Islam's holiest site on Houthi radar. Saudi air defense intercepts Houthi drone. Drone intrusion into Mecca airspace foiled. Saudi says targeting Mecca is a red line.

0: And first up, we cut across to breaking news coming in. Tukaram Munde's team has raided Cafe Mondigar in Mumbai. The license operator is suspended over safety lapses. The Maharashtra FDA has suspended Cafe Mondigar's license after finding food safety and hygiene lapses, including improper food temperatures, thawing and cooling methods, inadequate drainage and poor equipment sanitation. Mumbai's food icon Cafe Mondigar has come into the crosshairs of the Tukaram Munde-led Maharashtra Food and Drug Administration. The FDA has carried out a raid and suspended the license of the nearly century-old establishment over food safety and hygiene deficiencies were found during an inspection conducted at Cafe Mondigar. For most of you who would know, it was established in 1932 as an Irani cafe. The Colaba-based restaurant has over the years become a food institution in Mumbai, and that is where it's most popular. It is particularly known for the cartoons on its walls painted by the legendary cartoonist Mario Miranda.
1: Almost a century old Mondigar Cafe was raided by FDA yesterday, and they have suspended Mondigar's cafe license till the further notice. Yesterday, FDA officials raided this very iconic place and they found certain lapses and certain thawing and cooling methods, inadequate drainage and poor equipment sanitization. Most importantly, FDA had raided another places as well in Maharashtra, but this is the most iconic place, which is located in Mumbai's Colaba, where most of the tourists who came to visit or to came to just explore the places, they come here as well to explore this cafe as well. The most importantly, when FDA officials raided this place, they found that items inside this restaurant were not being maintained and at required

0: temperature were not been kept below 5 degree. Also, they found that improper throwing methods and failure of rapidly cooling cooked food as required were also observed during inspection. The FDA further found that equipment was not properly cleaned and sanitized, and also they found certain lapses in drainage system as well, due to which there was a possibility of cross-contamination. With camera person Mandar Chavan, this is Dipesh Tripathi for India Today, Mumbai.
1: Let me take this to my colleague Dipesh now, joining us on the broadcast. Dipesh, for many, many and decades, literally, that Cafe Mondigar has been one of the favoritist hubs when it comes to Colaba Causeway. And today, the fact that violations have been found by the FDA in this particular eatery may be a thaw itself for those who are fond of going here. But with regards to what the FDA has found out during these raids, what has surfaced?
0: Yes, definitely. Let me tell you that Cafe Mondigar is itself is a tourist spot in Colaba premises. When tourists came over here to visit or to explore the places in Colaba, they visit here as well. They visit Mondigar Cafe as well. And it itself carries a legacy. It's more than a century-year-old cafe, which is located in Colaba. FDA officials, when raided, they found certain lapses in the hygiene, in the food keeping system, in the food preparation system as well. And as you can see, the Cafe Mondigar has been closed as of now. They are not operating since morning. The license of this cafe has been suspended by the FDA. As you can see, some work is going on inside, and there is some work is going on. That might be possible that whichever the rules and regulations were prescribed by the FDA for the license suspension, they might be carrying out this work. But as of now, the most iconic restaurant of the Mumbai and the Colaba, Cafe Mondigar, has been the license of the this cafe was suspended, and we have to see that how they respond to this notice. They have been given time to rectify all the mistakes, to correct all the measures, and after that they can again apply to the FDA. But till then, the license of this cafe has been suspended by the FDA.
1: Is there any specific timeline that has been given to those working in Cafe Mondigar? Any mention of when it may reopen and how long they'll take to fix all these issues?
0: We are trying to speak continuously with the employees or with the staff of the Cafe Mondigar, but they are denying to speak on the camera, and we are trying to connect with the FDA officials as well. But in general SOP, the FDA gave 15 days to 1 month timeline to correct the measures, to correct the issues due to which the license was suspended, and after that they can again reapply to the FDA, and after FDA will inspect again, and if they found that all the measures have been corrected, then only the license is revoked again. But as of now, as we will try to speak, sir, FDA ke adhikari aaye the, kya hua tha, abhi kitne din ka samay diya, andar kya kaam chal?
2: Hum to watchman hai, humko kuch malum nahi hai is bare
0: mein. Cafe abhi band hai, shuru hai?
2: Ye to band hai, kaam chalu hai.
0: Kya kaam shuru hai?
2: Tod phod hota hai na, tod phod karta hai na.
0: So as you can see, that employees are not unaware, not much aware of that what actually had happened. But obviously, they are trying not to speak on the camera. And most importantly, the FDA has conducted this raid, and they have given the timeline to correct the measures. And we have to see that till when Cafe Mondigar will correct its measure, and will this cafe reopen again.
1: Oh yes, absolutely, Dipesh, and can be heartbreaking for many who are fond of visiting Cafe Mondigar. But fact also that when it reopens, and if it reopens, then certainly all the quality standards will be met, is something that reinstills that faith in all the consumers. I want to thank you for getting us those details. Meanwhile, the red-hot food watchdog, Tukaram Munde, who spoke to India Today's Rajdeep Sardesai on this mega food raids that are being conducted, the Maharashtra FDA chief, who defended his aggressive food safety crackdown.
3: And joining me now is my newsmaker and really the man of the moment, the man who's being described by many as the real

0: Life singer of Mumbai and Maharashtra, and possibly setting an example for the country, joined by the Food and Drug Administration Commissioner of Maharashtra, Tukaram Munde. Appreciate, Mr. Munde, you joining us. 100 days that you've completed in office and you've created a real stir. The latest, Mr. Munde, being that the FDA went and suspended the license of restaurants connected with ISKCON. Now, ISKCON is seen as part of course, the Krishna consciousness movement. Even the prasadam today was stopped. And many are saying now, Tukaram Munde is touching institutions which were seen as untouchable. How do you respond to those who say, what led Tukaram Munde to even touch now the ISKCON eateries and restaurants?
1: I believe, Rajdeep, we have to understand from what the issue is. We are not touching any establishment which is not untouchable. The issue here is food safety and standards, nothing less, nothing more. So whoever is a food business operator, they have to abide by the rules and regulations, and they have to provide the food which is as per the standards and safety, which are laid down since 2011. It is not something new legislation, new law, new compliance order. It is actually a part of the legislation. The intention is that whoever consumes the food has to be as per the standards and safety. So be it a big, small, whatever by name. So we are not here to say that this is not, this particular food item or food eatery or food business operator does not come into picture. It comes. Whoever is in the business of food is covered by food business operator and rules and regulations. So in this case, we had got a complaint, and that's why we went there. We found deficiencies and non-compliances there. We have taken action. Whether it's this establishment or that, we look at the other way around also. So the same day, we had taken action against the IRCTC vendors. There are multiple vendors which were checked, I think are 5-6 odd in Mumbai or MMR region, one of which was suspended, 4 others were given improvement notices. So it's not about, no food business operator which is untouchable. Everybody is equal in the eyes of the law. And that is about compliance of standards and safety, because it is ultimately affecting the public health. And that's the mandate which is given to me by the law, and that's what we are trying to implement it.
2: And shifting focus to Bengaluru now, where there's clearly no end to the pothole menace. Bengaluru CEO, who's fixed the footpath with his own money. Prominent Bengalurians versus potholes is now how the story is panning out in the city. Repeated requests to the government that fell on deaf ears, and that is when the Bengaluru CEO, who took matters into his own hands, and he decided to spend 2,700 rupees from his own pocket. He got the cement ramp done on the pavement where he walks on. Good Samaritan, who got DKS government's work done himself because the government refused to fix the problem. Karnataka minister, who said, welcome citizens who are helping us. The Karnataka minister also saying that corporations prioritize some particular roads. He also said that arterial roads become priority, saying that the government has a challenge of certain scale. That is how the government is now on the defensive after they face flak for citizens now having to take the fixing work into their own hands despite paying the taxes, despite it being the government's job, but the government not doing it. Citizens who are now spending money in public areas on roads to get it fixed. This particular Bengaluru CEO, he used to walk on that stretch that you see, and a clear before and after of how it was for a long time for all the citizens until he spent that money to get that ramp fixed, and this is how it now looks. The Karnataka government that is facing a lot of flak for how it has come to this, that the citizens, despite paying the taxes, are now fixing public properties or roads or parks. And this particular example that is now grabbing all the attention. Listen in.
3: This is my daily walking path. I walk here every day and I observe that the footpath is broken here. I cannot imagine anyone with a stroller or a wheelchair anytime using this footpath. Rest of the footpath, as you can see, is good. But this junction is completely broken, and it used to irritate me a lot. I raised the ticket on BBMP portal. I sent an email to GBA, complained on their helpline, got some automated response, but they never acted on it. So I finally decided to do it myself.
4: What was the money that you spent and how did you figure out the people that can do this job?
3: This costed me overall 2700 rupees. I met a friend who is into real estate and he was more than happy to provide me a supervisor and a couple of labor. So he did the supervision work. I paid the labor and we spent around 1700 rupees on the raw material. We purchased the cement and some handheld tools. Overall, it costed me 2700 rupees.
4: People have been tagging you, tweeting. One such instance was in Kormangla, footpath was broken. A CEO spent his own money because he could not reach out to the officials and spent around 2500, 2700 to get a ramp done out of cement. Citizen participation has started. How do you see this?
5: No, I welcome citizen participation, but I understand that it is our responsibility. But sometimes it takes time for us to respond because we work at a certain scale. There are about more than 15,000 kilometer length of roads in Bengaluru. So the corporations work at a certain scale. They have a certain time schedule also,
4: yeah,
5: right? And they prioritize. They prioritize arterial, subarterial roads. Sometimes the citizens' grievances may not fit into the way they approach. So in such cases, as a gap-filling measure, as long as people are doing it constructively or they want to be part of the solution, we welcome it. But I understand that that's our responsibility. I'm not shirking away from my responsibility. We will try to be more responsive, but we have a challenge of a certain scale across Bengaluru. Yes, you may live in a certain street. For me to reach to your street and attend to a 2,500 rupee work will, you know, at the level of the system at which we are functioning, sometimes there is a lag, I admit. But it is our primary responsibility. We will try to do it. In the meantime, if citizens come forward, I welcome it. I appreciate it because ultimately Bengaluru has got a multitude of problems. So, yes, primary responsibility is with the government. But, you know, we will see faster improvement if citizens also join hands. So, though without shirking my responsibility, I still welcome the participation of citizens towards solutions.
4: Thank you, sir.
2: Let me take this to my colleague Nagarjan Dwarkanath joining us on the broadcast. Nagarjan, you've been continuing to get us more and more voices, and no matter how much the DKS government tries to defend itself by lauding the citizens, fact still remains that it's a huge embarrassment that the government's job is being delayed so much that the citizens are having to take the matter in their own hands.
4: Well, absolutely true, Swesha. In fact, not just this government, every government over the last 25 years, 30 years has let down major cities across India. It's not just the Bangalore city here. Mumbai, Delhi, Kolkata, Chennai, the civic infrastructure is crumbling across cities. But this specific instance here in Bengaluru came across from Kormangla, where a person who was walking on the footpath every day kept complaining about a broken stretch. Upon not receiving any update or any response from the civic authorities, he spent monies from his pockets to ensure there's a ramp put over the footpath by cement so that people can walk easily across the footpath. And that's what we saw today. And I spoke to Krishna Bhairagowda also. He welcomed the citizens' participation, but didn't shy away from saying that, in fact, the responsibility is of the government also. Because it was a very small issue, maybe the officials could not immediately reach out because there are other bigger issues that the officials are in fact reaching out to. But nevertheless, it's the onus is on the government. Small or big, why are we not addressing the issues is what the minister is saying. And the people are rightly questioning, tagging the minister, tagging the government, asking the right questions, starting from the chief ministers to the local MLA, that give us better infrastructure across Bengaluru.
2: I want to thank you for getting us the data, and we hope that the government does wake up to the reality on the ground and stops this in a manner that citizens now have to step up. Moving on, as Vijay continues his UK tour, with London being his latest stop, his fan meet that has been cancelled, citing public safety concerns. Hundreds of fans have gathered outside the Shard Hotel, where the Chief Minister has put up, prompting police intervention. The event was eventually called off over concerns around crowd management and public safety. TVK has urged fans not to attempt to meet the chief minister and asked supporters not to wait outside his hotel. But this is not the first time Vijay has faced an overwhelming fan crowd. In December last year, Vijay returned from an event in Malaysia. As he stepped out of Chennai airport, a large crowd of fans swarmed around him, hoping to catch a glimpse of the superstar. Amid the surge, Vijay tripped and fell before his security team escorted him to his car. Meanwhile, Vijay's UK tour has been focused on attracting investments to Tamil Nadu. The state has signed investment MOUs worth 12,300 crore rupees, with the deals expected to generate over 9,400 jobs for people from the state. And even as the TVK has been adding to how this visit has been extremely crucial with regards to the kind of investments that have been raised and the impact it'll have on the state, especially when it comes to creation of jobs, where more than 9,400 jobs will be generated as part of the development plan. We've seen how Vijay's political adversaries, including the DMK and the BJP, have been criticizing Vijay for this very visit to say that these investments have also been from a Noida-based firm, and for the very same, he did not have to waste taxpayers' money to actually embark on this UK visit, which has been touted as an official visit. Tamil Nadu Chief Minister Vijay, his event in London has been cancelled over safety concerns, given the past events also that have been cited as how such crowds have gathered, and that has also led to concerns over his safety. Hundreds of fans who gathered outside the Shard Hotel where Chief Minister Vijay had put up, prompting police intervention. The event was eventually called off over concerns around crowd management and public safety. TVK has urged fans not to attempt to meet Chief Minister Vijay and asked supporters not to wait outside his hotel. But this is not the very first time. You would remember what had happened in December last year when Vijay had returned from an event in Malaysia, the pictures of which are on the right of your screens. He had stepped out of the Chennai airport, a large crowd of fans who swarmed around him, hoping to catch a glimpse of the superstar. Amid the surge, Vijay tripped and fell before his security team escorted him to the car. Let me take this to my colleague Anagha Keshav, joining us on the broadcast with further details of how this event eventually had to be cancelled, citing safety concerns, and any responses from the TVK so far, or a message even to the fans.
6: Well, in fact, it was the TVK's official IT wing that put out this message thanking the fans, first of all, for turning up in such huge numbers. But given the security situation and the safety of all of those public members who had turned up, the event organizers had decided to cancel this. It was some sort of a meet and greet, sort of an event with Tamilians in London who wanted to meet with the Chief Minister. But the kind of crowd turn up that they witnessed outside the building where the Chief Minister was in, ultimately they decided to call off that event, keeping in mind the safety of those citizens. Because remember what happened in Karur, the wounds of that still haunt many, many people in Tamil Nadu. So therefore, this was a move that was taken, a precautionary move to cancel that event itself. Because let's not have a repetition of what happened in Karur. The deadly stampede-like situation must never happen again, ever in the future. And therefore, the government side and the event organizers have taken this decision to call off this event in London. In fact, the kind of support that Vijay has in London is just, the kind of crazy turnout that he witnessed is equivalent like what you would see in a Tamil Nadu, even overseas as well. So therefore, all of those public members were thanked, first of all, for turning up, and then they were requested to quietly disperse without creating a law and order situation. The Chief Minister is right now on a UK trip to attract investments. Today is the final day of his tour. Tomorrow morning, early morning, we believe he is returning back to Chennai.
2: Oh, yes. Anagha, I request you to stay on with us. More breaking news coming in. Yes, former... And more criticism coming in, this time from former Chief Minister M.K. Stalin, who's hit out at Vijay's London visit. He said that Tamil Nadu has many issues, but Vijay is in London. Stalin has put out a post to this effect that reads, and I quote, "Protests across Tamil Nadu by people affected by power outages protests by Pattanampakkam fishermen, protests outside the secretariat by relatives of those who are missing in Nepal who have received no satisfactory answers yet, public distress that is happening due to the shortage of almond milk, Ramanathapuram double murder that continues to be in focus, beating to death of a government bus driver during the Vinayagar Chaturthi procession in Chennai, harassment of a female police officer by a TVK functionary in Ayanavaram. While the state is being shaken by these events, the chief minister is busy shooting in London, ignoring them all. Taking this back to my colleague Anagha Keshav, who continues to be with us on the broadcast. Anagha, the attacks continue in full swing.
6: Well, in fact, the former Chief Minister M.K. Stalin has condemned the raids that's right now happening at former DMK Minister Anbil Mahesh's residence. He calls this as a diversionary tactic from what's actually happened in Tamil Nadu. Even the Pattanampakkam construction or even so many murders that have taken place, law and order issue, crime issue, this raid is nothing but a diversionary tactic that's taken on by the Chief Minister is what M.K. Stalin says. In fact, even when K. Nehru's house was raided, Stalin had put out a tweet condemning the raids that's taking place in their residences and properties. So now he has once again stated that this is political vendetta. It has got no strong evidence and this is nothing but a diversionary tactic that the TVK government is doing to cover up its inefficiency, the sort of allegation that M.K. Stalin has leveled. As we speak, raids are going on in two cities. One is Trichy and the other one is Chennai at properties linked to Anbil Mahesh. It is an allegation that's running up to 100 crore rupees, alleging that Anbil Mahesh and his team had collected close to 100 crore rupees from private school owners in exchange for permanent recognition. This falls under the private school category, so it still remains to be watched out for what other details come out of this case.
2: All right, we'll wait and watch. Anagha, I want to thank you for getting us those details. We continue to track every response coming in on this big story. For the moment, moving on. And well, last week, Prime Minister Narendra Modi's former schoolmate Asghar Ali Vora met him and sought his intervention in a land dispute involving a BJP MLA in Mumbai's Bhayandar. The 81-year-old has reportedly now gotten back his land. Vora met with Prime Minister Narendra Modi on the 8th of September and sought his intervention in the dispute. Asghar Ali Vora had purchased around 2,810 square meters of land in Bhayandar East in 1989. But in 2011, the plot was taken over by a construction firm owned by BJP MLA Narendra Mehta. Vora studied with Prime Minister Narendra Modi at BN School in Vadnagar in Gujarat. Let me take this to my colleague Mustafa Sheikh joining us on the broadcast. Mustafa, do get us details of what the land dispute was all about and how being the former schoolmate of Prime Minister Narendra Modi helped Asghar Vora reclaim that land back.
7: Well, it's true that it was a lot of help because in 2011, it was brought to the notice of Asghar Ali Vora that the land which he had purchased in 1989 along with his now dead brother has been taken over by two construction firms. A land record was created to show that the land has been sold to an individual, after which it was transferred to Swayam Builders and 7-Eleven Construction Company. 7-Eleven Construction Company is a construction company which is related to Narendra Mehta, who is the BJP MLA from Mira Road. And since then, there was an FIR in the case in 2015. There was a court case. There was complaints with the town planning committee, with the local corporation, but nothing much was happening. And then Vora, the 81-year-old man, decided to meet his schoolmate, which is Prime Minister Narendra Modi. He asked for a CBI inquiry. Things started moving locally. A meeting was kept today of the officials. But before the meeting, the construction company itself has written saying that the matter now has been settled and the land has been given to Vora, back to Vora. So that is a big achievement for him. For years, this land dispute was going on for him. Now the land has become a prime property. It is at measuring around 2,800 square meters. But now, with the help of PM, this person, Mr. Vora, Asghar Ali Vora, has gone his property back to him.
2: All right, Mustafa, many thanks for getting us those details. And certainly big relief for Prime Minister Narendra Modi's schoolmate, Asghar Vora, who purchased this land in Mumbai in 1989, where Vora had bought 2,810 square meters of land in Mumbai's Bhayandar, BJP MLA's firm that had encroached upon this land in 2011. Vora was fighting for this land dispute for over 15 years, after which now Ali Asghar Vora met with Prime Minister Narendra Modi and sought his intervention. Vora got his land back days after meeting with Prime Minister Narendra Modi.
8: Hey guys, see you on this side.
2: And well, he first deliberately hit the bike, then he tried to flee. The Gurugram hit and run accused who tried to escape after his arrest. Yes, those are the details that have come in when the police claimed that Kalyan Besta allegedly tried to flee on the pretext of urinating, and while trying to escape, he fell and sustained minor injuries. Kalyan Besta was later taken to a hospital and was given preliminary treatment. Police then took him back into custody. Now remember, the Gurugram police has added an attempt to murder charge against the accused after analysing CCTV footage of the incident. The cops have said Kalyan Besta deliberately hit the woman biker and that his intent was to kill Sia. Cops have also said that right after the incident, Kalyan Besta switched off his mobile phone, changed multiple locations only to escape arrest. Meanwhile, speaking exclusively to India Today, victim biker Sia has said Kalyan Besta's arrest is not enough and has also demanded strict action against him and his friends. The Gurugram police, on the other hand, has arrested the second accused in the case. The accused has been identified as Lavnish. He was allegedly present in the car with the main accused during the incident.
9: देखिए जो भी बयान उनकी तरफ से आए हैं उनके लॉयर और जो भी मैं कल से ट्विटर इंस्टाग्राम पे देख रही हूँ उनके सपोर्टर्स के बयान तो मुझे नहीं लगता कि उनको कोई ज़रूरत है अपनी जस्टिफिकेशन देने की जो चीज़ें 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
2: And well, India Today spoke exclusively with the hit-and-run victim Sia, who was injured in the incident. Let's listen in to what she said.
0: When you hear Sia, when you heard today that the person who hit you in that car has been arrested, what was your first feeling? Because he had been... he had virtually run away from the law. He was finally arrested today. What was your first feeling when you heard that he's been arrested?
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2: 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Details of how the cops are to seek remand of accused driver Besla. We just showed you details of how he also tried to escape from police custody. This was right after his arrest, where he made an excuse that he wanted to urinate, and while going to a corner, he also tried to escape from there, which of course he wasn't successful at, and the police caught him again. And now it's time for action to be taken, where in the next steps of the investigation, the driver will be produced in the court, as the cops are all set to seek remand of accused driver Besla. Just how evident it is in that camera that was installed on the bikers, on the bike, I beg your pardon, where it was very evident to how he purposely tried to hit her and then escape from there. And now next, he will be produced in court. Let me take this to my colleague Himanshu, joining us on the broadcast. Himanshu, abhi jankari aa rahi hai ki Besla ko court mein produce kiya gaya hai aur police uske liye remand mangegi court se. Abhi kya ho raha hai?
11: Dekhiye, kal der sham police ne arrest kiya tha aur uske baad hi ye baat clear ho gayi thi ki aaj din mein पुलिस कोर्ट में पेश करेगी. तो उसके बाद तय प्रोसीजर के मुताबिक पुलिस ने मेडिकल कराया और 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
2: 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Moving on, Karnataka MLA's niece is facing inquiry over allegedly drawing 70,000 plus rupees salary while pursuing PG course. Dr. Ankita Yaragal, who is the niece of Bagalkot MLA Umesh Meti faced an official inquiry over alleged dereliction of duty and unauthorized dual engagement. Dr. Yargal was working as a medical officer at the Namma Clinic in Wambe Colony in Bagalkot while allegedly pursuing a postgraduate medical course at a private medical college. A notice that was issued by Bagalkot Zilla Panchayat CEO Gajanan Bale alleging that she remained absent from the Namma Clinic from the 3rd of March 2026 until September, leaving the facility without a medical officer. The notice states that she allegedly continued to receive her salary or honorarium while simultaneously pursuing her postgraduate studies. Dr. Yargal reportedly failed to appear for the first inquiry held on the 15th of September, despite permission from the principal of S. Nijalingappa Medical College to attend. She has now been directed to appear before the CEO on the 18th of September at 10 a.m. with relevant documents and a written explanation for her action. Authorities have warned that the salary / honorarium that was paid during the alleged unauthorized dual engagement could be recovered as per rules. Disciplinary action could also be initiated for alleged professional misconduct, with the matter potentially being referred to the Karnataka Medical Council and National Medical Commission. Failure to appear for the next inquiry could lead to an ex-party decision. Meanwhile, District Health Officer Rajkumar Yargal has reportedly removed Dr. Ankita Yargal from duty. The allegations are under official inquiry and the authorities are yet to arrive at a final finding. There you see how the clinic scam has now surfaced. Congress MLA's niece was sacked amid double pay row on how she was receiving dual payments. Namma Clinic scam that has unraveled in Bagalkot, Karnataka, where Dr. Ankita Yargal has now been asked to appear. A detailed investigation will be carried out to how she was drawing two salaries, and she will be asked to explain not just that, even the salaries that she has been receiving can very much be recovered as per the rules. Let's take this to my colleague Sagaira joining us on the broadcast to get the inside details, Sagaira, of how long this had been happening, how it got uncovered, and what happens next.
10: So if you notice that she was being appointed as a consulting doctor in Namma Clinic, and if you notice that Namma Clinic is something like a Mohalla clinic that you have in Delhi, and it is a government-operated clinic, and Ankita Yargal, who was still pursuing a post-graduation, was appointed as one of the consulting doctor in that particular clinic, and she was withdrawing close to 17,000 rupees. And what we get to learn through the government document, that is the order which was being put by the deputy commissioner of Bagalkot district, is that despite she's been appointed, she never attended, she never been a part of that particular clinic. She never visited, she never attended the patient. And now they have ordered an inquiry stating that how she got the appointment and how she has withdrawn and how many days she was part of it and why she was being appointed despite being a student in one of the colleges in Bagalkot.
2: Oh, yes, absolutely. But the very fact that this had been happening and the sort of responses that have also come in. Sagairaj, in terms of the investigation, in terms of the documentation, any defense coming in from Dr. Ankita on this?
10: No, so far she has not reacted. It is a government order which was being posted by the district commissioner, where they have found out this kind of irregularities in the Namma clinic. And that's when they realized that Dr. Ankita Yargal, she is a niece of the newly elected MLA from Bagalkot. And she was involved in this irregularities. And they are verifying the documents and they are trying to understand that how much of money has been withdrawn from her. And if you notice, the BJP has taken the task and they say that cheating the government is equal to the criminal offense and she should be booked and the Criminal Act, and they should also, they have also demanded the resignation of MLA Meti from that particular constituency, because he is the one who has allegedly backed her to be part of the clinic, according to BJP.
2: All right, Sagai, many thanks for getting us those details. Moving on, tensions in West Asia have escalated massively. Islam's holiest site, Mecca, was targeted in a drone attack. Saudi Arabia has claimed that the drone was launched by the Houthis. The drone was intercepted and destroyed by Saudi air defenses before it entered prohibited airspace over the holy city. Saudi-led coalition in Yemen has warned the Houthis and stated that the security of holy mosques in Mecca is a red line. The statement comes amid continuing Houthi missile and drone attacks that are underway. Saudi targets, including the latest attacks on Saudi energy infrastructure. Riyadh has also activated emergency warnings in Mecca, asking people to move to safe places, stay indoors and away from windows and exposed areas in case of danger. At the same time, the battle for the Red Sea is getting more serious. The Houthis have made significant gains along Yemen's western coast and tightened their grip on the strategic Bab al-Mandeb Strait. India, too, has reacted to the escalation. The Ministry of External Affairs has condemned the recent attacks on Saudi Arabia, calling the escalation in the Red Sea concerning and calling for restoration of peace at the earliest.
12: Recently, there was an attack on Saudi Arabia, which we have condemned. We have condemned the attack on the Saudi sovereign territory, including on civilian infrastructure and economic assets. I would say that such attacks, they undermine regional stability and threaten freedom of navigation through the Strait of, through the Bab al-Mandeb. And these are obviously unacceptable to us. We hope that there is early restoration of peace and stability in the region.
2: Let me take this to my colleague Gaurav Sawant joining us from the newsroom. Gaurav, do get us the latest in terms of the ground situation and with the Mecca, with the Saudi, I beg your pardon, issuing a strong warning. Has that had any impact on the ground?
13: Well, the situation is extremely precarious. There is massive escalation in tensions and the conflict. The Houthis have claimed that they've shot down a Saudi Arabian Air Force F-15, which was trying to target some of the Houthi missile launch sites. And Saudi Arabia and the OIC, they've both reacted strongly to the attempted targeting of the holy city of Mecca, the holiest shrine of Islam. Of course, the drone was intercepted by Saudi air defense and the coalition air defense south of Mecca. But the fact that an attempt was made, according to Saudi Arabia, is extremely grim. They're saying an attempt was made in 2017, an attempt is now being made in 2026, and this is just unacceptable. They warned of massive consequences, and then there are targeting of each other's strategic assets, whether it's the Houthis who are targeting Saudi oil transportation facilities. They've targeted the east-west pipeline and the pumping stations, more importantly, just than the pipeline. They've targeted shipping. They've taken control of Bab al-Mandab, several islands along the very crucial Bab al-Mandab. Iran already in control of the Strait of Hormuz. So movement of Saudi oil has come to a virtual standstill, and every day's delay impacts their economy adversely. So there is an impact on economy. There's an impact on their military assets. There's an impact on holy cities. And the fact that this so-called Mecca agreement, Pakistan is doing precious little, Turkey is doing almost nothing. And this is where Saudi Arabia is looking towards either the United States of America, or according to reports that are coming from Israel, even Israel, not just for intelligence assessment, but also targeting of sites that are being used to target Saudi Arabia.
2: Gaurav, but with regards to the Houthi missile and drone attacks that continue, can we see larger escalation in the next few days?
13: That is a big apprehension, that there would be massive escalation. Look, it's already impacting global economy. Oil prices again have crossed $100 a barrel and are likely to go even higher if this situation continues. The United States, as of now, refuse to be drawn in to another front. They want to focus on the Strait of Hormuz. They do not want to focus on Bab al-Mandab or Yemeni forces, Yemeni rebel forces, as they put it, the Houthi forces are taking control of several islands along the Bab al-Mandab or the Red Sea corridor, including on that very crucial Perim Island. They've taken control of multiple other locations, and this would indicate that every day this situation is building towards a bigger crisis. Now, Saudi Arabia will need some kind of assistance with their Mecca agreement not kicking in. Pakistan and Turkey are giving out that, leak. The information that's leaking out seems to indicate they would have intervened had there been a state that has attacked Saudi Arabia and not rebel forces like the Houthis, who are not the state. But, you know, that's like just the fine print. That's not really the truth. They are very apprehensive that should this escalate, it may lead to a wider Shia-Sunni clash. And should there be a wider Shia-Sunni clash, the world would look at as a very, very precarious situation in the days and weeks ahead.
2: All right, Gaurav, at the moment we leave it at that. I want to thank you for getting us the very latest. With that, it's time for us to slip into a very short commercial break. On the other side is our special segment, Seoul South, where you get to watch all that is making news down south. 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

0: Imagine what life would be like without water. In India, there are villages where people once had to wait for 3 days just to collect water. In some places, even marriages were delayed because of the water crisis. In Mirzapur, Lahuri Yada has finally received tap water under the Jal Jeevan Mission's Har Ghar Nal Yojana. Nestled in the Vindhya Hills, the village of around 1500 people once had to depend on forests, hills and distant springs for water. Women would walk nearly 5 kilometers to fetch it, sometimes waiting in queues through the night.
1: जेकर दिन करा तो दिन कठोले ना रात भर झिन्ना में पावे भाई टोटी आज तब लगन पावे लगन है झिन्ना में बसे डारी.
0: Then on August 31, 2023, tap water reached Lahuri Yada for the first time under the Har Ghar Nal Yojana and life began to change.
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0: The biggest relief has come for the women.
3: अब हो गया सही है, पानी वानी आ रहा है ना.
0: Uttar Pradesh has added more rural tap connections than any other state. By March 2025, tap water had reached over 2.36 crore rural households with nearly 5.07 lakh kilometers of pipeline laid across the state. Lahuri Yada is no longer just a village. It is a symbol of a changing Uttar Pradesh.

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0: good afternoon and thank you for staying with India Today. Breaking news just coming in. Pakistan naval ship that has collided with Indian Navy unit in international waters. MEA has now summoned Pakistan charged the affairs over naval collision. India has lodged a strong protest over unacceptable, unprofessional Pakistan Navy conduct. MEA has said that Pakistan naval ships conduct contravened 1991 India-Pak agreement. Naval collision caused no major damage, according to the MEA, that has also now put out a statement. India tells Pakistan to ensure military units observe due care at sea. India has warned Pakistan against repeat of naval incident. Charged the affairs in Islamabad to lodge similar protests. Pak charged the affairs summoned to MEA over naval collision. Charge the affairs of the High Commission for the Islamic Republic of Pakistan in New Delhi summoned to the Ministry of External Affairs. The charge the affairs of the High Commission for the Islamic Republic of Pakistan in New Delhi summoned by the MEA and a strong protest that was also lodged over the unacceptable and unprofessional conduct of Pakistani naval units at sea that led to a collision with a unit of the Indian Navy. While the incident, which took place in international waters, did not cause any major damage, the conduct of the Pakistani naval ship was in direct contravention of Article 10 of the agreement between India and Pakistan on advance notice on military exercises, maneuvers and troop movements of April 1991. I want to take this to my colleague Shivani Sharma joining us on the broadcast with further details. But before that, Sandeep Unnithan is also joining us from getting us details of what exactly has happened. Sandeep, what are you picking up on the very same and the statement that has been put out by the MEA?
1: Well, the Pakistani warship is believed to have come very close, made aggressive maneuvers towards an Indian warship, and there was no damage reported, fortunately. But these maneuvers are aggressive enough for India to lodge a formal diplomatic protest, which is why the Pakistani Charge the Affairs was called, and a formal protest was lodged. Now, this is not the first time it's happening, because in 2020, there's a video that Pakistan shared, which showed a Pakistani warship coming very close to one of the Indian warships, the INS Talwar. Now, this incident happened when both ships were out at sea. The Pakistani Tariq class frigate approached the INS Talwar from alongside, and it looked like it was going to ram the ship. Both ships, of course, didn't touch each other. But these kind of maneuvers are engaged by countries, which are hostile to each other. But of course, there is a protocol in place to ensure that these conditions don't occur at sea, that precisely that you inform each other about exercises, so there is a de-conflicting mechanism that is in place so that two combatants don't come so close to each other. And the fact that they did come within collision distance, it was, I believe, sometime late last night that this incident happened. But with technology, with the kind of radar system, surface search radars and all that you have, these kind of incidents will not occur unless there was deliberate intent to provoke and to intimidate, which is what the Pakistan warship appears to have done, which is why India has taken note of that and lodged a formal diplomatic protest.
0: All right, Sandeep, do stay on. Shivani is also getting us further details. Shivani, like Sandeep hinted, and exactly the question on everyone's mind, was this provocation from Pakistan done with a very deliberate intention, and the response also from the Indian side?
2: Swesha, it is definitely a deliberate attempt from Pakistan. The irresponsible and unacceptable behavior of Pakistan's naval unit that collided with Indian naval units. Mind you, it's just not coming close. It has collided. That's what the release from the MEA says. So MEA has now not only lodged this protest, they summoned the Shadi Affairs of Pakistan. And as Sandeep was also mentioning, that there is technology with both the countries with which they can very well understand the proximity of their maneuver. And they did not use that technology. They deliberately came in the way of Indian naval unit, and then the collision has happened. So this is deliberate, and this is what Pakistan has been doing in the international waters. This happened in the Arabian Sea. And in Arabian Sea, this Indian naval unit has collided where Pakistan had to inform. It did not inform about its movement out there. It did not inform about the maneuvering it was conducting. And that is also flouting the 1991 agreement, which under which they have to share the information about their movement in the international waters too, to avoid that confrontation. So that has happened. And Pakistan Shadi Affairs has been summoned here in New Delhi, where a complaint has been lodged, but certainly a very serious incident that has happened in the Arabian Sea. Vesha.
0: All right, Shivani, many thanks for getting us those details. Of course, Sandeep also adding perspective to it. We are keeping a very close eye on the story. For the moment, a short commercial break. But before that, we take it to my colleague as we'll watch on the very latest on So South.

0: Well, in fact, an anti-corruption organization called Arapur Iyakam has flagged irregularities in tender, and very promptly, the Tamil Nadu government has relieved Tambaram Municipal Corporation, a sitting IAS officer, of his duties. And this is something we've not really witnessed in the past. So we'll be getting you all the details about this irregularity that has been flagged by Arapur Iyakam and the appropriate action that the government has taken immediately as soon as these irregularities surfaced.
1: Right. And we have Apurva Jayachandran also joining us live. Apurva, what do you have in store for us today? What's top headline of the story that you're getting us from Chennai?

0: In fact, before we get Apurva, let me now move across to Sagai Raj. Sagai from Bengaluru, what's the top headline that you're tracking today, Sagai?
1: Has challenged the BJP leaders to sing the full Vande Mataram song. And the second story comes from Koramangala, where one of the CEOs has alleged that he didn't get any response from the GBA and he himself has spent the money to repair a footpath. And the third story from Bagalkote district, where niece of an MLA has been withdrawing the salary but not been a part of a Namma clinic where she was being appointed. These are the three stories from Karnataka, Nagaraja.
0: So you heard from my colleagues as to what's in store for the next 30 minutes. Now let's kickstart the bulletin with news from Tamil Nadu. Pramod Madhav will take it from here.
2: Thank you, Nagarjun. The first story from the state of Tamil Nadu, it is about the Chief Minister's visit to London. The Chief Minister left by 10th of September. He is expected to return by 8 a.m. tomorrow. However, this particular trip was about garnering investments for the state of Tamil Nadu. It definitely got marred with quite a lot of controversies. However, the Tamil Nadu government has now given us information stating the investments up to 12,300 crores. MOUs were signed, plus 9,400 jobs has been assured. Yet, today, there was another episode with the Chief Minister's visit, and that is about the massive security scare in London. Apparently, fans started to gather outside the hotel, the Shard Hotel, where apparently there was a kind of a meet with the Chief Minister. Certain promoters over there started claiming that people were supposed to go ahead and meet the Chief Minister in a batch of 25. But the crowd swelled in thousands and ten thousands, apparently completely covering the crowd over there. That led to the Metropolitan Police to go ahead and cancel the event itself. Something unprecedented and something they have never seen before. In fact, one of the personnel over there had to come forward and, you know, inform everybody that considering the safety for women and children, the program has been cancelled. Here's what happened over there. I have my... This is a very kind of like something really shocking for even for London. Apparently, fans gathering outside the hotel. What exactly happened and what led to the cancellation of the event over there?
3: Well, I mean, there were scores of people that gathered there to get a glimpse of Vijay. In fact, there are many Indians and Tamilians particularly who are residing in London. And this falls under student community, people who are working there, people who have gotten their permanent citizenship. All of these Tamilians and Indians particularly have gathered there in London to get a glimpse of Chief Minister Vijay. And scores of people is what we are talking about. And as soon as they got that inkling that the situation was about to get worse and that the, you know, that there was a threat that law and order could collapse, that's when the show organizers decided to cancel the event. In fact, it was supposed to be some sort of a meet and greet sort of an event in London for Vijay to interact with Indians there, particularly Tamilians there. But as soon as the crowd started getting out of control, the kind of freezing frenzy that they witnessed all the way in London, very similar to how we witnessed in Tamil Nadu, that was when they all decided, all of those people who gathered there, to quietly disperse and leave, thereby preventing or averting any sort of untoward situation. Because remember what happened in Karur few months back. They don't want another Karur to also happen in London. So therefore, the event organizers, they promptly requested all of the crowd there to disperse to make sure that law and order particularly is protected.
2: I totally understand, Naga. Thank you for those updates. The important aspect is that, yes, fans' love is much important.

0: important, but however, lives matter more, and considering the safety of women and children, the program was cancelled over there. This is another episode with the Chief Minister's visit to London, the fans love. Moving on, we have a break. Well, the municipalities and water supplies department falls under the chief minister, and now the opposition is crying over a kind of allegation corruption, close to 40 lakhs in that particular department. Arapo Riyakam, an NGO, had come forward and they have unearthed a scam. Apparently, what has happened in the name of beautification and restructuring, of placing a statue of Ashoka Stupa or in Tambaram, and also beautification of a water body in that area, close to 40 lakhs, two tenders were apparently sought and works were done. In fact, even before the window for the tenders could be completed, that is a shocking part, the work was over and a minister called Sharath went ahead and he even unveiled the statues at this part. This was opened up by Arapo Riyakam, which immediately started asking questions and demanding actions, especially against the officials, the commissioner of Tambaram, and also blacklisting the particular contractor. Yet, the government immediately has put the IAS officer on waiting list. That is a big, big step to see how quickly the TVK has reacted. However, a high-level committee, a kind of like probe, is what Arapo Riyakam is also asking. Here's what he said, Jayaraman, the convener of Arapo Riyakam.
1: The Tambaram Municipal Commissioner, Mr. Balachandra IAS, had floated a tender on August 6th, ending on August 24, wherein they sought two tenders, one for construction, landscaping, beautification and installation of a Ashoka Pillar statue at Perungalathur Junction, as well as another statue at Chitlapakkam Lake for save water, the first one being for 27.3 lakhs and the second one being for 18.6 lakhs. We had asked for action against Mr. Balachandra IAS, who is the Tambaram Municipal Corporation Commissioner, and other officials immediately, a high-level departmental inquiry as well as a criminal action. We had also asked for a suspension immediately. We had also asked for blacklisting of the contractor, as well as ensuring that all these tenders, the person who won it and all that, must be displayed transparently in the website.
0: Anagar is live with us once again. Anagar, this seems to be a huge kind of like, within 150 days or so, we are seeing such kind of like tender irregularities. And this time, it was Arapo Riyakam who has brought it. What is this particular tender and what kind of irregularity has occurred in this particular scenario?
2: Pramod, the works particularly, there were two separate projects that fall under the mass department that comes under directly the wings of Chief Minister Vijay, and that's why this case gains all the more prominence. So there were two projects separately, and the allegation is that the works for these two projects were completed and executed and also inaugurated even before the floating of tenders, and that is a serious procedural lapse. What the Arapo Riyakam alleged is that the Tambaram Municipal Corporation, in collusion with a specific contractor, has done some serious procedural lapse and awarded this contract to only this contractor, even without floating a formal tender that is actually supposed to be a highly democratic process. There is favoritism, there is bias, there is collusion along with this contractor, and therefore there is serious procedural lapse amounting up to 45 lakh rupees. Combination of these two projects is 45 lakh rupees is what Arapo Riyakam had alleged. They had written a letter to Chief Minister and to DVAC as well, seeking action, and very promptly the Tamil Nadu government on the same day removed the Tambaram Municipal Corporation Commissioner Balachandra of all his duties and has also given the case to DVAC, that's the vigilance, to probe this matter further.
0: Thank you, Naga. I request you to stay back. The important aspect here is that Arapo Riyakam just says, like, yeah, they welcome the relieving of the IAS officer from his duties, but also they claim that a high-level probe must also be conducted as to how this contractor was able to actually go ahead and who are the officials colluding with this particular contractor. And Arapo Riyakam also says that the contractor must be put on blacklist immediately. Moving on, we have another important story from the state of Tamil Nadu, and this is about a former DMK MLA, a very important neta with DMK. In fact, we could call the next level neta from from DMK, and that is Anbil Mahesh. Central Crime Branch had now started a kind of investigation over a huge scam. A complaint was received by Central Crime Branch that close to 100 crores worth of corruption has occurred in the education department. Anbil Mahesh was education minister during the DMK regime, and one person, Arasu Kumar, has already been arrested. And the question here is that Central Crime Branch is investigating that whether any kind of irregularities in providing NOCs, clearances, and all kind of like, you know, necessary certifications for private schools were promised by Arasu Kumar in return for money, and is it up to 100 crores? For this, the raid began around, like, say, 7 a.m. in the morning at Anbil Mahesh's residence in Trichy. It went to such a level that the DMK cadres who gathered outside were completely losing patience, as even lawyers were not allowed. Some even tried to jump over the gate to enter Anbil Mahesh's residence, and they had to be stopped. K. Nehru, another senior neta from DMK and from Trichy, he said that such kind of raids are being targeted against DMK netas just to make sure to threaten them. And K. Nehru also says that they will actually clear the names in the court. Big kind of like development in the state of Tamil Nadu when it comes to DMK, as M.K. Stalin also says that these are nothing but diversionary tactics from all the issues that is happening in the state of Tamil Nadu. Apurva Jayachandran is live with us. Apurva, how is M.K. Stalin looking into this particular matter? Why is he calling it as a diversionary tactic now?
3: Well, in fact, Pramod, the DMK chief, M.K. Stalin, has gone ahead and made very strong notions. In fact, he's gone ahead and said this is a politically motivated raids and searches that are taking place at the residence and offices of the former DMK minister, Anbil Mahesh, there. And he's pinpointing several other cases. He says the law and order in Tamil Nadu is in complete shambles. You have close to 9 murders that took place just last 1 week. Not only that, there are several other irregularities that have taken place. And M.K. Stalin also talks about the alleged scam that has been now broken by the Arapur Ekam, one of the NGOs here in Tamil Nadu as well, when it comes to the Tambaram contract there specifically that had been put forth by the TVK government. All of these issues, the rampant crimes that are raising against women and children, as well as the law and order going into a complete chaos, and the chief minister is busy with his London tour. But meanwhile, you know, this kind of diversion politics is being taken up by the TVK as well as the government is what M.K. Stalin, the DMK's chief and former Tamil Nadu chief minister, M.K. Stalin has gone ahead and reacted to the raids currently ongoing at Anbil Mahesh's residence in Trichy.
0: Thank you for this update, Apurva. I request you to stay back as well. And now we have a breaking. Well, it looks like after DMK, now it is AIADMK turned sarcastically, as now AIADMK netas are apparently coming over with kind of allegations and remarks against the chief minister. This is Sellu Raju, a former MLA, former minister from DMK, from AIADMK, who comes and says that the actual Pattinambakkam, in their decision to construct the secretariat in Pattinambakkam, is because an astrologer told CM Vijay that he will continue as a CM forever if that is constructed in Pattinambakkam. These kind of allegations are now being brought by former minister Sellu Raju, and here's what he said.
4: தான் தொடர்ந்து அம்மா முதலமைச்சராக இருக்கணும் என்பதற்காக தன்னை ஆசான ஜோதிட சொல்லிட்டாராம். நாமக்கல் கவிஞர் மாளிகையில் 10வது மாளிகையில் இவருக்குன்னு அறை, பல கோடி ரூபாயில் 6 கோடியே 8 கோடின்றான். கடல் கடந்து போகணும்னு சொல்றாங்க. நிரந்தரமாக சட்டமன்றம் பட்டணம்பாக்கத்தில் அமைந்தா நீங்க தான் தமிழ்நாட்டுடைய நிரந்தர முதலமைச்சர்னு ஆசான ஜோதிட சொல்லிட்டாங்க.
0: 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Apurva, unfortunately, it looks like AIADMK is turned right now. There are several issues in the state that needs to be discussed, but we are, the netas here are taking a different, exactly what it seems to be the allegation that is being brought by Sellu Raju over here, and why is he bringing an astrologer into this?
3: Well, in fact, fact, we've seen time and again how this particular issue of the new secretariat that has been proposed by now TVK government to be considered in Patnam Pakam worth rupees 1200 crores there definitely has raised a lot of eyebrows, especially by the opposition as well. And earlier on, we saw how the TVK government there, the chief minister's office, also had a special officer that who had been appointed there, who was an astrologer, who was also being given a government a government position as well, which had also raised a lot of eyebrows. Now, AIADMK's former minister, Sellu Raju, has compared the two and, in fact, linked the two, saying, alleging that it was because of the at the beck and call of the astrologer that the chief minister is functioning. And you can also see that it was, in fact, the astrologer's idea to which he said that if a new secretariat is constructed at Patnam Pakam, then Vijay will be forever the chief minister of Tamil Nadu. And perhaps this is why the plans for having the new secretariat to be constructed at over rupees 1200 crores worth of money at Patnam Pakam, allegedly beside Chief Minister Vijay's residence there, is the plan, is what AIADMK Sellu Raju has adjusted.
0: Well, thank you so much, Akura. Looks like after DMK, AIADMK wants to also bring in allegations. If only it was constructive, if only it was about the people's needs and necessities, it would be much greater. Moving on, apparently, Tamil Nadu's famous Meenakshi Amman Temple is getting a new elephant calf. A 5-year-old elephant calf has been brought in all the way from Assam, close to 3,000 kilometers. And this is going to be the second elephant that was going to be donated to Madurai Meenakshi Amman Temple. Already a 12-year-old elephant is also present over there. However, this also coincides with the order from development in the Madras High Court, where the actual decision to stop movement of elephants from one state to another, that was actually suspended for now. So apparently, Meenakshi Amman Temple is getting one more elephant. However, the bigger issue here is that environmentalists are asking questions about the movement of elephants from one state to another. The aspect is that four more elephants are still yet to be moved to various temples in the state of Tamil Nadu, while activists are trying to go ahead and stop this by approaching the court. Here's a detailed report.
5: A 5-year-old elephant, a nearly 3,000-kilometer journey, and a political storm in Assam. Durga has traveled from Assam to Tamil Nadu, but her journey south has raised questions over how and why she was moved. Durga was moved from Manas in Assam on September 7 and reached Madurai's Meenakshi Amman Temple on Monday. She is among five Assam elephants being transferred to Tamil Nadu temples, with the other four headed to Tiruvannamalai, Nagapattinam and Kanchipuram. Activists and netizens have questioned the transfers, alleging that the required scrutiny was bypassed and raising concerns over the movement of young captive elephants. And now politics has begun. Congress MP Gaurav Gogoi has questioned the Assam government over Durga's transfer, demanding clarity on her age, ownership and the permissions behind the move. Gogoi has also called for an end to what he describes as a silent exodus of Assam's elephants. And this is not the first Assam-Tamil Nadu elephant controversy. In 2011, Joy Mala was leased by a Tamil Nadu temple from Assam, but she was not returned even after the permit expired. In 2022, PETA alleged that Joy Mala was being tortured. Assam demanded her return, but she remains in Tamil Nadu. 9 Assam elephants were allegedly being kept in Tamil Nadu temples. The Guwahati High Court asked the high-powered committee to consider the rehabilitation. The court also ordered monthly inspections. From Joy Mala to Durga, the Assam-Tamil Nadu elephant row is far from new. But with 5 fresh transfers, old questions over ownership, permissions and welfare have returned, putting Assam's elephants at the center of a fresh political and legal battle. Bureau Report, India Today.
0: These are the important stories and updates from the state of Tamil Nadu. And for stories from the state of Karnataka, let's go to Nagarjunawar.
6: And our first story is about the civic infrastructure crumbling in Bengaluru. How often do you see a CEO of a company himself getting on the road, spending money from his pockets and ensuring the broken footpath is fixed? Here is a case where a CEO called Siddharth, who's working in a tech company called Bharat Agri, was waiting enough by waiting to get officials on ground, and he's been complaining about broken footpath in a stretch in Koramangala. But unfortunately, his emails, his communication went to deaf ears. Finally, after months together, he himself spent money from his pockets, 2,700 rupees, to get a cement ramp done on the stretch of the footpath that was being broken for many months together. Here's a report that I filed with the CEO.
7: This is my daily walking path. I walk here every day and I observe that the footpath is broken here. I cannot imagine anyone with a stroller or a wheelchair anytime using this footpath. Rest of the footpath, as you can see, is good. But this junction is completely broken. And it used to irritate me a lot. I raised the ticket on BBMP portal. I sent an email to GBA, complained on their helpline, got some automated response, but they never acted on it. So I finally decided to do it myself.
8: What was the money that you spent and how did you figure out the people that can do this job?
7: This costed me overall 2700 rupees. I met a friend who is into real estate and he was more than happy to provide me a supervisor and a couple of labor. So he did the supervision work. I paid the labor and we spent around 1700 rupees on the raw material. We purchased the cement and some handheld tools. Overall, it costed me 2700 rupees.
6: People have been tagging you, tweeting. One such instance was in Koramangala. Footpath was broken. A CEO spent his own money because he could not reach out to the officials and spent around 2500, 2700 to get a ramp done out of cement. Citizen participation has started. How do you see this?
9: No, I welcome citizen participation, but I understand that it is our responsibility. But sometimes it takes time for us to respond because we work at a certain scale. There are about more than 15,000 kilometer length of roads in Bengaluru. So the corporations work at a certain scale. They have a certain time schedule also,
6: yeah.
9: Right? And they prioritize. They prioritize arterial, subarterial roads. Sometimes the citizens' grievances may not fit into the way they approach. So in such cases, as a gap-filling measure, as long as people are doing it constructively or they want to be part of the solution, we welcome it. But I understand that that's our responsibility. I'm not shirking away from my responsibility. We will try to be more responsive, but we have a challenge of a certain scale across Bengaluru. Yes, you may live in a certain street. For me to reach to your street and attend to a 2,500 rupee work will, you know, at the level of the system at which we are functioning, sometimes there is a lag, I admit. But it is our primary responsibility. We will try to do it. In the meantime, if citizens come forward, I welcome it. I appreciate it because ultimately, Bengaluru has got a multitude of problems. So, yes, primary responsibility is with the government. But, you know, we will see faster improvement if citizens also join hands. So, though without shirking my responsibility, I still welcome the participation of citizens towards solutions.
6: Thank you so much. Sagai Raj is joining me live on this. Sagai, this is not the first time that the citizens themselves have taken upon the task of clearing the broken civic infrastructure. Here's a case where a CEO spent money from his pockets to ensure there's for proper footpaths for people to walk also. Take us through the, in fact, reaction of the government. Have the government pulled up any officials? And this is not the first time because it's done. Krishna Bhairai Gowda has been trying to clear up the broken civic infrastructure. Have the officials been pulled up yet?
10: If you notice that Krishna Bhairai Gowda has spoken about this particular incident, but there is no proper assurance which has been given, where he says that there are priorities of GBA workers, and probably that is the reason they were unable to address this particular issue. As Nagarjun, we were pointing out that this is not the isolated incident which has been reported. We have also seen the citizen coming out and laying the new road, cleaning their own footpath. Remember, you pay multiple taxes, including your property taxes, BBMP taxes, and various other taxes. And we also pay garbage taxes. But this is the fate of Bengalurians, where they have to come forward, talk to the customer service, talk to the concerned officers, talk to the MLA, talk to the corporator. End of the day, there is no solution. And the CEO has come forward and spent close to 2,700 rupees to repair the footpath, which was supposed to be done by the GBA. A big responsibility which has been washed away by the GBA, where they didn't even bother to address the issue, despite him approaching them, writing a mail, and also talking to them. But it all went for no use. I mean, it has all went for no money. And it is the end of the day, would CEO who had to spend the money and repair the footpath.
6: Saga, in fact, request you to stay back with me for the next breaking news. Also, let's dip into some news, breaking news coming in right now. The row or the controversy over the Vande Mataram showdown in Bengaluru and Karnataka has hit its peak right now, with Priyank Kharge, the Home Minister of Karnataka, now challenging the BJP and the opposition to sing all the six stanzas of Vande Mataram without a piece of paper or teleprompter. Priyank Kharge was addressing a gathering in Gulbarga's home district while he challenged the BJP, saying, "If you want to sing Vande Mataram, let's do it. Sing all the six stanzas without having any paper clues or also teleprompters." He said if any BJP MLA in the assembly in Karnataka sings it, he would resign as a political party member and also resign as the minister from the Karnataka government. That's the big challenge coming in from Priyank Kharge. Remember, recently a BJP MLA from Shumoga had walked out from a meeting because only two stanzas were played in a government event. And that's the reason why Priyank Kharge is now hit back at the BJP, challenging them or daring them to sing all the six stanzas of Vande Mataram. Listening to what the Home Minister of Karnataka had to say.
11: ಇವತ್ತು ಬಿಜೆಪಿ ಅವರು ಮೋದಿ ಅವರು ಜವಾಹರ್ಲಾಲ್ ನೆಹರು ಅವ್ರಕ್ಕಿಂತ ದೊಡ್ಡವರ, ಬೋಸ್ಗಿಂತ ದೊಡ್ಡವರ, ನೋಬೆಲ್ ಪ್ರಶಸ್ತಿ ಪಡೆದಂತ ರವೀಂದ್ರನಾಥ್ ಟೆಗೋರ್ಕ್ಕಿಂತ ದೊಡ್ಡವರ? ಅವ್ರು ಹೇಳ್ತಾರೆ, ನಾನು ಚಾಲೆಂಜ್ ಕಟ್ತಾ ಇದ್ದೀನಿ ವಿಜೇಂದ್ರ ಅವರು ಮತ್ತು ಅಶೋಕ್ ಅವರು, ಆ ಒಂದೇ ಮಾತ್ರ ಫುಲ್ ಹಾಡ್ಬಿಡ್ಲಿ ಸಾರ್ವಜನಿಕರ ಸಭೆಯಲ್ಲಿ, ಯಾವುದೇ ಕಾಗದ ಇರಲಾರ್ದೆ, ಯಾವುದೇ ಟೆಲಿಪ್ರಾಂಪ್ಟರ್ ಇರಲಾರ್ದೆ ಫುಲ್ ಹಾಡ್ಬಿಡ್ಲಿ, ನಾನೇ ರಾಜೀನಾಮೆ ಕೊಡ್ತೀನಿ. ಮಾಡ್ತಾರಾ? 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
6: Sagai Raj continues to be live with me on this. Sagai, in fact, we heard the Home Minister of Karnataka, Priyank Kharge, daring the BJP MLAs to sing all the six stanzas without a clue of a teleprompter or a piece of paper. Has the BJP spoken about this? Have they reacted to this?
10: BJP claims that all their members, whether it's RSS members or BJP, they have been trained to sing Vande Mataram. And they also claim that they used to sing a full Vande Mataram song in their RSS shakas. And talking to India Today, the spokesperson has categorically mentioned that they are ready. And Priyank Kharge is making these kind of statement just to divert the failure of Karnataka government in the state.
6: Right, so guys, stay back with me for the next breaking. Also, more breaking news coming in from the state of Karnataka. And this is a big controversy from the Congress government. Well, you and I go to work and earn a salary. Here is a case from Bagalkot district where a niece of a sitting Congress MLA is still pursuing a doctor degree while being appointed in a government Namak clinic and drawing 70,000 salary. Now the heat is on the doctor who was supposed to be in college but getting salary from the government. Namma clinic has been given notice by the government officials. Finally, the government has spoken up. What the doctor that we are talking about is the niece of a sitting MLA, and that's the reason it's a bigger controversy, because how did this happen without the knowledge of the government local officials there? Now the notice has been given. First notice, the doctor didn't appear before the district officials. A second notice has been given is what we are told. 70,000 rupees being drawn as salary while the doctor is still pursuing a college degree but being appointed to treat patients in Namma clinic or a government clinic in Bagalkot district. And that's the big breaking news coming in from Karnataka. And Sagai Raj continues to be with me live on this. Sagai, have you had a word with the doctor or the MLA? What's the defense? In fact, it's the grave hindsight that the government has not checked duly as to who is being appointed in this Namma Clinic doctors.
10: Nagarjun, you should understand, his Ankita's uncle is an MLA from that particular district, and Ankita's father is a district health officer, Rajkumar Yargal. So the entire system has worked in her support, and she was still doing her graduation, and she was being appointed as a doctor of Namma Clinic. The DHO is the father, Rajkumar Yargal, has clarified, stating that she didn't withdraw the salary ever since she joined MD from March. So according to him, that before that she was part of it. And however, the district administration, which has ordered the investigation, have shown the series of the document which shows the transaction of the money, the salary which has been credited to her account. But still, she was not been a part of Namma Clinic in Bagalkota. She was absent according to the document. She's never been attending the clinic and attending the patient in Namma Clinic from March 2026. However, she still withdraw the salary. The clarification comes, but again, its father, DHO, district health officer, was given a clarification saying that she has not withdrawn the salary ever since she joined MD. But the criteria, the question is the criteria, whether she has been appointed from approval getting from the health department as a doctor of that particular clinic, because she is a daughter, she is a niece, it is a cakewalk for her to get. But however, how she got through and why a student has been appointed as a caretaker of that particular clinic is a larger question which should be answered by the system.
6: Right. Thank you, Sagai, for bringing us all the latest updates from the state of Karnataka. In fact, with that, we come to the end of Karnataka's stories as well. But India today has always been ahead of the curve when we try to get South Indian politicians, South Indian news, South Indian leadership to the national spotlight. Once again, it's time for India Today Roundtable in Keralam this time around. Remember, in August, we had Roundtable in Chennai where Chief Minister Vijay of Tamil Nadu came in, made a big grand appearance for the first time on national television. And in September in Karnataka, we had the grand launch or the interview of Mr. D.K. Shivakumar at India Today. And now it's time for India Today Roundtable in Keralam. Tomorrow, V.D. Satheesan, the Congress Chief Minister of Keralam, apart from him, leaders from left parties, leaders from BJP will all be at the stage, in fact, talking about politics, cricket, cinema and a lot more enriching sessions all through the day. So India Today Keralam Roundtable will happen tomorrow. We'll get you all the latest updates starting from 10 a.m. tomorrow from the roundtable itself. With that, it's a wrap on today's episode of So South. Thanking Sagai, Pramod, Anaga, Apurva for bringing us all the latest updates from the respective states. We'll see you at 1 p.m. tomorrow once again. Thank you for watching India Today. Keep watching India Today.
12: It's a new chapter in Kerala. A new leader, a new promise. What is V.D. Satheesan's vision for Keralam? The Keralam he dreams of. The politics that will shape it and the road ahead. Catch the India Today Roundtable Keralam, 17 September, all through the day, only on India Today.

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2: Platforms like BRICS become so much more important when India comes together with Russia, even with China, whom we have such a large border dispute with. 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
1: Moving on now to Mumbai, where another iconic eatery cafe, eatery has been closed. Cafe Mondegar has come into the crosshairs of the Tukaram Munde-led Maharashtra Food and Drug Administration, the FDA. The FDA carried out a raid and suspended the license of the nearly century-old establishment over food safety and hygiene deficiency, which were found during this inspection. During the raid, the FDA found that hot food items inside the restaurant were not being maintained at the required temperature of above 60 degrees Celsius, while cold storage temperatures were not being kept below 5 degrees. The spate of iconic Mumbai eateries have now been closed by the Maharashtra FDA in recent months, which includes Ayub's Restaurant, Purnima, K. Rustam Ice Cream Parlor and Parsi Dairy Farm. And the Cafe Mondegar is now the latest in this long list.
2: Almost a century-old Mondegar Cafe was raided by FDA yesterday, and they have suspended Mondegar's cafe license till the further notice. Yesterday, FDA officials raided this very iconic place and they found certain lapses and certain throwing and cooling methods, inadequate drainage and poor equipment sanitization. Most importantly, FDA had raided another places as well in the Maharashtra, but this is the most iconic place, which is located in Mumbai's Colaba, where most of the tourists who came to visit or to came to just explore the places, they come here as well to explore this cafe as well. The most importantly, when FDA officials raided this place, they found that items inside this restaurant were not being maintained and at a required temperature of above 60 degree, while cold storage temperature were not being kept below 5 degree. Also, they found that improper throwing methods and failure of rapidly cooling cooked food as required were also observed during inspection. The FDA further found that equipment was not properly cleaned and sanitized, and also they found certain lapses in drainage system as well, due to which there was a possibility of cross-contamination. With camera person Mandar Chavan, this is Dipesh Tripathi for India Today, Mumbai.
1: And the red-hot food watchdog Tukaram Munde spoke to India Today's Rajdeep Sardesai. Take a look at that conversation.
3: And joining me now is my newsmaker and really the man of the moment, the man who's being described by many as the real-life Singham of Mumbai and Maharashtra and possibly setting an example for the country, joined by the Food and Drug Administration Commissioner of Maharashtra, Tukaram Munde. Appreciate, Mr. Munde, you joining us. 100 days that you've completed in office and you've created a real stir. The latest, Mr. Munde, being that the FDA went and suspended the license of restaurants connected with ISKCON. Now, ISKCON is seen as part of course, the Krishna consciousness movement. Even the Prasadam today was stopped. And many are saying now, Tukaram Munde is touching institutions which were seen as untouchable. How do you respond to those who say, what led Tukaram Munde to even touch now the ISKCON eateries and restaurants?
4: I believe, Rajdeep, we have to understand from what the issue is. We are not touching any establishment which is not untouchable. The issue here is food safety and standards, nothing less, nothing more. So whoever is a food business operator, they have to abide by the rules and regulations, and they have to provide the food which is as per the standards and safety, which are laid down since 2011. It is not something new legislation, new law, new compliance order. It is actually a part of the legislation. The intention is that whoever consumes the food has to be as per the standards and safety. So be it a big, small, whatever by name. So we are not here to say that this particular food item or food eatery or food business operator does not come into picture. It comes. Whoever is in

0: The business of food is covered by food business operator and rules and regulations. So in this case, we had got a complaint, and that's why we went there. We found deficiencies and non-compliances there. We have taken action. Whether it's this establishment or that, we look at the other way around also. So the same day, we had taken action against the IRCTC vendors. There are multiple vendors which were checked, I think, are 5-6 odd in Mumbai or MMR region. One of which was suspended, 4 others were given improvement notices. So it's not about there no food business operator which is untouchable. Everybody is equal in the eyes of the law. And that is about compliance of standards and safety, because it is ultimately affecting the public health. And that's the mandate which is given to me by the law, and that's what we are trying to implement it.
1: And our next story, last week, Prime Minister Narendra Modi's schoolmate, Asghar Ali Vora, met him and sought his intervention in a land dispute involving a BJP MLA in Mumbai's Bhayandar. The 81-year-old has reportedly now gotten back his land. Vora met the PM on September 8th and sought his intervention in the dispute. Asghar Ali Vora had purchased around 2,810 square meters of land in Bhayandar East in 1989. But in 2011, the plot was taken over by a construction firm owned by BJP MLA Narendra Mehta. Vora studied with the Prime Minister at BN School in Vadnagar, Gujarat. And now that friendship has come back for help, to ask for help.
2: We are in Mira Bhayandar area, and this plot for which Asghar Ali Vora, the schoolmate of Prime Minister Narendra Modi, had met him and demanded a CBI inquiry. Now that the land has been given back to Mr. Vora, we are at this property at measuring about 2,800 square meters, which was purchased in 1989. But in 2011, two developers' name appeared in the land records. Vora had complained and alleged that this was a forgery. He had filed a police complaint. He had gone to court, but nothing was happening. He had to appeal to the Prime Minister. Now the 7-11 construction is saying that they have settled the issue with the Vora family. They are handing back the land to them. There is one more construction company, which is the Swayam Builders. They are yet to come up with their site. But after a long legal battle and appealing to his school friend, Vora family has got this property back. And this property is a prime land in the Mira Bhayandar area, which is just outside Mumbai. You will see the high-rise buildings which are under construction in this area makes this land a prime property. A government servant who was working, was staying in Vadnagar, later had bought this property. Mr. Vora and his brother had bought this property, and they were struggling to get this back, and now it seems that they have won the battle and they are getting this property back. As the case against them has been withdrawn, the matter has been settled. With Ashish Dhamapurka, Mustafa Sheikh for India Today.
1: And breaking news coming in on another video that has now gone viral. A youth is accused of hitting a young woman with a car outside the Janeshwar Park in Lucknow. Now this again, once again, viewers, we're seeing this shocking video coming in, this time from Lucknow. The man is accused of hitting a young woman with a car and fleeing the scene outside Janeshwar Park, Lucknow. Serious allegations have been raised against Shahnawaz, who is accused of entrapping a woman in a romantic relationship by concealing his identity and posing as a Hindu. And then the accusation comes of hitting the young woman with a car outside the Lucknow Park. This video is going viral on social media. It's alleged that the collision, this incident occurred following accusations that he had entrapped her in a romantic relationship by hiding his true identity. And this video is what happened when the couple were confronted each other. This is the visual that's coming in from outside Janeshwar Park in Lucknow. Samarth is on the phone line with me on this story. Samarth, this is a very, very shocking video that we are seeing. This woman is trying, looks like she's trying to stop the car from moving. It seems like she's shouting at the driver. And the driver continues to try and drive the car, even as the woman is hanging off the bonnet. What can you tell us about this incident?
3: Well, there is actually an incident of a man attempting to run over a young woman with a car has come to light in the Gomti Nagar extension area. of Lucknow. There is a Vankeshwar Extension Area Inspector stated that a young woman named Anamika has leveled allegations against a youth named Shahnawaz and has also filed a formal written complaint in this particular matter. According to the investigation so far, it has emerged that Shahnawaz and Anamika have known each other for a long time. Anamika alleged that Shahnawaz was driving around with another girl in his car, which led to a heated argument between the two. Following this particular dispute, Shahnawaz fled the vehicle with another girl, and the very car Anamika was trying to stop. As you can clearly see in the visuals, how in a way Shahnawaz is trying to run over Anamika in this particular attempt, while on the other hand, the girl named Anamika could be seen stopping and making efforts to stop the car. But the person inside that particular car, which is most supposedly to be Shahnawaz, is trying to ram Anamika and move over from that particular place. That's clearly visible in this particular shocking visuals. Though the effort of the police for further investigation is on in this particular matter. Back to you.
1: Samar, stay on with me. Let's take a look at this video just once again. It is a very strange situation that we are seeing. This woman hanging off the bonnet of the car, which is moving slowly. And as Samar just said, it seems that there was quite an altercation before this incident as well. Samarth, this video, the audio that we can hear in this video, it looks like this woman was trying to stop that car from moving. What can you tell us about what happened before this particular video was shot? Is the police saying anything about the altercation between the driver and this woman?
3: See, one thing is very clear that both knew each other for a long time. And when Anamika saw Shahnawaz, she was shocked after seeing something. Though what actually the reason was is still under the matter of investigation, but as per the sources what we are getting, that Shahnawaz might be going around with some other girl. And that's what Anamika did not like, and thereafter she tried to stop Shahnawaz. While on the other hand, despite stopping and speaking to Anamika, he tried to ram Anamika at that particular place called Janakneshwar Mission Park, which is obviously the posh locality of that particular area, but it's going to be worth seeing how further investigation goes in. Though no arresting has happened yet, no detention has also taken place yet, but yes, the investigation is on and police will be looking forward to detain Shahnawaz in first hand to further investigate this particular matter. Back to you.
1: Samarth, you know, the kind of allegations that are being raised now with regard to the potential fraud in the relationship. We're also seeing this video where the woman first tries to stop the car and then the car moves away. What is the police saying about further action? What will happen now that this video has come to light? Has something happened? Have the authorities done anything about this incident?
3: The investigation in this particular matter is still on and police is looking after the things, what actually happened between the two. One thing is very clear, that police is going to detain Shahnawaz first for the further investigation of obviously the interrogation in this particular matter. And later, after the statements of Shahnawaz will be recorded, then the further investigation will take shape, and later much information regarding this particular incident will come out. But surely, the visuals are shocking, where a man could be seen trying to ram a woman at his Janeshwar Mission Park. That's the post fatality of Lucknow. Back to you.
1: All right, Samar Srivastav there bringing us that information. The police is investigating. The incident is under investigation. But this kind of video is raising very, very serious questions about what is really happening. Let's take a look once again at what is happening in this video.
4: Nahi, gaadi na pao. Ek ek ek ek. Gaadi na pao. Nahi, ye. Ab ho gayi.
1: And Samarth is still on the line with me on this story. Samarth, a botched relationship, and at least that's what it seems like, a relationship possibly by fraud. And now this incident where the woman is hanging off the bonnet and the man drives off. Two serious charges could well be laid against the man who's driving this car. You were talking about how the investigation is ongoing. Could you tell us a little more about what you're picking up from the authorities? We seem to have lost the connection with Samarth there, but as he was saying earlier, the incident is under investigation. Very serious allegations being raised about possible fraudulent relationship, and now this incident where the woman was dragged on the bonnet and then also run over by this car. The police is investigating the incident, but very, very serious concerns being raised now. And this, viewers, is also the third incident of a vehicle running over someone in the last few days. The question really is, what exactly are the citizens of India doing? Why is it that we're seeing such incidents, so many such incidents happening over and over again? Hear the shouting by the lady in this particular video. And viewers, remember, there are laws in this country. We have laws that talk about the responsibility of a driver. We have rules that talk about what bystanders are expected to do. But clearly, as you see in this particular very, very shocking video, and what is happening in this kind of situation, Ashish Srivastav is also joining us from Lucknow on this incident. Let's listen in.
4: को लेकर पुलिस की टीम बनी है और वो जांच कर रही है और इसको लेकर लगातार कार्रवाई की बात कही जा रही है, लेकिन ये तो जरूर है कि इस मामले के बाद जनेश्वर मिश, जो कि बहुत ही रिहायशी इलाका है, वहां पर बहुत 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पहुंचे थे, तो अब पुलिस उस दिशा में भी।
1: And as my colleague was just saying, police is investigating. Shahnawaz has been arrested. But big questions being raised about where was the police when this incident was happening? What were the bystanders doing when all of this was happening? And serious concerns about what is really happening in our country when we see multiple incidents of vehicles, of cars hitting pedestrians, hitting people on the road. And a fresh warning has come on the risks of artificial intelligence, but not from AI doomsday scenarios. Former tech executive and Google DeepMind communications head Dex Hunter says bigger concerns are job losses inequality and economic disruptions and AI's growing environmental footprint. I just spoke to Dex Hunter, who has worked with a number of big tech companies. Let's listen in.
5: We're being joined today by Dex Hunter Torek, who worked with Meta on. You work with Meta, you work with Google DeepMind, you work with SpaceX, you work with the UK government, and now you're talking about the dangers of AI and warning the world about what AI could do. We've seen this debate coming up very heavily over the last few days, particularly after the essay written by Dario Amodei. We've also seen US President Donald Trump's reaction, where he said, whoever wins AI wins and there is no risk. How are you looking at this debate over risks of AI, and what, according to you, are the top three concerns that the world should be looking at?
6: Well, I think it's really important to look at the proposals for a slowdown in AI with the full context in which the labs are operating. These are companies which have extraordinary incentives to continue building the technology. If you actually read Dario Amodei's proposal from this weekend, there is almost nothing in those proposals which genuinely will slow down development of AI. Amodei actually admits that they want to continue training AI models. They want to continue racing against China. So really, what they're calling for is a very, very slight amount of coordination between the major Western AI labs, while giving the sort of veneer that they are actually doing something more significant. And I think there's a bunch of reasons they're trying to do that. The first is, obviously, there is very significant opposition to the race and the way that the whole development of AI has been framed as a race by employees of the labs themselves. That's where you're getting people resigning and then writing these massive manifestos saying, things are very, very dangerous. It's also something that publics are increasingly worried about. The numbers in polls around the world show that there are huge majorities of publics that neither trust AI nor the American labs developing the technology. And then, of course, the labs are all very worried about a regulatory backlash at some point. Governments are clearly paying attention to these claims. They're already very worried about a whole bunch of things involving AI, such as the very capricious use of the technology, by the US government to try and pressure allies, other countries to do their bidding. You saw the export control restrictions that were put on Anthropic's most powerful AI models just a few months ago. And that was sort of a warning shot to the rest of the world about the dangers of dependence upon American tech. So all of that has added up to a perfect storm in which the labs clearly feel they need to do something, or at least pretend to do something. I'm not sure that's going to convince many people or regulators that they actually are taking these concerns seriously.
1: And with that, that's a wrap on this edition of the news. On the other side of a very short break, our entertainment bulletin in the club. Keep watching India Today.

It's a new chapter in Kerala. A new leader, a new promise. What is V.D. Satheesan's vision for Keralam? The Keralam he dreams of. The politics that will shape it and the road ahead. Catch the India Today Roundtable Keralam, 17 September, all through the day, only on India Today.

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0: Hello and welcome. You are watching In the Club and I am Susan. A war drama waiting for its green signal. But the wait only seems to be getting longer. Salman Khan's Matrubhumi, May War Rest in Peace, remains stuck, with the film yet to reach the CBFC amid concerns surrounding its China backdrop. While the makers are in talks with officials, its 2026 release now hangs in uncertainty. Up next is our report.
1: Jawano yaad rahe, zakhm lage to medal samajhna, aur maut dikhe to salaam karna, aur kehna. Birsa Munda ki, Bajrang Bali ki, Bharat Mata ki.
2: A war story waiting for its marching orders. A release date waiting for a green signal. And a geopolitical hurdle that refuses to fade away. Salman Khan's Matrubhumi, May War Rest in Peace, continues to remain stuck in limbo.

Contrary to reports doing the rounds online, the much-awaited war drama has not yet been submitted to the Central Board of Film Certification. In fact, no censor screening has been scheduled for the film, putting fresh speculation about its release to rest. Reports recently suggested that the film would be screened by the censor board next week, triggering buzz that the film could finally be headed towards theatres. However, according to sources, no such screening has been scheduled yet. The reason? The film's narrative stance on China continues to be at the center of the impasse. Originally announced as Battle of Galwan, the film is inspired by the 2020 Galwan Valley clash between Indian and Chinese troops. With India-China relations witnessing a phase of improvement, the film has reportedly faced reservations over certain portions of its content. Earlier this year, reports suggested that references to China could potentially be removed from the film altogether in order to secure the necessary official clearance. Meanwhile, the makers are reportedly in discussions with government officials in an attempt to resolve the concerns and reach a consensus. Interestingly, the makers are still hoping to bring the film to theatres in 2026. However, if the ongoing discussions fail to resolve the issue soon, the release could potentially spill into 2027. The film was originally planned for an Eid 2026 release, but that timeline has long passed. Directed by Apoorv Lakhia, Matrubhumi May War Rest in Peace stars Salman Khan as Colonel Santosh Babu, the Indian Army officer who led his troops during the Galwan clash. Chitrangada Singh also plays a key role in the film. However, Matrubhumi isn't Salman's only project making headlines, as Bhaijaan was recently seen in a cameo in the Arabic action film Seven Dogs alongside Sanjay Dutt.

0: he does. He documents his whole life.
1: Entertainment Bureau, India Today.
0: Why do you look like a criminal to me?
2: Let's dance.
3: Hanuman Ansh is rewriting the box office rulebook. As the film continues its remarkable theatrical run, our colleague Pranjali caught up exclusively with director Vishal Chaturvedi to discuss the film's extraordinary journey. Listen in.
4: Well, there's one film that is doing wonders at the box office. Not doing only wonders, it's actually having its dream run in the theatres. And that's none other than Hanuman Ansh. And today I'm joined by the director of the film, Vishal Chaturvedi. So, welcome to India Today.
5: Thank you so much, frankly, for inviting me.
4: Yeah. I interviewed you earlier, we were unaware of the magic that the film is going to create at the box office. Oh my God, it's doing wonders. So first of all, what is your reaction, seeing the success of the film?
5: My reaction is this, can you read this? What is written over here?
4: No, I cannot.
5: It's gratitude.
4: Oh my God.
5: So that's our office's wall where gratitude is written. Gratitude to everyone who worked on the film so hard. All the people who have invested money and, the people who have produced the film. And everyone who's been part of the whole journey. I'm really, really thankful and I have immense amount of gratitude towards them.
4: Such a modest budget film, Vishal sir, made on a budget of 2 crore. Now it's marching towards 300 crore worldwide, like the club. Like, did you have expected that?
5: I was expecting and what I wished, there are two things.
4: Yes.
5: So, and in Gita, Bhagwan Shri Krishna, he tells Arjuna, कर्मण्य वादी का रास्ते माँ फले सुखताक्षण तो उसका मीनिंग यही है कि जितना आप रिजल्ट ओरिएंटेड रिजल्ट के बारे में सोच के अपने आप को अटैच नहीं 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
4: Even after 40 days, it's not surprising for you that audiences are still going to theaters to watch the film.
5: Yeah, I mean, the end, that is better than the fourth week. Matlab, first 3 weeks, you forget.
4: Ji.
5: First 4 weeks is a better number as in like the footfall in theaters.
4: Yes.
5: Is it still better than first 4 weeks? So, yeah, I mean, it is not surprising for me because I always knew that anything, it's not about my film. Yes. In general, I believe this, that a good story told well and there's something for everyone to pick from the film or from the story, from the scenes. The film will stay in theaters forever. This is my belief. Yeah, it's not about my film. It's not about my film. It's in general... people from industry, my friends and producer friends and all of them, they know about it, that this is what I've been saying for many years, that you should only focus on what people want to see and people will relate, how people will relate with your movie, with your story.
4: Yes.
5: That was, I guess, always in my mind that I need to, plug in everyone, I need to bring in everyone, the story for everyone. And probably because we have played... very very safely towards the kids ke bachchon ke liye film mein kya kya hai be very very educative at the same time very entertaining about your son parampara and your own history and a historical figure of your own country so you believe him or not but he has actually changed the world of 21st century
4: So my last question to you is, हमारी जब last बात हुई थी तो आपने उसमें इसका जिक्र किया था कि OTT platform ने हनुमान अंश को reject किया. So now is there any OTT platform that has, like, they came forward to ask you now ki ab hum film le lenge?
5: वो जब इस फिल्म को रिजेक्ट किया गया था तब वो फिल्म का इस फिल्म का नाम हनुमान अंश नहीं था
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4: Okay.
5: I'm also part of the company as an executive producer, executive director of the company. So I have nobody has reached me out, and I have not basically started talks with anyone. I am in touch with OTT guys, but not in contact with
4: okay.
5: the film.
4: I get it. Okay. Thank you so much for joining us, and again, many congratulations for the film.
5: Thank you so much.
4: Thank you.

0: This is a box office story no one saw coming. A film that opened to just 10 lakh rupees has now stormed into Bollywood's top 3 highest grossing films of 2026 worldwide. Hanuman Ansh has overtaken Dhurandhar, Pathaan, Chawa, among others, turning an unlikely underdog into a full-blown theatrical phenomenon. Take a look at this report.
1: ड्राइवर ने बहुत कोशिश की साहब, अरे चलना तो छोड़िए साहब, गाड़ी हिली तक नहीं, एक बाबा को उतार दिया है।
2: This is the box office story no one saw coming. Hanuman Ansh has now done the unthinkable. Has pulled off another remarkable feat, raking in a staggering 8.25 crore on its 40th day.
3: Jab jid pe aa gayi Parvati, Parvati, Parvati, samjhane pahunche sab.
2: Highest collection recorded at this stage among these major Bollywood releases, including Dhurandhar, which earned 2.6 crore. SRK's Pathaan recorded 2.55 crore, while Chawa and Uri the Surgical Strike collected 1.4 crore and 1.3 crore respectively on the corresponding day of their theatrical runs. And that is not only milestone the film has crossed.
3: Bhole, bam bhole.
2: The film has surpassed Mirzapur the movie and Akshay Kumar's Bhoot Bangla to enter the top 3 highest grossing Bollywood films of 2026 worldwide.
4: Meri amma ke paas pahunchna hai.
3: Duniya ek chhalawa.
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2: The latest numbers have pushed Hanuman Ansh past Mirzapur the movie, which had reached 273.64 crore worldwide by day 11. Bhoot Bangla, meanwhile, has collected around 231 crore worldwide. With Dhurandhar 2 and Border 2 occupying the first two spots, Hanuman Ansh is now the third highest grossing Bollywood film worldwide in 2026.
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2: Mirzapur the movie opened strongly, benefiting from the enormous popularity of the Prime Video series, and had already crossed 200 crore in India within its first 11 days. Hanuman Ansh, meanwhile, has followed almost the opposite trajectory. The film opened to just 10 lakh, but built momentum over the weeks through strong word of mouth. Instead of collapsing after the initial theatrical period, it has continued to find audiences and now has overtaken a much bigger release that arrived only 11 days earlier. That makes it position at number 3 particularly unusual. For a film that started as a small devotional release with virtually no blockbuster expectations, Hanuman Ansh is now firmly in the company of 2026 biggest Hindi theatrical successes. And with rupees 300 crore within striking distance, its box office story may not be over just yet.
8: और इतनी दोपहर हो गई, खाना खाए नहीं खाए हो?
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0: The king has spoken and the release date is locked. Shah Rukh Khan has finally put the rumors to rest, confirming that his much-awaited action thriller, King, will arrive in cinemas on December 24th. Despite injuries that disrupted the shoot, SRK says the film is nearly complete and the wait for his big screen return continues. Take a look.
2: The wait, the whispers, and the endless questions around King finally have an answer.
12: 24 December, King. Picture abhi baki hai. King akela kafi hai.
2: And when it comes straight from Shah Rukh Khan.
12: 24 December, King. Picture abhi baki hai.
2: The superstar has confirmed that his much-awaited action thriller will hit theaters on December 24 as scheduled. During an Ask Me Anything session on X, the Badshah of Bollywood confirmed that King is on track for its December 24 release. A fan, eager for an update, asked Shah Rukh Khan about the film and its trailer. Responding to the fan, Shah Rukh teased that audiences should simply wait for the film, adding that everything will arrive before December 24. Meanwhile, the superstar also opened up about the challenges he faced while shooting King. Replying to another fan, SRK revealed that he suffered multiple injuries during the shoot, forcing the production schedule to stop and restart several times. However, the actor assured fans that he has now recovered and that the film is nearly complete. Interestingly, the King Khan also gave fans a glimpse of what they can expect from King.
12: Too early to put out the dialogue of the film. Ya film se kuch aapko suna sakun. But still, because everybody is asking, 24 December, King, picture abhi baki hai. King akela kafi hai.
2: While the storyline has been kept largely under wraps, King promises to bring together action, music and a star-studded cast.
14: They call him King.
2: Directed by Siddharth Anand, the film is an action thriller and has been among the most anticipated Bollywood releases.
14: But hey.
2: The film also marks Shah Rukh Khan's return to the big screen after Donkey.
14: Aur main uski wajah. हजार जुर्म सौ देशों में बदनाम दुनिया ने दिया सिर्फ एक ही नाम.
2: His daughter Suhana Khan will be seen in a key role, while Deepika Padukone and Abhishek Bachchan are also part of the ensemble cast. The rumors can take a backseat. December 24, 2026 remains the date. And with Shah Rukh Khan, this time, the wait will be worth it. With Alice, Entertainment Bureau, India Today.
0: That's all we could pack in our broadcast today, but keep watching. In the Club from Monday to Friday at 2:30 p.m. and 11:30 p.m. on India Today for your daily dose of entertainment. This is me, Susan, signing off for today. Till next time, thanks for watching and goodbye.

0: imagine what life would be like without water? In India, there are villages where people once had to wait for 3 days just to collect water. In some places, even marriages were delayed because of the water crisis. In Mirzapur, Lahuri Yada has finally received tap water under the Jal Jeevan Mission's Har Ghar Nal Yojana. Nestled in the Vindhya Hills, the village of around 1,500 people once had to depend on forests, hills and distant springs for water. Women would walk nearly 5 kilometers to fetch it, sometimes waiting in queues through the night.
1: Jekar din karha ta din kathole na raat bhar jhinna ma pahu bhai toti aaj tab lage na paave laga na jhinna ma base dari.
0: Then on August 31, 2023, tap water reached Lahuri Yada for the first time under the Har Ghar Nal Yojana and life began to change.
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0: The biggest relief has come for the women.
3: अब हो गया सही है, पानी वानी आ रहा है ना।
0: Uttar Pradesh has added more rural tap connections than any other state. By March 2025, tap water had reached over 2.36 crore rural households with nearly 5.07 lakh kilometers of pipeline laid across the state. Lahuri Yada is no longer just a village. It is a symbol of a changing Uttar Pradesh.

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0: Good afternoon, you're watching India Today. I'm Ritang Subharacharya. We're beginning with a big update coming in the Lucknow hit and run shocker that has sent shockwaves across the country. We understand that the main accused, Shahnawaz, apparently took a Hindu identity, that of a Yash Thakur, in order to trap his girlfriend Anamika. Now, Shahnawaz reportedly lured this victim you see on the bonnet of this vehicle into a relationship by posing as a Hindu man. Anamika saw Shahnawaz with another woman and then tried to stop the vehicle, as you see on your screens in Lucknow, when Shahnawaz hit Anamika with the vehicle and then tried to run over her with this car, leading to her being grievously injured. A shocking details coming in at this point from Lucknow.
1: तो हमने देखे यहाँ पे पहले कार आई, कार आने के बाद में फिर क्या हुआ और फिर रोके, शीशा खोले उसने, ठीक है, शीशा खोलने के बाद में फिर वो जो दीदी,
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0: So my colleague Samath is joining us live. Samath, absolutely shocking details coming out from the video which sent a chill down everyone's spine when we first saw this here. What more detail can you tell us about Shahnawaz and how he tried to lure the victim with a tale of deceit and lies?
2: See, this shocking incident in Lucknow where we saw a hit-and-run kind of case where a guy named Shahnawaz tried to ram his friend Anamika. And I'm trying to, in a way, showcase what actually had happened at 6 a.m. today at this particular location. There is one car right over there and I'm standing right over there. And you can assume Shahnawaz sitting inside at the driving place along with his male friend there. And Anamika tried to speak to him, but he did not hear. Later, Anamika, as he was starting the car and trying to move from this particular place, Anamika came like that particular position and tried to stop this particular car via this. But despite stopping, Shahnawaz kept on moving this particular vehicle slowly. The speed meter got, say, 5 to 10, 10 to 20. But Anamika did not lose hope. She still was right over there. And despite stopping, the car started to move further. And Anamika's legs were shivering at that particular moment. As if you can see, if I'm standing right over there, and car suddenly starts to move, then you can expect what a girl can have. And then you can clearly expect what actually happened after that. Few moments later, Anamika fell down on this particular road, as you can clearly see in this particular in the visuals, and the car left that particular place. Though what we are getting from sources that Shahnawaz has been detained by the Lucknow police and investigation is on, and interrogation especially is on in this particular matter. See, one thing is very clear. There can be a dispute, there can be a fight between friends, between families, between lovers. But what actually happened that way is inhuman. This cannot be, in a way, accepted at any cause. Because, in a way, he tried to kill that woman called Anamika, which we can clearly see in this particular video. And if you see this particular lane, as cameraman Neeraj will show you the visuals, this is the Janeshwar Mishra locality of Lucknow, the posh locality, the area, the biggest park of Asia, where people come for the morning walk. But seeing this particular accident, they were literally shocked, as we spoke to some of the eyewitnesses as well. Yes, the Lucknow is in shocking state, but the good news is that the main culprit has been detained in this particular matter. Back to you.
0: All right, Samath, now my question is about the condition of Anamika, because those visuals are quite spine-chilling, the way this car quite mercilessly mows her down and tramples her and runs over her. What is the latest you can tell us about the condition of the victim?
2: See, what we have got from the eyewitnesses who were there, that she suffered some injuries around the shoulders, around the back. Later, she was taken to the CHC, Community Health Center, for the further checkup. Though her condition is not alarming, but yes, she is recovering. She suffered some injuries around the shoulders, around the back. Further medical examinations are underway by the doctors. She's all right. She's fine. The good news is that. And what we are getting from the sources, that yes, the main culprit, Shahnawaz, has been detained by the Lucknow police, and further action and investigation is on in this particular matter. Back to you.
0: And so you're saying that the big story is coming in, of course, viewers, that Shahnawaz posed as a Hindu, he trapped Anamika. What are the cases the police are looking to file against Shahnawaz? Because this is not just a case of hit and run now, it's also a case of entrapment and deceit. Given the fact that details telling us is how he tried to entrap this woman by posing to be a Hindu.
2: Well, exactly. This is what we are getting from sources. Police is investigating in this particular matter because various versions are coming. Three teams have already been launched in this particular action who are looking for the major culprits in this particular matter. But if you see the visuals of this particular area, this is a posh locality of Gomti Nagar in Lucknow, Janeshwar Mishra Park. There are many chai shops, tea shops, coffee shops around this particular location. But currently, all have been cleared by the Lucknow Municipal Corporation. And that is why it becomes very, very crucial for the further examination. Three police teams are, in a way, looking after the things and looking after the people who are behind this particular matter. Though it's the dispute between the two people, but what actually happened on camera could be seen is really, really shocking and alarming for those who are, in a way, in such situations in their lives. Back to you.
0: And Samad, you have been able to speak to some eyewitnesses. Could they add more details? The video says a lot already. But in terms of what happened before and after this clip, have you been able to speak to any eyewitness in the area? As you point out, this is a very posh area, one of Lucknow's most high-profile VIP areas, and it's shocking that a video is coming from there.
2: What we have seen so far in this particular matter, that a lot of eyewitnesses we spoke to, though many have left now, when we spoke to them, they clearly said that was a shocking incident. They were running a tea shop right over there with a lot of customers. It was early 6 a.m. in the morning, and when it all started, and suddenly a car stops with a white color right in front of his tea shop. Then suddenly a scooty having Anamika and his maternal auntie along with her, and she starts to speak to Shahnawaz later.

0: There are lots of shops, of tea shops, there's some pakori shops, many other shops right over there, especially the eateries for those who come after the morning walk right over there. But currently, Lucknow Municipal Corporation, after this particular incident, have cleared all such shops from near the Janeshwar Mishra Park, though the further investigation is on in this particular matter. Back to you.
1: All right, Samar, thanks a lot for joining us with those details. Absolutely shocking and a spine-chilling video coming in. But the story behind what you see on your screens, ladies and gentlemen, is turning out to be also equally shocking, given the fact that it's now a case of the victim trying to hide his identity, trying to pose as a Hindu in order to entrap this woman. These are details coming in. We'll keep going back to Samar as the picture becomes clearer for now. But for now, let's go across to my colleague Sakshi Batra of Business Today, who joins us with all the updates of the market. Over to you, Sakshi.
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Good afternoon, viewers. You're watching the Business Today show with me, Sakshi Batra. This is where I get you all the closing action on the Lal Street. But first up, let's take a look at what's hot in the corporate and the financial world. D Street is holding firm with the Sensex up 300 points and the Nifty gaining 100 points to now defend 23,200 mark, led by FMCG and media stocks. But all eyes now turn to the Fed, with markets bracing for a 25 basis points of a rate hike later tonight. This could be the first since 2023. A major regulatory catalyst for financials today, the Nifty Bank is up nearly 1%, powered by public sector lenders. The surge comes in right after NPCI has rolled out a 0.4% MDR on UPI payments above 2,000 rupees. Fintech stocks are seeing mixed profit booking. India's crude basket is running hot now, surging past $131 a barrel, even as the gold global oil retreats on U.S. inventory gains. Meanwhile, the bullion is breaking out. Gold surges 803 rupees to cross the 1.5 lakh rupee mark, and silver skyrockets to 2.35 lakh rupees a kilo on firm spot demand. Primary market action heats up with Hero Motors opening for subscription today to raise 1,000 crores via offer for sale and fresh issue. But all eyes are now on tomorrow, when the massive 22,500 crores NSE IPO finally hits the street. And India rice prices are boiling over to a one-year high. A combination of domestic grain deficits, geopolitical supply fears are driving up the cost. KRBL's Akshay Gupta tells Business Today Television, basmati prices have jumped 30 to 35% since January as a weak crop tightens supplies. Let's straight away look at how the markets are shaping up in the last half an hour of trade. It's panned out to be a largely stable setup for the street. Of course, a narrow range of a trade, but highly above the 23,220-odd mark. And you're looking at the Nifty Bank supporting the mood today. 0.8% of a rally coming in, with the PSU banks leading the rally among the sectors, 1.3% higher. Remember, we're also looking at several other pockets that are supporting the mood. FMCG, that's up 1.8%. Oil and gas, real estate, and of course, banking space as a whole, autos, metals, these are the pockets that are up.

0: Pharma is still down, flat with a negative bias, but the sentiment is improving around that too. Even in the broader markets, you do see a mixed reaction with the mid-caps now coming back into the green and small-caps still hovering about 0.2% lower in the trade. But on the Nifty, the top movers include names from the FMCG basket, from the banking space at large too. HDFC Life is the top mover, 3% higher. ITC, Nestle, among the top movers, along with Tata Consumer Products. You're also looking at SBI, Axis Bank and Trent, among the other big gainers on the Nifty. But let's quickly welcome our guest on board. We have with us Pankaj Pandey, the head of research at ICICI Direct, now joining in. Welcome to you, Pankaj. Good to have you with us on the program. We'll start off by understanding an overall trend in the markets. You know, we've been drifting lower, now protecting the 23,200-odd mark. You know, how dicey is it to sustain above this level, and what is it hinged on, especially tonight when we are waiting for any US Fed decision on the rate front? How will the markets take it?
1: Yeah, hi, good afternoon, Sakshi. Thanks for having me. See, I think what is clearly sort of impacting the market is 30% kind of prices, what we have seen in the last 10 year, 30 year, all of other markets, including our market, where the 10 year is at 7% odd. Now, our sense is that because of all this, we are seeing a very damping reaction on the market, and which is why Nifty is witnessing correction for the fifth consecutive week, and effectively it is at a 3-month low. And our sense is that tomorrow there is a good expectation that, or 90% plus expectation of Fed hiking rates, because inflation there also is quite high, and that will sort of trigger a wave of rate hike even in other markets as well. And that is the biggest worry for the market is starting at this point in time. So unless this crude does not come down, I don't see market inching up higher. At best, we might sort of consolidate at current level. But overall, not a good scenario for markets. But for fixed income, probably things can become better because the yields are higher and obviously money could shift there. And so from that perspective, not a very conducive environment for equity as of now.
0: Okay, and not a very conducive environment for equities at this point in time. But at this exact moment, we are going to be seeing the NSE IPO coming up tomorrow. What is your own understanding and expectation? This has been the widely most anticipated IPO of the last decade. Finally, it's making way, but at a time when the market mood is not upbeat. How would you really look at how this opportunity will be taken in by both the domestic and global investors?
1: So, Sakshi, since we are one of the lead managers, so I will not be able to comment anything on the NSE IPO. But in general, our sense is that when you look at non-lender, especially what we like in the asset management companies both, I think the inflows have been pretty robust and they have displayed consistency in terms of investor benefiting from that particular product. And it's a sort of a cool kind of a product compared to other products. So from that perspective, within non-lending space, I think asset management companies are the best.
0: Okay, fantastic. Let's actually now shift focus to another breaking news coming in, viewers. This is from the Cabinet. The Cabinet has given its nod on EPF wage ceiling hike. EPF wage ceiling has been hiked to 25,000. Now, remember, the current EPF ceiling stands at 15,000 rupees and the government is going to be bearing 11,339 crores annually with this move coming in to benefit 51 lakh employees as well. That's big news coming in, as the current ceiling of EPF, which stands at 15,000, has been raised to 25,000 rupees as well. In fact, we also have Chetan Bhutani, my colleague, joining in to share more details on the same. Chetan, this is a big markup coming in. The government is likely to bear this 11,339 crores annually, but it is a move that will benefit 51 lakh employees.
2: Well, absolutely, Sakshi. It's a great news coming in for people who are actually under the ambit of EPFO and definitely benefit about 51 lakh additional employees who actually fall under the ambit of the EPFO coverage. Well, the ceiling was last revised since 2004 and now 2014 it was actually unrevised. So it was mandated. It was kind of a necessary and need of the hour for the government to actually increase the ambit of the EPFO. Well, actually, the good news part here is we'll be hearing informal briefing from the Labour Minister's office as well in a short while of now. But as of now, what information we have is the fact that this ceiling would definitely help employees to get their salaries, take home salary in a much more bigger chunk of money would go into their in-hand salary. That will actually help them get a more benefit out of this wage ceiling. The government would be spending about 11,339 crore rupees annually on this, and subsequently the companies would have to match their contribution equally as well.
0: Absolutely. So this is very good news coming in for employees and contributors to EPF. The move will widen the portion of the salary subject to mandatory PF contributions as well. And for employees currently contributing only to the statutory ceiling, this can actually mean, Chetan, a higher monthly PF deduction and consequently a lower take-home pay. If you could clarify that point.
2: Well, Sakshi, you know, we are awaiting the final final blueprint from the Labour Minister's office. Around 2:30, we're expecting an informal meetup or a briefing from the Minister, and there will be the fine print would be decoded. So we'll get to know at that time as to what the blueprint is, as to take home salary actually increases or decreases. But what we understand from the government's proposal, the government wants that the take home salary should increase. So we'll have to wait and watch until the Labour Minister's office actually clarifies and the ministry comes out with the final blueprint through the notification as well.
0: Okay, so the government is now looking to hike the wage limit to 25,000 from 15,000 as well. And this is what the cabinet has given nod to, at least at this point in time. We will wait for more clarity coming in from the ministry on how this will impact your PF contributions as well as your take-home pay at this point in time. But the ceiling has been hiked and the government is likely to bear the additional uptick that has been seen. At least we know that for so far as well. Well, let's shift focus to, of course, India's economy and the growth at 7.8% in the first quarter that beat a lot of expectations. But there's a first reaction from Finance Minister Nirmala Sitharaman that we've seen. She credits India's people and the businesses for the strong growth while highlighting policy reforms as a framework behind the expansion. Let's listen in to what the Finance Minister had to say on India's GDP growth.
3: I say this deliberately because 7.8% quarter one growth is not a random number. And I don't take the credit from my side or the government side. I give the entire credit to the people of India, the hard-working industry, small MSME and everybody. It's their sheer dint of hard work that is working out. But of course, policies are the framework or the rail track on which the train moves. The reason why I'm saying industry should talk and be in touch with their counterparts elsewhere is you know how difficult and challenging the environment everywhere is. I'm not saying it's the industry. It could be observers of the Indian economy or it could be some in the media who say, oh my God, no, India's not okay here, India's not okay there. Yes, of course, India's not okay here and probably not okay somewhere else. And it's our business to work together to set it all right. But the continuing commentary, which is a negative commentary saying nothing is happening in this country, itself is something which I worry about because environment due to the hard work shows you're reaching 7.8. Environment due to the hard work of our people is again helping the GST collections. And that after bringing all the rates down in the last year's reform.
0: Let's shift focus to the fintech space that's been hogging all the limelight since last evening. From the time we've seen the NPCI come out with the changes on the MDR, finally talking about that starting October 15th, MDR fee of 0.4% will be applicable on UPI transactions above 2,000 rupees. Of course, this fee is to be paid by the merchants and not consumers. But there's been a lot of confusion as to who exactly will pay and will consumers bear the impact after all if the merchants will slyly pass on the cost to the consumers at large as well. But we've also seen an impact on what's happening with the fintech stocks today. Both Paytm and MobiQuick, they rallied in the session this morning. They've seen some profit taking now. Names like Pine Labs have been in focus. In fact, we've been also looking at CMS Info Systems. Names which are even in the cash economy are also showing some traction. But let me bring in Pankaj first to give us an understanding of how is he looking at this change in the scenario. Pankaj, first of all, to understand, you know, what is your sense of this entire new, introduction of the MDR fee? So far, UPI payments have been completely free at all stages, be it the banks, be it the merchants, be it the fintech companies or the consumers. Right now, at the merchant space, this 0.4% has been introduced. What does it do to the payment ecosystem, to the banking ecosystem at large? Does it bring in a regular stream of revenue and therefore support the balance sheets of the entire banking and fintech system? Thereafter, what is the kind of an overall implication that you see of this change?
1: So, Sakshi, because of this, our sense is that this is going to bring in somewhere about 14,000 odd crore of revenue stream every year for banks, and which will be a part of the fees which will they get. Now, for banks specifically, our sense is that that will be about 2% of their annual profit. So they are the biggest beneficiary of this new system. I am including both the bank which is paying and the other one which is receiving. Now, for fintech, our sense is that when you look at companies, I think payment aggregators, especially the likes of Paytm, are expected to be the biggest beneficiary. Obviously, you will have enough shares like one working quicker and pile that also sort of benefiting. But Paytm is something which you are looking a lot more constructively. But in general, I think this creates a new monetization tool for banks. And I think what is still not known is the kind of impact it might do to the credit card or to the debit card. So that is where I think the change in behavior one needs to work also.
0: Absolutely. Is there any pecking order in which you would prefer some of the companies here that stand to benefit? You did say that Paytm stands to benefit the most among the fintech players here. Is there a pecking order there?
1: I think in the banking side, payment service providers, I think Yes Bank and Axis Bank would be the biggest beneficiary. But
0: okay.
1: I think to sort of say that the banks will sort of sit quiet and allow this fees to be taken away by only these two banks, I think it's still early days.
0: And is there a number that you are looking at? There was a wide range of number brokerage houses have been penciling in terms of the annual revenue that this 0.4% fee could generate. And there's also confusion between as to how will this revenue be split between banks and the other players, stakeholders at large. So how are you looking at that benefit?
1: I think we are looking at that this is going to create a profit pool or a revenue stream of about 14,000 odd crores. Roughly 70% is what will remain with the banks, and I think 20% with fintechs and 10% with payment service providers.
0: Okay, fantastic. So we've in fact also spoken with MobiQuick on the same to try and understand what does it mean for the company. Upasana Taku, the co-founder and executive director and CFO of MobiQuick, has also talked about the potential financial impact she actually sees. She expects 150 crores of revenue upside next year, with also a positive implication on the bottom line of 20% coming in because of this new change. Let's actually listen into what she had to say. But give us an understanding of over the next couple of years, from zero, if there is an added-on stream coming in every quarter, what is the kind of change that we will see on your top line and your operating metrics?
4: See, I can tell you that I already told you on my next year's numbers, I expect 150 crore of revenue upside. I would say the minimal bottom line impact would be at least 20%, but it could be higher also because, the circular has just come in yesterday and there is still more detail and fine print, which, most laymen will not understand, but that we have to figure out for our cost, which is why I'm not able to give a definitive number, but at least it will be 20%. Of the gross revenue. It could be higher also.
0: Absolutely. So can you clarify, there's been so much of confusion. So who pays and who doesn't pay above 2,000 rupee of a UPI transaction? We are being told that so far it is not going to touch consumers, but there's so much of already talk about how merchants will slyly pass this on. How much of it is reality?
4: See, there is a lot of misinformation and false propaganda going on. I want to say that outright. I think people are doing it for their own vested interests. I can tell you the entire entire payments companies are supporting this. And as an individual citizen of India, and I can say that all consumers will have no difference. It will not matter to you. Today, if you pay via debit card money is also coming from your savings account. UPI money is also coming from your savings account. When you pay via debit card to a merchant, the merchant is paying. The merchant is paying 0.9% for a Visa, MasterCard, debit card transaction, about 2,000 rupees. Even below 2,000 rupees, the charge is 0.4% on a debit card. On a credit card, the same rate is anywhere from 1.65 to 1.85%. It was only UPI that was free, even for merchants. And these merchants who are already paying for credit card and debit card, such high numbers, they should have no problem, you know, paying 0.4% for transactions above 2,000. Consumers ke liye, it is always going to be free. Even essential services like fuel, like insurance, like bill payments. Let's say you pay a credit card bill of 1 lakh rupee, 2 lakh rupee, 50,000 rupees. You know, the prices has already been capped to 5 rupees for all these essential services. So petrol cost is going to be 5 rupees. Bill payment cost is going to be 5 rupees. It's not 0.4%. And that also the biller or the merchant will pay. Consumer ke liye, it is completely free.
0: Pankaj, would you be already penciling in any earnings upgrades, EPS estimates for some of these companies, banks, fintech players, with the revenue stream now going through? What's your expectation in terms of the earnings growth that we may see starting Q2 itself?
1: So, Sakshi, it's still early to sort of revise earnings basis this development, because like I said, a lot of changes can happen in the ecosystem. Earlier, largely it is payment service providers of the two banks. It is very much possible that if this revenue stream is sort of coming up, then you will see a lot more players getting aggressive. So I think I wouldn't sort of look to sort of revise the number basis of development.
0: Okay. Let's also shift focus to the commodity basket, viewers. We're talking about rice now, since a lot of you have been noticing that rice prices have already been on a surging trend. They've in fact hit a one-year high, with the prices already elevated and the festive season is also upon us. The big question is, will rice prices continue to surge further, and what exactly is the reason why the prices are higher as well? I earlier spoke with Akshay Gupta, the head of bulk exports at KRBL, on the outlook on the rice prices, the demand, the export scenario. Let's listen into what he had to say.
5: We are expecting that the price trend will continue, although the new crop for basmati has just started to arrive about one weekend, and we are already seeing prices quite higher compared to last year opening prices. So at least about, 20% higher is the paddy arrival prices for the 1509 paddy crop, which is just starting to arrive. So the earlier indication is all looking very bullish, you know, so we are seeing that the crop will be high. And the second thing is that last year India exported all-time high basmati exports. 6.5 million ton was the overall exports, which was all-time high. And we see the current trend to continue, because demand from international markets are already continuing, you know, and this, we don't see any reduction in demand or any country, you know, holding off any shipments. Although freights are high, exchange rates are high, everything is high, and the demand continues. So we see that the prices will continue in this trend.
0: The prices will continue to remain elevated as the global demand for rice continues on a higher trend. Last year, we had seen record exports, and this time the trend may continue as well, is what you're saying. But let's again focus on the domestic space right now. You do say that the first arrival is already indicating a 20% plus kind of a higher level. You know, if you could quantify that for our viewers to understand better, for basmati and non-basmati rice, what is the price range expected in the upcoming festive season?
5: So non-basmati, the crop starts coming mid to end October, so we don't have any indication right now.
0: Okay,
5: so the crop of basmati, which is now coming in, is the best indicator that we have. And that is 20% higher compared to last year. So that is what we have right now in hand. But this is still early. It's an early arrival. The arrivals will increase over time. So the prices have still not stabilized. But the early indication is that the market is going to be higher compared to last year.
0: All right, Pankaj, we've been seeing commodities again soaring. Talk about metals, talk about even crops like rice as well. What is your approach on the entire commodity cycle? Again, we are looking at the West Asia crisis peaking. What exactly is leading to the commodity price fluctuations, supply chain disruptions? The changes that we are seeing, even Akshay had mentioned, we could not show that bite, but Akshay had mentioned that how the West Asia crisis opened up some newer markets for them. We've seen Turkey, Jordan kind of markets seeing many fold increase in the kind of demand that they've had to see because of the change in the Hormuz issue and how they had to reroute a lot of their shipments. Your exact sense as to how would you look at the commodity situation? Which are the commodities are you betting on in terms of as a stock market opportunity too?
1: So within commodities, if I look at precious metals, I don't think they're going to perform because if the yields are going to be higher, so people will prefer fixed income compared to precious metals. So gold is likely to remain sideways. Mm. On the metal side, what we like is the non-ferrous players, the likes of, say, Vedanta Aluminium, where we are looking at good backward integration benefits to start benefiting the company in terms of numbers. Ferrous, we are selective, especially we like something like, say, stainless steel player, like, say, Jindal Stainless, where we would want to believe that typically compared to our regular steel, it grows at slightly higher. And as and when we keep on spending more on railways than all of the premium categories, stainless steel is the preferred component. So that is where we are sort of selectively more positive. Now, Obviously, the biggest commodity is crude oil, and we are seeing negative impact across some of the commodities. You look at paint companies, 25% of the raw material is coming from crude derivative. For FMCG, it's about 10-15%. Now, the challenge is that some of these companies might witness margin pressure because, unlike earlier quarters, they are no longer sitting on cheaper inventory. So, that is where the price hikes. But in general, I think crude is having impact across all because directly and indirectly, it has an impact on a lot of segments, and be it directly or indirectly through freight and other measures.
0: Okay, the markets have shut shop, viewers. Quickly, let's look at the key points that you need to look at when the markets have shut. So we are at 23,217, about 100 point of an uptick is where we do see the markets ending at. We've seen the mid-caps flat. The Nifty Bank, of course, has been the key driver of the markets today, almost a 0.9% of an uptick that we have seen there. We've also seen the banking index particularly continuing to perform. PSU banks largely leading the rally. FMCG contributing is what we've seen again in the session today. 332 point of an uptick on the Sensex and about a 99 point of an uptick on the Nifty is what you've seen in today's trading session. SBI, SBI Life, HDFC Life, ITC Nestle and JSW Steel as the top movers on the Nifty, whereas on the dragging side, you do have names like TCS, Wipro, Infosys, Tech Mahindra, from the IT pack that have dragged today. Remember, some profit-taking continuing on the IT pack, 1.5% loss for the IT index. It's the top laggard in terms of the sectoral performance there. Any suggestion, Pankaj, on what's happening on the IT pack? Suddenly, there was a sharp up move, which nobody anticipated. AIG is talking about slowdown in AI developments that leading to traditional companies in focus. And yet again, we do see profit taking. So what's your approach on the IT pack? How are you looking at this absolute yo-yo trade that's happening on IT?
1: On IT, overall sense is that you'll not see meaningful improvement in number. Most of your tier one IT companies are going to deliver at best mid-single digit kind of a growth rate. And I think till the time this innovation does not sort of stop or does not sort of let me, I don't think the implementation of this where Indian IT companies have a role to play will happen. And which is why this deflationary scenario in their revenues will probably persist. And whenever you see this kind of a spurt, it's largely to do with the fact that if a trade gets impacted there, a contra trade of Indian IT sort of finds favor. But these moves are still not sustainable till the time we see visible improvement or visible change in the outlook for the IT companies in terms of revenue growth. So I think till that time, companies will demand like trading opportunities.
0: Okay. We have time for just one question from our viewers. We'll take that question with you, Pankaj. Yash from Bengaluru asks you, what is your view on the capital market related stocks amid the NSE IPO and where should I invest?
1: So I already highlighted, I can't comment. But what I like in non-lending space is the asset management companies. I think despite the fact that markets have not been conducive from a return perspective, we are still seeing a good amount of inflows in the market. In fact, the mid-cap and small-cap, the run rate is 30% higher compared to last year. And I think FPIs are also no longer negative. So from that, from the overall liquidity flow perspective, things are looking constructive. And then when the crude oil comes down, we would want to believe that the asset management companies ideally should do better, and we don't carry any balance sheet risk compared to lenders.
0: Just to take a view as well, we were talking about the entire MDR fee on UPI. There's also a fee on the capital markets transactions as well. Is there kind of any impact that you gauge in SIPs or stock markets that go via UPI because of this change?
1: I will need to figure that out. I have yet not sort of advanced that much.
0: All right, Pankaj, we'll leave you at that. Thank you so much for taking the time out and for sharing all these insights like you always do on our channel. Thank you so much. Appreciate your time. Viewers, in case you too have any questions about your investments in stock markets, in mutual funds, SIP or gold-related questions, then send them to us on the number that's flashing on your screens. We'll be happy to get top market experts to guide you on your queries. Many thanks for tuning in. We'll be back to track the markets tomorrow morning at 9 a.m.
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12: सोच बदलो और बैंक भी
13: that you know if the relationship between India and other BRICS countries is there to stay then it should be reflected in terms of opportunities for us but Unfortunately, we don't see ample opportunities here. And I think that is the thing for BRICS leaders to reflect upon and turn it or translate into tangible opportunities for youth because this 49% population in the BRICS countries is having a large amount of youth.

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0: Welcome back. You're watching India Today. I'm Ritanshu Bhattacharya. Big news coming in at this moment and the official confirmation coming in from none less than the Union Home Minister himself. The Bhatti Network has been added to the UAPA list of banned organizations. That's right. The Pakistan-based gangster-turned-terror handler network has been added to the UAPA's list of banned organizations according to a government order. Amit Shah, the Union Home Minister, just posted, and I quote, "Pursuing Prime Minister Narendra Modi ji's vision for zero tolerance against terror, the MHS declared that the Shehzad Bhatti Network is a terrorist organization under the UAPA. The group is involved in smuggling of arms, explosives and narcotics across borders. Apart from inciting youths and petty criminals into terrorism, targeting India's democratic structure and the fabric of communal harmony, the syndicate also published hateful digital content. Shehzad Bhatti, the key figure in the ISIS terror gangster network, he was a gangster of Pakistani origin whom the ISI recruited for terrorist activities in India." Let me go across to my senior colleague Gaurav Sawant joining us from the newsroom. Gaurav Sawant, it was on India First that we had first broken the news of how the government was unraveling the details of this hydra known as the Shehzad Bhatti Network. And today the big news break of this being put under the UAPA list of banned organizations.
1: Ritanshu, you're spot on. 14 statewide raids had been carried out across the length and breadth of our country, from Kerala, Karnataka in the south to Uttar Pradesh, Uttarakhand, Jammu Kashmir, Punjab. And Punjab is where the first series of raids started, because Shehzad Bhatti, sitting in the United Arab Emirates, used social media platforms. I mean, he claimed to be a social media influencer, but basically was a front of Pakistan's ISI, and would pay 5,000 to 8,000 rupees initially just to get photographs of military installations, strategic installations, or even movement of trains at railway stations and military convoys, and subsequently started transferring money to carry out grenade attack on military installations. So it was a widespread terror network. He was the front, influencing youth in India through social media platforms, indoctrinating them, paying them money and asking them to carry out terror strikes or low-intensity attacks. Now, the nature of money flow was so low that it often didn't come on radar until a series of investigations started, and there were raids that were carried out in 14 states. Several people were taken into custody. Several others are still being interrogated. So this is a very major step to scientifically and systematically move against this terror network and then seek action. Pakistan will not act against these, but their movement across West Asia, there will be an attempt, whether it's UAE or elsewhere, and to ensure that they can no longer use the financial network to operate and use terror.
0: And Gaurav, take us through how, from a security point of view, this was really imperative, given the fact that, if I'm not mistaken, Shehzad Bhatti has named his organization the Tehrik-e-Taliban Hindustan. And this was these posters were even put up in several states, especially in Punjab, where the group was orchestrating targeted killings here. Given the fact that Punjab has elections coming on the board, just around the corner, this was a very necessary step to ensure law and order in that state.
1: Spot on. You're absolutely right. They started with Punjab. You'd recall, police personnel were targeted, RSS functionaries were targeted, political leaders were targeted. The aim was to ensure that there's unrest in Punjab ahead of elections, and then the electorate votes in a certain way. That's point one. Point two, posters that were put up, Tehrik-e-Taliban Hindustan, was a way to ensure that it cannot be linked back to Pakistan. The money trail exposed this network, because money was then being transferred through West Asia into India to initially have young youth put up posters and then put up cameras that have a mobile phone SIM card in them that would transmit images directly and round the clock. Railway stations, military garrisons, military installations, the Jammu highway, these are areas where military convoys keep moving, and that was assessment for Pakistan ISI to know what kind of military movement is taking place towards Jammu and Kashmir. So part of that network has been busted, but to ensure that they're not able to operate even internationally is the effort. So UAPA cases get registered now, then UAE will be requested to take action, and India has very close cooperation with Gulf countries, and then pressure mounted on Pakistan through FATF to take action against these elements.
0: And Gaurav, finally, it once again shows that Pakistan's tactic of using the underworld and the underworld gang networks for terror against India continues, right from Dawood's days, from what the nation has seen through Dhurandhar about how the Lahari gangs were used for terror funding against India. It seems it continues with Shahzad Bhatti. And it's good that the government of India has finally acknowledged that and is taking proactive steps in that direction.
1: You know, you've hit the nail on its head, Ritanshu. Unfortunately, it wasn't done. 1993 Mumbai serial blast when 257 people were killed. What happened? Dawood Ibrahim Kaskar's smuggling network was used. Similarly, as you mentioned, the Lahari gang, whether it's funding or movement of weapons into our country, all of this has been done through the underworld and done through smuggler network. The same network that was incidentally used by Pakistan's ISI, the diamond and money smuggling network, through Punjab for the Pathankot terror attack. So the aim is to systematically identify these elements and take legal action against them, and also ensure that they're not able to use even the Hawala network. Yeah. It's very difficult, but the aim is to crack down on their elements in India and the ones in West Asia.
0: Absolutely. Gaurav, do stay on with us, because that's not the only nefarious activity of Pakistan we're looking at. Of course, we've got more details of, and this is breaking news coming in, we've got more details of that Pakistani vessel that reportedly collided with an Indian Navy ship in the North American Sea. Now, we have understood that sources say that it was a Hunain-class corvette of the Pakistan Navy that reportedly collided with the Indian Navy vessel in North Arabian Sea. The PNS Hunain is a Yarmouk-class corvette which has been in service. In fact, for more details on that, let me go across back to Gaurav. Gaurav, I think you can tell our viewers best about what exactly is the features of the PNS Hunain and the diplomatic fallout that has happened since then after this incident was reported.
1: So PNS Hunain, or Pakistan naval ship Hunain, its number is F273. As you rightly pointed out, it's a Yarmouk class corvette. It's been in service of Pakistan Navy since 2024. It's a guided missile corvette, so it has ability to fire anti-ship and surface-to-air missiles. Now, this was a corvette that carried out a very aggressive maneuver in the North Arabian Sea, is what sources are telling us. It moved very aggressively and, collided with an Indian Navy warship. While we have details of that Indian Navy warship, but until Government of India officially gives out the name, should they choose to, all we can tell our viewers is India, while there was no major damage to the Indian warship or Indian sailors on board, India's lodged a very strong protest. So Pakistan's Sharia Affairs in New Delhi was summoned to the Ministry of External Affairs and said this is unacceptable, this is unforgivable, it's a violation of the 1991 agreement between India and Pakistan, because Pakistan is supposed to inform India about military exercises that they intend to carry out in North Arabian Sea. So the MEA has made it very clear there's no damage reported to the Indian warship. At the same time, the Indian Sharia Affairs in Pakistan has also been advised to lodge a formal complaint with the Pakistan Foreign Office. No word from Pakistan just as yet.
0: And Gaurav, this is concerning, because let's keep in mind that we have not come back to normal after Operation Sindoor. And if sources are correct, and please do correct me if I'm wrong, this is the second such incident in 6 months in the Arabian Sea where Pakistan naval vessels have been caught with trying to carry out some misadventures.
1: You're spot on. This is the second such incident in the recent past, and there have been incidents like this in the past where Pakistan Navy has carried out very aggressive maneuvers despite knowing the fact that they have a very narrow coastline of just about 1,000 kilometers, and every Pakistani port is directly on the target of Indian missiles, and yet they carry out these aggressive maneuvers thinking that there will be no retaliation. Well, right now India is responding diplomatically through the Ministry of External Affairs and Pakistan's Foreign Office, but the Navy also, we are told, is will be carrying out some exercises close to the North Arabian Sea. You'd also recall that the two ships, the Indian Navy warship and a Pakistani Navy warship, had come barely 18 to 20 nautical miles of each other, but that time the hostilities were not high when an Indian Navy warship in the North Arabian Sea was escorting one of our tankers back from the Strait of Hormuz. So the situation in the North Arabian Sea does remain extremely precarious right now.
0: All right, Gaurav, thanks a lot for joining us on both those key news breaks and giving us your inputs to try to make for our viewers to make sense of this. So the big story coming in that even after extreme provocation by the Pakistan side, the Indian Navy exercised extreme restraint by taking action to prevent a severe accident here. With that, it's time for a short commercial break. But on the other side is Newsbreak with my colleague Pooja Shali. Stay tuned.
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Good evening and welcome to the News Break. I'm Pooja Shali. Thank you for tuning into India Today. From India Today's newsroom, I'm going to tell you in the next 1 hour all that latest, fresh, and to help you stay updated when it comes to news. First, the headlines. Let's begin. Maharashtra's FDA cracks whip on Mumbai's iconic cafe, Mondegar. Cafe loses license after the raids. Improper thawing and cooling method in the cafe. From being free to now a fee on the merchants. India's payment revolution UPI is no longer without a financial liability as well. A 0.4% levy will be imposed by the government for payments above 2,000 rupees. Congress and the BJP sparring over it. USA moves a bill proposing 100% tariff on India, names India and Russia Sanctions Act bill. But India stands firm, says energy sourcing is based on national interest. Big relief for PM Modi's schoolmate, Asghar Ali. Here's what happened. BJP MLA's company is now returning the land of the schoolmate of Prime Minister Modi, who had raised an alarm about alleged encroachment on his land. Days after the 81-year-old met Prime Minister Modi, complained about what he felt was encroachment, BJP MLA returning Mumbai suburb land and going back on his decision. Pakistan naval ship collides with the Indian warship. India protests about unprofessional Pakistan Navy's conduct. Someone stopped Pakistan diplomat over the collision. External Affairs Ministry says no damage reported to the Indian warship. And what's happening in the Arab world? Islam's holiest site could be on Houthi radar. Saudi air defense intercepting a Houthi drone, and the drone intrusion was directly into Mecca airspace but was foiled. Saudi Arabia says targeting Mecca is a red line.

0: Was this deception in love or a love story gone sour? Whatever be the reason, but in Lucknow, the horrifying visual of this car driver who could have run over this woman while the woman held on to the vehicle and for several meters. The latest we have here, the accused has been mentioned. Shahzad has been taken in custody by the police in Lucknow. This is the latest that we have. It's a big development. The visual's been going viral. That's the visual on your screen, ladies and gentlemen. A woman, known to the man, known to the driver, is stopping him. And one of the reasons it is said that they were in a relationship, they knew each other, something went off, was he with another woman, all of that went on. And that sparring led to what could have turned fatal for the woman. The woman is claiming that there was deception of identity when it came to the relationship. Now, in turn, primarily because of the visual on your screen, the man has been taken in custody. He's been arrested by the Lucknow police. That's the first visual. We'll try and get more clarity. Samarth Srivastava was on the ground, on this location, to help us understand what happened. Samarth, what part of Lucknow is this? What happened? And if they knew each other, what unfolded that they couldn't have a talk about it and led to this?
1: You know, you must have heard about the Janeshwar Mishra Park of Lucknow. That is one of the most posh localities of Lucknow. And right there, on gate near gate number 4, this particular incident happened. Though the incident took place at around 6 a.m. in the morning, the video went viral on social media where a man called Shehnawaz could be clearly seen trying to ram a woman called Anamika. Later, when the video went viral, we spoke to the policeman right over there. A complaint was already being filed, where Anamika suffered some injuries on the back, on the shoulders. There was some dispute between the two, be it about their friendship or something else. Whatever it is, but whatever happened, whatever we were seeing on the camera, in the videos, it's clearly inhuman. You can have fight with your relatives, you can have fight with your friends or lovers, but what is being done right over there, he literally tried to ram that particular girl. He literally tried to crush that particular girl on this particular road. What we see in the video, and also I also spoke to the many eyewitnesses present at the tea shop. They told India Today TV that it was the horrific incident. They did not expect something to happen right in front of their eyes.
0: Because you've got us some eyewitness accounts, and I just want to correct myself. It's not Shahzad, it's Shahnawaz, and who's now been arrested by the cops. We'll try and get more clarity on that. Does it amount to a criminal offence and how? But here's what the eyewitnesses said when they saw this woman literally being pushed through the vehicle and through those few meters. What are they saying?
2: हमने देखे यहाँ पे पहले कार आई, कार आने के बाद में फिर क्या हुआ, वो फिर रोके, शीशा खोले उसने, ठीक है, शीशा खोलने के बाद में फिर वो जो दीदी,
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2: महिला कोई नहीं थी.
0: All right, so that's what Samarth has brought for us. What the woman is claiming, one, is that this young man, Shahnawaz, gave a wrong identity, an incorrect identity. He was Shahnawaz in real life, but gave another name, a Hindu name, to this woman, Anamika, and that they were in a relationship till she found out, one, that it's the wrong identity, it's not the real identity, he's been faking it. And then he was with another woman as well. And that is what led to the argument, and also when she confronted him, he tried to run over her, could have turned fatal, the visual caught on camera. So we'll see how the police proceeds with this case. Thank you, Samarth, for now. Let me now tell you about the latest showdown that's happening. One of the most common issues and of payment right now available to us that most Indians are using is the UPI. But that's led to a political showdown. The Congress is charging at the BJP over the fees that will now be levied to the merchants, not to the customers, to the merchants. both the Congress and BJP are going head to head over the 0.4% merchant fee on the transaction above 2,000 rupees. Congress is mounting a sharp attack, accusing the PM of popularizing UPI once, only to now tax people, because they are alleging that eventually the merchants will take it from the customers. The party is alleging that the merchant fee is being imposed for a reason. This is under America's pressure. Congress is calling Prime Minister to stand up, confront the global pressure. But the BJP is also hitting back hard, making it clear that no customer will be charged for any fee. Merchants may be charged, but you and I, using this UPI, will not have to pay additional fee. The party has accused Congress party of suddenly discovering their love for UPI and of misleading people over the issue, because all this while, even before UPI was introduced, they were critical of it.

0: on P2P. Let's be very, very clear about it. There are no charges on P2P. Now, let's come on to the P2M. So, what is P2M? When we pay to a merchant or a QR code or something. Now, if you'll see, and you'll be shocked to hear, 86% of P2M transactions are less than 500 rupees. 96% is less than 2000 rupees. So, 96% of transactions on P2M are free. And government is saying that no one can levy any charges on that. Earlier, few apps were charging some amount of money on top of it. Now it is nobody can charge on 96% on the transaction.
1: Mr. Mahajan, I'll come to that because there are other experts also who are claiming that the National Payment Commission of India is already having a lot of profits and that UPI is also contributing to those profits. Then what was the need for this extra levy that has been imposed? As you were talking about the development, why can't that be done with the help of the profits?
0: See, we are talking about today's thing. We need to talk about for next 10 years. So one is NPCI charges a certain amount, taking a loss or profit, whatever it is, for a certain amount. But at the end of the day, when there is a private apps, there are private TPAPs, private payment infrastructure companies like us, we are bleeding. So trust me, it is a Robin Hood thing which government has done. The basic is 96% small vendors and the shopkeepers, they are not charged.
1: On paper, it says that the merchants will be bearing the cost and the consumers will not have to pay anything extra. But do you think that the merchants will be absorbing this cost, or will it be secretly passed to the consumers in the form of some hidden charges?
0: So I'll tell you an example. If you are from Delhi, so there is a Khan Market and there is a Sarojini Market. So Khan Market people are already were paying through a debit and credit card. Let's be very frank. They are using their flashing their credit cards and they are paying more than 1%, and merchants are being charged for 1%. So 0.4% for them is nothing. And if you go to Sarojini Market, it is less than 2000. Anyways, you are free.
2: And remember, UPI is a generic name. There are several other applications that are part of it. We may use different applications, but it is one digital ecosystem. So here's what head of those apps from the UPI are saying over this fee that is being levied. Listen in, and we'll try and get you more details on that. I'm told that there's a big breaking news also coming in, and that is from Punjab. Let's take a look at that. What's happening here on the news break? Punjab drug suicide hearing is currently underway in the court, so we are going across to that. The High Court is asking, how can a minister be named as an accused? Punjab Minister Cheema's first reaction also has come on this issue. Remember, this was Gulzar Singh, who had given a video testimony that, and after his death, it was now taken as a dying testimony, as the last declaration, as it is called. And that could be seen as evidence as well. And in that, he had named the incumbent minister Cheema. Cheema is saying, High Court said taking my name means nothing. Taking my name does not mean I'm involved. And I have all the evidence. Investigation is on the case. When the time comes, I will bring all the evidence of how this opposition is playing politics over dead bodies in the case. So right now, one, the hearing of this case is underway in the court. And the High Court is asking, can a minister be named as an accused? Here's more on that.
3: ਇੱਕ ਪੰਚਾਇਤ ਪੰਚਾਇਤ ਸਰਪੰਚ ਵੀ ਮੇਰੀ ਬਹੁਤ ਜ਼ਿੰਮੇਵਾਰ ਹੈ
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6: Joining me now is India Today's Aseem Bassi for the latest on that. Aseem, you tell me now, the matter has reached the court. How much of that last video of his, of Gulzar Singh, will be seen as a dying declaration? Chima sounds confident, but don't you think that video could actually prove to be much more trouble for him?
7: Well, definitely, because the PIL was filed demanding a CBI probe into the entire suicide case of Gulzar Singh. But today, the Punjab Haryana High Court that heard the entire case, and they instructed the Punjab police to file a status report upon the entire investigation. What investigation has been done into this entire case, that should be done. Although the petitioner, advocate Ravinder Singh, he had demanded that CBI probe must be done because a person of influence is allegedly involved in this. But the High Court also gave an observation, although this is not an order, let me clarify, gave an observation that how somebody can be involved just because of a video, as since the investigation is still on. So the court has asked the Punjab police to file a complete status report, and the next date of hearing is 6th of October. And Harpal Singh Chima, who did a presser right after that, he said that the court has said this, and he also said that he has all the evidence to expose the opposition who were allegedly playing politics on the dead body. So now the next hearing is on 6th of October, and all eyes are on what status report Punjab police gives in that case.
6: Thank you very much. Aseem Bassi will be tracking. This is one case that could prove to be extremely fatal for the Aam Aadmi Party government, especially because it appears, and with an allegation, is the government is working any sort of collaboration and nexus with the drug mafia at all, or that a rightful citizen of Punjab couldn't even ask a question to the minister in the government. From Punjab, let me now take you to the state of Tamil Nadu. There are raids are happening with regard to an allegation of a scam in the previous government and over private schools. There have been raids specifically targeted with the former minister of the Tamil Nadu government. And here's what the latest that is coming in on this case. Remember, why this is important is this is with regard to education also that's happening. We are told, and this is about the Chennai crime branch intensifying the probe. What they're alleging is about a 100 crore rupees fraud involving private schools. Search has been conducted at Tiruchirappalli residence of former school education minister, who's also DMK leader, Anbil Mahesh. And that money was collected from private school management on the promise of securing government approval, recognition, other statutory clearances. The CCB earlier arrested DMK functionary B.T. Arsakumar in June in connection with the same case. Police is alleging that more than 100 crore rupees was collected from several school management through such assurances. Former Chief Minister and DMK Chief M.K. Stalin has slammed the raid as political vendetta, alleging it is meant to divert attention from issues facing the state. Stalin also attacking the TVK government over power cuts, protests, law and order issues, while criticising Chief Minister's London visit. DMK says it will be legally challenging the raid as well, and the leaders are staging protests too. So this, remember, is as much, of course, about a very important issue, but is also becoming a political showdown between the former DMK government and now the TVK government. So what is this 100 crore rupees private school scam that is facing an allegation right now, which is being invested by the Chennai crime branch? DMK's Arsakumar has been accused of collecting large amounts of money from schools. And for what? Basically, to give them any sort of clearances, approvals, recognition if required. The promise was of upgradation. And remember, there are constant approvals that are needed with different respects, whether it's infrastructure or model of education and more. All of that, if they wanted a grant or approval from the government, was a certain amount of money that was asked. Now, Arsakumar did face a raid, was arrested also by the police, but he was arrested in the month of June, this year itself. And then it appeared that the case is closed, but then more raids happened. Complaints relate to 2024 to 2026, which was the M.K. Stalin governance of the DMK. Now, as that was being investigated, and especially after the change of the government that we have witnessed, Anbil Mahesh, who was the former education minister in DMK government, was the education minister during that same period. So that is why now the focus comes on him, apart from, of course, the onus and responsibility on former chief minister M.K. Stalin. And that is why his house has been raided. He's been booked under the Graft Act by the police, and they are looking at what next step to take. The crime branch is probing Anbil Mahesh's alleged role. And we say alleged because these are allegations for now, but it's not looking good. Because if in any form there's a chain trail that is found at the doorstep of Anbil Mahesh, that could mean jail time also for the minister.

0: There are times when we may have any sort of ideological, political differences, but the country comes together, especially on the issues of animals, for example. Right now, everyone's talking about a five-year-old Durga, the elephant, the baby elephant, who many are alleging was separated from the mother, and that no ritual, no tradition, no commercial aspect as well can justify that. And therefore, for now, we are told that this five-year-old Durga moved from Manas to a temple in Madurai. Four elephants from Assam also headed to Tamil Nadu. Activists are raging against it, saying this is unacceptable. And remember, during the time of the Ganapati festival, where we consider the elephant is as sacred to us as the deity and the goddess, many are asking, should this baby elephant be returning to the mother rather than be in temple rituals?
1: A five-year-old elephant, a nearly 3,000-kilometer journey, and a political storm in Assam. Durga has traveled from Assam to Tamil Nadu, but her journey south has raised questions over how and why she was moved. Durga was moved from Manas in Assam on September 7 and reached Madurai's Meenakshi Amman Temple on Monday. She is among five Assam elephants being transferred to Tamil Nadu temples, with the other four headed to Tiruvannamalai, Nagapattinam and Kanchipuram. Activists and netizens have questioned the transfers, alleging that the required scrutiny was bypassed and raising concerns over the movement of young captive elephants. And now politics has begun. Congress MP Gaurav Gogoi has questioned the Assam government over Durga's transfer, demanding clarity on her age, ownership and the permissions behind the move. Gogoi has also called for an end to what he describes as a silent exodus of Assam's elephants. And this is not the first Assam-Tamil Nadu elephant controversy. In 2011, Joy Mala was leased by a Tamil Nadu temple from Assam, but she was not returned even after the permit expired. In 2022, PETA alleged that Joy Mala was being tortured. Assam demanded her return, but she remains in Tamil Nadu. Nine Assam elephants were allegedly being kept in Tamil Nadu temples. The Guwahati High Court asked the high-powered committee to consider the rehabilitation. The court also ordered monthly inspections. From Joy Mala to Durga, the Assam Tamil Nadu elephant row is far from new. But with five fresh transfers, old questions over ownership, permissions and welfare have returned, putting Assam's elephants at the center of a fresh political and legal battle. Bureau Report, India Today.
0: Here on the news break, we are going across now to the NCPCR. At the NCPCR, over the child sexual offence, the MD of Meta India, who was summoned and has now reached. This is important, ladies and gentlemen. What we are looking at is the head of Meta India, who's also the MD, has reached the NCPCR premises in Delhi. The organization basically had issued a notice to Meta on the CSEM advertisements. This is the child sexual exploitative and abuse material that had been reported about. It had raised an alarm. More explanation will be sought from Meta today on the issue of the advertisements and basically whether it's in terms of revenue to get more traction. How can it not be checked? Aishwarya Paliwal reporting on the same. Those are the visuals on your screen of the officials reaching the NCPCR in Delhi. Aishwarya, tell me more. How do you think the organization is going to take any sort of steps on it? What do you think is Meta India's response? Where does the whole IT regulation bit come in here?
2: Well, you know, Pooja, we have seen how the Indian government time and again has been telling Meta that you need to follow the Indian rules. That is something that is very, very clear from day one. If you want to work in India, you need to follow the rules. The FIR has also to be launched. Now, this is something that we are seeing how the end. How the Indian government time and again has been speaking about. They are saying that an FIR in the area where that particular incident has taken place, in that area, the FIR now needs to be launched. What is Meta doing to make sure that these kind of provisions are made in place, and how are they curbing this kind of content? That's the big question which will now need to be answered. The government, in fact, also has been asking Meta to make sure that on their own, they need to make sure that there are checks and balances which are now put in place. A detailed instruction, in fact, let me tell you, had been given to Meta. They had responded almost with many, many pages of their response last week. But the NCPCR believes that there are some more questions that Meta now needs to answer. And they also now need to make sure that what comes under the Home Ministry, the IC4, that is something which looks at content on social media. Meta now on itself needs to make sure that they submit their reports under the IC4. So that is also something which we will see being discussed very keenly today.
0: All right, Aishwarya Paliwal, tracking all the latest on that. Remember, this is one issue that concerns all of us, especially parents who are looking at how possibly there is data on social media that is being used in a manner like this, which is pornography in nature, and is being even sold on popular social media sites. Is there a bigger conflict that is going to now unfold in the Arab world? The External Affairs Ministry has in fact responded to the kind of visuals and claims that have come in from Saudi Arabia. Was there a Houthi attack? A threat alert has definitely come in over the drone attack that Saudi Arabia has claimed. But here's what External Affairs Ministry is saying. I quickly read out from the statement. India reiterates the condemnation of the attacks on the sovereign territory of the Kingdom of Saudi Arabia, of actions that endanger civilian lives and infrastructure. And that it is particularly concerning because the region is of significance of the city to Muslims across the world. Interestingly, the Indian government hasn't mentioned who was behind the attack, though Saudi Arabia's claims that these are the Houthi militia. Let's listen in to what External Affairs Ministry spokesperson has said. But also Shivani Sharma joins me and closely tracks the MEA and the Ministry of Defence. Shivani, what I noticed was that the MEA hasn't mentioned or condemned Houthis specifically. They have mentioned, of course, how they condemn any sort of attack on Saudi Arabia. What do you think is the messaging here? And if someone's asking, why would India even give out a statement in this?
3: See, Pooja, it's very clear that the Indian side has always been calling for peace. And when it comes to the attacks on Saudi Arabia, we've seen that how the condemnation has now come, especially in the view of the attacks that have been now, what the Saudi Arabian side has said, that the Houthis have attacked. In fact, they have targeted a projectile towards Makkah. And Makkah happens to be one of the places of most significance for all the Muslims around the world. And that's what has also been brought out in this release that has come, the statement that has come from the Ministry of External Affairs. They say that they condemn this whole conflict that's going on, the kind of attacks that have been targeted towards the civil areas, the infrastructure in Saudi Arabia. There are refineries that are being on the target by the Houthis. And now the claims coming in from Saudi Arabia that Houthis tried to attack the holy city of Makkah have brought concerns. And this conflict is escalating with attacks from both the sides increasing each day. So certainly Makkah, the holy city under attack, is a red line that has been drawn. And India has also raised concern about the same.
0: Pooja. Shivani, thank you very much for now. This basically means what you were witnessing between, let's say, Israel and Iran could take a different dimension when it comes to the Arab world, the Middle East, the West Asia. So here's the latest. Basically, if you're wondering what's new, what happened here? Saudi Arabia is claiming that there was a drone attack that Saudi armed forces managed to intercept just in time. And that drone threat came from the Houthi militia. They are claiming at this point that they were able to thwart these attempts that have happened in different areas across Saudi Arabia. But they were able to destroy and intercept in time by the Saudi air defense before it could even touch the holy city of Mecca. Saudi-led coalition in Yemen has warned Houthis and stated that the security of holy mosque in Mecca will be a red line if ever targeted. Saudi targets is being seen as the latest attack on Saudi energy infrastructure and more. So Riyadh is activating emergency warnings across Mecca, asking people to move to safe places, stay indoor. At the same time, the battle for the Red Sea is getting more serious. And Red Sea is where, ladies and gentlemen, Houthi militia has been extremely significant with its presence. There have been attacks on the ships as well in the West Asia region. The Houthis have made significant gains along Yemen's western coast, tightening their grip on the Bab al-Mandeb Strait, and India, therefore, has also reacted to it. Allow me to give you some context to what happened with regard to Saudi Arabia and the Houthis. Houthis is not just acting in isolation. It is a bigger difference of ideologies and the war that we are looking at in the region. Why is Mecca being taken so seriously by the Saudi Arabia armed forces? This is Islam's most sacred site, Mecca and Medina, as it is called. And for the Muslims across the world, not just of a certain country or a region, it's the focal point, as we know, of the annual Hajj pilgrimage. So this is as much about a sacred Muslim site, but also about international tourists, citizens who are coming from other countries into Saudi Arabia, especially to Mecca. Attack on Mecca will provoke the entire Muslim world. And definitely that's something Kingdom of Saudi Arabia that sees itself as perhaps the main important power of the Muslim sites will have to respond effectively if ever attacked. Mecca, therefore, Saudi Arabia authorities are saying, if attacked, will be a red line and that the consequences could be much dire on that. Now let me tell you about Houthis in this case. Houthis are basically a militia based in Yemen and along that coast. It was also involved in the West Asia conflict that we saw with Israel and over the Red Sea, remember, when the ships were targeted. Many say, experts specifically with regard to West Asia, that Houthis receive support from Iran. Saudi, we know, is Sunni dominated. There is also a Shia-Sunni conflict that we are looking here at this. So what the Houthis have done and managed to do, they have taken over the control of the Zuqar Island, Hanish Island, Greater Hanish Island as well. There's Lesser and Greater in two terms. Then there is the Perim Island, Mocha and Dubab. This area holds a lot of significance. This is again the Red Sea, ladies and gentlemen, where the ships, vessels of different countries go through. Houthis, remember, in the past few years, if you've been tracking West Asia, have targeted ships if they think it's connected to Israel or the USA, and therefore this is the Houthis working primarily against the USA, Israel and Saudi Arabia as well and gaining prominence. But if Mecca is targeted, as Saudi Arabia is claiming, keep no doubt about it, Saudi Arabian forces will have to respond and how. All right, let's move on now. We understand a lot of tensions are happening in the West Asia region or the Arab world. But let me tell you about a good news as well, how your friendship in school can really turn out favors for you. If one of your school friends turns out to be the prime minister of the country, what would you do if you're ever caught in any sort of trouble? So here is Asghar Ali. He's 81 years old and happened to be a school friend, a schoolmate of a Narendra Modi, who turned out to be Prime Minister Narendra Modi, earlier the chief minister. Now, here's what happened. There's a reason that Mr. Asghar Ali Vora met Narendra Modi recently. He sought his intervention. He alleged there was his land being encroached and that involved a BJP MLA in Mumbai. And now, because of a result of that, well, if you've met Narendra Modi as the Prime Minister, who's a school friend, what do you think will be the consequence of that? The 81-year-old has reportedly got back his land. Vora met the Prime Minister on 8th of September, sought his intervention in the dispute. He had purchased around 2,800 square meters of land in Bandari East in 1989. In 2011, the plot was taken over by a construction firm owned by BJP MLA. Vora studied with the Prime Minister at BN School in Vardnagar, Gujarat. Mustafa Sheikh joining me for the latest on that. Mustafa, that is one friendship that clearly no BJP MLA or no encroacher would have thought of and realized. Take us through the details. What do you have? What did you find out? Go ahead.
4: We are in Meera Bhayandar area, and this plot for which Asghar Ali Vora, the schoolmate of Prime Minister Narendra Modi, had met him and demanded a CBI inquiry. Now that the land has been given back to Mr. Vora, we are at this property at measuring about 2,800 square meters, which was purchased in 1989. But in 2011, two developers' name appeared in the land records. Vora had complained and alleged that this was a forgery. He had filed a police complaint. He had gone to court, but nothing was happening. He had to appeal to the Prime Minister. Now the 7-11 construction is saying that they have set settled the issue with the Vohra family. They are handing back the land to them. There is one more construction company, which is the Swayam Builders. They are yet to come up with their site. But after a long legal battle and appealing to his school friend, Vohra family has got this property back. And this property is a prime land in the Mira Bhayandar area, which is just outside Mumbai. You will see the high-rise buildings which are under construction in this area makes this land a prime property. A government servant who was working, was staying in Vadnagar, later had bought this property. Mr. Vohra and his brother had bought this property and they were struggling to get this back, and now it seems that they have won the battle and they are getting this property back as the case against them has been withdrawn. The matter has been settled. With Ashish Dhamapurka, Mustafa Sheikh for India Today.
0: Well, like it is said, keep your school friends close. You don't know if one of them could become a prime minister and you may need their help. Well, that in this case clearly shows it did work. But also a big question mark on a serious note about the encroachments and if there is a political, influential, any sort of nexus that's happening that needs to be also looked at with regard to the real estate mafia. On that note, I'm heading into a very short break. Stay tuned. What happened after Gurugram in Greater Noida will shock you. What's happening? Whose fault was it? Was it the man walking too slowly on the street or the driver driving too fast? We get you this visual and the context of it after a very short break.

0: imagined what life would be like without water? In India, there are villages where people once had to wait for 3 days just to collect water. In some places, even marriages were delayed because of the water crisis. In Mirzapur, Lahuri Yada has finally received tap water under the Jal Jeevan Mission's Har Ghar Nal Yojana. Nestled in the Vindhya Hills, the village of around 1500 people once had to depend on forests, hills and distant springs for water. Women would walk nearly 5 kilometers to fetch it, sometimes waiting in queues through the night.
1: Jekar din kara ta din kathole na raat bhar jhinnam pavli bhai toti aaj tab lagan paave lagana jhinnam base dari.
0: Then on August 31, 2023, tap water reached Lahuri Yada for the first time under the Har Ghar Nal Yojana and life began to change.
2: हम लोग पानी के दरी जाते हैं, झिन्ना जाते हैं, फिर मैसूर जाते हैं, ले आते तो पीते हैं। 3 साल से पानी आवा थी, अब घरे टोटी चालू को भरी थे।
0: The biggest relief has come for the women.
3: अब हो गया सही है, पानी वानी आ रहा है ना।
0: Uttar Pradesh has added more rural tap connections than any other state. By March 2025, tap water had reached over 2.36 crore rural households with nearly 5.07 lakh kilometers of pipeline laid across the state. Lahuri Yada is no longer just a village. It is a symbol of a changing Uttar Pradesh.

The Maharashtra Food and Drug Administration intensifying its crackdown on food safety and hygiene violations, suspending the food license of Mumbai's iconic cafe, Mondigar, following an inspection, flagging multiple food safety lapses, including improper thawing of frozen food, inadequate cooling of cooked food. The cafe has been a Mumbai landmark since 1932. A planned public appearance by Tamil Nadu Chief Minister Vijay near London's iconic Shard skyscraper was cancelled after police raised concern over crowd safety, leaving hundreds of supporters disappointed. Fans had gathered outside the Shard, the UK's tallest building, hopeful to catch a glimpse of the actor-turned-politician, now the CM. New Delhi has summoned Islamabad's top envoy after a Pakistani naval ship colliding with an Indian Navy warship in the international waters, 15 years after a similar incident sparked tensions in the Gulf of Aden. The Indian Navy warship, however, did not suffer any structural damage or injuries to the personnel. MEA has said, I quote it here, the unacceptable and unprofessional conduct of Pakistani naval units that led to the collision.

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Hello and welcome. I'm Sonal Mehrotra Kapoor. This is 5 Live. Now, this Wednesday, a lot has been happening when it comes to the political circuits, comes to the streets, comes to the restaurants, comes to your office spaces as well. And we've got an eye on all these sectors to bring you stories that matter. So my story number one for you is what's happening with hygiene in our restaurants. Now, you know that so far you needed a restaurant to be 5-star approved, Michelin star approved. Now you need a restaurant to be Munde approved. And the latest one, which has been disapproved by Mr. Munde, is the iconic Montaker restaurant in Mumbai. If you've been to Mumbai, you've been to Colaba, you must have not missed this place. It's a tourist hub. It's got icons. It's got history. It's got all of it attached. What it does not have is apparently hygiene, which is why their license has been cancelled. But talking about licenses being cancelled, recently, there is a man who has been praised by the union government for having done some excellent work of cleaning up the river, another set of people who fixed the road as well. So while a lot of these stories are getting praise online, I'm deeply uncomfortable with the conversation that is really emerging. And I'll tell you why over the program. Where does a citizen responsibility end and the government's accountability begin? And are we confusing the lines there? Are we really forgetting whose responsibility is it to fix this? We'll discuss that on the program. And then the story you and me both need to watch out for. AI, not just ending the world, not just ending our lives, but our jobs as well. The latest one is those who were sacked from Oracle. 21,000 people. Impact on India, the numbers still blurry over there. But overnight, removed. They got an email at 6 o'clock in the morning that your services are no longer required. What does this mean when it happens to even companies like Oracle, in Google, in Meta? When these big job creators start cutting down cost, what does it mean for the future of jobs for you and me? We'll discuss all of that on the program. But first up, as always, let me take you through the top headlines at 5. Political heat is rising over the new UPI merchant discount rate framework. Rahul Gandhi accused the centre of yielding to American pressure and demanding that the move be rolled back. Congress President Mr. Kharge has attacked the decision, calling it a loot by the government. The government, however, says UPI remains free for consumers and that the MDR applies only to specified merchant transactions above 2,000. Maharashtra Food and Drug Administration has now suspended the food license of Mumbai's iconic cafe, the Bonde Gar, following an inspection. FDA flagged multiple food safety lapses, including improper thawing of frozen food and inadequate cooling of cooked food as well. The inspection also found temperature control and hygiene issues at the cafe, which have been a Mumbai landmark since 1932. Shocking twist in the Lucknow hit-and-run case involving Anamika. Police are now probing allegations that the accused Shahnawaz has been over his charges. Amongst all those details that are coming in, we are also looking at the latest in this case.

0: Rice prices have climbed to a one-year high, with early basmati paddy arrivals already showing prices around 20% higher than last year. With the festival season ahead, attention is now on whether prices could rise even further. Strong global demand is also supporting prices, while higher basmati paddy prices could add additional pressure in this festive season. Days after Prime Minister Modi's 81-year-old schoolmate Asghar Ali Vora met him, a company linked to BJP MLA Narendra Mehta has agreed to return the disputed land in Mumbai's Mira behind the area. The company has also agreed to surrender the construction permission for the plot. Tamil Nadu Chief Minister Vijay's UK tour is nearing its conclusion, but his planned fan meet in London has been cancelled over public safety concerns. Hundreds of fans gathered outside the Shard where Vijay is staying, prompting police intervention. His party TVK has urged supporters not to gather outside the hotel. Meanwhile, Ministry of Home Affairs has declared that Shehzad Bhatti Network, terrorist organization under the UAPA. The network has been accused of cross-border smuggling of weapons, explosives and narcotics, besides radicalizing youths and petty crimes. Criminals as well towards terrorism. MHA has also accused the syndicate of targeting India's democratic system and social harmony. Pakistani Navy vessel has collided with the Indian Navy warship in the North Arabian Sea. The vessel has been identified in reports as PNS Hunain, an offshore patrol vessel commissioned into the Pakistan Navy in 2024. Reports said the Pakistani ship approached at high speed before the collision. No major damage or casualties have been reported on the Indian side. U.S. House has advanced a Russia sanctions bill that could give President Donald Trump the power to impose tariffs up to 100% on countries, including India, over the purchase of Russian energy. India has been specifically named in the proposed amendment to the legislation. New Delhi, however, has maintained that its energy sourcing decisions are guided by national priorities and energy security. And Saudi Arabia says it has foiled a suspected Houthi drone attack near Mecca. Saudi area and the air defenses intercepted and destroyed the drone south of the holy city before it entered the restricted airspace. According to the Saudi-led coalition, the coalition has called the security of Mecca and the two holy mosques a red line and warned of deterrent action. Let's cut across to some updates coming in. This is regarding the Meta case. Now, amid controversy over child sexual abuse at Meta, will no longer merely be an intermediary. That's what the government sources are telling us at this point. The center is reclassifying Meta as a service provider and not merely an intermediary. As per the Indian government platform, the charge for algorithms cannot simply claim to be intermediaries. The government source also goes on to tell us that Meta clearly admitted the mistake, committed to reporting child abuse as well content to the Indian law enforcement agencies. Aishwarya Paliwal joins us for more details on this. Aishwarya, put this in context. Why is this change in how they are read by the Indian law so significant?
1: Well, you know, Sonu, one of the things that we have seen Meta often speak about is the fact that they were given protection under the intermediary law. Now, that is something that the government, at least over the past 3 to 4 years, was debating. And this is not the first time that we are seeing the government actually making sure, telling Meta that you need to vet the content that is being put on your platform. But under the previous rules, Meta was in fact being shielded from being accountable with regards to what others are putting on the platform, because they used to claim that they are just a platform. How can they vet the content that is being put on the platform? But the government very, very clear, this is something which will not work going forward. The officials in fact admitted that yes, this was a mistake. They are also saying that they will vet the content which is now being put on the platform, especially when it comes to children, because this is something that the government often was speaking about. And also they were speaking about the fact that all the reporting will now be done under the Home Ministry, the department that falls under the Home Ministry, which is I4C. So this is something that very clearly Meta officials have agreed for. And let's hope that this does change the kind of content that unfortunately we have seen rise on Meta platforms.
0: All right, Aishwarya, thanks so much for joining us. Met officials there at the ministry meeting up with them. But at the moment, they've been told that their status will be changing. All right, moving on to the other big story we are tracking. A Mumbai institution is facing food safety reality check. Cafe Mondega, a landmark in city since 1932, has had its food business license

0: Drainage and kitchen sanitation as well. And the inspection has put the spotlight on what was happening behind the iconic cafe's doors, which is basically in the kitchen, how exactly food was being dealt. My colleague Devesh Tripathi sent us this detailed report on what this means for Mumbai, for Mondegar, and what does it tell us about FTA.
1: A Mumbai institution, a cafe that has been part of the city's landscape for nearly a century, was shut on Wednesday. Cafe Mondegar is facing FDA action. The Maharashtra Food and Drug Administration, headed by Tukaram Munde, has suspended the cafe's food business license. This after an inspection led by an FDA team found multiple food safety and hygiene lapses. One of the key concerns, alleged temperature control violations. The FDA found hot food was not being maintained above the prescribed 60 degrees Celsius, while cold food was also not being kept below 5 degrees. The inspection also flagged improper defrosting of frozen food and negligence in the rapid cooling of cooked food, procedures designed to prevent food from entering unsafe temperature ranges. Then came the alleged hygiene lapses. The drainage system near the food preparation area was found to be inadequate. The flooring showed damage linked to dampness, and kitchen equipment, according to the FDA, was not being properly cleaned and sanitized.
2: The most importantly, when FDA officials raided this place, they found that items inside this restaurant were not being maintained and at a required temperature of above 60 degrees, while cold storage temperature were not being kept below 5 degrees. Also, they found that improper throwing methods and failure of rapidly cooling cooked food as required were also observed during inspection. The FDA further found that equipment was not properly cleaned and sanitized, and also they found certain lapses in drainage system as well, due to which there was a possibility of cross-contamination.
1: And Mondegar is just one part of Maharashtra's wider food safety push amid Ganesh Utsav. The FDA says across the state it had seized more than 4,138 kilos of dairy and sweet products, along with 30 litres of liquid milk. The seized stock, including khoya, paneer, ghee, peda, halwa and shrikhand, is valued at over 15.5 lakh rupees. In Mumbai, the FDA has also held 5 food safety workshops for Ganesh Mandals, training around 320 office bearers and members on safe and hygienic food preparation. From festive prasad to iconic cafe, the fight for food safety continues. A Mumbai landmark since 1932, Mondegar is synonymous with old Mumbai, but the FDA crackdown puts the spotlight on what's behind the kitchen doors. With Deepesh Tripathi, Bureau Report, India Today.
0: And let's get a live update from Mumbai, from Mondegar Cafe. In fact, my colleague Devesh Singh joins us from outside that cafe now. Devesh, it's been happening for a couple of months now. Iconic places, institutions, which were a household name, a tourist spot perhaps, for Mumbai being shut. Have Mumbaikars gotten used to it? Or now and then, whenever a famous restaurant or a famous canteen gets shut, they actually are in favor of it? I'm trying to get the public mood here.
3: Well, Sonal, if we talk about the public, some of them are in shock that places like Cafe Mondegar, the colonial era restaurant, which had a very high footfall. It was the place to visit. It was the place to be in Colaba Causeway. If a tourist is visiting here, even Mumbaikars, when they visited Colaba, they would step in at Cafe Mondegar for a pint of beer or for some food. But now, that after the FDA crackdown has happened, and it exposes that there were food safety lapses, there was no proper sanitation, the food temperatures were not being maintained, and in fact there was damage to the flooring as well in the kitchen of Cafe Mondegar. So this exposes what was happening. Like, this has brought to light what was not known to people. people knew that it is a famous restaurant, it is a colonial era restaurant, and they would visit, they would have food over here, they would go there with friends, families. But now, after

0: this crackdown, it has brought to light that food safety rules were not being followed, hygiene was not maintained, there was no proper sanitation in the kitchen. So this indeed is a shock to people, and also people are supportive of the action being taken by the FDA commissioner Tukaram Munde since he joined like 3 months back. Since then, he's begun crackdown across the state, especially in Mumbai and other places as well. They've been crackdown at famous restaurants across the city and also in other districts of Maharashtra, other places in Maharashtra where FDA has been active. They've been seizing milk, spoilt milk, adulterated khoa, adulterated ghee, and there's several. And as the festive season is around, there's Ganesh Utsav going on. Also, for the Ganesh Mandals, FDA has held special workshops. Also, how to follow proper sanitation, proper hygiene, what food safety rules have to be followed. Especially this, other than only taking action on restaurants, there are rules being brought in place that high salt, high sugary fruits not to be served around schools, around educational institutions. And now boards are being set up by the municipal corporation itself after FDA brought in such action. Other than that, there's action being taken on gutkha as well.
1: Yeah, Divesh, I don't know if you have a couple of people around you who would like to speak about this matter. We would love to hear some, Janta voice as well on this one. But, you know, I see that earlier we would go to a restaurant and we would ask if this restaurant is 5-star approved, if it has a Michelin star rating, if something else is happening. Are people now asking that is this restaurant the one that has Munde rating? How has Mr. Munde rated like their entire restaurant? Is that happening? And isn't it a bit of a dampener at this point in the middle of the Ganesh Chaturthi if people are being told that they have to really be, you know, watchful of what's happening? Or is this a new kind of education that is being backed by the people? They're saying, good, it's happening. It's finally happening. We need accountability for the food that we have in public places.
0: Well, Sonal, we tried to speaking to some people who were here. But as you can see, the cafe is shut. Cafe Mondegar is shut. The doors are closed. So there are no people actually over here who would be visiting or who would be there. There were a few people who had stepped in, who had come to this place. They wanted to visit, but they found that the Cafe Mondegar, its license has been suspended. So they've left. But there's a lot of footfall usually at this place. There are people visiting, people who visit, mostly people from outside the city. People who are not from Mumbai, they usually come to visit Colaba Causeway for shopping. And they go visit Cafe Mondegar as it's a legendary cafe. It's a colonial era cafe which has been operating since around for a century in Mumbai. And now that the license has been suspended, it brings to light that the effect of what people are also saying, or their social media memes, that Tukaram Munde effect is taking place, or the FDA crackdown being initiated by the FDA commissioner, Mr. Tukaram Munde, is seeing light, and there's action being seen across the city, across the state.
1: All right, Divesh, thanks so much for joining us with that perspective. But let's listen in from the man himself. Mr. Munde spoke with India Today's Preeti Chaudhary a little while ago, and we asked him specifically about the latest crackdown. This is what he had to say.
2: I just want to ask you one quick question, sir, before I let you go. And that for Mumbaikars could be, as sensitive for some of them who followed Mondegar Cafe through the many years and decades, and you have shut it. Now, what led you, Mr. Munde, to shut down Cafe Mondegar, which is iconic to Mumbai and South Mumbai?
3: It's not about, I say, a beer for me. Whether it's a big or small, I have said many times on your channel as well. So there are violations, Schedule 4 violations, there are non-compliances. And after non-compliance were found, we have suspended the license. We have not cancelled it yet. If they comply with that, we'll reinstate their license. If they don't comply, we'll go for cancellation of it. So it's basically about the public health issue. It is about standards and regulations not being followed. and detailed press note I have issued yesterday. So the reasons are also mentioned therein. I need not repeat it. Only issue is that whoever is a food business operator, either a licensee or a registered one, please follow these regulations because we are dealing with the health of the
2: people. Mr. Mune, if I know you don't want to repeat, you know, what the issues were with Cafe Mondega, but what was the biggest glaring issue that you said that this has, there has to be a suspension letter, not a warning?
3: It's not, as I said, Schedule 4 violation is the non-negotiable thing, and there are violations about Schedule 4 as per regulations of registration and licensing regulation 2011. So Schedule 4 had a lot many components, and they have been pointed out to them. It's not something which is opaque, it's absolutely transparent. In the suspension notice itself, those have been pointed, which are compliances, which are non-compliances, which are partial compliances, it is intimated to them. They have to come with compliances, and further process will take place.
1: All right. So then there are on one hand officers like Mr. Munde who are doing their job. There are on the other some citizens who are going beyond their job to really fix a system. In India, failing infrastructure is hardly new, right? We keep seeing it every day in the national capital, in hinterlands and other cities as well. But what happens when citizens stop waiting for the system and start fixing it themselves? In Bengaluru, one CEO did exactly that. And instead of pushing back, the government is now welcoming the citizen action. We are talking about Siddharth Dailani. He walked on the same footpath in Koramangala every day, and he saw the stretch be badly damaged. He tried the official route. Complaints were raised with the BBMP. Emails were sent to the Greater Bengaluru Authority. Service ticket was filed as well. And even the GBA helpline was contacted. And according to the man, there was no response. So he decided to stop waiting. He spent 2,700 rupees from his own pocket, bought the material and paid for the work and got the cement ramp built over the broken stretch. One damaged section of footpath now made usable. And importantly, the ramp also makes the stretch easier to navigate for wheelchair users, senior citizens as well, people with strollers. But the story took an unexpected turn after the government's response. Karnataka minister has now welcomed the initiative, saying it is a good thing that the citizen chose to fix the problem himself. And that just creates a very unusual civic equation, right? A citizen complains, the system does not respond, the citizen pays out of their own pocket, apart from paying for the taxes, of course, gets the system fixed, and the government is there, standing and saying, well done. There is certainly something, well, positive in citizens taking ownership of the spaces they use every day, but there is also the question that cannot be ignored. If you and I can fix in a few hours with just 2,700 rupees, get that infrastructure fixed, get that road fixed, what is holding back the government? So we caught up with Mr. Siddharth to understand this conundrum. Is that how he sees the story as well? Take a look.
4: This is my daily walking path. I walk here every day and I observe that the footpath is broken here. I cannot imagine anyone with a stroller or a wheelchair anytime using this footpath. Rest of the footpath, as you can see, is good. But this junction is completely broken. And it used to irritate me a lot. I raised the ticket on BBMP portal. I sent an email to GBA, complained on their helpline, got some automated response, but they never acted on it. So I finally decided to do it myself.
5: What was the money that you spent and how did you figure out the people that can do this job?
4: This costed me overall 2700 rupees. I met a friend who is into real estate and he was more than happy to provide me a supervisor and a couple of labor. So he did the supervision work. I paid the labor and we spent around 1700 rupees on the raw material. We purchased the cement and some handheld tools. Overall, it costed me 2700 rupees.
1: And Mr. Siddharth is not the only one. If you've been online lately, you must have seen these reels that are going viral by this man called Bittu Tabahi. He's been cleaning up polluted river. He's been picking up garbage as well. The 20-year-old has now led 100 people in cleaning the waste from the Tuhargi forest. And after his entire cleanup river mission caught the attention of the ocean cleanup, Bittu says was also the beginning of a mission that remains simply to create more tabahi or trash cleanup across the country. First, listen in and watch what his story is, and I'll come back to why this disturbs me.

0: Bittu Tabahi has a new target, this time in Bengaluru. The 20-year-old who shot to fame cleaning the heavily polluted Ajnar River in Madhya Pradesh has now taken his cleanup crusade beyond his hometown. His latest project, Turahalli Forest, and this time he's brought 100 helping hands along. Bittu led around 100 people in a massive cleanup drive at the forest around 20 kilometers from Bengaluru on Kanakapura Road. Masks, gloves on, sacks ready. And one common enemy, garbage. Some members had to dig into the ground, removing the waste that had occupied Turahalli Forest to the surface.
1: Bittu is the real hero, but you know why? Because he went on the ground and started doing the cleanup himself. He took individual responsibility, so that's why he's a hero. You can be one as well. Start on your own.
0: Bittu says he's now traveling across different states with one mission, to spread awareness about keeping public spaces clean. But Bengaluru is only the latest chapter in Bittu's cleanup journey. Before the forest, there was the river. Back in Madhya Pradesh, Bittu spent months cleaning the heavily polluted Ajnar River. Rubbish choking the river and its surroundings. Bittu kept going. He funded basic supplies himself and did the dirty work himself and documented the transformation himself. His before and after videos eventually went viral, turning a one-man cleanup into a much bigger conversation about public spaces and pollution. And then came an unexpected twist. And soon, the ocean cleanup, founded by Boyan Slut, came calling with a job offer. But Bittu wasn't ready to stop there. He said he wanted to take his cleanup missions to more states. His message was clear. The Ajnar River was just the beginning.
2: जैसे दोस्तों आप लोग पता है कि मैं अपनी अजनार नदी को साफ कर रहा था और मैं बिट्टू तबाही और आप लोगों ने मुझे बहुत ज्यादा सपोर्ट करा होता है और अब मैं चाहता हूं कि ये मुहिम हमारे मध्य प्रदेश तक नहीं रुके और अब मैं अलग अलग राज्य में जाके साफ सफाई करने वाला होता हूं जिससे कि हमारे पूरे देश में एक स्वच्छता अभियान की एक अच्छी सी लहर पहुंच पाए.
0: And judging by Bittu's latest project, his cleanup list is only getting longer. Because for Bittu Tabahi, the name may sound destructive, but the mission is quite the opposite. He is out to cause some serious tabahi of trash. Bureau Report, India Today.
3: All right, so you saw both those stories, right? It could be a businessman in Karnataka fixing his road or a young man like Bittu cleaning up the river. Now, both these acts and several of them that exist online, I'm sure there are so many other stories as well, caught the praise of Union Minister Jyotiraditya Sindhya. He praised these people, specifically Bittu Tabahi, saying a powerful message for every Indian and said that citizens must take responsibility, make civic sense part of everyday life. Sounds reasonable? Well, listen first to what he said.
4: I bow to him today. Surendra Chaudhary, 2.5 months, and he cleaned the whole river, full of filth and garbage and plastic. No one was willing to help. And I'll give you the example of my young man in Madhya Pradesh, Surendra Chaudhary. He saw the Ajnar River. I don't know whether you guys have seen him. Full of filth and garbage and plastic. No one was willing to help. He could do what you're saying. Bulao, vidhayak ko bulao. Sansad ko bulao. Parishad ko bulao. Main baith ke kadghare mein khada karna chahta hoon. Main usko criticize karna chahta hoon. But did he do that? No. He went into the river himself, 2.5 months, and he cleaned the whole river. I bow to him. That's the Indian leader. And that's the capability.
3: That's the Indian we need. These words from Mr. Sindhya are now viral. Over 2 million views on this soundbite that he put out on X. Everybody is applauding. I'm not. I find this entire trend very disturbing. Because ministers elected to fix the problem are now telling citizens to fix it for themselves. That should make us uncomfortable about how the system operates. So, remind me, why are we paying taxes? Why do municipalities, water boards, environment ministries, road and transport, all these fancy ministries with heavy, hefty cabinets and ministers exist? If the answer to a filthy river is let a 20-year-old fix it, He could have held a politician accountable, but see, he fixed it himself. Is that really the answer? Let's be clear about what citizens owe and what governments owe. Citizens are responsible for respecting public spaces, of course, and they must, we must. Governments are also responsible for building and maintaining them, and they must. They are responsible for building them, maintaining them with the money you and I have paid. Our taxpayers' money. Citizens' action can support the system. It cannot replace it. So the question on look how inspiring. Where does the citizen duty end? And where does the government accountability begin? Are civic bodies actually investing in infrastructure? Are public funds going where they're supposed to? Or are we just outsourcing governance also now to whoever is willing to pick up the broom? Bengaluru's footpaths, Bittu's river, different problems, same pattern. Citizens doing the state's job. And state standing there. That's not how government works. Most people have already given up on politicians. And that was bad enough. Now the politicians themselves are outsourcing the job back to us and calling it inspiring. Wow. Somewhere else, in any other country, this would end careers, this would end political parties. A minister whose ministry, whose party cannot keep the river clean, doesn't go viral for praising the citizens who did him. He should be hanging his head in shame and getting voted out. But for some reason, this video gets 2 million views. Celebrate the citizen. Celebrate Bittu's. Of course he must be celebrated. Of course he's done a fantastic job. Brilliant work. So has the Bengaluru guy. But the minister owes, I'm not saying Jyotiraditya Singh particularly, but those responsible, they owe all of us, the citizens, an apology. Not this inspirational bite. Because being paid to do the job and getting applauded when someone else is doing it for free, that's not leadership. That's not accountability. That's surrender with a better PR. So let that sit in next time. Somebody is praising some action. Yes, of course it should be praised. Yes, of course all of us should be doing our bit. But the government, they need to look into their own closet as well. They need to figure out why a citizen out of their job, out of their own pocket, despite paying all taxes, despite doing their due diligence, is forced to do the job themselves, a job that the government was elected to do. Sit on that as we move on to the next story. And this is the one about jobs of a different kind. Well, this morning, in fact, on the morning 6 a.m. on 14th of September, an email was sent out. The email sent that today is your last working day. That email was sent to Oracle employees at 6 o'clock in the morning. Computer access gone, voicemail gone, files gone. They were asked for personal email so HR could send the severance papers. Early estimates put this around 7,000 to 10,000 jobs. Oracle hasn't confirmed a number. Some reporting today puts the actual figure closer to about 5,000. So even a scale of today's cuts is contested. But what isn't contested is that a company like Oracle has shed about 21,000 jobs in just 1 year. 1,62,000 employees last May, 1,41,000 this May, 13% of the company gone. And in the same year, Oracle's capital spending went up from $8.5 billion to $28.5 billion. It's planning to raise another $40 billion more in debt and equity to build AI data centers. So before you put the two and two together, AI and jobs being taken away, listen to this nuance. This isn't about AI simply taking jobs. It's a company hollowing out one part of itself to feed the other. Cutting product teams, hiring for AI infrastructure, betting a whole company on a bet, it hasn't really achieved yet, but it's very clear. But while that is happening at Oracle on a global level, what is the India piece in this? Well, the India piece in this is still a little murky. Reports point to a product engineering taking a bigger hit, support and consulting less so much, but Oracle hasn't put a number on India, and we can't really report those figures till we have them authenticated. And that's just about rung one of a much bigger ladder. And if you want to look at this entire story of AI and jobs, you have to look at how the ladder is really built up. So in the next couple of minutes, let me explain rung one, rung two, rung three to you, okay? So rung one of the much bigger ladder right now at Oracle, it's displacement, real jobs gone today. Rung two, in this case, would be already visible. It's not that AI does everything. It's that skills Oracle pays for have shifted. Support and consulting roles, relatively safe. Product engineering, not so much. That's not automation, remember. That's a company sort of deciding which humans are still required. And then there is a rung three impact, where it gets less probable. Oracle says AI coding tools, let it run smaller teams doing more. That a company is claiming that its systems are doing work that used to need a person to supervise only now. Maybe that's true. Maybe it's a line that looks good to investors. Nobody outside Oracle can really check. But then there is also rung four, where the systems like that eventually get capable enough that humans can't meaningfully oversee them at all. That's not the Oracle story anymore. That's an argument some AI researchers are having, and it's genuinely unsettling. Oracle's layoffs don't prove or disapprove it. It is just a template for any other company, especially the big tech, to keep in mind and for you to have the knowledge about. What Oracle's actually proves is that rung one and two, that the company is real, the jobs are gone, money is real. The rest of the ladder is where the argument really starts and where you should be more skeptical of anyone who claims to know how it ends, because we don't know where the story is going. All we can read is patterns right now in companies like Oracle, and then we'll have to see how it translates. Also, the India impact, like I said, is not known, but we're looking a close eye. So watch this space as we continue to track this story. Meanwhile, moving on, for passengers at 30,000 feet, there is perhaps no more terrifying sound, and we've had too many of them off late, and here's another one, that a plane suddenly begins to shake. Passengers on board an Iranian Boeing 737 lived through that nightmare after a wheel tire reportedly detached shortly after takeoff, triggering an engine-related problem and severe vibrations. The Safran Airlines flight returned safely to Mashhad with no injuries reported, thankfully. But if I stay quiet for a minute and you listen to the voices, it'll tell you about the trauma. Heard that right? This comes just weeks after another mid-air scare involving Air India flight from Phuket to Delhi, which dropped around 300 feet and left 24 people injured. Two incidents, different aircrafts, different circumstances, but one chilling question remains on how safe these journeys are beginning and how more and more of these cases are getting to the fore. Here's a full report.
5: Passengers aboard on Iranian Boeing 737 had a close shave with death. They experienced probably the most horrifying experience of their lives at 30,000 feet. Ya Ali! Ya Ali! The Safran Airlines flight was forced to return to Mashhad shortly after takeoff after a wheel tire reportedly detached, triggering an engine-related problem and causing severe vibrations during the flight. The video of the incident captured by one of the passengers on board shows the flight shaking heavily. The passengers were heard screaming prayers, fearing the plane was going down. The flight landed safely in Mashhad, where emergency services were on standby. Initial reports indicated that no injuries were reported among passengers or crew. A similar incident happened last month on a Phuket to Delhi Air India flight. The flight dropped 300 feet, leaving 24 people on board injured. The probe in the matter revealed that 34-year-old pilot Sudhi Vashisht tested positive for a psychoactive substance, reportedly marijuana. The airline terminated the pilot in command. The Aircraft Accident Investigation Bureau probe also found that the aircraft suffered a momentary loss of control after failures in its hydraulic systems. But crucially, the probe has not established that the pilot's drug use caused the hydraulic failure or the altitude upset. The airlines, aircraft manufacturing companies, authorities and governments around the globe are working tirelessly to make each flight safer. But such incidents just show how far we are from that. Shivani Sharma, Bureau Report, India Today.
3: All right, cutting across to some news updates coming in. This is from the Sena UBT Aditya Thakre, who has spoken on the Disha Salian case. He says, and I quote him over here, "I have never met or known Disha Salian. Linking my name to this tragic case constantly is a deliberate, evidence-free attempt at character assassination by a few individuals with clear political and personal motives. For almost 6 years, the relentless smear campaign run by vested interests without a single shred of evidence and truth is highly unfortunate. Loud TV debates and media trials do not change the facts. Let the officials reinvestigate, proceed without malicious distractions and character assassinate for political motives." Once again, he says, for those of you thinking that such malicious attempts being used politically will hold us back from fighting for the truth and for fellow citizens, it is a failed strategy. We always will stand by the truth and fight for it. My colleague Disha has been tracking this story and joins us for more on this. In fact, all right, Devesh Singh joins us for more on the story. Devesh, take us through what exactly is happening. In this entire story, we never knew the context of how these names were really used, right? Do we have clarity on that? And how are we to see these comments of some malicious activity, politically motivated, allegations coming in from Aditya Thakre?
6: Well, let me break it in three parts. So, on 8th of June 2020, Disha Salian, intervening night, Disha Salian dies after falling off a 12th floor apartment in Malad Malvani area. Now, this apartment building, this flat was owned by Rohan Rai, with whom she was living in, and that evening they had a party. There was a verbal dispute with some of the friends. Disha walked into her bedroom, closed the door. Rohan Rai knocked, but she did not answer. After some time, a security guard informed Rohan Rai that Disha had fallen off the building, and they rushed downstairs. Now, this is the death of Disha Salian that happened. Malvani police investigated. They investigated and found that there was nothing suspicious. Everyone's statements were recorded. Witness statements were recorded. People present in the house, their statements were recorded. Rohan Rai's statement was recorded. And it was an accidental death register. After a few days, Sushant Singh Rajput, with whom, again I point out, for whom Disha had worked briefly, she was put in because Sushant, the manager, the celebrity manager handling Sushant Singh Rajput's account, had been unwell. So she, the celebrity management company, put in Disha Salian for a brief period to communicate with Sushant Singh Rajput. And there was communication, but I'm quoting records, the CDR records or the call detail records. The communication between Sushant Singh Rajput and Disha Salian had happened only thrice or four times. Not more than that. So it was a brief communication between them, though Disha did work for him, but for a very brief period. After that, Sushant Singh Rajput died. Then after Sushant's death, there was a lot of investigation. There was suspicion. There were, again, some online creators, and there was online mudslinging. There was online, there were memes being created. There were theories being floated. And of that, there was one theory that came up, that Sushant knew about Disha's death or how she had died, and then these allegations had cropped up, and after that Sushant Singh Rajput was allegedly again.
3: Right. Devesh, they're making the entire story timeline very, very clear. So on what basis are these names being included in the first place is the big question mark. But we'll continue to keep an eye on this story just to see where it really goes. Aditya Thackeray there giving up his first response. That's all we could pack in today's episode of 5 Live. Hope you liked it. We're going to slip into a break and bring you some health news on the other side. So stay tuned.

It's a new chapter in Kerala. A new leader, a new promise. What is V.D. Satheesan's vision for Keralam? The Keralam he dreams of. The politics that will shape it and the road ahead. Catch the India Today Roundtable Keralam, 17 September, all through the day, only on India Today.

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1: नाइट क्रेविंग्स का क्या मजरा है? क्यों है कि मैंने 8 बजे अच्छे से खाना खा लिया है? 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
2: It's very easy to push a truck when 10 people are pushing it. You've had a hectic day, extreme physical and mental fatigue. You've navigated through the traffic. You know what it is like. Even if you are being driven, there are people who are crossing you, honking you, looking at you like this. That's one part. You work like 16, 18 hours a day. You reach home, 10:30. You've already broken the physiological stream of hormones. Subah, sunrise, sunset, you've already broken that. Stress kaun sa hormone badhata hai?
1: Cortisol.
2: Cortisol? At that point of time, what should cortisol be at night?
1: Should be dipping.
2: Yours is like beyond the roof. You have all the obvious reasons and then you add petrol to the fire. You're watching your favorite show, a food show. Bas.
1: Ho gaya kaam.
2: 10 log jama ho gaye, truck bhaga ab. And then what is going to get triggered? Hunger. This is what is happening. And you don't sleep well at night. One poor night. Next day morning, your ghrelin levels are all over the place. There's one T-Rex, hunger hormone. We still haven't been able to crack that. So you don't sleep well. You get up in the morning. You have that ghrelin really all over the place. And then the cycle keeps on getting perpetuated. We live in it and say that this is the new normal.

0: this is my daily walking path. I walk here every day and I observe that the footpath is broken here. I cannot imagine anyone with a stroller or a wheelchair anytime using this footpath. Rest of the footpath, as you can see, is good, but this junction is completely broken and it used to irritate me a lot. I raised the ticket on BBMP portal. I sent an email to GBA, complained on their helpline, got some automated response, but they never acted on it. So I finally decided to do it myself.
1: What was the money that you spent and how did you figure out the people that can do this job?
0: This costed me overall 2700 rupees. I met a friend who is into real estate and he was more than happy to provide me a supervisor and a couple of labor. So he did the supervision work, I paid the labor, and we spent around 1700 rupees on the raw material. We purchased the cement and some handheld tools. Overall, it costed me 2700 rupees.

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0: Hello and welcome. Good evening. You're watching Super 6 here on India Today. I'm Akshita Nandagopal. Over the next 1 hour, we'll get you all the big headlines coming in from the southern states. So let's begin by giving you a sense of what we have lined up for you this evening. We'll begin by focusing on the highlights of Chief Minister Vijay's London visit. This is the last leg. He returns back to Chennai tomorrow morning. So was this visit a success or failure? What are the investments that were brought in, the big headline moments, all of the photo ops? We'll decode all of that for you on this edition of Super 6. Also, coming up on the show, we'll talk about the endless civic infrastructure woes of Bengalurians. One man decided to do something about it, taking matters into his own hands after multiple complaints and no action. He's decided to use his own money to fix the footpaths of the city. We'll get you his reaction and also what the government has to say about this. But as promised, our top focus is on Chief Minister Vijay's trip to London. For his fans, he's still there, Talapati. And we saw that craze play out of the streets of London like never before. Vijay is now wrapping up his week-long UK tour, heads back to Chennai tomorrow. His London fans were hoping for one last chance to meet their superstar. And so they gathered in large numbers on the streets of London. The fan meet had to be cancelled as a result because of public safety concerns. Disappointed fans gathered outside his hotel, hoping to catch a glimpse of Vijay. The crowds got so overwhelming, the police had to intervene. They couldn't control the crowd. And so the Chief Minister's security stepped in, made a public appeal asking everyone to disperse. And so that meeting didn't happen. Here's a look at the Vijay fan frenzy that played out, believe it or not, all the way in London.
1: For Talapati Vijay, one challenge has persisted for long: managing the massive crowds of his fans. Hundreds of Vijay fans gathered outside the Shard in London on Tuesday, hoping for a glimpse of their leader. But as the crowd swelled, the police had to intervene. The event was eventually called off, citing concerns over crowd management and public safety. Vijay's party, TVK, appealed to supporters not to attempt to meet him and specifically asked fans not to wait outside his hotel. But London is hardly the first time Vijay's popularity has spilled into a security challenge. In December last year, Vijay was mobbed by fans after returning from Malaysia. As the crowd surged around him outside Chennai airport, the actor politician lost his footing and fell. His security team then escorted him to his car. Now, this event cancellation comes at a time when Vijay's UK visit has been about much more than fanfare. His tour has focused on attracting investments to Tamil Nadu. The state has signed MOUs worth 12,300 crore rupees, with the deals expected to generate more than 9,400 jobs. For Vijay, then, the UK tour carries two very different images. One of political outreach and investment, the other of a fan base whose sheer size can itself become a security challenge. Bureau Report, India Today.
0: Pramod Madhav is joining us live on this broadcast with more details on what's happened in the last 24 hours. Pramod, this entire London trip, not many details really of what the Chief Minister's schedule looked like. And it's through glimpses of these videos that we kind of figured that there was even a fan greet event that was planned. Cancelled though, amid all of that chaos. Take us through what happened.
2: Well, actually, that turned out to be quite a huge chaos in the streets of London today, and especially at a hotel called The Shard, where apparently a kind of like news spread online and on social media stating that the Chief Minister, there are high chances of fans to meet the Chief Minister. So the large crowd started gathering around that spot. And just like you mentioned, this was an event for the Chief Minister from 10 to 17. We are expecting him to return tomorrow by 8 a.m. to Chennai. And amidst this, there apparently was a program that was scheduled for the day, apparently. But the crowd started to swell in large number that it became a huge kind of like, impossible for the authorities to control over there, forcing the Metropolitan Police to actually inform the personnel over there, to inform the public to leave immediately, disperse immediately, considering it turned out to be a huge kind of issue for the commuters or any kind of like transport through that particular road. And unfortunately, one of the personnel had to come out and say, considering that the women and children in the spot, their safety, it has been decided to cancel the particular event. They apologize. And a note from TVK ITBing was also released stating that they thank the fans for their immense love, but the program had to be cancelled due to unforeseen circumstances, Akshita.
0: Absolutely unprecedented to see these kind of crowds on the streets of London. The London security struggled to control the crowd, and so the CM security had to step out and make this appeal as well. Tomorrow, as Pramod tells us, Chief Minister Vijay will be headed back to Chennai after wrapping up this seven-day London trip. Thanks very much, Pramod, for joining us with those details. High on optics, but did it also deliver? Was Chief Minister Vijay's London trip a success or a failure? To decode that, joining me on this broadcast, we've got Sanjeevi Sadagopan, political analyst. Mr. Rangaraj Pandey is also with us on this broadcast. Mr. R. Kannan, author and commentator, also with us. Vanakkam, thank you all very much for your time. Mr. Rangaraj Pandey, I'd like to begin with you. What did you think, sir, of the Chief Minister's London visit? A lot of photo ops, a lot of headline pictures that you could get from the meetings and the fan craze and all of that. But beyond that, what did you think?
3: If at all it is related to the investment, I would call this is not neither a failure nor a success, and it's a tie. You can call it a draw. So for 15,000 crores, you need not to go all along to London and spend more than 10 days there. And most of the companies which we got the investments already existing in India, even a few companies are existing in Tamil Nadu itself. So there is nothing new. And other things and the spectacular things and meeting Mr. Ajit, his old friend, and starting that inaugurating the car race, all those are interesting things. And we learned that some other assignments also might be there. So according to that investment portion, we can call it a tie, neither success nor failure. And starting the inaugurating the race and all, it's a spectacular one, very interesting one. That's it. So I don't see any significance in this trip. For this 15,000 crores, the Chief Minister can make it from in land itself, in Tamil Nadu itself, in India itself. So there, of course, every other state's making, getting the investments more than lakhs and lakhs and crores by calling that vibrant Gujarat and Rajasthan and even Telangana and Andhra Pradesh, all these governments are making, getting huge investments on their own state itself. So making this huge trip for a long time, I think it is replicating the previous DMK government, how Mr. M.K. Stalin, the ex-chief minister, making the travel and getting the investments. For peanuts, and you know that more than 2-3 lakh crore budget, 15,000 crores of investment is not a huge one. So okay. I don't see any significance in this trip.
0: No, you're right. There have been a lot of questions on the investments, which is why, Mr. Kannan, do you think this London visit was more about boosting brand Vijay, whether it's the pictures of the craze of the fans outside where he was staying or at the event of the racing event with Ajit versus the actual investment takeaways?
4: Well, the trip is a bit of a damn square boy when it comes to investment. It is obvious by the chief.
0: Mr. Kannan, I apologize. I'm having a bit of a problem with your audio, so I'm going to ask my team to fix that. Give us a couple of moments. I'll bring in Sanjeevi in the meanwhile, and hopefully by then we'll have Mr. Kannan's audio fixed. Sanjeevi, what did you think of the Chief Minister's London visit? Would you brand it a success?

0: 3 days before, there was a news about him participating in the Silverstone event with his counterpart Rajat, which was a very a big treat for the fans. Okay, okay, yeah. That is okay. That is a part and parcel of his own trip. But after that, we are expecting that 3M will bring a lot of investments. But unfortunately, whatever Rangaraj Pandey has said, it's only 15,000 crores. So what will we expect from Chief Minister? We'll expect Chief Minister to meet someone from the Fortune 500, right? But all these companies, out of the three companies, two companies are from India. One company has its headquarters in Noida, and other has headquarters in Chennai itself, in Tamil Nadu itself, right? So in that case, like, how can we call this a success? This is definitely not a success. And yesterday, Chief Minister had a meeting with chief CEOs of Indian-based companies, including your Ashok Leyland, your Hinduja Group, and also another company called Finolex. So why should he go to UK to meet the Indian CEOs in UK, right? Because the minimum what the Chief Minister can bring, at least have meetings with the CEOs of world companies, big companies, including your Fortune 500. So yeah. Whatever that was expected did not happen there.
1: No, so then I think there have been a lot of questions about whether this was an official trip or whether it was planned to be aligned with this racing event, with a fan greet event, which ultimately didn't happen. But Mr. Kannan, you're back with us. My apologies for earlier. Please go ahead, sir. Mr. Kannan? Okay, I don't think Mr. Kannan can hear me. We're just going to fix that. My apologies once again. We'll go back to him. But Mr. Rangaraj Pandey, you know, if I were to view what's happened, and especially this one incident where you had these huge crowds gathering on the streets of London to see the Chief Minister. And so globally now, there's a lot of talk about who is Chief Minister Vijay. So do you think the TVK ultimately, I'm not talking about the government, but the TVK will brand this visit a success? Because you've got all those headline moments.
2: They have to claim it as a success, not only because of the London trip or the investment, but the fan following also. Of course, we are all aware that Mr. Vijay is not only a politician. Of course, he's a very recent time politician, but long time star of Tamil Nadu. And not only Tamil Nadu, the whole South States is completely aware of there. And including myself, most of the Tamil people are fans of Mr. Vijay. So obviously, when he visits some other country, the local people, all Tamils, whether they are fans or not, everybody will like to meet Mr. Vijay, see Mr. Vijay, because we know that Mr. Vijay is not appearing every other day like other politicians like Karunanidhi, Stalin, Vijayakanth, and Andumani Ramadas and Seeman, all those people, including Jayalalitha, MGR, they were all meeting the people every other day. But now we can see that Mr. Vijay is limiting his public appearance very rarely. So, obviously, and you cannot expect Mr. Vijay to visit the London every other time. So, obviously, there will be a huge
1: throw
2: to
1: see him. But do you think, sir, it was ill-timed? You know, did he head to London too early as Chief Minister? Should he have waited? Because in investments, obviously, when you're 100 days old as Chief Minister, it's going to take time for those investments to come in. Did he rush into this?
2: As I already told, there is no significance and it is not a failure, neither a failure nor a success. But you cannot call that you have to visit only this time or you have to visit the next month. It is not so the case. So even we have seen Bharat Prime Minister Mr. Modi traveling throughout the globe and meeting the CEOs and all. There might not be...
1: No, but there's a lot more transparency, sir, in those visits. You'll have minute-by-minute schedules of what the Prime Minister is up to. In this case, should that also have been there? You know, on a daily basis, we didn't know what meetings were taking place.
2: I got your point. Just I wanted to make the point that whenever Mr. Prime Minister, Mr. Modi is traveling across the globe, every time he will not bring the investments, but that will be creating a huge rapport. So investment is a separate path. And of course, we have to accept and agree that every individual will have their private life also. So you need not to ask every minute. And we have seen Mr. Rahul Gandhi traveling the globe, sometime completely private trips and not known to anyone. So we have to appreciate, we have to respect their privacy also.
1: Sir, but this was considered an official trip.
2: Of course, every official, again, I will bring the Prime Minister's example. Whenever Mr. Prime Minister Modi is traveling inside the India, he will have one official, Prime Minister's capacity, he will have an official meeting. And another time, he will have a public meeting in the BJP president capacity.
1: Yes.
2: So that will be a political, that will be a official. So it will be there. Whenever Mr. Vijay is having, he should visit only official things. He should not meet any personal friends. He should not have his private times. We should not expect like that. Just because of they are in public life, They need not to sacrifice their private life.
1: Okay, he has a right to privacy. You know, even this racing event, many opined that

0: look, he's in London. This event was taking place, and every chief minister is allowed some downtime. Maybe this was his downtime. The only question I'm asking is whether, you know, every single day, what was his schedule as chief minister, should that have been released? Mr. Kannan, hopefully third time's the charm. I hope you can hear me. Your comments, sir.
1: I think this whole trip is shrouded in a lot of mystery. It's a bit confounding. It's not clear to me why the chief minister should have undertaken this trip at this time. When he's just settling down, his team is settling down. And there are so many issues that have to be dealt with here by him. And I remember yesterday happened to be the late Chief Minister Annadurai's birthday, when he went on his first U.S. trip after he became Chief Minister. Mm. He didn't take the house into confidence initially. Then when he did so, he said he was pretty embarrassed to speak about his U.S. trip because these questions as to there were so many issues in Tamil Nadu that he had to deal with and why this trip would have arisen. But he was going as a guest of the United States government. So this is a very new government. It has people have brought them here to usher in change. Yeah. And a lot is expected of this government. But the way this government has gone about things leaves much to be desired. To begin with, there is no, there's not much transparency. There's no attempt to communicate to the people. Hmm. It's a bit disappointing.
0: Argument, but Mr. Kannan, would be like, I'll take the example of, you know, the recent allegation of corruption over a tender, over which immediately in 24 hours or less than that, there was a crackdown in Tambaram. I'm sure you're aware of what really happened. So while there's criticism, there's also praise that comes in that, look, on the corruption front, Vijay seems to be doing the right thing.
1: No, I completely agree. And that is the only reason many, I think, would want him to succeed, because there must be a sea change in the culture and in the DNA, the way the Tamils do business. This has to change. There must be probity in public life. There should be cleanliness. But the way this, I mean, his leadership, he has, demonstrated his leadership in these last 4 months. It's a mixed bag. It's not that even. I mean, drawing legislators from other parties to boost his strength. Or there is so much that is not set. And we don't know how exactly this government reaches certain decisions. All this is unclear. There is so much opposition to the decision to build a secretariat in the heart of the city.
0: There's a controversy over that as well. You're right. And so there are questions over that.
1: Doesn't he have a responsibility? Doesn't his government have a responsibility to communicate to the people or those who object to this as to why he had reached this decision? You stonewalled completely. This is what we get from this government. And there's so much hope. A lot of people want him to succeed.
0: Yeah. Sanjeevi, what do you think? You know, would you have liked more transparency on this trip? And the reason I ask that is, look, someone like Vijay, a superstar, has always been extremely private about his life. Now he's in public life. The spotlight is on him. Do you think there's a question of him kind of getting used to that or trying to find a bridge between the two where he still has his privacy, but at the same time is the chief minister of a state and there's a certain level of transparency expected with that?
2: Yeah, of course, even before his departure, there was so much controversies about his schedule, right? Even the day morning before he departed, many journalists from Chennai were tweeting that the official schedule of Chief Minister was not released to the media, right? Where is he going? Because he's going to go with the public money to get investments for the country, for the state. And secondly, I see so much of TVK people drawing a parallel between the former Chief Minister M.K. Stalin and current Chief Minister CEO Vijay, stating that Stalin was able to bring only 10,000 crore investment during his first presidency, but Vijay was able to bring a signed memorandum with 15,000 crores, worth of 15,300 crores. I think that should not be a benchmark, right? Your benchmark should be your neighboring state, Andhra Pradesh. You have a chief minister, a vibrant chief minister like Chandrababu Naidu. Yeah, Chandrababu Naidu, who is pioneering in this, right? Because not immediately, like in 20, 25 years ago, he went to US and he met Bill Gates and made sure Microsoft was opened in Hyderabad, which changed the entire landscape of Hyderabad from then, right? Even recently, he visited Singapore and a lot of investments, right? Investment with worth of 15 billion crores. which happened recently. He's bought a data center in Visakhapatnam, and they're also going to soon have a rocket center near Sriharikota, rocket city. So these are the kind of investments, you know, you should compete with a state like Andhra Pradesh and not with the previous government, right? You can't keep saying, okay, DMK did not do it. So you can't bring the comparison here because people have already chosen you.
0: Yeah.
2: So the competition should be happening with the neighboring states and not with DMK anymore.
0: No, and this is a highly competitive time that we're talking about, Mr. Rangaraj Pandey. You did highlight the fact that, you know, on the investment front, a lot more should have perhaps come in for Tamil Nadu. Why do you think that is? Do you think that this is because it's the first trip of the chief minister and so you can't have very sky-high expectations? This is the first of many visits by the chief minister. The challenge is that you have a highly competitive environment like Andhra Pradesh constantly pushing for those investments. And in such a time, there will be a spotlight on Chief Minister Vijay, what he's bringing to the table.
3: We have to agree that Andhra Pradesh, Telangana, Karnataka, Gujarat, Maharashtra, Tamil Nadu, all these states are performing well in bringing the investments and the GDP constantly, not the suddenly. And we cannot compare an apple with orange. We know that Mr. Chandrababu Naidu is not a first-time politician, not the party, Telugudesam is not a very recent party, and they have a very good experience in the governance. Obviously, and we know very well that the investments not happening within a month or 100 days. Nobody will try to invest. There will be a huge time they will take and they will discuss about, and previously there might be some wrong opinion about the DMK regime, so the people might be hesitate to invest in Tamil Nadu. So now we have to convince that it is a new government, a new scenario. You can trust the Tamil Nadu government and you can come in. So lot of lobbying should be has to happen. So it will take time. You cannot expect that it is not a film. No, it is not a cinema that Mr. Vijay, the hero, is going there and bringing everything, bringing the terrorists everywhere and dealing with all these things. You cannot expect this is not a cinema. So in practical life, it will take some time. And as Mr. Sanjeevi rightly said, there's a huge competition. I think and I hope and I wish that this government is match the expectations.
0: Okay.
3: But not only about Vijay. The Tamil Nadu as a whole, it's the best place for investment. It is not about TVK, it's not about DMK.
0: I agree.
3: Is the best place to invest. So obviously, the investors will prefer Tamil Nadu, I strongly believe.
0: No, the state very clearly is doing very well, but also has much more potential, is in a very highly competitive environment. Mr. Kannan, final question to you. Ultimately, are we being too harsh or too fast to judge Chief Minister Vijay? This is, after all, his first official trip for investments. Sanjeevi drew that comparison that many of the TVK supporters have been speaking of on social media, highlighting what M.K. Stalin brought in his first trip for investments versus what Chief Minister Vijay has secured.
1: No, I think I completely agree that Vijay should be more ambitious. In fact, incredibly ambitious, because when he spoke at the Niti Aayog meeting, when he participated, he outlined the vision. Whereas the earlier DMK government had a $1 trillion economy as a vision to be attained by 2030, he actually pushed the goalpost by another 5 years and then said, 5 years, I think, and then said it should be a $1.5 trillion economy. And then the way to go about it, this is to prepare towards it. This is to, you know, systematically work towards this. This might have been a very premature trip in my thinking. I heard the Malaysian Prime Minister Anwar Ibrahim in one of his interviews say that the Chief Minister's office and the Prime Minister's office couldn't agree on certain dates, and so they tried to see that they would meet. So what is more important than meeting with the Malaysian Prime Minister that this Chief Minister should definitely make it to the UK at this time and not later or before? It's not clear. So I think the priorities of this government, I think they have their heart in the right place, but they don't have the tools, they don't have the right advisors, they don't have the right sort of... I mean, their supporters are very young people. They know nothing about... All of these people are completely new to public life.
0: Okay, look, there's I think an emotion attached to Chief Minister Vijay, to him being the head of the state. You see that visible on the streets of London as well. Beyond their emotion, what are the tangible takeaways of this London visit? We'll have to see, because once he returns, I'm sure, or I hope, that the CMO then will give us more clarity on what really has been the win for Tamil Nadu from this kind of a visit. But we leave it at that. Mr. Kannan, Mr. Rangaraj Pandey and Sanjeevi, thank you very much for your time, for joining us here on India Today. We've got some of those images on our screen, some of the highlights really of the Chief Minister's London visit. But what we've also seen is absolute chaos, because when the Chief Minister was in London, there was supposed to be a fan greet event cancelled, called off as a result of the number of fans who thronged that particular street. So much so that some reports suggested there was a hospital right there. Gates to that hospital were closed off. And obviously, because of that, emergency services were being disrupted. So craze in London too for Chief Minister Vijay playing out. And unprecedented scenes, really, where the security officer had to come out with a loudspeaker and urge everyone to disperse. So let's round up for you all of the highlights of Chief Minister Vijay's London trip. Week-long, 7 days packed with big moments, investment talks to a full-blown fan frenzy. Here are those highlights. The most memorable moment on your screens when Chief Minister Vijay was at the iconic Silverstone circuit and superstar Ajit Kumar competed in the last round of the Michelin Le Mans Cup. Vijay was there to support Ajit, waved off the green flag to officially start the race. Chief Minister Vijay also inspected the racing infrastructure during his UK visit. He was accompanied by Minister Adhav Arjuna and senior government officials. This visit comes after Vijay's promise to upgrade Chennai's motorsport infrastructure and create facilities capable of bringing major international races to India. Another moment that drew criticism from opposition parties was actor Trisha's presence as she accompanied Vijay to watch the race. The two were seen together at the event, leading to the opposition questioning how this was an official visit by the Chief Minister. Vijay's UK tour has also been focused on attracting investments for Tamil Nadu. The state has signed investment MOUs worth 12,300 crores, with the deals expected to generate over 9,400 jobs for people from the state. Chief Minister Vijay's planned public appearance outside London's iconic Shard skyscraper was cancelled after police raised crowd safety concerns, disappointing hundreds of supporters who gathered and waited for hours to catch a glimpse of Vijay. Now, focusing on news from Tamil Nadu, you've also had a big showdown over corruption. The Central Crime Branch has raided the residence of former Tamil Nadu Minister Anbil Mahesh. He's a former Tamil Nadu School Education Minister. This is over an alleged 100 crore private school fraud case. Police allege money was collected from school managements in exchange for promises of government approvals and clearances. DMK Chief M.K. Stalin has called the raid political vendetta. Let's get you all the latest on the story.
4: The alleged 100 crore rupees school fraud probe in Tamil Nadu has now reached the doorstep of former Education Minister Anbil Mahesh. The Chennai Crime Branch on Wednesday searched the Tiruchirappalli residence of the DMK leader. At the centre of the case is DMK functionary B.T. Arasakumar, accused of collecting money from private schools with promises of recognition, upgradation and government clearances. Arasakumar was arrested on June 27. The complaints reportedly relate to the period 2024 to 2026 when Anbil Mahesh was the State Education Minister. Mahesh has now been booked under the Prevention of Corruption Act as the crime branch probes his alleged role in the case. But the raid has quickly turned into a political flashpoint. Former Chief Minister and DMK Chief M.K. Stalin has called the action political vendetta, accusing the TVK government of trying to divert attention from real issues facing Tamil Nadu. The DMK has vowed to legally challenge the raids. And as the political war escalates, DMK workers took to the streets, staging protests outside Anbil Mahesh's residence against the raids. The raid on a former minister's residence has turned an alleged school approvals racket into a full-blown political storm. With the DMK promising a legal challenge and the crime branch intensifying its investigation, the controversy is unlikely to die down anytime soon. With Apurva Jayachandran in Chennai, Bureau Report, India Today.
0: Over to news from Bengaluru. We've always spoken about the broken roads and footpaths, familiar problem. But this time, a CEO decided he had waited long enough for authorities to act. He walks on the same footpath every day. And after finding it badly damaged, repeatedly wrote to civic officials and even the chief minister's office. Nothing changed. He decided to spend money from his own pocket, got a cement ramp built on the broken pavement. Here's how he decided to be the change in Bengaluru.
5: This is my daily walking path. I walk here every day and I observe that the footpath is broken here. I cannot imagine anyone with a stroller or a wheelchair anytime using this footpath. Rest of the footpath, as you can see, is good. But this junction is completely broken. And it used to irritate me a lot. I raised the ticket on BBMP portal. I sent an email to GBA, complained on their helpline, got some automated response, but they never acted on it. So I finally decided to do it myself.
6: No, I welcome citizen participation, but I understand that it is our responsibility. But sometimes it takes time for us to respond because we work at a certain scale. There are about more than 15,000 kilometer length of roads in Bengaluru. So the corporations work at a certain scale. They have a certain time schedule also,
7: yeah.
6: Right? And they prioritize. They prioritize arterial, subarterial roads. Sometimes the citizens' grievances may not fit into the way they approach. So in such cases, as a gap-filling measure, as long as people are doing it constructively or they want to be part of the solution, we welcome it, but I understand that that's our responsibility. I'm not shirking away from my responsibility. We will try to be more responsive.
0: And as I wrap up this broadcast, a reminder that tomorrow we're bringing to you the Keralam Roundtable from Thiruvananthapuram. India Today, once again, ahead of the curve when it comes to bringing South India's biggest faces and political leadership to the national spotlight. We got you for the first time Tamil Nadu Chief Minister Vijay, followed by Karnataka Chief Minister D.K. Shivkumar. Now the spotlight, we turn to Keralam. At the India Today Keralam Roundtable, you can catch an exclusive, detailed conversation with Chief Minister V.D. Satheesan. All day tomorrow, starting 10 a.m., here's a curtain raise. I'm leaving you with it. Don't forget to tune in tomorrow.

0: When it comes to putting South India's political voices center stage, India Today has consistently been ahead of the curve. Tamil Nadu saw a new political entrant rise to power this year. After taking charge as Chief Minister, Vijay chose India Today for his first national television appearance. Then came the India Today Karnataka conclave. After taking charge as the Chief Minister, D.K. Shivakumar picked the India Today as the platform to share his vision for Karnataka.
1: What do you mean by a harried man?
2: Last time when you saw me with a lot of patience.
1: Acha, man in a hurry.
2: Man in a hurry.
1: Okay.
2: Because people of the Karnataka and my cadres in the country, they are too much having confidence on me, dependent, and I have to give a good governance.
0: And now the spotlight moves further south to Kerala. On Thursday, the India Today Keralam Roundtable will bring Chief Minister V.D. Satishan to the center of the conversation. Because the South has a lot to say, and India Today is bringing those voices to the nation. Bureau Report, India Today.

It's a race designed to push the human body to its absolute limit. Running, lifting, dragging, pushing, and whatnot. But for one Hyrox athlete, the biggest challenge wasn't the weights. It was making it to the finish line without stopping for a bathroom break. Yes, mid-race, nature called and she ignored it. Australian Hyrox athlete Yona Vetchik defecated during the race. She did not stop. She kept going, completed the course and finished the race. Afterwards, she shared a selfie from a hospital bed with a message that summed up the whole thing. Go hard or go home, they say. A win is a win. This post, however, has now been deleted. Then came the trolling. People questioned how she was allowed to continue. Others criticized the organizers and debated whether the incident should have been handled differently. Hyrox co-founder has apologized and has said it would issue a lifetime ban to anyone who threatened Yona. It has also proposed changes to its rules to address situations involving extreme physical discomfort and potential public health risk at competitions. But the incident has triggered a larger debate on the hypocrisy of the white man. Because if this had happened in India, would the organizer have responded the same way? Would we have seen the same level of empathy? Not to mention the same. Racist trope or poor jokes and Indians being smelly. This stinks. Not just of feces, but also of double standards. What a show, indeed. Bureau Report, India Today.

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Well, the situation is extremely precarious. There is massive escalation in tensions and the conflict. The Houthis have claimed that they've shot down a Saudi Arabian Air Force F-15, which was trying to target some of the Houthi missile launch sites. And Saudi Arabia and the OIC, they've both reacted strongly to the attempted targeting of the holy city of Mecca, the holiest shrine of Islam. Of course, the drone was intercepted by Saudi Air Defense and the coalition air defense south of Mecca. But the fact that an attempt was made, according to Saudi Arabia, is extremely grim. They're saying an attempt was made in 2017, an attempt is now being made in 2026, and this is just unacceptable. They warned of massive consequences, and then there are targeting of each other's strategic assets, whether it's the Houthis who are targeting Saudi oil transportation facilities, they've targeted the east-west pipeline and the pumping stations, more importantly, just than the pipeline. They've targeted shipping, they've taken control of Bab al-Mandab, several islands along the very crucial Bab al-Mandab. Iran already in control of the Strait of Hormuz, so movement of Saudi oil has come to a virtual standstill, and every day's delay impacts their economy adversely. So there is an impact on economy, there's an impact on their military assets, there's an impact on holy cities, and the fact that this so-called Mecca agreement, Pakistan is doing precious little, Turkey is doing almost nothing. And this is where Saudi Arabia is looking towards either the United States of America, or according to reports that are coming from Israel, even Israel, not just for intelligence assessment, but also targeting of sites that are being used to target Saudi Arabia.

0: You are entering the India Today studio, presented by LIC.
1: Corner Spy at Home.

Good evening. You're watching To The Point. I'm Preeti Chaudhary. An exclusive interview lined up for you and a lot more. First, allow me to take you through the headlines. From being free to a fee on merchants, India's payment revolution UPI is no longer without a financial burden. A 0.4% levy imposed by government for payments above 2,000 rupees, Congress and BJP spar. Meta admits its mistake in child sex abuse content on Instagram. Center reclassifies Meta as a service provider and not merely an intermediary as it charges to modify algorithms. Park naval ship gets severely damaged after it collides with Indian warship. India protests unprofessional Park Navy conduct. Summons top Pakistan diplomat. No damage reported to Indian warship. Pakistan-based Shehzad Bhatti Network declared banned terrorist outfit under UAPA. Move after a nationwide crackdown in which 253 people were detained and more than 80 FIRs were registered. Islam's holiest site on Houthi radar, Saudi air defense intercepts Houthi drone. Drone intrusion into Mecca airspace foiled, Saudi says targeting Mecca is a red line. US moves bill proposing 100% tariffs on India, names India in Russia Sanctions Act bill, but India stands firm, says energy sourcing based on national interest.

0: fears. Today, our top debate and our guest today pertains to one topic that is possibly close to any middle-class Indian's heart. A hospital bill that can wipe out an entire financial savings of a family. Now, Maharashtra FDA Commissioner Tukaram Munde has flagged a massive gap between what hospitals pay for, where hospital medical consumables and the MRP patients are charged. And he has actually flagged that some of the markups by hospitals are over 2,800%. So something that costs in the market at a certain price is marked up 2,800% in certain private hospitals. From syringes to IV sets to catheters, the price gap can run into hundreds and thousands. And the problem goes beyond one device. The latest government data shows just how sharply hospitalization costs vary across India and between public and private hospitals.
1: One admission, one emergency, one surgery. And suddenly, the savings you built over years can start disappearing, line by line, on a hospital bill. Now, Maharashtra FDA Commissioner Tukaram Munde has put one part of that bill under the scanner. The price patients pay for hospital consumables. Munde has flagged what he calls a massive gap between the trade price of medical devices and the MRP patients can end up paying. His warning follows a Maharashtra government survey of surgical consumables used in patient care. An IV infusion set procured at 11.05 rupees carried an MRP of 325 rupees, a 2,854.5% markup. A syringe bought for 6.75 rupees carried an MRP of 57.20 rupees, a 747.4% markup. A catheter costing 29.41 rupees had an MRP of 310 rupees, a 954% markup. And nebulizers and oxygen mask bought at around 40 rupees to 45 rupees carried MRPs of 650 rupees to 715 rupees. Munde says the larger problem is the information gap. Patients paying the bill often have no way of knowing what a medical consumable actually costs before it reached the hospital. That's why he has written to the Department of Pharmaceuticals and the National Pharmaceutical Pricing Authority, or NPPA. His recommendations include capping trade margins, bringing essential medical devices under structured price monitoring, setting guidelines for the permissible gap between procurement prices and MRPs, rationalizing margins across the supply chain, and an inter-agency review. The NPPA is now examining whether manufacturers and intermediaries are adding substantial margins before these products reach patients. But how expensive is healthcare in India, even beyond medical devices? The latest national sample survey for January to December 2025 puts average out-of-pocket expenditure for a hospitalization at about 34,064 rupees. For outpatient care, the average is around 861 rupees per treatment episode. And the public-private gap is even sharper. Average hospitalization expenditure is 6,631 rupees in a government hospital, while it is 50,508 rupees in a private hospital. That's roughly an eight-fold difference. For childbirth, the gap is even wider. Childbirth at government hospital is 2,299 rupees and in private hospital it is 37,630 rupees, nearly 16 times more. For millions, it's a choice between waiting in an outstretched public system or paying for more private care. And once inside, every line on the bill matters. Munde has now put the medical device price gap under scrutiny. The question is whether that can mean greater transparency. tighter regulation, and bills patients can actually understand and afford. Bureau Report, India Today.
0: All right, joining me now is Maharashtra FDA Commissioner, Mr. Tukaram Munde. Mr. Munde, thank you for taking the time out and joining us. Mr. Munde, when you expose the markups, which are as high as nearly 3,000% on hospital consumables, you haven't really even touched a raw nerve. You've spoken up for the Aam Aadmi of this country who has to face this day in and day out. What made you speak on this issue, sir?
2: See, the issue is not about speaking for just consumers, but it is as a regulator, it's my job, it's my role to look at the issues. And the issue here is about markup prices of the consumables which are consumed in the hospital, particularly in IPD, whether it's IV sets or whether it's nebulizers or other consumables which are used daily basis for IPD purposes. Now, we conducted based on some inputs and complaints that there are a lot of discrepancies in the MRP price and actually the hospital price plus billing. So we conducted a survey across MMR regions and other hospitals, where we found that there have been differences in MRP and actually

0: 800% difference between MRP and the trade price at which the hospital procures. But the benefit is not passed on to the consumer. It is either is with the hospital or with the pharmacy industry or the manufacturer or dealer, whoever the case may be. So that is not fair trade practice in a real sense. It is not a transparency. So as per the prevailing rules, we have taken up the issue with the appropriate authority, that is NPPA in this context. So we have sent a proposal to the NPPA enumerating the discrepancies which you have found, the gaps which you have found, the market price, MRP and the actual practices. And we have submitted certain recommendations to look into the issue, including inter-agency review, including fair and fair trade prices, including fair trade margins, and of course transparency to be brought up in. So we are within the right as a regulator. I have to look at the issues, whatever the issues come up with me, and we have taken up the issue with the appropriate authority, who is a competent authority in this sector.
1: So it's well within your rights to take it up, but rarely has any authority ever spoken about this, though there have been consumer forums across many years who've constantly brought this issue up. When you say, sir, and Mr. Munde, you've tweeted this out, you've basically used a social media platform to put this out, and you write, a review of these findings and clear guidelines on the permissible gap between trade procurement price and declared MRP has been recommended to the Department of Pharmaceuticals and the NPP. A step towards closing not just the pricing gap, but the information gap patients are left to bear alone. How are you going to follow up, with what you have written to the NPPA and the Department of Pharmaceuticals? Because there has always been a lot of resistance and there is a massive pharma lobby, especially where even, private hospitals are concerned.
0: I believe that we have to look at it in the holistic issue. It's not lobby or say the consumer lobby versus pharma lobby or hospital lobby versus a regulator. Something is not like that. We have to look at it in a 360 degree context. Pharmacy product producers are there, manufacturers are there. They have their IP rights. They produce it. But the trade margin has to be reasonable. As per NPPA, we have what you call Essential Commodities Act, and there is a DPCO order which is revised from time to time. The current DPCO order is 2013, and in that order, essential medicines are defined. Their MRP is also looked into. Beyond that, there are certain items which every year pharma companies or manufacturers are allowed to increase by a particular percentage point of view. While fixing a pricing or MRP, there is a process defined in it. But when we look at this type of margins, which is to the tune of 2,800, I think that is not acceptable to anybody, whether as a regulator or as a consumer or a citizen, concerned citizen, it's not allowed. Now, why does a particular product which is sold to a particular hospital at a particular, say, 11 rupees rate, whose MRP is 325 odd rupees, it is not, it's really inexplicable to me. It's very, very revealing to me that why this gap exists. If they can sell at 11 rupees, then why can't it be MRP of a particular around that rupees? Maybe 10%, 20%, 25% of margin. Why it takes to be 2,800% odd to cap that MRP? And I think this is exactly the issue we have raised up after our findings, and that's why we have taken up the appropriate forum and authority. Which
1: Mr. Munde, are you proposing a cap or a fixed price for these hospital consumables? What is permissible limit? Like you yourself say, certain hospitals, they have markups up to 2,800 and even over is what we've also figured out. So are you proposing a cap?
0: So I'm not proposing any cap per se, because the caps will be decided, MRP will be decided from product to product basis. Now, how much the margin should be there, while deciding MRP, it has to be rational, it has to be open, it has to be transparent. There cannot be this much gap. It's inexplicable. That's where we have suggested certain things, whether that should be brought under DPCO or that should be trade margins have to be decided, or whether it has to be inter-agency coordination has to be there, and the pricing monitoring mechanism has to be strengthened. There are certain four or five recommendations we have given. But it is for the authority to look into. They will go consult the all the stakeholders in the sector, whether it's a pharmacy

0: industry, whether it's a hospital, whether it's a regulators, whether it's a consumers, and after deliberation, consultations, NPPA will come up with the appropriate interventions. That's what we have requested. There has to be intervention. There seems to be a gap along with the regulatory gap, policy gap, and interventions are required. And we have taken up the issue, we have brushed up the issue, and I believe that with the due deliberation in transparent manner, that this issue will be addressed.
1: Have you given a time limit for this issue to be addressed, sir? Because a lot of these recommendations and reviews go into a cold box.
0: I'm not an authority to give a time limit to the author. I'm not an authority to give time limit to NPPA. NPPA
1: right.
0: is the one who will decide it. But of course, there have been discussion, there have been interaction, and I think these interactions and discussions are on positive note.
1: Sir, you know, most private hospitals say that what you suggest is far off from the economic realities of running a private hospital. Like when you walk into a hotel, there are certain services that you pay for. For these hospitals, they suggest to keep a sanitized atmosphere, to have round-the-clock nursing and other exigency costs that are related to the hospital. These markups help them to offset, you know, the costs of the rest.
0: See, when this is to be done, that will be done in consultation and discussion with the pharma industry itself. It is not going to be done by me. It is going to be done by national authority. And while arriving at a decision, or if there is going to be intervention, that definitely will be discussed with hospitals as well and the pharmacy industry as well. It is not going to be a unilateral decision. It is not going to be an arbitrary decision. And that decision does not lie with me. And I will not be able to comment to what price, how much, what intervention will be done, because that is for policy. That's a policy level matter, and policy level decision will be taken. But just to say that because we are running a hospital, we are aware of where you are running a hospital, but there has to be explanation for each and everything.
1: Mm-hmm.
0: If a particular product is MRP 320 odd rupees, is being sold to hospital 11 rupees, the same product which is outside will get at the same price. But where is this margin going? That is the valid question to be asked by either the consumer or a regulator for that matter. As this matter was brought up to me, we looked into it, we studied it, we surveyed it, and we found there is some rationale in it. This needs to be addressed, this needs to be, we need answers on this. And that's why we have taken it up with the appropriate authority. And I believe that with due deliberations, whatever is the right approach will have to be followed, because pharmacy industry or manufacturer will not work in white, hospitals will not work in white, at the same time, consumer will also not be work in white. They will not also be taken for ride. So, as per Drug and Control Act and rules mm-hmm. thereunder, this is a major legislation along with the Essential Commodities Act. Other legislations also need to be taken into account, including consumer interest. We cannot just take that we are running the hospital, that's what we are entitled for this. What we need is a transparency, what we need is ethical practices, both from manufacturers, hospitals, as well as the consumers, along with legal practices.
1: But
0: so that's where our role as a regulator comes in. That's where we have taken up the issue, and while taking a decision, interest of all stakeholders will have to be taken into consideration.
1: Mr. Munde, you know, consumer interest has always been last in the pecking order, and I am sure as a regulator you have seen that happen. The arbitrariness of markups in hospitals, you have rightly pointed out, but you do understand it's not the first time. A lot of consumer interest bodies have constantly brought this up, and they've hit a wall against very, very strong lobbies. You do understand, by bringing this up once again, you could be in the crosshairs of certain very influential, powerful bodies.
0: No, I am not at crossroads with anybody. I am basically performing a role which I am expected to perform. Being a regulator, being a public servant, that's my role. Being FDA commissioner of Maharashtra, drug administration in Maharashtra, whatever the issues are in drug sector, whether from drug industry side, pharmacy industry side, hospital side or consumer side, we have to look into the issues. This is one of the issues. There are other issues which are we have taken up about other sectors also. So it has nothing to do against a particular lobby. we are here as a public servant. I am just trying to perform my role as a public servant. That's it. So nobody has to take it in a negative context. We have to take it in a holistic context. The interest of all the stakeholders, including hospitals, including pharmacy industry, manufacturer, including consumers, and of course the government, has to be taken into consideration while arriving at a decision.
1: Last two questions, sir. You are a regulatory body, and as per you, what do you think would be a fair percentage markup? Because what you yourself said, right now you're looking at anything over 2,800.
0: That will be very difficult for me. Okay. Because that will be very, very difficult for me to comment upon, because that role is of NPPA and the industry. So they will deliberate upon it and they will decide upon it. I am no way authorized, nor I am expertise in that. But definitely, as a regulator, if there are issues that I have to take up, we are taking it up, the issues, along with other many, many other issues.
1: Well, thank you so much, Mr. Munde, for taking it up. Like I said, you have echoed what has been, the grouse of lakhs of common men in this country, where you go into hospitals and you are handed inflated bills without any explanation at all, and you have to pay for that. So thank you for bringing it up, and you are right, you said you have little control, but you have flagged it. Let's hope that whatever your submissions are taken seriously and some tangible changes made. I just want to ask you one quick question, sir, before I let you go, and that for Mumbaikers could be as sensitive for some of them who followed Mondegar Cafe through the many years and decades, and you have shut it. Now, what led you, Mr. Munde, to shut down Cafe Mondegar, which is iconic to Mumbai and South Mumbai?
0: It's not about, it's a FBO for me. Whether it's a big or small, I have said many times on your channel as well. So there are violations, Schedule 4 violations, there are non-compliances, and after non-compliance were found, we have suspended the license. We have not cancelled it yet. If they comply with that, we'll reinstate their license. If they don't comply, we'll go for cancellation of it. So it's basically about the public health issue. It is about standards and regulations not being followed. And a detailed press note I have issued yesterday, so the reasons are also mentioned therein. I need not repeat it. Only issue is that whoever is a food business operator, mm-hmm. either a licensee or a registered one, please follow these regulations, because we are dealing with the health of the people.
1: Mr. Munde, if I know you don't want to repeat what the issues were with Cafe Mondegar, but what was the biggest glaring issue that you said that there has to be a suspension letter, not a warning?
0: It's not, as I said, Schedule 4 violation is the non-negotiable thing, and there are violations about Schedule 4 as per the regulations of registration and licensing regulation 2011. So Schedule 4 has a lot many components, and they have been pointed out to them. It's not something which is opaque, it's absolutely transparent. In the suspension notice itself, those have been pointed, which are the compliances, which are non-compliances, which are partial compliances. It is intimated to them. They have to come with compliances, and further process will take place.
1: Mr. Munde, thank you so much for joining us. Cafe Mondegar might be just one cafe there, but what you have raised in terms of hospital is something that is going to resonate way beyond Maharashtra. Lakhs of, common middle-class families face the brunt of this. Thank you, sir, for joining us. Thank you. All right, viewers, let's take the conversation further now. Joining me is Dr. Rajiv Jayawardhan, Honorary Senior Consultant, Gastroenterologist, Sunrise Hospital, Cochin, Chairman, Scientific Committee, IMA, Cochin, Past President, Indian Medical Association, Cochin Branch. I also have with me Avijit Bose, Chief Operating Officer, Consumer Voice. I'd like to, cut across first to the doctor who's joining us, Dr. Jayadevan. Dr. Jayadevan, you just heard Mr. Munde there. And it's quite astounding that the markups that in his review have come to light is anywhere from 1,000% to 2,850% on hospital consumable goods, which pretty much echo where what most has been the grouse of middle-class families across the country, where they are handed this one fat bill by hospitals and there is just no explanation behind them?
2: This is a good question, and for our viewers, let me clarify something up front. MRP, or maximum retail price, is the maximum price a seller can charge a consumer for a package product. So which means if it is, whether it's a syringe or an implant or an IV set, the consumer should not be charged even 1 rupee above the MRP, which is printed on the package. The issue here is, is the MRP being far greater than what the hospital paid to purchase this product from the manufacturer. It's not that the hospitals are selling above the MRP. I just want to get that clear. The issue here is whether there should be a limit on how much the manufacturer can mark up the MRP. For example, if a product costs 10 rupees to manufacture, can they put a price of 20 rupees or 200 rupees on the packet? Right now, under Indian law, there is no cap on how much they can mark up such a product. In contrast to certain essential medicines, we know that there is something called the essential medicine list. For instance, paracetamol, basic antibiotics like ampicillin, they all have a price cap with certain caveats in the sense certain dosages and certain routes of administration, certain preparations, they come with certain price caps. So nobody can charge a patient more than the price cap. But this price cap does not apply to consumables, which can range from something as small as a glove set to a gown to an IV set to a stent to an implant. So so the issue here that's being raised is how much can you mark it up? So that is the issue. And
1: Dr. Jayadevan, one direct question which has been raised by Mr. Munde, which is constantly raised in multiple private hospitals across the country, and there is no real answer to it. Where, with what you say, where hospital consumables are concerned, and we'll give the list out in terms of the markups. The IV set that you speak of, the MRP is 17 rupees, but it's retailed in hospital. The price that they charge is over 60 rupees. How does this add up?
2: Yeah, it should not add up. And there must be what is called a trade margin rationalization. That is, say, not all IV sets are manufactured with the same quality or up to the same standard. It's just like all mobile phones are not the same. But there must be a limit to which the initial price can be increased.
1: But Dr. Jayadevan, that's what I'm saying. You know, we're giving it, it's actually not 50, 11 rupees an IV set. It's in hospitals, it's charged over 300 rupees. A catheter, 29 rupees is the MRP, and it's been charged in hospitals. The markup is a 94% at 310. Why is it? And it's a question that every person who visits or is forced to visit a hospital and is admitted asks. Why is this massive markup, which goes not just beyond 100%, but sometimes, like Mr. Munde pointed out, 2,800% markup?
2: Yes, the hospital should not, by law, be selling any product to the patient above the maximum retail price. The hospital should not do that. If they're doing that, that's against the law.
1: But they're doing it across all hospitals. I just want to bring in Avijit Bose, Chief Operating Officer, Consumer Voice in this. You know, Mr. Bose, what Mr. Munde has practically done is voiced the frustration of lakhs of Indians who face this on a daily level, where any hospital admission practically means wiping out the savings of an entire family. And most of it comes in terms of hospital consumables, sometimes marked up to 2,800% with no answers or explanation given.
3: I would say the issue is not whether a hospital should make money. The issue is whether a captive consumer should pay a price that has no transparent relationship with the procurement price. I would slightly disagree with Doctor that hospitals are not aware. It is being, you know, portrayed as hospital is not aware. Now the consumer is also aware. In fact, the consumer has lost trust in hospitals. That's a very sad story. So, and the patients who are not very literate are also exposed to AI and internet now. So, hey guys, change. Now is the time. We should not, you know, keep anyone into doubt So the difference between trade price and MRP is huge. So I was seeing on your screen, it is still playing 600%, 700%, 900%, 2,800%, as Mr. Munde said. And I must appreciate Mr. Munde's step, except for one thing, Mundegar Coffee, which was my favorite. So anyhow, that's not the point of discussion here. So the thing is, we must, you know, inculcate trust in our consumers. If we do these kind of things, which is 900 to 2,800% markup. And secondly, the markup should be regulated by the regulators, especially when the patient is absolutely captive in such situations. And markup percentage also should be managed if the cost of the consumable is very high. So if the cost is very high, the markup percentage should be less. So that is what I would say is the right way. And NPPA has already experienced in the case of stents.
1: But Mr. Bose, this is not the first time. And the question I want to ask you is, this is not the first time that it has been flagged. Yeah. This time, of course, it's come from Mr. Munde, but a lot of consumer bodies have flagged it time and time again and always hit a wall.
3: And we have been, you know, fighting a lot about this thing. I mean, constantly we are chasing this issue.
1: All right. You know, I thank both of you for joining us because I really hope Mr. Munde has raised this issue and he says he's asked for a review. Now, will that review happen? Because for a lot of us out there, and, you know, there's, I don't think any family who doesn't agree or resonate with what Mr. Munde has said, that every time you walk into a hospital, you do not know what is the bill that you will be handed over at the end of your unfortunate hospital stay. And a lot of that bill is contingent also on hospital consumables, which in certain parts have been marked up to 2,800% of the MRP. Let's really hope something comes out of this, something tangible, and there is a fixed price or at least a cap on this. I thank both our guests for joining us. I want to quickly dip into the latest news break that is coming in from the Finance Ministry. The Finance Ministry, viewers, has rejected the opposition's charge of a foreign influence behind decision to impose 0.4% merchant discount rate on UPI transactions above rupees 2,000. Now, this clarification follows accusations by certain opposition parties, including the Congress, that the government succumbed to U.S. pressure in taking the decision to impose MDR. In a statement on the platform X, Finance Ministry has insisted that India's UPI policy decisions are made independently with the clear goal of building a self-sustaining, inclusive and affordable digital payment ecosystem. All right, all of this explanation coming in from the Finance Ministry at the back of many opposition parties that have alleged a foreign hand in possible what they call a tax now that will be put on UPI dealings, which is, of course, which is P2M, person to merchant, not person to person, and a 0.4% of that tax on any transaction over 2,000 rupees. You had the Congress, especially Rahul Gandhi, also a short while ago posted a video on X charging the government of manipulation at the behest of foreign hand. And joining me now is my colleague Aishwarya, who's getting us up to speed with the latest. Aishwarya, you've had the Finance Ministry trying very hard to counter the narrative built by the opposition at the back of the 0.4% surcharge.
4: Well, definitely, you know, we are seeing, Preeti, how the government, in fact, is in an overdrive to give clarification, because what's happening at the moment, and this is something which a lot of people are also asking questions about, you know, people like you and I, we really need to know, will we be paying extra when we will be using UPI, the amount more than 2,000 rupees? See, at the moment, the government is saying that they want the merchants to bear the cost, but will that be a reality? That is something that, in the form of a clarification has now come from the Finance Ministry sources very, very clearly saying that India's UPI policy is working independently. This also, let me tell you, is answer to what Rahul Gandhi has been often speaking about. Just a couple of hours ago, he made a video and he is saying that there is foreign conspiracy pointing fingers at the USA. The government, very, very clear, our policy is independent of any kind of influence from any country in the world. So this is a clarification coming in from the finance ministry, from the government, and they are saying that nothing of this sort, the kind of 2+2 that most of the opposition parties have been doing, specifically the Congress party, clarifications coming in from that. But yes, after the 15th of October, everyone will keep a hawk's eye on how much he or she will pay when they will use the UPI, because that is something which is still in the gray area at the moment.
1: All right, Aishwarya, thank you there for joining us with that quick update. We're going to keep coming back to you for more. Meanwhile, Dios, let's quickly now shift focus from one story that we've been tracking very, very closely to the trolling, especially on social media, where actor Katrina Kaif is concerned. A woman gains weight and suddenly the internet thinks it has the right to weigh in with an opinion. Katrina Kaif is the latest actor who is in the public eye to face a barrage of comments over her appearance after she was spotted at Ganesh Chaturthi celebrations with her husband, Vicky Kaushal. Well, right from Aishwarya Rai to Sonakshi Sinha to Huma Qureshi, women in the public eye have repeatedly been judged for their weight, age, changing bodies. So why does a woman's body still remain a public talking point? Here's more.
5: Katrina Kaif went to a Ganesh Chaturthi celebration and the internet went after her body. Her crime? Apparently, she did not look the way they wanted her to. Katrina's rare public appearance with Vicky Kaushal at the Ambani Ganesh Chaturthi celebration quickly became fodder for trolls. Comments dissected her face, her weight, her body, even her clothes. Some compared her latest pictures with older images, putting her body under a microscope and picking apart every visible change. All because a woman who has gone through pregnancy and motherhood does not look exactly as she did before. And thankfully, fans weren't having it. They hit back at the trolls. She's 40. She's a new mother. And her body does not need to meet your beauty standards. But here is the bigger problem. Katrina is not an exception. Aishwarya Rai has faced relentless scrutiny over her weight and aging. Sonam Kapoor has spoken about trolls calling her too fat and questioning who would marry her. Sonakshi Sinha lost 30 kilos and still faced comments about her body. Huma Qureshi has spoken about being told her arms were too big to look good opposite a hero. Different women, same obsession. Too fat, too old, too curvy, too much. And apparently, never just enough. Why do we behave as if a woman's body is public property? Why must she remain frozen at 20? Why is pregnancy expected to leave no mark? Why is aging acceptable on a man, but treated like a crime on a woman? This isn't concern or criticism. It is body policing. And maybe the most shocking part isn't that women are being judged. It's how comfortable people have become doing it. Bureau Report, India Today.
1: All right, viewers, I just want to bring in to this conversation, because all of us have seen the conversation around Katrina Kaif. And to say there are two parts to it, and let's break it down. They're the bad guys and the good guys. The bad guys are the ones who are constantly ridiculing her, humiliating her, making memes of her, comparing her to other actresses. Then there are what they think are the good guys, who have immediately come in thinking they're defending her with explanations like, oh, this is postpartum. She's grown a human. Hormones shift during pregnancy. She's 40. She's taking a break. Why can't she be allowed to do so? Most of them don't understand, and I'm talking about the good guys there who think they're defending her, are doing not just her, but women who are in the public eye the biggest disservice. They're not breaking any stereotypes. They're actually defending the stereotypes in this and reinforcing that stereotype. Offering a medical explanation. The reason why, oh, she's put on weight, pregnancy, no pregnancy, postpartum, no postpartum, why should a woman be subject to ridicule or humiliation or being judged on her weight, on her appearance? I want to bring in very quickly into this conversation Tara Deshpande, author, actor, Sanjana Galrani, South Indian philanthropist. Both of them join me live. Tara, I want to bring you in on this because, you know, I'll tell you personally what I think is problematic, and I think a lot of Indians should find it problematic, is to give explanations that the weight gain of Katrina Kaif deserves a medical explanation, because somewhere down the line it's a failure that she's put on weight, but there is a medical explanation because she was pregnant.
6: Yeah, I don't think that any explanation should be offered, because it's really nobody's business. I don't think any explanation of any kind should be offered. It's nobody's business. And I don't believe that these actresses who have worked in the industry for a really long time and who have developed a thick skin really give a toss about what anybody who's really mean-spirited and who's unhappy with themselves. I mean, these kinds of comments are a classic example of self-loathing. You're unhappy with yourself, you're unhappy with your life, so you pick on other people. I don't think any explanation in the future is warranted. I think people like this should just be blocked or ignored. And the moment you ignore them and they get no response, they're just going to disappear automatically. But the one thing that I do want to say at this point is, you know, this was started around the 90s by the press. You know, the traditional press used to use terms like thunder thighs and jelly belly and unrecognizable and all kinds of negative terms. I'm sure you remember those newspaper articles where women's body parts were circled with arrows drawn to show, oh, look at her belly, oh, look at her arms, oh, look at her hips. So this trend is not something new. It's existed for a really long time, and it's an Indian problem. When you go abroad, you don't see this as much. This happens not only to women who are in the media, but it happens to women who are not in the media as well, though there is a very special meanness that is reserved for people who are associated with Bollywood.
1: But Tara, it's really not an Indian problem, because you've had the likes of Kate Winslet who've talked about in detail about being body shamed. It's a problem worldwide. In India, because it's okay.
6: It's a problem in the media worldwide.
1: But no, I agree. It's a problem with any woman who's in the public eye, and she's, you know, free for anyone to comment where her weight and her appearance is concerned. Absolutely. I just want to bring in Sanjana Galrani into this conversation as well. Ms. Galrani, the fact is, you know, pregnancy is not a crisis, and it doesn't need a medical explanation to somewhere down the line say, oh, it's okay, she's put on this weight because she was pregnant. Why give these explanations? It's nobody's business but Katrina Kaif's business. It's nobody's business but Aishwarya Rai's business. So a lot of women out there who think they're really doing good, or a lot of men out there who think they're coming in to defend Katrina Kaif by saying, oh, she's 40, you know, pregnancy hormones are shifting, that's why the weight is there, give her a break. All of this only reinforces the same old stereotype that you're trying to offer an excuse for a body that has changed.
7: I am someone who really appreciates compliments. I am also in the limelight for the last 20 years. I'm a film actor. I'm a mother of two. I was blessed with a son 4.5 years ago, and my daughter is just 16 months old. And my weight also terribly fluctuated, and I went through everything that Katrina Kaif is going on right now in the southern part of India. And what happens to us that, as actresses, they see us having very perfect bodies, the way we look, to everything. So somewhere people have an expectation that she will always look this perfect. Even I had put on, I was 85 kilos. I've come back to 68 or 69 right now. But I think I really look down at trollers. I condemn trollers, and I dare tell them that please stay away from any woman, not just a film actor, for body shaming her or for looking down at her because she has put on weight, because it's none of your personal business. As a fan, if you say that, ma'am, I would have loved it if you'd have lost a little bit of weight sooner than later, it's still accepted, you know, it's a compliment or it's a request from a fan. But there's a line that each troller needs to draw. You have to respect each and every human space. If a film actor is in the actor domain, that does not mean, or the public domain, That does not mean
1: but
7: that she's wrong.
1: But Sanjana, it's really not about trollers as well. Because you can expect, and I'll bring in Tara back into this conversation, because Tara, trolls will be trolls. Right, right from eons, we've always had a certain set that has, especially where women who have been in the public eye constantly put them under the spotlight, put them on a metric where they are gauged on the basis of how they look, their weight, their skin, their hair, how they dress. This has happened forever. The conversation we need to start having, Tara, which we're not really having, is those who think that they are defending the likes of Katrina Kaif by offering an explanation, a biological explanation of pregnancy, of hormones, for her weight. It's nobody's business. There should only be one explanation for this.
6: Yes. You know, women are judged so harshly in India. If your skin color is too dark, it's a problem. No one's going to marry you. If your hair is curly, it's a problem. No one's going to marry you. If your eyes are not a certain shape, you need to do something about it. There's always something physical to criticize in women. And, you know, earlier I'd said that it's an Indian problem. What I meant was, yes, media, it's a global problem. But in India, we have all these strange stereotypes about how women should look in the marriage market, how they should look before they get married and after they get married and after they have children. We've set women up to constantly be at the butt end of other people's opinions. So you're moving basically from one opinion to another. I mean, how many times have you heard, even before someone asks you, oh, how are you doing? It's so lovely to see you. You know, how's life? What have you been up to? Oh, hi. You've gained weight, huh? Oh, your hair has like thinned. It's become it's a very typical a conversation that you have in Indian drawing rooms or in Indian, social settings, where it seems to, I don't know, people think they're being very clever when they come up to you, and especially men do this. When they come up to you and they make comments of this nature. And sometimes I think it's so laughable because I want to turn around and say, dude, have you looked at yourself in the mirror? You know, but one is more polite and one is more sensitive and one has been brought up to be kind and sensitive to people. So one doesn't, react in that sort of way. But I think we've come to a point now where we really need to understand that this sort of behavior is, it's not just insensitive, it's unacceptable. Mm-hmm. And it Fair needs point. To stop. You know, I've walked into boardrooms. I've walked into boardrooms for business. I've walked into banks to open accounts. And I've heard people commenting on my looks, sometimes positively, sometimes negatively. And I don't want either of those comments because I'm not here to put up a show for you. I'm here to do business. I'm here to give you the benefit of my opinion or my intelligence or my money. Why does everything about women in India have to become...
1: That's all the time I have for... But, I thank you, Tara. Thank you, Ms. Galrani, for joining us. That's all the time we have. It's a quick close on this bulletin. But viewers, please do think about it. Because for those of you who think that you are defending the likes of Katrina Kaif by coming out and saying, oh, didn't you know that she was pregnant? She actually grew a human? That hormones were shifting in her body? Give her a break? Well, you're reinforcing the same stereotype that has been there, where women and them being objectified at every stage of their life, especially women who've been in the public eye. So think a little more on that. A quick break. Stay with us.

0: This is my daily walking path. I walk here every day and I observe that the footpath is broken here. I cannot imagine anyone with a stroller or a wheelchair anytime using this footpath. Rest of the footpath, as you can see, is good, but this junction is completely broken and it used to irritate me a lot. I raised the ticket on BBMP portal. I sent an email to GBA, complained on their helpline, got some automated response, but they never acted on it. So I finally decided to do it myself.
1: What was the money that you spent and how did you figure out the people that can do this job?
0: This costed me overall 2700 rupees. I met a friend who is into real estate and he was more than happy to provide me a supervisor and a couple of labor. So he did the supervision work. I paid the labor and we spent around 1700 rupees on the raw material. We purchased the cement and some handheld tools. Overall, it costed me 2700 rupees.
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0: Good evening, you're watching India First. I'm Gaurav Sawant. A Pakistan Navy offshore patrol vessel carried out an extremely aggressive maneuver on the high seas against a much larger and superior Indian Navy warship. Though the Pakistan Navy ship was damaged and limped back to harbour, an angry India has summoned Pakistan's Shari Affairs to lodge a protest, both in New Delhi, and directed the Indian diplomat, the Indian Shari Affairs in Islamabad, to do the same with Pakistan's Foreign Office. So this incident took place in international waters around roughly 150 to 200 nautical miles from the Gulf of Oman, from the coast of Oman in the Gulf of Oman. Now, sources in the Navy tell India Today that this incident took place yesterday evening. That's the evening of 15 September. A Pakistan Navy warship, PNS Hunain. So it's an OPV used as a guided missile corvette. It's built on an OPV platform. It closed in on a frontline Indian Navy warship at a very high speed. It maneuvered in an unprofessional and unsafe manner. It caused a minor collision on the high seas. The Pakistani ship is believed to have approached the Indian ship from the starboard side at a very high speed, was unable to maneuver safely in time, causing a slight collision with the Indian warship. So PNS Hunain, it's an OPV of the Yarmouk class of the Pakistan Navy. So it's a medium-sized ship. It's designed basically to patrol coastal waters and, of course, open ocean zones. Now, PNS Hunain sustained damage in the collision. No major damage has been reported on the Indian Navy warship, which continued on its mission. PNS Hunain was commissioned in 2024. It's equipped with heavy weapons. The Ministry of External Affairs in a statement said that the Shari Affairs of the High Commission of Islamic Republic of Pakistan in New Delhi was summoned to the Ministry of External Affairs, and a strong protest was lodged over the unacceptable and unprofessional conduct of the Pakistan Naval Unit at sea that led to a collision with a unit of the Indian Navy. New Delhi insisted that the conduct of the Pakistan Naval warship was in direct contravention of Article 10 of the agreement between India and Pakistan on advance notice on military exercises, maneuvers and troop movement of April 1991. In April 1991, India and Pakistan had actually signed an agreement on advance notice if either side were to carry out a core level military exercise or maneuvers and troop movement close to the border. Article 10 specifically deals with naval ships and submarines. It says naval vessels of India and Pakistan operating in international waters must not close within 3 nautical miles of each other. And that's roughly about 5.5 kilometers. And the reason for that separation is explicitly to avoid incidents at sea. India says PNS Hunain's conduct was in direct contravention of that Article 10. And this isn't the first time that an Indian and Pakistani warship have made contact at sea. I want you to go back to 2011, June 2011. INS Godavari was carrying out an anti-piracy operation in the Gulf of Aden. And a video is available. It approached a recently freed merchant vessel, and that was MV Suez. Now, a Pakistan Navy warship, PNS Babur, was operating in that area. PNS Babur closed in on INS Godavari in a high-speed maneuver. It approached from astern. It carried out a maneuver in gross violation of all international navigational safety norms and regulations. PNS Babur touched INS Godavari, of course, marginally damaging the extended safety net on the Indian warship's helicopter deck. And the video went viral because Pakistan Navy sailors were actually filming this. India lodged a formal protest with Pakistan. 15 years later, another Pakistan naval vessel collided with an Indian Navy warship. That time, Pakistani sailors were ranting and chanting, they were chanting Allahu Akbar as their ship approached the Indian Navy warship. And why? There was no reason for them to do so. We've heard of road rage. This clearly is Pakistan's version of sea rage, or their frustration of the Pakistan Navy on the high seas. Sea rage. And when operations actually happen, like during Operation Sindoor, Pakistan Navy just melted. It melted into their harbours. Not only harbour, it went into the civilian harbour, hiding between civilian ships. Their warships were hiding. their submarines were hiding in the harbor. How does one explain this conduct of the Pakistan Navy? Deliberate tactics as a Navy, were they doing this? Or are these captains of Pakistani ships like Hunain and Babur who are radicalized so much that the sight of an Indian Navy warship and then they want to wage kamikaze operations? Videos of Pak sailors screaming Allahu Akbar went viral. Then, how should one look at this shouldering incident? Joining me on India First is Commodore Anil Jay Singh. He's fellow of the National Maritime Foundation. Dr. Tara Kartha is a strategic affairs expert, watches Pakistan very closely. Sandeep Unnithan is a senior journalist, and few people understand naval operations from a journalist's point of view better than him. Sandeep, welcome. Extremely unprofessional, but what more details do we have? Why did Pakistan Navy do this?
1: You know, as you said, it's just a eerie replay of what happened in the Gulf of Oman 15 years back, where this new Yarmouk-class corvette, which is actually an OPV, started closing one of our warships and came in at a high speed. It did what many believe is a shouldering tactic, exactly like the AI-generated images on screen are showing our viewers. That is one of those classic tactics that is used, at belligerence at sea, when you try and, you know, either shoulder another ship, you try to cut his path or try to push him off course. These are standard tactics that are employed, Gaurav, by the PLA Navy and its maritime militias in the South China Sea on almost a daily basis. Now, one must ask the question that China is supplying Pakistan submarines, warships. Is it also giving them lessons in, the kind of maritime belligerence that it's displaying in the South China Sea? And this can have extremely serious international consequences, because the captain of the Indian warship, we are given to understand, exercised extreme caution. And he did not respond to this provocation because the safety of his crew was topmost on his mind. But had it been someone else, it could have led to a catastrophic incident where that warship would have, the Indian warship would have, adopted what would have been self-defense, to protect his crew and his ship. He could have taken certain measures which the Pakistan Navy would not have been able to respond to. And as you mentioned, they are a Navy. It's a very bizarre Navy, Gaurav. In peacetime, they are the ones who are running around the sea rage, as you put it. In wartime, they're nowhere to be seen. They're not even there. Not one warship, not one patrol aircraft strayed out of the Pakistan coastline during the 88-hour
0: operation. Let's try and understand this. Commodore Singh, there are rules of road at sea. And isn't this a clear violation? Or can we say that perhaps it happened by chance? It's an accident at sea.
2: Thanks, Gaurav, for having me on your show. Now, you brought up the topic of the rules of the road. That's what we call them at sea. They are actually very specific regulations to avoid collisions at sea. And just to give you an idea of how seriously these rules are taken, when an officer, young officer, is born aboard a ship for watchkeeping, he's examined in ROR. And in ROR, you have to get 100% marks. You cannot make a single mistake in that exam. So that's how seriously the ROR is taken. And as one spends more time at sea, it almost becomes a part of, you react by instinct to the correct rules of the road, as we do on the road when you're actually driving a car. Now, in this case, and the rules of the road are very specific. That's why you don't have collisions at sea, because it very clearly specifies which is the ship which has to give way to another ship, which is what we call a stand-on vessel, which means that you should be very clear. Otherwise, if everybody started taking avoiding action, there'd be more confusion at sea. So that is number one. Number two, the rules of the road very clearly state that radar should be made use of. Every possible navigational aid should be made use of to avoid a collision. This is a warship. It's a modern warship. It's a guided missile corvette. So it's obviously got state-of-the-art equipment on board, including radars. The visibility couldn't have been too bad. In any case, what the ROR says is visibility is bad, then you should anyway stay clear of any other ship on
0: your
2: radar.
0: Absolutely.
2: So when you take all these factors into consideration, you realize that this was quite an unprovoked attack or an unprovoked action by the Pakistan naval warship.
0: Unprovoked action. And it's happened before. Dr. Tara Kartha, what explains this mad mindset of Pakistani sailors and officers? We'd had an incident with PNS Babur earlier and PNS Hunain now. And it's rather self-defeating. The loss of PNS Hunain, loss to PNS Hunain, is far greater. It limped back to their harbour.
3: Well, it was rather like a You know, like, say, a Maruti trying to hit a Mercedes. So obviously the Maruti would have suffered. But this, in part, Gaurav, I think it is also the fact that they train regularly with China, right? Whether they learn, what they learn, we don't know. But they train regularly with the Chinese who are into all these tactics. But I would give more emphasis to something else, given the fact that these guys, if they train so well with the Chinese, they should be there in wartime, which they're not. So I think it's more an effort to kind of, that whole terrorism mindset, you know, I said this on another show. When you practice terrorism sponsorship, it feeds back into your, you know, your armed forces mindset. The whole mindset begins to change. Officers begin to change. This is once upon a time, years and years ago, I think a lot of Pakistani officers, this I'm talking of long back, were pretty much on the same bandwidth as the Indians, you know, in terms of contact, in terms of how to speak, how to train, what you do, honor. Now look at the difference. They do things we never dream of doing. So there is that aspect also, I think, needs to be carefully weighed in terms of future war.
0: Interesting. Is this gray zone warfare? Sandeep, you know, Dr. Tara Kartha points out that this is that same terror mindset being displayed at sea. And like we were discussing, there's a pattern to this. PNS Babur in 2011 and Pakistan naval ship Hunain now. That jihadi terror mindset, let me bully people at sea. Clearly, Pakistan can't be permitted to get away with this.
1: Absolutely not, Gaurav. And, you know, I want to add one more warship to these Pakistani warships that you mentioned. And that's the PNS Zulfikar. Now, the world knows what happened on September 2014 when a group of radicalized Pakistan naval officers and Al-Qaeda militants stormed this ship. They attempted to sail it out of Karachi and attack American warships. That kind of a thing has never happened in recent history, where radicalized militants have attempted to take over a warship. And these were Pakistan naval officers that were radicalized. Now, we have to ask that question, how many of these officers are radicalized, are behaving similarly?

0: action to protect their warships and vessels when they close Pakistan naval assets of this kind, given the kind of history that they have had, Gaurav?
1: No, that's a very interesting point of PNS Zulfikar that you bring out. I mean, can you imagine naval officers, Pakistan Navy officers and Al-Qaeda terrorists together, they try to take control of a ship, a warship. And why? Because they wanted to attack the U.S. Navy. Commodore Singh, Indian Navy sources tell India Today, PNS Hunain, it repeatedly ignored warnings. It actually accelerated and then attempted to carry out this aggressive maneuver. Given that sequence, a calculated act by Pakistan, a dangerous navigational aggression, was it intended to send some kind of a message to Indian Navy?
2: Gaurav, I really don't know, but as far as, giving a warning is concerned, that must have been done. Whenever two ships see each other at sea and if one ship feels the other one is not taking appropriate action, it's a routine thing. You call up that ship on channel 16, which is the communication channel at sea, and you say that, look, there's a particular protocol which you follow, but you convey the message that, look, you're not doing the right thing, so why don't you correct your course or whatever it is, or, alter course away from me or whatever. Some sort of indication is given. And here it's a warship, it's a professional warship with a radar, with everything on board. So this is obviously an unprovoked, deliberate attack. Whether it's premeditated from the state perspective, or is it just a rush of blood to the captain's head who was trying to show his machismo, manning a powerful ship, and must have said, let's give these Indians a scare. And closed in. But this could have become a catastrophic accident at sea. I mean, when you're coming in at high speed at somebody else who's also transiting, how are you so sure that you'll just shave the ship and go? Could have, a little miscalculation here and there could have resulted in a huge collision at sea.
1: True.
2: So, I mean, this is absolutely inexcusable. And if Pakistan doesn't take appropriate action against the people who've perpetrated this, then I'm afraid what Dr. Tarakarta said about the Pakistan Navy is pretty true. I mean, as she said, whatever little we used to read about the Pakistan Navy when we were young officers was, it's also a very professional Navy. They're naval officers like us. They wear the same uniform. They have the same sort of background and ethos of the Royal Navy backing. And so they are professional except the odd stupid thing they do now and then.
1: The opposite. There may be an odd professional in the Pakistani armed forces post Zia-ul-Haq. There was a massive change in the Pakistan army and Dr. Tarakarta, because that 1991 agreement was specifically meant to prevent incidents and accidents between navies. So what does this incident say about the effectiveness of the confidence building measures that were put in place over decades? Like, if you carry out a core level military exercise close to the borders, you inform the other side, fighter jets don't come 10 kilometers from each other's border, Hepters not more than 3 kilometers. If they do, then you inform each other. Same with the ships. None of that seems to be working with that jihadi mindset of Pakistan.
3: It's quite inexplicable. This is just slightly off the thing, a little speculative. I'm wondering what is going on the other side. It was, I think, about just off the Gulf of Oman, if I'm not mistaken. That was the location. Whether there is something there which they don't want other ships to see, because otherwise this doesn't make sense. Why would you do something like that? That whole area has a lot of other shipping also around. I'm not going into details, but if you look at the
1: oil tankers, gas tankers, if they attempt a terror attack with a gas tanker or an oil tanker, and that is why Indian Navy escorting our energy security becomes extremely important. And while speaking of energy security, I want to now shift focus to the other big story that we're tracking here on India Today. The Houthi forces have crossed what Saudi Arabia has described as its red line in this escalating conflict. So Saudi Arabia says its air defenses intercepted and destroyed a Houthi drone south of the holy city of Mecca before it could enter the prohibited airspace over Islam's holiest city. Now, according to Saudi-led coalition, the drone was intercepted at 6:50 p.m. local time Tuesday. The wreckage fell just south of the holy city of Mecca. Emergency alerts were sounded across Mecca, Jeddah, Taif. Residents were asked to just move indoors, stay away from windows and exposed areas. Avoid gathering or filming near any strategic location or religious location. The warning in Mecca

0: was lifted shortly afterwards after authorities said the danger had passed. The Houthis, however, and there was tremendous global criticism of this act. The Houthis categorically denied that they were trying to target Mecca. They insist their operations were directed at Saudi military bases and their oil infrastructure. Pakistan, incidentally, part of this so-called Mecca Joint Defense Agreement with Saudi Arabia and Turkey, stopped short of announcing any direct military involvement in this conflict. Now, this is where Pakistan develops cold feet. It wants to talk about battle. It wants the big weapons. But when it comes to the balloon going up, Pakistan runs away. That's Pakistan's DNA. Pakistan's Prime Minister Shahbaz Sharif condemned the attempted attack, calling it a dastardly and heinous attack, described it as reprehensible and unforgivable. English that they perhaps find difficult to pronounce, but weapons that they dare not wield in this conflict. Now, he's praised the Saudi forces for intercepting the drone. He claims Pakistan stands shoulder to shoulder with Saudi Arabia, but perhaps only in words and not in deed. Despite the language, the collective defense in the Mecca Pact, Pakistan has announced no military intervention, no military action against the Houthis. I once again want to bring in our guest and Sandeep. Dangerous escalation. Saudi Arabia says Houthi drone was destroyed before entering Mecca's prohibited airspace. Houthis have denied this, but the consequences could have been disastrous for the world.
1: Absolutely, Gaurav. And you know what is going to happen now is that Saudi Arabia is going to use this attack on Mecca as a casus belli to fashion some kind of a coalition, an OIC kind of coalition to attack the Houthis. Now, the problem with that is that while Saudi Arabia has been attacking the Houthis day and night, literally, there have been airstrikes, they've even fired ballistic missiles at the Houthis, they don't have the boots on ground to go in and physically defeat the Houthis. Because the Houthis, primarily, they're a militia force, they're a ragtag militia. They have a lot of fight in them. They drive these Toyota technicals and they capture territory. They capture 5,000 square kilometers of territory.
0: Yes.
1: Days. And the problem now is that the Saudis have tried the military solution. They've tried deploying forces over there in 2015. They failed miserably. There was a peace, there was a ceasefire in place in 2022, and that is broken when the Saudis attack one of the airports in Yemen. And the,
0: you know what? They may well be ragtag, but they have the ability to fire missiles. They have the ability to strike, to fire drones, which hit with pinpoint accuracy. And whether it's Iran guiding them or their tactics, they've taken control of very strategic islands along, you know, Bab al-Mandab, and we'll talk about this. In
1: you know,
0: just Gaurav, a moment.
1: What you've just shown there is that the Houthis have complete command over the Bab el-Mandab. You know, and as we were discussing yesterday, the fact is that in the past, in 2023, the Houthis had to fire their missiles and drones from the mountains. They're actually the mountains of Yemen. But now this lightning advance that they've done, they've captured all that territory. They're now on the coast. They've moved further up the coast. They've captured very critical ports like Mocha. They've got all of those islands that you've outlined over there.
0: So they are six to seven very critical islands. Stay with me for a moment. But Dr. Tarakartha, for a moment, I want to come back to the holy city of Mecca, the home to Kaaba. Millions of Muslims from across the world, they congregate here. Now, what do you make of Saudi Arabia saying Houthi forces tried to target the holy city of Mecca? How would this impact the wider Islamic world? OIC has condemned it, but will they stop at condemnation?
2: I doubt very much if the OIC will go beyond this, because they've all got their hands burned by the, you know, this whole Yemen thing. I mean, but the thing is, I doubt if the Houthis would attack Mecca. I mean, it's an extremely holy site for them as well. They're Zaidi Muslim. For them also, it's a very, very important site. And it would probably break their own support. They've got now massive support within Yemen, especially after, you know, they defeated their... Sure. I think it's targeted about 100 ships now. But it, in terms of the question now arises is who's going to remove them from those islands? Somebody True. Has to go there physically and get them out. The US has washed their hands of this. They said, we are not getting in. That's what at least Trump says as of now. What he'll do tomorrow, we don't know. And if I may bring in Pakistan here, if that's okay, is this whole Mecca Pact which, as you know, started way back from 2015 onwards. They've been trying to get the Pakistanis to defend Saudi Arabia, and they never succeeded.
0: True.
2: You know, all of you all know that the parliament, for once, had a joint resolution telling then army chief, no, you can't go to Yemen. Since when did the army ever listen to the parliament? But then they used that. Interestingly, you know, Imran Khan was given that draft, if you recall, for a solid, you know, defense agreement, which he kept on his table and refused to sign. So that they kept saying, oh, it's Imran Khan's fault. You know, he is the one who's creating a problem, and he was thrown out. But subsequently, President Munir agreed to that draft.
0: Yes.
2: And then I believe there was, that's what I was told, there was a lot of, from within the military, there was a lot of opposition saying, we don't want to get into this.
0: No, because Shias within Pakistan, they'd lead to a civil war inside Pakistan.
2: Absolutely, yes. And, absolutely.
0: But since you mentioned that map, and I want to put up that map of those islands once again, Commodore Singh, you know, you understand this very narrow, you know, waterway. So the Strait of Hormuz is already choked. And now, with the Houthis occupying these islands with their weapons, is that the reason America doesn't want to get into this battle? If you cannot remove the Houthis from here, the entire supply chain gets disrupted here, and Houthis are well and truly entrenched here.
3: Yes, the Bab al-Mandeb Strait and the you know, that little edge where the Red Sea merges with the Indian Ocean is extremely critical. It's a very narrow traffic separation scheme. I've traveled there 2 or 3 times. I have voyaged through that. And if you can get the control of these islands the way the Houthis have, then that means that it's a major crisis in the Red Sea. If you remember, as you mentioned, in 2023, they were firing from land. They had no control over the sea. And despite that, they were able to inflict plenty of damage. And they made sure at that time also a lot of shipping had to be routed via the Cape of Good Hope. Now, when you route shipping via the Cape of Good Hope, it adds almost 8,000 miles to the passage.
0: Yes.
3: 15 days or so. And if you really take the effect it will have on the global economy, we're talking in terms of billions of dollars per
0: supply
3: day.
0: Supply chain, oh, absolutely.
3: Supply chain resilience. And all of this is going to be paid for by us, which means the global south. And so it's going to have a major...
0: ...to take on Houthi forces. But Sandeep, I want to take you back to 2017. This is the second time Saudi Arabia says that Houthi forces have attempted to target Mecca. Remember the 2017 ballistic missile incident? They said a ballistic missile was intercepted. This would indicate that the Saudi Arabian forces are very keen, the coalition is very keen, that there's a wider Islamic coalition or unity against Houthi forces, against Iran, so that in the name of Mecca, Saudi Arabia is saved.
1: That's right, Gaurav. That's what the attempt is. And if you see the wording, the way it's called the Makkah Defense Agreement, and the idea is to get all of the Sunni countries together, Pakistan, Turkey, Saudi Arabia. It's actually aimed at Iran. But the fact is that now the Houthis are knocking literally at the doors of Makkah, and none of these partners have shown up. The Turks are not there. The Pakistanis are there, but they're not there. So it's a big, it's a grand betrayal, actually, of the Saudis. They actually thought they could get Turkey and Pakistan to do the fighting for them.
0: Yes.
1: But, you know, as Dr. Khatam said, it's very unlikely that any of the Islamic countries are going to actually commit troops, because they've tried that. The UAE forces were there. It was a coalition that went in almost a decade ago. The UAE and Saudi Arabian forces went in over there. They thought that they could roll over the Houthis, but those guys are very tough fighters. They waged a guerrilla war. Literally 50,000,
0: so the last 30 seconds I have on this part of the show, Dr. Tarak Artha, does this indicate that Saudi Arabia will now be under pressure if Israel is the only country that has good intelligence and good operational capabilities? Then you bury the hatchet, sign the Abraham Accord, and secure safety for this entire region.
2: No, actually, the Israelis have long cooperated with the Saudis. It's been done very quietly, but it's been there for some time. Will they then move on to... That's a very good point. If they then move on as a quid pro quo for the Abraham Accords, which then I would really like to know from somebody, that the American base is just down the road. How come? I mean, it's surprising that the US is doing nothing. They're just sitting tight. So whether this is because I'll stop there. I'm just wondering what the game is here to get the Saudis isolated and pushed into a corner.
0: So the diplomat in you, at the right moment, you've held your peace, but we'll actually wait and watch how this story develops. I want to thank all our guests for joining me here on this part of India First. I want to move to the other big story, and that's a big step taken by the Ministry of Home Affairs. Zero tolerance for Pakistan state-sponsored radical Islamist terror. And this is the policy that's being taken in big steps. So the government says it's leaving no stone unturned to implement that vision of zero tolerance for terror. The latest action is against the Shehzad Bhatti terror network. The Ministry of Home Affairs has now officially declared Pakistan-based Shehzad Bhatti network a terrorist organization under the UAPA. The government says the network has been involved not just in smuggling arms and explosives and narcotics to India across the border from Pakistan, but it's also recruiting young people in India, youth and local criminals, for terrorist activities. Union Home Minister Amit Shah insists that this action is part of Prime Minister Narendra Modi's big vision for zero tolerance for terror. The Home Minister says the network targeted India's democratic structure and fabric of communal harmony and also used hateful digital content as part of its activities. So who is this Shehzad Bhatti? Now, Shehzad Bhatti is a Pakistan-based gangster, terror handler and social media influencer. His network has been linked to grenade attacks, ID attacks, petrol bomb attacks and targeted killings in India. He and his network are accused of using local operatives to conduct reconnaissance of police establishment, defense installations and religious sites. Today's terror designation follows a massive crackdown on this network in August. You'd recall on the 12th of August, security forces had launched coordinated operations across 14 states in India. This happened from Jammu and Kashmir to Tamil Nadu to Kerala to Karnataka to Gujarat to Madhya Pradesh to Uttar Pradesh to Uttarakhand. 253 suspects were taken into custody. More than 200 arrests were made. More than 80 FIRs were registered. And here is a list of what was recovered. Improvised explosive devices, grenades bearing markings of Pakistan Ordnance Factory, pistols, knife cartridges, CCTV cameras. These CCTV cameras were being put outside military installations, railway stations, railway tracks, major national highways to see military convoy movement. More than 60 people were detained in Uttar Pradesh, 50 each from Haryana and Delhi, 44 from Punjab, 15 from Rajasthan, 8 from Maharashtra, 5 from Uttarakhand, 3 from Karnataka, Gujarat and Bihar respectively, and 2 from Telangana, Himachal Pradesh, Kerala and Jammu and Kashmir. The government says the August operation actually broke the back of this terrorist organization and their subversive, their plans to attack not just around Independence Day, but the network was demolished that day. A quick break. Coming up on the other side is a special interaction with the director of the film Hanuman Ansh, a film that's making headlines across the country and, of course, earning big at the box office. It's earned more than 270 crore, made on a modest budget of just 2 crore. Now, is this hard work or is this a miracle? That story coming up. Stay with us.

0: spa state of mind with a Kohler spa at home. No matter what your day throws at you, stay in the spa state of mind with a Kohler spa at home.
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0: a miracle, a blessing, or hard work being duly recognized and rewarded, or a combination of all these factors, including divine intervention. Hanuman Ansh, a film made with a modest budget of about 2 crore, that earned barely 10 lakh on its opening day, has emerged as one of the most profitable releases of the decade. The returns estimated at nearly 140 times the production cost. Hanuman Ansh, directed by Dr. Vishal Chaturvedi, and stars Shobhanav Satya and Chandan Anand in key roles. The director, Vishal Chaturvedi, Dr. Vishal Chaturvedi, joins me on this special broadcast. And before I bring him into this conversation, let me rattle off some of the statistics that the film world actually considers a dream come true. On day 40, Hanuman Ansh collected a net of 8.25 crore rupees across 9,175 shows. And this brings the film's total India net collection to 231 crore rupees plus. The total India gross for Hanuman Ansh stands at 272.9 crore and counting across 137,549 shows since the release. And it continues to run to packed halls. Amazing. Let me quickly bring into this conversation Dr. Vishal Chaturvedi. Dr. Saab, bohat bohat badhai, shubhkamnai, many congratulations. Sir, is this your hard work being rewarded, or is this a miracle?
1: सीताराम सबसे पहले धन्यवाद बहुत-बहुत मुझे इस इस प्रोग्राम पे बुलाने के लिए सो आई विल से बिफोर आई गो इनटू वेदर दिस वाज अ हार्ड वर्क और दिस हैड दिस बिकेम अ मिरेकल आई वुड लाइक टू सबसे फर्स्ट ऑफ ऑल पे 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people to theaters because that would have not been possible from our promotional monies and this happened so that everyone who has made their reels or they talked about the film in their drawing rooms or offices and they took school kids and everyone like the kids took their grandparents and grandparents took their kids in one of the screenings when we were like hopping theaters so I asked how many grandparents brought their granddaughters and sons so there were some plenty amount of people and then I asked the reverse question how many grandson brought their grandfathers or granddaughters brought their grandfathers so there were plenty of kids And I said, the circle is completed. That's what I wanted.
0: परिवारों को जोड़ रहे हैं कितनी सुंदर बात आपने कही ये परिवार जुड़ रहे हैं पीढ़ियां जुड़ रही हैं But tell me this, as a good doctor, आपने नब्स पकड़ ली ऑडियंस की What inspired you to make a film on Neem Karoli Baba and this name, Hanuman Ansh?
1: So, Neem Karoli Baba himself, after finishing my MBBS, I met with a sort of a miraculous event which I today call at Leela because miracles happen at instants and Leelas happen over the period of multiple years and decades. I was doing my first job in Haldwani and then our car, a few friends, we were traveling to random places near Nainital and our car suddenly stops at a place and then when the rain stops and the sunlight comes because we were not able to see anything before. I opened my door and my door opens under Kachi Dham's gate. And that intrigued me so much that it was literally an invitation inside the temple.
0: Wow.
1: And from that day onwards, I've been following this. So I'll say, I believe that Maharaji wanted me to make this film. And he kept guiding me and kept putting me in situations where I had to find a unique way to get out of that situation and always a unique reaction which came inside my mind. And then I kept following those paths. So I'll completely in a very, very surrender mode, I always say this, that it is Maharaj's guidance under which we made this film and probably where it reached.
0: क्या बात है, पूर्ण समर्पण, मतलब devotion, आस्था और पूर्ण समर्पण ईश्वर को पाने के लिए इससे ज्यादा अच्छा मार्ग क्या हो सकता है. But tell me this, sir, from the sets to the music to the storytelling, how much of this is your spiritual journey, your spiritual experience that went into the making of Hanuman Ansh?
1: So when I was very young, I was 22 or 23, I was going through some basic health issues, and my mother tells me that you need to basically meditate and you need to do dhyana. And my mother has been a constant source of spiritual information all through my life. And she keeps, you know, calling me in every monthly or two monthly, and she will give me a lowdown of what all she got to know about Kriya Yoga and this and Dhyan and Kundalini, all of that. So because of her constant, you know, sort of a unke nirantar prayas se aisa hota raha ki mere andar jo spirituality wo hardam grow karti rahi, aur maine bahut sari cheeze khud bhi dhyan karte waqt jo 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
1: 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and overnight I basically asked him for the songs, and this one I really loved, and we recorded the very next day because he was supposed to go and go back to his hometown by a train. So in half an hour, 45 minutes we recorded, and this became the biggest song, I mean, you can say, today.
0: And even, can I request you when it comes out, when you sing it, it comes out from your soul, you know. Can you, for the benefit of our viewers, sing the lines of Ma Parvati, Parvati for us?
1: All right. Jab jid pe aa gayi Parvati, Parvati, Parvati, samjhane pahunche saptrishi, saptrishi, saptrishi, kaay zid kar rahi, are kaay khumar rahi, काय जिद कर रही, काय खुमर रही, ऐसे भर के लाने जाके शीश पे गंगा, और गले में डारे फिर रे सांप, जाके शीश पे गंगा और गले में डारे फिर रे सांप, इतने सीधे सादे हैं सब कहते भोलेनाथ, भोलेनाथ. 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
0: It's so beautiful. It actually enters your soul. It's so beautiful. Aur aap bilkul dil se ye ga bhi rahe hain. But, you know, since you're a doctor, and since you said, you know, health, maa ne jo aashirwaad diya, kyunki I at least believe, you know, nase rog hare sab peera, japat nirantar hanumat beera. Is that also your life story? Chanting Lord Hanuman's name destroys all pain, all diseases. That's the message?
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0: 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Pathan was at 2.55 crore. So is this word of mouth publicity that has a bigger impact, Vishalji, than even those massive promotions?
1: I believe the massive promotions are done. If I can talk about the box office dynamics, what happens that when you have your film, a theatrical run for a week, first week, the film goes to people, people respond to the film that, okay, it's a good film or it's a average film, it's a great film. And then from there, the word of mouth picks. Hmm. For that first week collection or first week people going to the theater, you need massive promotions. Hmm. And because it's all across the country and we face the problem. I understood that it's not that easy game that you just simply release your film and then you expect people to, you know, just respond to it and then they will start giving you word of mouth. Attention span is so less today, in today's time, that you can't expect people to, you know, go and talk about your film or like all the way they're asking, giving their testimonies. No, go watch this film. I will pay for you, this thing. Hmm. So things like that started happening when people found that this film, it's a good film, and then it's reduced to 25 theaters, they are not getting tickets. Mm. And they are traveling from to some, because the locations of those theaters were so odd that people have to travel, some of the people traveled to 200 kilometers to watch the film. Wow. I met such people.
0: Wow.
1: And this is happening the second week when they were getting word of mouth, and then they are not getting the movie to watch. So the demand surged so much. And the second week, the two other films, one of the film was not doing well.
0: Correct.
1: And because of which the theater owners, you know, started opening shows for Hanuman Ansh. And also the Cinepolis, who's the distributor, they were also pitching their film. And from there onwards, it never looked back. It kept growing only. As soon as they opened theaters, people just rushed and then they started watching the film. But in those first 2 weeks, the word of mouth grew. But we could have literally failed and, you know, fell on our nose. But somehow, you know, God saved it. So when you say miracle, yes, there is a sort of a miracle, nothing less than a miracle. But I'd like to thank everyone who has, you know, put their effort to make the reels and make, you know, talked about the film.
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1: 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There are only few OTTs and one of the OTTs, I'll say. Hmm. When they rejected the story of Sri Neem Kori Baba. And that was very disappointing, not just because it's my story or I took it, or it's a public domain story. Hmm. But you know about him and you are from India, and why you're behaving so snobbish, and why you'll have to, you know, say such things. If you just look who all he inspired, and I'm telling that this guy has inspired the Apple's founder.
0: Steve Jobs, Mark Zuckerberg, ek bahut lambi suchi hai.
1: And who are you in front of, who are you in company? I'm not talking about the person. I'm saying whichever company it is, it can't be. The Apple as a company is probably 500 times more wealthier and more, you know, it has more value. And the founder of that company was inspired by this man.
0: Neem Karoli
1: Baba. And the saint. The saint. So you just for that, the respect of this comparison which I'm doing right now, to understand where I'm working and what this guy has, whom all this guy has inspired. आपको उतने में ही थोड़ा मॉडेस्ट रहना चाहिए, एरोगेंट नहीं होना चाहिए, और ऐसा तो बिल्कुल भी नहीं होना चाहिए कि आपको लगे कि नहीं यार, आप तो सिर्फ एक, आप कैसे पॉजिटिव स्टोरी लेके आ
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1: So I always believed, Varavji, that there is an immense amount of possibility in Hindi film industry. And we are only catering to, I guess, 5% of them. I guess 5-7% logon ko hi hum cater kar rahe hain. The possibilities of the footfall ki possibility 40 crore logon ki kam se kam Hindi mein hai. 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
0: Sapariwar, matlab gali galoch wali film, you don't want to watch them with your family. Or you, like you said, bringing three generations together.
1: So, and that will result into, and I always believed and I always told this, and I, when I'm saying I believe that, I, from last 7 years, I've been trying to make content which is not negative, which is not vulgar, which is not abusive, which binds people, which is not on the creating, you know, factions, creating, you know, division in the society. And the beauty about our film is that it doesn't antagonize anyone. It doesn't have any negative character in the entire film. There is no villain in the film. There is no three-act story. There is no big hero. So the beauty about this film is probably it's the simplicity which people are saying, that it is a simplicity which they're liking. And I believe that in that simplicity, there was really relatable content for the families. And that's what worked for them. And obviously, our belief system. So when you say Sanatan and when you say our family system, our culture, we need to, you know, draw the bigger lines. And we say that, you know, don't compare yourself. Do not get into this. There is this possibility of this also. I'm not saying that you should not open up, you know, the cases or problems which are very, very problematic for the society.
0: True.
1: But I'm saying, if you can also, and but you'll have to also tell that this is the library we are working with from last 5,000-7,000 years. We have plethora of magnanimous, you know, stories and content and ideas. You will have to just explore and figure out that how you can, you know, customize it and say it in a way that people love it.
0: So tell me about your next project, because I believe your next project is also spectacularly beautiful concept.
1: So I believe that film, since the film is about Hanuman Chalisa, and Neem Karoli Baba was also, you know, pressing a lot of people about Hanuman Chalisa. I am also a Hanuman Bhakt. I also run a Hanuman Chalisa club on Clubhouse from last 5 years.
0: Kya baat hai.
1: So people from worldwide, they come and then chant Hanuman Chalisa over there. Even today, the club is working. My Hanuman Bhakti has brought me to Hanumananch and to Srini Kurli Baba. And my Hanuman Bhakti will definitely take me to Tulsidas Ji, because that's the source.
0: Absolutely. Absolutely. How beautiful. So what you're doing, Dr. Chaturvedi, and I must delve on this for a moment, this is Bharat's civilizational knowledge and gyan that you're taking to future generations. Matlab, aap Goswami Tulsidas ka jab aap unki charcha kar rahe hain, to recently during Operation Sindoor, Air Marshal Bharti, he quoted those immortal lines of Goswami Tulsidas. Ramchandra ji jab Lanka ja rahe the Sita ji ko lane ke liye aur samudra rasta nahi de raha tha, to Vinay Namane jaldi jad gaye, teen din beet, bole sako paramatab, भय बिन होए न प्रीत. मतलब इतनी पावरफुल लाइंस है सर, ये हमारे कल्चर के बारे में, हमारी सिविलाइजेशन के बारे में, आप तो उनके पूरे जीवन के बारे में लिख रहे हैं
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0: Good evening. Hello and welcome. You're with the news today. Your primetime destination news, newsmakers, talking points Wednesday night. We have a big talking point tonight about that big controversy over UPI. Charges on UPI being levied by the government, essential or avoidable? The PhonePe CEO, Sameer Nigam, will be among my special guests tonight. Also, West Asia now threatening to open a new front in the war. Saudis claim Houthis are targeting the holy city of Mecca. Talmiz Ahmed, India's leading West Asia expert, will join me on that developing situation. But first, as always, it's time to get cracking with the nine headlines at nine tonight. Political heat rises over merchant fees being charged on UPI payments above 2,000 rupees. Leader of the opposition, Rahul Gandhi, now claims that the Modi government crumbled under US pressure, demands a rollback of what he is calling a UPI tax. Meta admits its mistake in child sex abuse content on Instagram. Senta reclassifies Meta as a service provider and an intermediary as it charges money to modify algorithms. Mahua Moitra attack with eggs once again in her own constituency, Krishnanagar, alleges BJP hand behind the incident, second egg attack on a TMC MP in just the last 3 months. Sena UBT MP Aditya Thakre denies any link in Disha Salian case, claims he never met or knew Disha, slams deliberate character assassination attempt. Tamil Nadu Chief Minister Vijay's London trip ends, but the controversy escalates further. His planned fan meet in London was cancelled after huge crowds gathered outside his hotel, sparking public safety concerns. Amidst the festive season, rice prices climbed to a one-year high, with early basmati paddy arrivals already showing prices around 20% higher than last year. Pakistan-based Shahzad Bhatti Network declares banned terrorist outfit under UAPA, move after a nationwide crackdown in which 253 people were detained, more than 80 FIRs registered. Pakistan naval ship gets severely damaged after it collides with Indian warship. India protests unprofessional Pak Navy conduct, summons top Pak diplomat. No damage reported to the Indian warship. And tensions mount in West Asia after Houthis strike holy city. After Houthis allegedly make an attempt to strike the holy city of Mecca, Saudi Arabian air defense intercepts the drone. India expresses deep concern over targeting of the holy city. All eyes now on the big breaking news at the moment, because the key Russian oil-linked bill is now going to be within the next 24 hours, possibly passed by the US Congress. The bill proposes up to 100% tariff on countries buying Russian oil. This bill will come up for vote in the US House of Representatives. India could also be among the countries that is facing a 100% tariff. Remember, the bill was passed by the U.S. Senate on August 8th. It's now being passed forwarded to the House of Representatives. So come tomorrow, tariffs could be potentially raised by 100% for Indian goods. Joining me now from Washington, D.C. is Rohit Sharma, who's tracking that. Rohit, is it more than likely that within the next 24 hours, the U.S. House of Representatives will pass this bill, effectively meaning the U.S. Congress is approving 100% tariffs on countries like India buying Russian oil?
1: Well, Rajdeep, yes, the bill is scheduled to be voted today around after 3:45 time Eastern in Washington, D.C. today. It will obviously go through another proper procedural vote before that. And then if the House decides to vote on it and it gets it approved, it then heads to President Trump's desk for becoming a law. So yes, potentially, you know, President Donald Trump will have a tool at his disposal to sanction, or rather to put tariffs on countries that are buying oil from Russia. But it does not automatically put that on any country. Rajdeep, key differentiator is it depends on the president if he wants to do it and which countries he wants to impose those tariffs on. But it will be a law if President Trump signs it, and any other president, even after President Trump leaves the office in 29, could potentially use this. So a very interesting development as far as this Russia sanction bill has come. And to give you a little more background on this, Rajdeep, you know, this was initially started, you know, as a tool to threaten Russia when Lindsey Graham was alive, and he started off with 500% tariffs. And the Senate, as you said, in August, passed this bill as a kind of a tribute to Lindsey Graham for being that, Russia hawk for forever. But then, as we've seen, you know, it surprised a lot of people within the U.S. Congress. It's been fast-tracked. And some people say it's also because the Chinese president is going to be here in the U.S. Next week. And it's also a kind of, you know, a signal to him that Russia should come to the table and start negotiating.
0: Right. But clearly, weaponization of tariffs going on, concerns therefore will be there on the Indian side. Rohit Sharma, with all those details, appreciate your joining us. Now, the American hand is also having some kind of a role, allegedly, according to the opposition, in what is our top story today. Because a day after the government announced that there will be a levy of 0.4% on UPI transactions above rupees 2,000, leader of the opposition, Rahul Gandhi, has accused the Narendra Modi government of taking this decision under U.S. pressure and bowing down to the Trump administration, which is trying to protect, is the claim being made, the credit card companies that are based in the United States. The government, however, claims that 96% of the UPI transactions will be out of this merchant discounting rate. And there was a certain inevitability about this happening sooner rather than later, with the government claiming that consumers will be protected. The burden of this tax, of these discount rates, will not be passed on to consumers. Take a look at this report.
2: A day after the National Payment Corporation of India announced 0.4% merchant discount rate charge on UPI transactions above 2,000 rupees, the opposition is raising the heat on the government, calling the new levy a tax. Leader of opposition Rahul Gandhi posted a video on social media accusing the government of surrendering to American pressure.
3: Modi ji has a completely different concept. He's neither left nor right. He has decided to lie down straight and prostrate himself in front of Donald Trump. He's put a tax on every single Indian person by taxing UPI and giving huge amount of money to the United States. Modi ji, please stop lying down in front of the United States. Have a spine, khade ho jaiye, aur UPI tax ko wapis lijiye. Dhanyawad.
2: The Congress has alleged the new charges are for the benefit of companies like GPay and PhonePe, which have significant American shareholding.
4: What is UPI? UPI is nothing but a digital platform that was created by India's institutions, India's banks, for digital payments. MDR is merchant discount rate, a processing fee that is given to banks and institutions to process this. And like I said, the new rules will involve a 0.4% MDR on commercial transaction upwards of 2,000 rupees. The total value of that transaction is 66.22 lakh crore rupees. That's the quantum of money that the tax will be levied on. That's the quantum of money that has been put into the pockets of American companies at the cost of ordinary Indians.
2: The BJP has rejected Congress charges. The party says the charges will be paid by merchant and not consumers, and it will not affect the Aam Aadmi.
5: Is desh ka aam nagrik 50% of global financial transaction 11 countries ke andar UPI ke madhyam se bharatvasi aur baki log kar rahe hain aur ye aage aur bhi badhega aur shayad yahi success Rahul Gandhi ke man mein ek heen bhavna paida karti hai aur Congress ke man mein heen bhavna paida karti hai aur isliye Congress UPI pe chhoot phaila rahi hai.
6: Rahul Gandhi must know that It is a platform which is being not only used in India, but now it is being used in many countries, and many countries are introducing this platform. So it needs to be very robust, and it requires, for being robust, it also requires a little bit of investment as well. And that investment will be channelized through the charges, for small charges, to be borne by merchants and not by the end user or the consumer.
2: UPI transactions.

0: the charges were small charges to be borne by merchants and not by the end user or the consumer.
1: UPI transactions totaled 314 lakh crore in value in 2025. Government claims over 55 crore people use UPI as of June 2026, making it the world's largest real-time payments platform. The newly announced charges on UPI transactions are now a political flashpoint, with the opposition sensing an opportunity to corner the government. Bureau Report, India Today.
2: Okay, joining me now is my first special guest today, Sameer Nigam, PhonePe CEO, joins us. Good to have you on the show, Sameer. You've come out strongly in support of the government's decision to have this merchant discount rate of 0.4% above transactions above rupees 2,000. And you believe that this will create, I read somewhere, an enabling system for merchant discount rates. But how do you respond to those who say that the merchants, those who we buy products from above rupees 2,000 will eventually start passing the burden onto consumers, that this is some kind of a consumer tax in a way?
3: I've been pretty consistent, Rajdeep, over the last 6 years. When UPI started, there was an MDR of 0.65%. People have forgotten how fast the market grew in the first 4 years as well. It was growing exponentially. And it is only in 2020 during COVID that the government introduced or made MDR free. So as far as we were concerned in the industry, even without or with MDR, UPI was growing extremely fast. As were, by the way, digital wallets, if you remember 10 years ago, which also had an MDR of over 1% at the time. So I think it was a myth to begin with that MDR had to be free for payments to take off. The second thing is that, one, in law, it is illegal right now for merchants to transfer the cost to customers. But even in practice, a lot has changed since 10 years ago. We now have almost 60 lakh or 6 million merchants with POS devices in the country, accepting credit cards, RuPay cards, wallets, each with an interchange of 1.5% to 2.5%. Debit cards of all sorts in India have an interchange of 0.65% even today. So UPI remains at 0.4%. The lowest MDR in the world, not in India, of all networks out there. That's an important thing to learn. Second, 95 to 96% of the transactions, what are called P2M merchant transactions, are below 2,000 rupees. So for an average person like you or me, on average, 95, 96% of the time, your daily groceries, your rickshaws, your public transport, all of that, you're not going to be having a merchant getting charged when you make a payment. On the 4%, we don't believe that the merchants will charge the customer because they've not done it in the cards or wallet economy or UPI even before this.
2: Sameer, there are two parts to what you've said. You know, you seem to be suggesting that consumers will not be charged, that and based on a past experience, that it will not be passed on to consumers. But nothing technically stops merchants from passing it on to them. It's it could be economically feasible for them. Also, they could do it either through high prices, implicit surcharges. Do you agree with that? Let's get that very clear, that the possibility exists that merchants will pass on any levy on them onto consumers.
3: Actually, any surcharge linked to paying UPI MDR is illegal through the Gazette notification itself. And the NPCI circular explicitly again confirms that. So that is actually, that burden is on the acquiring banks and payment aggregators like us to ensure that our merchants don't actually transfer any cost to the customer for accepting UPI payments. Now, whether they transferred indirectly or not, I'm again saying, I believe that the chances of that are low for the following two reasons. Most of the categories where the margins are very, very thin, like utilities, have already been exempted. Bill payments is capped at 5 rupees. Insurance is capped at 5 rupees. Stock broking is at 0.02%. Petrol is capped at 5 rupees. So there are multiple carve-outs even to this 0.4% MDR, where the government has wisely, I would say, said that we will floor the MDR total to a flat number. So it remains affordable and it's not transferred. The categories where there will be, in fact, a MDR that is closer to the point.

0: 4% intended are things like retail, clothing, dining, travel, entertainment, which have a much richer margin structure, to be honest. And they are already actually getting a large number of credit card paying customers and wallet customers forever. So they were paying. They were not the ones who asked for zero MDR.
1: You know, but the point, Samir, is you know, you're saying majority of transactions by volume are less than 2,000, therefore people will not be affected in any way. But the fact also is, Samir Nigam, that transactions above rupees 2,000 may constitute only 4% of transactions by volume, but the figures show they actually constitute about 66% of the total UPI value. So transactions of high value, those made at hospitals, hotels, restaurants, retailers, as you mentioned, schools, all of this could be potentially under the scanner, and therefore that economic impact cannot be underestimated. Do you agree?
0: True. But again, I would request you, please study the annexures that NPCI has provided in this circular. A lot of the categories you mentioned actually have a cap of 5%, rather 5 rupees. It's not 0.4% for exactly that reason. Education comes to mind. Bill payments comes to mind. Petrol, which is where a lot of spending happens on the consumer side, is capped at 5 rupees. So it is not actually a significant amount. The average petrol pump ticket size is about 6,600 rupees. So the effective MDR at 5 rupees is negligible. So they have looked at the math. And again, I say this as an invested party. I would love if it were just very high across the board, but I'm telling you pragmatically, this is a right balance. A very large part of that 66% that people are talking about is in categories like insurance, like the capital markets, like petrol, like bill payments. And those are exempted out. They're basically at flat 5 rupees.
1: You know, how may I just ask you though, how do you respond to critics like former Bharat Pay co-founder Ashneer Grover, who created a bit of a stir by saying levying charges on UPI transactions amounts to some kind of tax collection, and this 2,000 rupees threshold is economically arbitrary? How do you respond to the Ashneel Grovers?
0: I won't comment simply because I don't take him seriously.
1: No, you don't take him seriously can't be an answer. The answer I want to know, how will you respond to not just Ashneel Grover? There are others who are saying levying charges on UPI transactions in this manner will effectively amount to tax collection.
0: Ironically, the same people saying this are ignoring the fact that if the merchant's not bearing this MDR, it was the government that's actually been paying the industry subsidies through tax dollars directly for the last 5 years. That's exactly what we as an industry hate. We don't want subsidies from the government. We stand on our own feet. We raise equity, we raise debt as a business, and we are running for-profit businesses. And we don't want to be beholden to government subsidies because the fact is, if the industry is spending 10, 12,000 crores a year, Rajdeep, at today's volumes, paying 2,000 crores in subsidy doesn't cut it. We are all bleeding money. All our balance sheets are in public domain. And if we don't actually, if the government does pay us that much money, surely we'd be the only market in the world where the government is paying 10,000 crores, 15,000 crores to the industry. But in much, much smaller economies, MDR works. 200 markets in the world, India is the only one which had this weird thing called zero MDR. It's never existed anywhere. From Brazil to Russia to you name it, any market.
1: No, but how will you respond again, Samir, to the political argument now? The political argument which is being made by the Congress Party, for example, that a lot of this is being done under US pressure, that political parties are saying that the MasterCards and the Visas were lobbying with the government to ensure that the MDR is in place because they felt otherwise they were losing out in this ecosystem and they were using their clout with the US administration to put pressure on the Modi government.
0: I have friends at both Visa and MasterCard as well, and I think they're exceptionally good global networks. So let me say this. I have shared with them since 2016, 17, that Visa and MasterCard need to understand India is a mobile-first market, not a cards-first market. I'm happy to say after 10 years, we just at the Global FinTech Fest, we finally launched Tap and Pay using safeguards within the app, something that's been live with Apple Pay and Samsung Pay and Google Pay out west for 10 years. It finally launched here. Visa and MasterCard will grow their market share or their transactions if they solve for India doing what India needs.
1: Mm-hmm.
0: But if anyone believes in the political spectrum or otherwise that Visa and MasterCard somehow benefit because UPI becomes chargeable, I don't see that in the business. By the way, I can say this with some confidence because we have 70, 80 million cards on file as well from Visa and MasterCard. We are one of the largest payment processors for Visa and MasterCard as well. And I'm telling you that the difference was not 0.4% of MDR. It was the product. UPI acceptance, it required a 10 rupee QR code at a shop or a self QR by a delivery boy or a rickshaw. There's no such acceptance network for Visa and MasterCard. You need a several thousand rupee POS device, right? How many people in India were putting that? So they have to innovate on that side, and that started happening.
1: So let me ask you, in conclusion, the domestic competition question that is being raised by some, Sameer. The MDR revenue is going to be distributed among banks, acquirers, UPI apps. Given that PhonePe and Google Pay almost dominate UPI, will this monetizing of the ecosystem strengthen the position of large players like you rather than promote genuine competition? Small fintech will end up losing out, and thereby the entire ecosystem created over digitization will lose out.
0: Digital payments. It's cute because, again, you mentioned, let me count the actors. The issuing bank, which is the customer's bank, gets 40% of the MDR right off the bat. Then there's the PSP bank at 10%, the TPAP at 20%, which is apps like us and Google Pay. That's the space we operate in. We are fighting for the 20% of the MDR pie. Then there's the acquiring bank and the payment aggregators. Of that 20%, we are at about 45%, right? So that's the size of the pie. People make it sound like if I'm 45% of payments in India, I'm getting 45% of MDR. I wish life were that easy. It's not linear math. Fact of the matter is UPI is one of the most complex. It's a four-party model, as it's called. There's acquirers, there's apps, there's sponsor banks, there's issuers. There's a lot of people that feed. Mm-hmm. And I'm not even including NPCI yet. And then I don't know if you noticed, out of that money that we make, NPCI has announced 5% will be withheld to make sure that small merchants grow. So there's a 5% carve out. What used to be government digital incentive is now NPCI digital incentive. So I think it is a very welcome move directionally to get MDR back in. But as they say, India mein shaadi hoti hai, toh bahut barati aate hai. And this one has a lot of participants.
1: I want to leave it there. I want to leave it there, Sameer. Good to have you on the show, giving us your perspective about why you believe that this is a welcome move. Thank you very much. Okay, let's now then raise the big questions on this issue of great public interest. The UPI levy by the government, is it essential or avoidable? Will merchants shift to cash again? Will consumers end up paying this UPI levy? Free UPI, is it subsidizing private firms, as is being argued? Joining me now, Professor Krishnamurthy Subramaniam, former Chief Economic Advisor to the government, Santosh Mehrotra, visiting professor at the Center for Development, University of Bath. He's also been with the Center for Labor at JNU. I'm going to hear both of you patiently to give why one is for and one is against, presumably. But Santosh Mehrotra, you go first. There are those who are saying that this is something that was unavoidable, that at some stage or the other, the government would have to stop subsidizing the UPI payment system. And it is a very minimal merchant charge that they have levied. Your response, why are you so critical of it?
2: Well, I'm not so seriously critical of it as you assume, Rajdeep. First of all, I have been saying right. that what I am critical of is the fact that you rightly noted that the government has so far been subsidizing the merchants up to the tune of rupees 2,000 crores per annum. That's the subsidy that's coming out of your and my taxpayer money. So we are paying in any case, Rajdeep. And I see no reason whatsoever why the government should be subsidizing up to 2,000 crores at all. Now, but someone has to pay the cost. And since the beneficiaries of this program I mean, of the UPI are not just the consumer, but also three other parties on the business side. The merchant, second is the platform, and the third is the bank. Now, is it possible, for instance, if I was in government, I could say to the government regulator, can it be possible to actually distribute that cost between the three beneficiaries? I mean, you and I know that banks are earning 4 lakh crores worth of profits every year. The big companies, which are all multinationals, which are platform owners, merchants are the only small players. And so it's not entirely fair to, from my perspective, that they should be paying. Someone has to bear the cost, and I don't believe the government should be. So that's broadly my position, Rajiv.
1: So do you fear, though, that the merchants will pass on this burden to the consumers? Is that a genuine fear?
2: Yeah, that's a risk. I'm sorry I didn't deal with that. You're asking a legitimate question. It may well be that slowly this will begin to be passed on. But honestly, in the last analysis, the cost itself, 0.4. Let's assume for a second that if all that 0.4% is borne by the merchant, which I don't believe it should be. That's what I've said repeatedly. Suppose all of it was, you know, the cost is still quite small, and therefore it may well be that the merchant decides that he'll bear some of the cost to Shebel, and some of it will get passed on. So there, of course, there's a legitimate fear that it will get passed on. You're asking the right question.
1: My third question, Professor Mehrotra, you're seeing the opposition parties in particular, or at least the Congress party, raising a red flag, saying this is being done under U.S. pressure to protect the MasterCards, the Visas, the big credit card companies. Do you go along with that? Do you believe that's a legitimate argument that these decisions are being taken again under pressure?
2: Listen, this is not the first time, Rajdeep, that these people have put pressure on us. What was the interim trade deal? The interim trade deal was an outrage. I mean, thank God it is behind us. And I'm just hoping that we are dragging out the negotiation for the trade deal as long as, these campaigns for the House of Representatives and the Senate are going on, because we know that Trump's position is going to become even weaker. Because please remember that even then, the fear now is that they're threatening us in any case. The Graham bill, which is likely to go through very quickly, is going to make it legal, because so far the 50% tariffs and all that was happening last year was illegal and stated to be so, and therefore struck down by the Supreme Court. This is legal. So ultimately, what Trump's attitude towards India might be could very well determine, whether that 100% or 50% or 25% extra tariff is imposed on us or not. And he's a rogue elephant. And in any case, in behavior towards Iran, we've seen how he has misbehaved repeatedly, gone back on agreements struck with Iran.
1: Right.
2: And there is very little respect for India left any longer in the U.S. administration. So we have to be extremely careful.
1: So net, what you're saying is that while you're saying that eventually at some stage there was almost an inevitability of these merchant discount charges emerging, that the government couldn't subsidize it forever, you do fear that over time, merchants could pass on the burden onto consumers, and therefore that is something to be cautious about. And you're also saying somewhere that these decisions need to be taken with greater, I presume, that all the stakeholders will need to be taken into confidence. Am I broadly correct?
2: Yes, but confidence is not all that is required, Rajdeep. What is required is the government becomes the regulator it is supposed to be, and, you know, apportions the cost between the three beneficiary parties. That's the only way this is going to get resolved. I don't see how else this is going to resolve. Because someone has to bear
1: Professor
2: the cost.
1: Mehrotra. Okay, let me now turn to you, Professor Subramaniam, former chief economic advisor. Now, how do you respond to what the government has chosen to do with these 0.4% MDR merchant discount rate that it's chosen for UPI payments? Do you believe this was inevitable? It had to be done at some stage? You couldn't endlessly subsidize UPI? Or is there a fear that now you could actually, merchants will pass on the burden to consumers, that this is some kind of a tax, as Rahul Gandhi and others are calling it?
3: Rajdeep, I'd like to frame this as, you know, what are we really trying to achieve with UPI? It's a spectacular success from the vantage point that I had at the International Monetary Fund. I've seen how many other countries are actually so appreciative of what we've accomplished. It was thought of as a public good that was created by the sovereign, and therefore access actually has been made universal. Now, to that question about what are we trying to achieve, I think the objective should be to use UPI really to enhance credit creation in the economy. That will generate the interest income for the banks that can be used to fund whatever necessary investments in technology, cybersecurity, etc. that can be made. I do not necessarily think that the transaction tax is certainly the most obvious way to go. Also, I think we have to understand here that the ad valorem or the percentage tax is certainly not consistent with the way the UPI works. You know, if, for instance, let's say I make a payment to you of 2 lakhs, or if I make a payment of 2,000, you know, from the perspective of UPI, it's basically the same cost, because all it does is a debit and a credit, with the amount actually not mattering, you know, and so the ad valorem tax really is not consistent. But I think the important point I want to emphasize is that there's a phenomenal opportunity to use UPI as a win-win by focusing on credit creation. This is not necessarily the best way to put it to use.
1: No, but the fact is that, you know, government is saying consumers will not be charged, that 96% of transactions will remain unaffected. But the MDR is ultimately going to be borne by merchants. And therefore, merchants at some stage or the other could pass this on to consumers. Do you see this as that kind of a tax or not? Or do you believe that the opposition is the opposition justified in saying, look, we are worried about a tax that will be passed on to consumers in some kind of a tax form?
3: Rajdeep, I want to focus on the economics, because, you know, some of the arguments that you are putting across, you know, just a week back, I remember how the bogus 2.6% claim on GDP, you know, the politicians had used. So I don't want to get into that, you know, instead focus on the issue here. I think the point here that you're talking about, you know, merchants will respond to this. It's possible they may pass on the cost to the consumer, or they may decide to switch to an alternative. And I think the alternative may be use of cash, which is certainly not what we want, because, you know, that is not one thing that will basically lead to more formalization. And so the way this is being framed, which is a little bit of a cost of UPI versus free UPI, that's not the right way to frame it. It is actually about the alternative opportunity which merchants might choose to go with cash. And cash itself has a significant opportunity cost. For instance, suppose I withdraw to 10,000 rupees. It's not as if, you know, there are no costs, because the cost of putting cash into the ATM, you know, maintaining it, all of those are, implicit costs as well. So the opportunity cost has to be kept in mind here as well.
1: So net, you're not exactly a supporter of this MDR. You seem to be also believing that maybe this system, the existing system, could have continued for longer, because, as you say, UPI is a mass phenomenon. And one of the reasons is it removed the cost and friction associated with digital transactions. So would you have liked the system to continue for longer?
3: Not just continue, and let me make it very clear, utilize this for credit creation. And I think here I must point out some important facts. I've covered this in my book, India at 100. If you look at the ratio of private credit to GDP in India, it is 60% or thereabouts. The global average is 150%. There's a lot of credit that still can be created.
1: Dr. Subramaniam, appreciate you and Santosh Mehrotra joining me here on the news today. Okay, let's turn to another big story. We are tracking the crisis in West Asia is now threatening to escalate out of control with a new front being launched, this time between Saudi Arabia and the Iranian-backed Houthis of Yemen. Saudi Arabia today claimed that it had shot down a drone that it alleged was heading towards the holy city of Mecca. The Houthi rebels of Yemen have rejected the charge. They claim that they are only attacking oil facilities in the kingdom. The Houthis now are controlling some of the key islands in the Bab al-Mandeb Strait. On the back of what's happening in the Strait of Hormuz, West Asia's war is threatening to spiral out of control once again. Take a look.
4: Massive escalation in West Asia. Dangerous provocation by Houthis. Drone intercepted near Mecca airspace. Saudi air defenses intercepted a Houthi drone before it could enter restricted airspace over Mecca. Islam's holiest city has come under attack. An escalation that could plunge West Asia into full-out sectarian war. It's the first time the Houthis have targeted Mecca in nearly a decade, since a ballistic missile was intercepted in 2017. The Houthis have denied the accusation, insisting their targets were Saudi oil facilities and military bases.
5: And there is no threat from Yemen to the holy sites. Our operations target the oil facilities and military bases, which are entirely far removed from the sacred places.
4: But the Saudis are up in arms. Saudi-led coalition in Yemen has warned the Houthis and stated that the security of holy mosque in Mecca is a red line. The Gulf Arab Kingdom's position is becoming more precarious by the day. On September 11, Houthis made significant gains along Yemen's western coast, captured Perim Island, and tightened their grip on the strategic Bab al-Mandeb Strait. Greater and Lesser Hanish Islands and the Red Sea port city of Mocha have also fallen to the Houthis. The kingdom's backbone, its very oil economy, is under serious threat. Last week, Iranian proxy in Iraq launched a drone attack and destroyed Saudi's east-west pipeline. The 1,200 kilometer carries around 4% of global oil supplies and enables Riyadh to bypass the Strait of Hormuz. With its oil lifelines under siege and holy cities now threatened, Saudi Arabia faces a stark dilemma: restraint or retaliation. And pressure is mounting on the kingdom for a firmer military response as the Houthi threat escalates. Bureau Report, India Today.
1: And joining me now on that situation in Saudi Arabia that could once again have impact for India and the world is arguably the finest voice on that on West Asia in the country, Ambassador Talmeez Ahmad, India's former envoy to Saudi Arabia, UAE, Oman, and also the author of West Asia at War. Good to have you, Mr. Ahmad, on the show. How do you make sense of it for us about the attacks that we are seeing from the Iran-backed Houthis on Saudi Arabia, targeting military and oil infrastructure? How do you explain it? Are we seeing a new front now emerging in this West Asia war?
0: This is a very serious development. It is a threat to Saudi security. It is a threat to regional security. And it also is a serious threat to global energy security. This has emerged in a very unique set of circumstances when Saudi Arabia attacked
6: the Sanaa airport in mid-July in order to prevent the landing of a Houthi aircraft, of an Iranian aircraft that was carrying a Houthi delegation. The aircraft landed at Hudaydah, the other port, but the Houthis now thought and believed that the truce that had been put in place in 2022 was now over. They had used this period of 4 years to build up their own resources, their own military capabilities. Very quickly, in a lightning strike, they took the port of Mocha and then took the Perim Island at the mouth of the Bab al-Mandeb, and they have also taken Dohard, which is on the Yemen coastline opposite Perim. They now control the Bab al-Mandeb. They have also started sending missiles into Saudi territory, mainly in the south, and several people have been injured. This is an extremely serious development because the Houthis now are besieging Mareb province. Mareb is an oil-rich province. It also has a military base. It has a power station. And if all goes well for the Houthis, you might find that the government forces are no match for them. Mm-hmm. That would seriously change the power equations inside Yemen and indeed in the region as a whole. The Houthis are supportive of Iran, certainly, and the Iranians are also close to them, but they are not Iranian proxies. The war has been going on for about a decade, and they are an independent force. They don't listen to the Iranians, and the Iranians do not dictate to them. They have their own agenda in the region, and it now remains to see what are the likely implications over the coming days.
1: So let me come to two points that from what you've said. One, am I right, therefore, that Saudi Arabia and indeed the region and possibly India also could face a two-strait problem? Strait of Hormuz already disrupted. Now you've got Bab al-Mandeb under increasing Houthi pressure. How vulnerable does that make Saudi Arabia, which is dependent on this energy export model, if both the maritime checkpoints are choked? And its alternative pipeline comes under pressure. Are we saying that now we have another choke point that could be emerging, which again could have impact on energy security?
6: Both choke points closing down at the same time constitutes a very serious problem for global energy security. The Saudis have been using Yanbu port and the Bab al-Mandeb choke point to supply about 4 million barrels a day of crude oil, mainly going to Asian markets like India and China. They do not have enough supplies now. So if Bab al-Mandeb is actually closed and Hormuz is shut already, you would have very serious difficulties with regard to the export of Saudi oil. This will create a serious energy crisis, at least in the coming days and weeks. We do not know how soon the crisis will be resolved, and whether the Houthis are in a mood to accommodate Saudi interests and concerns, that remains to be seen. The Houthis have a grievance of their own. They believe that the recent conflict was initiated by the Saudis. They are also extremely upset about the war on Iran and the assassination of its supreme leader and many other important leaders. They are very concerned about the support that the Americans have given to the Israelis and the massacre of the Palestinians. So they just don't have a domestic agenda in Yemen. They have a very significant regional grouse, mm-hmm. and I fear that they might escalate matters in coming days.
1: The second point, of course, comes from all of this happening against the backdrop, Mr. Ahmed, of the so-called Mecca Pact. The fact that Pakistan, Turkey had created this Mecca Defense Alliance. Guess what? Now we're even hearing reports the Houthis have denied it, that Mecca could be under attack. Now, explain that. Where does this leave this alliance? Completely in smithereens, it appears, even barely weeks after it was forged.
6: You're absolutely right to raise these concerns. Firstly, I must straight away say, I do not foresee any attack upon the holy city of Mecca. But at the same time, yes, we do need to speculate about the future of the Mecca Security Pact. My own sense has been, number one, that it is at a very early stage. It is principally concerned with issues that have emerged from recent conflicts, and it is to bolster security vis-a-vis Israel. It is a very specific pact in that regard. It has very little to do with the Houthis. Obviously, if the Saudis continue to be attacked, they would not wish to distinguish between a long-term threat from the Israelis and an immediate assault from the Houthis. It is in this context that we have to wonder about the role of the other partners. Pakistan is very reluctant to get involved in this conflict. As you know, that the Houthis are a Shia community, that they have their own grievances vis-a-vis the Saudis. These grievances go back 25 to 30 years. They have been excluded from the power structures of United Yemen, largely as a result of Saudi intervention. So this has nothing to do with the recent conflicts pertaining to Palestine and Iran. This is a much earlier conflict. Also, in 2016, Saudi Arabia had initiated military assault upon the Houthis and it inflicted a lot of damage upon the country. So about 100,000 people have been killed and several hundred thousand people have been displaced. But the Houthis have held their own. They have not been militarily defeated. On the contrary, it would appear from recent events that they have built up their own capabilities. Can the Pakistanis intervene at this stage? You might see, and it makes no sense to me, I must say, but just to speculate, some fighters, some bombardment by the Pakistani Air Force. That doesn't make sense because the Saudis have already been bombing the Houthis for the last 10 years and have gained nothing on the ground. The Americans and the Israelis have also bombed the Houthis between 2023 and 2025 and could not make an impact. And finally, the Americans had to enter into a ceasefire agreement with the Houthis. So bombardment from the air does not help. Does ground action help? I would remind you that over the last decade, the Saudis have not been able to dislodge the Houthis from the capital city, Sana'a, or from the port city, Hudaydah, and from the other important city, Taiz. And if the present action continues, the government forces that are confronting the Houthis, they might lose other territory as well. So I'm not going to say that the Pakistanis would really wish objectively to get into this quagmire.
1: I want a quick final answer, sir. We are now seeing a potentially interconnected chain. Iran-US confrontation with the Hormuz at the center of it. Houthi advances around Bab el-Mandeb. Attacks on Saudi energy. The Saudi-Turkey-Pakistan security arrangement. US military involvement in the region. What is going to break this escalation cycle? Every time we think the situation is stabilizing, it escalates. A quick answer. What will break this escalation cycle?
6: This is a very simple point. The Americans are signally responsible for the extraordinary quagmire that we have in the region. They start conflicts. They have no agenda. They have no strategy. But they create massive death and destruction and disorder. So that is the first point. With regard to the Yemen issue, I would say straight away to you, the Saudis have no choice but to enter into discussions with the Houthis and to initiate a political process. It will be difficult because the Saudis have been supporting an alternative government. But the Houthis are now on top of things. They will demand a certain role in a reformed political order in Yemen. But I think that is where we will need to go. And possibly the Saudis are likely to initiate dialogue with them over the next few days. And we could see a resolution of this specific scenario over the next week or so. I do not wish to see that a further escalation. The region is already in a mess, and you don't want another front to open in the corner of the Arabian Peninsula.
1: Let me leave it there, Talmiz Ahmad. As always, erudite as ever, giving us the big picture, explaining and breaking it down for us. I appreciate you joining me here on the news today. Thank you so much.
6: Thank you very much. I wish you all the best.
1: Okay, let's take a break at this point. When we return, a bit more, we'll have stories from across the country. You're watching the news today. News without the noise.

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0: Let's turn from there to tonight's Get Real India story, which comes from Katihar in Bihar, where floods have shut down schools across several parts of Bihar. But in Katihar, one teacher is making sure learning doesn't stop. What's the formula? Well, the classroom has moved from the school to a boat. Take a look.
1: This is a primary school in Raghunathpur village in Bihar's Katihar district, among the worst hit by floods. While the school is shut, a private tutor has taken the initiative to ensure the learning does not stop. Mohammed Sahib conducts classes on a boat.
2: जब कोचिंग में पानी घुस गया, पानी घुसने के दो तीन दिन तक तो हम पढ़ाई ठप कर दिए, लेकिन लगा कि नहीं पढ़ाई रोकने से तो बच्चे का भविष्य खराब हो सकता है। इस वजह से हम सोचे कि चलो बच्चों का हम सब नाव में हिला करके हम लोग क्या करें शिक्षा ग्रहण कराएं बच्चे को। इससे क्या होगा कि बच्चे का जो भी स्किल रहेगा डेवलपमेंट होता रहेगा।
1: The students claim their homes are also underwater. The school kids say their parents have allowed them to attend classes as the water is shallow.
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4: हाँ
1: While the floods have derailed schooling in many parts of Bihar, in Raghunathpur, Mohammed Sahib has kept the light burning. With Bipul Rahul, Bureau Report, India Today.
0: Okay, just about enough time left to leave you with our image of the day. And it's a remarkable visual because the soldier-canine bond taken to new heights quite literally. Take a look at these images. From brutes on the ground to paws in the sky, an Indian Army paratrooper from the Surya Command has carried out a tandem parachute jump with a dog handler and his combat canine, carrying a full combat load. The Army says the feat showcases trust, teamwork and combat readiness, with the canine now trained for operations from the ground to the skies. We leave you with that image. Thanks for watching. Stay well, stay safe. Good night, Shubhratri, Jai Hind, Namaskar.

0: matter what your day throws at you, stay in the spa state of mind with the Kohler Spa at home. No matter what your day throws at you, stay in the spa state of mind with the Kohler Spa at home.
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1: 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So what all has happened today? The Congress has called the 0.4% MDR on transactions above 2,000 rupees a Modi tax and has alleged foreign pressure. Leader of opposition in Lok Sabha, Rahul Gandhi, wants Prime Minister Modi to roll back what he calls the UPI tax. The Finance Ministry has now rejected that charge, saying there is no foreign influence and that India's UPI policy is decided independently. The ministry says the fee is about making UPI self-sustaining, secure and innovative, and has insisted that MDR is neither a tax nor a government charge. And while the Retailers Association has raised concerns, fintech founders and industry voices have welcomed this move. So as the political sparring continues, the question is whether this new model can help UPI free for users while making the ecosystem financially sustainable. Before I bring in the big newsmaker on the show tonight, take a look at what happened today. MDR maha drama over rules. A 0.4% merchant fee on select UPI payments above 2,000 rupees has triggered a bitter political war of words. Congress has called it a Modi tax, accusing the centre of putting the cost of UPI on merchants and eventually the Aam Aadmi. Leader of Opposition Lok Sabha, Rahul Gandhi, has demanded a rollback, telling Prime Minister Narendra Modi to have a spine, and has alleged that the move is linked to US pressure.
2: He's put a tax on every single Indian person by taxing UPI and giving huge amount of money to the United States. Modi ji, please stop lying down in front of the United States. Have a spine. Khade ho jaiye. और यूपीआई टैक्स को वापस लीजिए।
1: His party workers continued the attack, mocking Prime Minister Modi with the slogan "Pay PM."
3: There are over 604 crore UPI commercial transactions that happened in the last fiscal year, which were over 2,000 rupees. The total value of that transaction is 66.22 lakh crore rupees. That's the quantum of money that the tax will be levied on. That's the quantum of money that has been put into the pockets of American companies at the cost of ordinary Indians.
1: But the centre has countered Congress's foreign influence charge, saying that India's UPI policy decisions remain independent and that the fee on large transactions will help strengthen the digital payment system. BJP has also accused the Congress of misleading the people and has questioned the party's sudden love for UPI.
4: जब UPI की शुरुआत हुई थी तो बहुत लोगों को लग रहा था कि यह इनिशिएटिव किसी भी सूरत में सफल नहीं होने पाएगा। UPI सफल हुआ तो हमारे स्ट्रीट वेंडर्स जो थे उनकी भी आमदनी बढ़ी। आंकड़े इस बात के प्रमाण हैं। और साथियों, देश में आज काम करने की कल्चर, जिसे वर्क कल्चर कहते हैं, वर्क कल्चर ही बदल गई है।
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1: Amid the political bickering, the RBI says the new framework is about making UPI financially sustainable, funding the infrastructure, technology and networks needed to keep digital payments expanding. But merchants are not convinced. The Retailers Association of India has warned that the new cost could push some small businesses back towards cash and is calling for government support instead of MDR on UPI. Several fintech and industry voices, on the other hand, have welcomed the move, arguing that a sustainable payment ecosystem needs a way to pay for the infrastructure powering it.
6: UPI का ecosystem को grow करने के लिए ये बहुत ही important था और अब जानते भी होंगे आज के ज़माने में जो है cyber fraud है chargeback होते हैं merchant के उसका भी पूरा का पूरा जो है भार इंडस्ट्री पे आता है फिनटेक्स और बैंक्स पे वो सारे पैसे हम लोग इतने सालों से जेब से भर रहे थे इसलिए अधिकतर इंडस्ट्री के ऑलमोस्ट सारे प्लेयर लॉसेस में थे तो ये तो बहुत ही वेलकम है
7: द रीसेंट एमडीआर ऑन यूपीआई इज वेलकम We have to understand that we need more investment. We have to invest hundreds and thousands of crores to upgrade the system because we have come to a very large state. This is the largest payment system in the world, more than Visa. Largest payment system in the world, and I think it's very good.
1: So this is no longer simply a fight over 0.4% fee. It is a larger battle over who should pay for UPI. Merchants, the government, or the system itself. Bureau Report, India Today. Joining me on the show tonight, Upasana Taku, Director of MobiQuick. Upasana, I appreciate your time here on India Today. The government has said that this MDR won't touch customers, only merchants and small traders will also be protected. But eventually, the fear is that it would be passed on to the customers because if the merchants get impacted, then they will eventually, you know, pass it on.
8: So, firstly, thanks so much for having me on your show today. I think there's a lot of misinformation and fear propaganda spreading is what I'm seeing since last evening, and it's quite unfortunate. I think UPI has had such a transformational impact on India's economy and specifically digital payments and also for the benefit of consumers and merchants. Now, coming to the question at hand, I think that in everyday life, whether, you know, I'm taking a cab to work or whether I'm, you know, buying basic groceries at a small store near my house, all of these transactions are, Maria, typically less than 1,000 rupees and all of these transactions continue to be free. If I think about essential services like, you know, fuel for my car or gas for our house or bill payments, like I pay electricity bill, credit card bill, phone bill, etc. All of these have a flat price of 5 rupees. So I think from a everyday life perspective, you know, the merchant charging us, etc. that is being made out, I think you have to think of it very structurally. There are large merchants and there are small merchants. When it comes to large merchants, you know, whether you're booking a flight or a hotel for travel, or whether you're buying branded clothes or shoes, you know, these are merchants who are already accepting credit card and debit card. And I'm happy to inform you that credit card, they are paying up to 1.8% on the transaction. Let's say you were to buy Bata shoes or Nike shoes. The merchant is paying that much for accepting a credit card. For accepting a debit card, about 2,000 rupees, the merchant is paying 0.9%. Now, in contrast to that, the UPI transaction at 0.4% for these large merchants is going to be, peanuts in contrast to the charges they are paying on other payment methods. When it comes to small merchants, you know, and we ourselves are doing so much acquiring as MobiQuick with regard to QR code, sound boxes and EDC machines that we deploy. For most of the small and mid-tier merchants, if I look at, for small merchants, there's already an exception. So if you're accepting payments less than 1 lakh rupees in a month, then regardless of 2,000 rupees, no transaction will be charged. Now, let's say there is a merchant who is, you know, doing a monthly sale of 5 lakh, 10 lakh. That merchant is already accepting card transactions. And for that merchant, if I look at the UPI transactions and what is the percentage of transactions that will be more than 2,000 rupees, that number is going to be broadly 5 to 10% of their overall collections. So if you think about it, if I am a merchant who is doing 10, 20,000 of sale every day, and out of that, my UPI number is a certain number, and out of that UPI number, 10% of transactions are about 2,000. So the actual impact to this merchant is not going to be as meaningful, you know, as the various, media outlets or social media platforms are informing the merchant about. I think that this is too much ado that people are making. It's not going to be a monumental change in their lives. And I do not believe it is going to disrupt or change anything. Okay. And I do believe that this charge is important for the further scale-up of UPI in India.
9: So, Upasana, you are saying that this is largely much ado about nothing. But let's look at what opposition is saying. The government says that this is to make UPI sustainable. The opposition's view is, and I'm going to get into what the opposition's exact criticism is, they are saying that the UPI costs for running it is approximately 20,000 crore a year to run, which they say is less than a tenth of what RBI has transferred to the government in recent years. So, according to you, what is the actual maths?
8: See, the actual math is very simple. You know, Visa, MasterCard, NPCI, these are all switches or networks. For a Visa and MasterCard transaction, already there is commercial pricing in place. What the government had done a few years ago, I believe in 2018 or 19, is that they had forced that NPCI will not be charging on any UPI transaction. Now, what the political outlets that are talking about this are missing is that, you know, substantial number of Indians have now started using digital payments. The cost of processing every transaction, Maria, is anywhere from 15 to 20 paisa. And all of the payment companies and banks are processing millions of transactions. So there is an actual cost to it. And this cost that I'm mentioning, 18 to 20 paisa, is just the cost of hosting it with whichever server company, you know, whether it is the cloud companies or the on-prem companies people use. Additionally, there is cost of the engineering team, cyber security, fraud prevention, product innovation. And for all of this cost that we have been expending, even the UPI subsidy that we were all getting was only covering 10% of the cost. I think that it is a misnomer to say that, you know, banks are profitable. Why should they get? The payments arms of all banks today are bleeding. All payment companies today are bleeding. And while we have come to this stage, as well as merchants, small business owners, have access to credit products. Prior to digital payments, when most of the economy was running on cash, the accessibility of financial services was also very poor. So this is a very important sort of step up from a financial inclusion perspective. If a merchant is accepting digital payments, let's say they think that cash is no charge, even if they are getting charged on 10% of their transactions, the fact that their transactions are digitized gives them access to working capital loans, which they were not previously getting from the formal banking sector. That is also an important, empowering thing for them to keep in mind. Similarly, many consumers who were not previously using digital payments, they were also not coming under the overall financial inclusion charter and getting access to products. Digital payments and UPI have made a huge dent, positive dent

0: playing field, and various Indian companies will be able to compete, for the market share. And this is what we need for an Atmanirbhar and a Vikasit Bharat, if I think about it from the long-term sustainability of fintech companies and digital payments for the country.
1: So let's look at another charge coming in from the critics and also the opposition, that this has been done to benefit American card companies, Visa and MasterCard, these companies which had lost ground to UPI and the spread and the sheer success of UPI, which we have seen in recent years. And I'll combine that with another point that has been made by former Bharat Pay MD Ashneer Grover, who has called this entire move regressive. So if you could respond to that.
0: Look, I'm not going to counter and say something about a person, who has lost respect in the eyes of the entire fintech community for the actions that he has taken. I think that it's absolutely nonsensical, the mass that he is trying to present. It has no head and tail. I don't believe if this is a benefit for Visa and MasterCard, then I wanted to say then how is it benefiting that today 85% of the market share of UPI is also with two American companies? We do want that to change, right? We do want more Indian companies to participate in digital payments. We don't want to be that our Indian switch for the sake of financial inclusion. We have kept it free, but that also means that only companies with deep pockets are able to participate in it. I don't think that this benefits anybody else except India as a country, as a sovereign country, as a citizen of India. I believe that we should all adopt it. I think all this fear mongering is only going to create disruption or friction for the first, 1.5 months. Because it's absolutely crazy to think that, people are going to go regressively back to cash. I don't think that is going to happen. The merchants who are currently fearing this, when they actually see that on a daily basis, either they are not getting charged anything or 5 out of their transactions are getting charged, they automatically... Certain elements in the society, are doing various, paid propaganda to suit their own needs. From a fintech perspective, from a Payments Council of India perspective, I'm also the vice president at the, Indian Fintech Federation. I want to tell you that all payment companies had signed a request letter, which we were sending again and again to the Ministry of Finance, literally begging and requesting that some form of MDR has to come. We are unable to support, the growth or the infrastructure cost that it is required just to support the current scale of UPI payments.
1: You've made an important point here that fintech companies wanted this MDR. Is that what you're saying? And what was the nature of deliberations like with the government then, Upasana?
0: Yeah, so see, we are part of various industry bodies, including Payments Council of India and the Indian Fintech Forum that I just mentioned. And we've been making various representations to the DFS. In fact, I can remember for the last several years, every time, the industry was called to meet with the RBI leadership, the NPCI leadership, or the FM herself, we have all been asking for the same thing. So while we may all be competing for the market share, but when it comes to this request, whether it is MobiKwik, whether it is PhonePe, whether it is Paytm or anyone else, we have all been requesting for the UPI MDR because we believe that it is commercially impossible to further the scale-up of digital payments in India without any financial backing. The unit economics are very important for the long-term sustainability of the entire sector. I can tell you from a personal vantage point also that last year to this year, our payments GMV has grown 50% year over year, but our revenue from payments has been flat. Why is it flat? Because of the same reason. Because UPI is growing so fast, we are processing these transactions, eating up the cost, but we are getting zero revenue for that. And I want to say that not just us, almost all payment companies are bleeding. And that is why people keep joking in the capital markets that payment companies are not able to make money. Well, we are not. By keeping all UPI.

0: transactions free. And this will be a sigh of relief for all of us that finally after some amount of revenue that we are going to make. I also think while we are all doing the maths, we don't believe that this is still going to cover the entire cost, because remember, most of the transactions are P2P, or most of the P2M, person to merchant transactions, are less than 2,000 rupees. And a large number of transactions are actually essential payments, like fuel, bill payments, where again it's a flat charge. So this is still not going to make us all whole, but at the least it is going to reduce our losses to some extent, and it's going to pave the way for further development of financial services in India.
1: All right, Upasana, really appreciate your time. Thank you for joining us and clearing lots of doubts. As you said, that perhaps this is fear-mongering which is happening, and a lot of clarity had to emerge. So thank you for clarifying it. And in more news, and this is a story which is of interest to just about everyone. Now, Maharashtra's FDA commissioner has flagged something very important, that what hospitals pay for what they buy to what they make patients pay for consuming it, there is a huge difference. In fact, bills run into thousands of percentage that the hospitals tend to benefit from that. Why is this happening, and why are, be it largely the private hospitals, charging so much from patients? Let's look. Take a look at this story.
2: One admission, one emergency, one surgery. And suddenly, the savings you built over years can start disappearing, line by line, on a hospital bill. Now, Maharashtra FDA Commissioner Tukaram Munde has put one part of that bill under the scanner, the price patients pay for hospital consumables. Has flagged what he calls a massive gap between the trade price of medical devices and the MRP patients can end up paying. His warning follows a Maharashtra government survey of surgical consumables used in patient care. An IV infusion set procured at 11.05 rupees carried an MRP of 325 rupees, a 2,854.5% markup. A syringe bought for 6.75 rupees carried an MRP of 57.20 rupees, a 747.4% markup. A catheter costing 29.41 rupees had an MRP of 310 rupees, a 954% markup. And nebulizers and oxygen mask bought at around 40 rupees to 45 rupees carried MRPs of 650 rupees to 715 rupees. Munde says the larger problem is the information gap. Patients paying the bill often have no way of knowing what a medical consumable actually costs before it reached the hospital. That's why he has written to the Department of Pharmaceuticals and the National Pharmaceutical Pricing Authority, or NPPA. His recommendations include capping trade margins, bringing essential medical devices under structured price monitoring, setting guidelines for the permissible gap between procurement prices and MRPs, rationalizing margins across the supply chain, and an inter-agency review. The NPPA is now examining whether manufacturers and intermediaries are adding substantial margins before these products reach patients. But how expensive is healthcare in India, even beyond medical devices? The latest national sample survey for January to December 2025 puts average out-of-pocket expenditure for a hospitalization at about 34,064 rupees. For outpatient care, the average is around 861 rupees per treatment episode. And the public-private gap is even sharper. Average hospitalization expenditure is 6,631 rupees in a government hospital, while it is 50,508 rupees in a private hospital. That's roughly an eightfold difference. For childbirth, the gap is even wider. Childbirth at government hospital is 2,299 rupees and in private hospital it is 37,630 rupees, nearly 16 times more. For millions, it's a choice between waiting in an outstretched public system or paying for more private care. And once inside, every line on the bill matters. Munde has now put the medical device price gap under scrutiny. The question is whether that can mean greater transparency, tighter regulation, and bills patients can actually understand and afford. Bureau Report, India Today.
1: After bringing Tamil Nadu Chief Minister Joseph Vijay, then we went to Karnataka and got you an exclusive with the Chief Minister of Karnataka, D.K. Shivkumar. Now, we are shifting the spotlight to Keralam, where V.D. Satheesan will be at India Today's roundtable here in Thiruvananthapuram. He will be speaking about his vision for the state, what he has achieved in the last 120 days, and what's the roadmap like. The roundtable begins at 10 a.m. tomorrow morning. I'm leaving you with this. Thanks so much for watching.

0: When it comes to putting South India's political voices center stage, India Today has consistently been ahead of the curve. Tamil Nadu saw a new political entrant rise to power this year. After taking charge as Chief Minister, Vijay chose India Today for his first national television appearance. Then came the India Today Karnataka conclave. After taking charge as the Chief Minister, D.K. Shivakumar picked the India Today as the platform to share his vision for Karnataka.
1: What do you mean by a harried man?
2: Last time when you saw me with a lot of patience.
1: Acha, man in a hurry.
2: Okay. Because people of the Karnataka and my cadres in the country, they are too much having confidence on me, dependent, and I have to give a good governance.
0: And now the spotlight moves further south to Kerala. On Thursday, the India Today Keralam Roundtable will bring Chief Minister V.D. Satishan to the center of the conversation. Because the South has a lot to say, and India Today is bringing those voices to the nation. Bureau Report, India Today.

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and Arab states discuss a common threat, Iran. As Saudi Arabia faces pressure on its export routes, regional militaries are finding new reasons to coordinate. Is West Asia witnessing the birth of a new security order? Or is this cooperation simply a response to a region spiraling out of control? Hello and welcome. You're watching Statecraft with me, Geeta Mohan. And Arab states discuss a common threat, Iran. As Saudi Arabia faces pressure on its export routes, regional militaries are finding new reasons to coordinate. Is West Asia witnessing the birth of a new security order?

vehicles. If shipping companies abandon the Red Sea, tankers must travel around the Cape of Good Hope. That means longer journeys, higher bunker fuel costs, and rising insurance premiums. When ships take the long way around, consumers pay the long way home. The pressure is already visible. Oil prices have crossed $100 a barrel. Brent crude recently rose above $106. And analysts warn that the stockpile buffers that once softened supply shocks have largely disappeared. So this is not just about expensive oil today. It is about how much more expensive the next disruption could become. Now look at Saudi Arabia's second problem, the East-West Petroline. The 1,201-kilometer pipeline runs from Saudi Arabia's eastern oil fields to Yanbu on the Red Sea. It was built to help Riyadh bypass the Strait of Hormuz and protect its export options. But after drone attacks allegedly launched from Iraq, Saudi Arabia shut the pipeline as a precaution. Riyadh built a bypass for Hormuz. Now the bypass itself is under pressure. And the numbers explain why markets are nervous. Rystad Energy estimates that 2.6 million to 4 million barrels of oil per day moved through the pipeline and Yanbu since late August. That supply is now at risk. The Houthis threatened the maritime route near Bab al-Mandab. Iran-allied militants allegedly threatened the pipeline from Iraq. One pressure point is at sea, the other is on land. Saudi Arabia is not facing one isolated attack. Its export options are being squeezed from multiple directions. But can Riyadh fight its way out of this? That is where Yemen's fractured political landscape becomes critical. The Saudi-backed government has lost ground rapidly. Anti-Houthi forces retreated from Mocha, while the Houthis expanded along Yemen's western coast. The Southern Transitional Council has accused Saudi Arabia of alienating the southern forces it needed to fight the Houthis. You cannot win a war on paper when your allies refuse to fight from the same page. The Houthis have advanced rapidly, while international partners debate their next move. Saudi Arabia assembled a 14-country maritime coalition on the 14th of August to protect freedom of navigation. But the coalition has so far remained largely invisible. That leaves a difficult question. Will international naval forces continue defensive patrols, or will they face pressure to confront Houthi positions directly? Because escorting ships is one mission. Striking fortified island positions is another. A defensive operation can protect a shipping lane. A direct confrontation can ignite an entirely different war. And beneath all the military calculations are Yemen's civilians. Nearly 94,000 people have fled their homes since the fighting escalated. Schools have become shelters. Fishing communities along the coast face disruption as strategic waters become militarized. The Harnish Islands are not just pieces on a military map. They are part of a maritime environment that supports local livelihoods and commercial access. If shipping becomes more dangerous, food and medicine deliveries can face additional pressure. For Yemen civilians, every new battlefield can become another empty kitchen. So what does the Harnish seizure ultimately mean? It gives the Houthis greater strategic leverage near one of the world's vital shipping corridors. It puts more pressure on Saudi Arabia's export network. It raises the cost of maritime security. And it forces international powers to confront a choice they would rather avoid. Stand back and shipping faces greater risk. Step in and the conflict could widen. The Houthis may not need to control every ship in the Red Sea. They only need to make enough ships think twice before sailing through it. A drone allegedly launched by Yemen's Houthis has triggered a security alert near Mecca, Islam's holiest city. Saudi Arabia says its air defenses intercepted and destroyed the drone before it entered restricted airspace. And Riyadh has issued a blunt warning. The safety of Mecca, its mosques and millions of pilgrims is a red line. But the Houthis denied targeting the sacred city, calling Saudi Arabia's claim a lie and misinformation. So what exactly is happening?
The incident marks a dangerous escalation in a conflict that began in the year 2015 when Saudi Arabia intervened in Yemen against the Houthi movement. A truce had largely reduced attacks.

0: attacks on Saudi territory, but fighting has intensified again, with Houthi missiles and drones reportedly targeting Saudi cities and economic sites. Saudi authorities say recent attacks injured around 13 people in cities including Taif, Abha, and Khamis Mushayat. The coalition has promised a firm response. The timing makes this even more sensitive. Mecca welcomes millions of worshippers every year for Hajj and Umrah. Any threat near the city could create panic far beyond Saudi Arabia. The crisis also opens another front in an already volatile region, with tensions involving Iran, the United States, the Red Sea, and the Strait of Hormuz. The biggest question now is simple. Was Mecca deliberately targeted, or is this another dangerous claim in a widening information war? Either way, Saudi Arabia has made its position very clear. Any threat near the holy city could trigger a much bigger confrontation. Something is changing in West Asia, and this time it happened behind closed doors. In Germany last week, the United States, Israel, and seven Arab countries sat around the same table for a military conference, according to reports. The subject was regional security, but the shadow hanging over that room was Iran, and it was also the escalating tensions between Houthis and Saudi Arabia. And that makes this meeting significant, because when American, Israeli, and Arab military commanders sit together, share intelligence, and discuss threats, it signals a deeper level of security coordination taking shape across a region being reshaped by conflict. The meeting was organized by U.S. Central Command Chief Admiral Brad Cooper. Eight countries attending alongside the United States were Israel, Saudi Arabia, Bahrain, Kuwait, Qatar, the UAE, Jordan, and Egypt. Look at that guest list carefully. Countries with different relationships with Washington, different relationships with Tel Aviv, different calculations about Iran. Yet, they were all brought into the same room. According to Axios, Cooper reassured the military chiefs that America was not preparing to abandon the region despite Iranian attacks on U.S. bases. He also briefed them on American plans to secure the Strait of Hormuz and increase maritime traffic. That is not a small detail, because Hormuz is not just another stretch of water. It is one of the pressure points of global economy. And if Washington is talking about protecting that route while Iran is attacking American positions across the region, then this meeting was happening against a very serious military backdrop. But then came the most striking part. IDF Chief of Staff Lieutenant General Eyal Zamir reportedly briefed Arab military leaders on Israel's operations across its various fronts. Think about that for a moment. Israel sharing military information with Arab states, not in a television interview, not at a public diplomatic summit, inside a closed military conference. And that tells you something about how regional calculations can change when countries believe they face common threats. There is precedent. In March of 2022, then IDF Chief Aviv Kohavi and senior Arab military leaders, including Saudi Arabia's Chief of Staff General Fayyad Al-Ruwaili, met in Sharm el-Sheikh to discuss regional threats linked to Iran. But the environment today is far more dangerous, because Iran is not the only problem anymore. Houthis have opened another front, and they are not simply attacking military targets. They've been striking Saudi cities and energy infrastructure while advancing along Yemen's Red Sea coast toward the Bab al-Mandab. That creates a direct security problem for Saudi Arabia. It also creates a global shipping problem. Bab al-Mandab is a critical maritime route, and any escalation there raises concerns about shipping and Saudi energy exports. So suddenly, the map begins to connect. Iran, the Gulf, Israel, Saudi Arabia, Yemen, Bab al-Mandab, Hormuz, and sitting in the middle of all of it is Washington, D.C. The United States has reportedly told Riyadh that while President Donald Trump did not agree to U.S. strikes against the Houthis, Washington would provide intelligence sharing and targeting assistance. Israel has also committed to helping Saudi Arabia defend itself against the Houthi threat, with military intelligence discussed during a recent Israel-Saudi meeting mediated by CENTCOM. This is where the story gets bigger than one meeting in Germany, because countries do not necessarily need to become friends to cooperate against a common threat. They only need to believe that the threat is serious enough. And the latest Houthi attacks underline that threat. On Monday, 13 civilians were wounded in strikes on the Saudi cities of Hamas, Musharraf, Abha and Taif. That is the reality facing the Gulf. The conflict is no longer neatly contained. Every new strike creates another security calculation. Every attack forces another country to decide how far it is willing to cooperate. And every new threat gives Washington another reason to coordinate its regional partners. Trump has also been speaking with leaders across the region, including Saudi Arabia's Crown Prince Mohammed bin Salman, the UAE President Mohammed bin Zayed Al Nahyan, and leaders from Qatar, Pakistan, Turkey, Egypt, Bahrain, and Jordan. He has pushed for the Abraham Accords to expand and said the countries involved should sign simultaneously. And then there's Kuwait. Israel's ambassador to the UAE, Yossi Shelley, has said Kuwait could join the Abraham Accords within 4 to 6 months. That claim has not itself created a new agreement, but place it alongside this military coordination, and you can see the broader direction of travel. Diplomacy and military cooperation are not the same thing. The Germany meeting did not announce a new military alliance. CENTCOM described it as a scheduled conference focused on security cooperation. But the fact that these militaries were meeting privately, sharing information, and discussing regional threats is itself notable, because the old West Asia was defined by rival camps, Israel on one side, Arab states on the other, Iran and its network on another. America trying to manage all three, but the security picture is becoming more complicated, and some of those old dividing lines are becoming less useful when countries face the same missiles, the same drones, and the same threats to shipping. The Abraham Accords created one channel for Israel and Arab states to engage. Security threats are creating another, and CENTCOM is sitting in the middle, helping facilitate communication between militaries that once had little reason to speak openly. That does not mean West Asia has suddenly become united. Far from it. These countries still have different interests, different relationships with Iran, and different positions on Israel. But they're increasingly finding areas where cooperation serves their immediate security needs. And that may be the real message from Germany. Not an alliance, not a treaty, not a grand declaration, something quieter, coordination. American commanders telling regional partners that the U.S. is staying. Israeli commanders briefing Arab militaries. Saudi Arabia receiving intelligence support against the Houthis. And senior military leaders discussing how to protect critical waterways and regional security. So West Asia may therefore be entering another phase, one where military cooperation is developing faster than political reconciliation, where countries do not have to agree on everything to coordinate on what threatens them, and where Iran's actions, the Houthis' attacks, and the vulnerability of major shipping routes are pushing very different capitals into the very same conversation. The Germany summit was private, but the message emerging from it is public enough. The United States is not walking away from the region. Israel is communicating with Arab militaries. Gulf states are confronting threats that cross their borders, and CENTCOM is becoming a crucial bridge between all of them. So perhaps the biggest story here is not what was announced in Germany. It is what was discussed when the cameras were not there. Because behind those closed doors, eight nations were talking about one increasingly interconnected security problem. And the question now is how far that quiet coordination can really go. In an exclusive conversation, I spoke with Dr. Hanan Balkhi, Saudi Arabia's nominated candidate for WHO Director General, which is coming up for elections next year. From healthcare in conflict zones like Gaza to rebuilding trust in the organization and preparing for the next pandemic, she outlined what she would bring to the table should she become the next Director General. Watch the full interview on India Today Global. Here is an excerpt.
1: And Gaza was a very special case, as you know. It's very complex. I was able to enter Gaza in July of 2024. So I was able to see the healthcare system and the destruction, as you have very well described it, destruction to the whole land of Gaza in a way. It was quite significant to see it firsthand. I didn't have the privilege to travel throughout Gaza, but of what I have seen, there was a significant destruction. In those situations, we work within the UN agency and with partner UN agencies to try to negotiate as much as we can the entrance of the aid, and we've seen the stalling of the capacity of the humanitarian aid to go into Gaza. I was also at Al Arish, which is on the Egypt side, where there still was some problems in entering of aid from the inner side of Gaza into Gaza. So we tried to work really hard with the different parties involved in allowing the entrance of aid into Gaza. So it has been a very challenging situation. And on top of that, our warehouses where the aid goes directly into has been attacked once or twice, and that has also led to loss of resources during those very difficult periods. I think that we are also playing really hard for the humanitarian aid to continue to go in the highest numbers. The health workforce has also been heavily hit in Gaza, and we're also pleading for the health workers to be spared and healthcare facilities and warehouses to be spared in any conflict zone. Same thing for Gaza. So these are part of our diplomatic work that we do, and we communicate as much as possible to advocate for following international law and for making sure that the healthcare systems, the health workforce, the ambulances, the warehouses are spared of any type of conflict.
0: That's all in this edition of Statecraft. Before we go, for the newly appointed German ambassador to India, Dr. Jasper Weick, India is more than just a new posting. He's emotionally attached to the country and calls himself an old friend of India since he's been posted here before. But the ambassador shared a video on social media as he looked back at his early journey, and someone else from the family is already winning hearts, Jackie, their pet dog. Jackie has accompanied the family to India and is now stealing the spotlight on social media. Take a look at the video. Enjoy. Goodbye and take care.
2: I'm Jasper Wieck. I'm the new German ambassador to India.
3: And I'm Cordula Wieck. I'm Jasper's wife.
2: For me, coming to India is like coming home. Me Bharat ka ek purana mitr hu. I first came to India 35 years ago. I was still a student. Immediately, I felt thrilled by the country and its people. Many years later, together with Cordula, I returned to India as deputy head of the German embassy. We have fond memories of these years. And here we are again. We have just arrived from Berlin. On my first day, I met with the entire embassy team. They are the true engine behind our operations.
3: Last time, we came to India with our youngest daughter, who finished high school here. This time, we brought our dachshund. Iska nam, Jackie hai.
2: Once I have presented my credentials in the coming weeks, I want to serve as a matchmaker, as an enabler, and as a catalyst to bring the Indo-German friendship to a new level. We are building new bridges between our nations every day. The Indian diaspora in Germany is growing, as the German investments in India. In these dynamic times, it's a great honor to serve as the German ambassador to India, together with the entire embassy team and our four general consulates across the country.
3: And with some support of your wife.
2: Thank you for that.

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0: Well, the situation is extremely precarious. There is massive escalation in tensions and the conflict. The Houthis have claimed that they've shot down a Saudi Arabian Air Force F-15, which was trying to target some of the Houthi missile launch sites. And Saudi Arabia and the OIC, they've both reacted strongly to the attempted targeting of the holy city of Mecca, the holiest shrine of Islam. Of course, the drone was intercepted by Saudi Air Defense and the coalition air defense south of Mecca. But the fact that an attempt was made, according to Saudi Arabia, is extremely grim. They're saying an attempt was made in 2017, an attempt is now being made in 2026, and this is just unacceptable. They warned of massive consequences, and then there are targeting of each other's strategic assets, whether it's the Houthis who are targeting Saudi oil transportation facilities, they've targeted the east-west pipeline and the pumping stations, more importantly, just than the pipeline. They've targeted shipping, they've taken control of Bab al-Mandab, several islands along the very crucial Bab al-Mandab. Iran already in control of the Strait of Hormuz, so movement of Saudi oil has come to a virtual standstill, and every day's delay impacts their economy adversely. So there is an impact on economy, there's an impact on their military assets, there's an impact on holy cities, and the fact that the so-called Mecca agreement, Pakistan is doing precious little, Turkey is doing almost nothing. And this is where Saudi Arabia is looking towards either the United States of America, or according to reports that are coming from Israel, even Israel, not just for intelligence assessment, but also targeting of sites that are being used to target Saudi Arabia.
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3: Good evening and welcome. You're watching India Today. I'm Ritanshu Bhattacharya. Let's begin this bulletin with the top headlines. Political heat rises over merchant fee on UPI. LOP Rahul Gandhi claims Modi government crumbled under US pressure, demands rollback of UPI tax. The finance ministry rejects any foreign influence. Meta admits to its mistake in the child sex abuse content row on Instagram. Center reclassifies Meta as a service provider and just intermediary till it charges money to modify algorithms. TMC leader Mahua Moitra attacked with eggs once again in her own constituency of Krishnanagar, alleges BJP hand behind the incident. It's a second egg attack on the TMC MP in the last 3 months. The Pakistan-based Shehzad Bhatti Network declared as a banned terrorist outfit under the UAPA, the move after a nationwide crackdown in which 253 people were detained. And more than 80 FWAG declared as a banned terrorist outfit under the UAPA, the move after a nationwide crackdown in which 253 people were detained. And more than 80 get severely damaged after it collides with an Indian warship. India protests the unprofessional Pak Navy's conduct. Someone stopped Pak diplomat. No damage reported to the Indian warship. And tensions mount in West Asia after the Houthis strike the holy city of Mecca. Saudi Arabian air defense intercepts the drones. India expresses deep concern over the targeting of Islam's holiest shrine.

0: And big breaking news coming in at the top of this bulletin. The political war over the UPI merchant fee continues to escalate. And in the latest, BJP has upped the ante against Lok Sabha leader of opposition Rahul Gandhi, saying that the finance panel that approved the MDR framework had five Congress MPs as well, including P. Chidambaram, Manish Tiwari, Gaurav Gogoi, Kishori Lal and K. Gopinath, who were all present on 12th of August when the report was adopted, and there was no dissent recorded in the published minutes. So therefore, the BJP is asking, why is Rahul Gandhi opposing something his own MPs, including former Finance Minister P. Chidambaram and former UP Minister Manish Tiwari, supported within the parliament? Let me go across to my colleague Piyush, joining us with more details. Piyush, a very scathing attack coming from the BJP asking why Rahul Gandhi was silent when his own Congress MPs were supporting or at least not opposing this proposal in the cabinet.
1: Well, that's right, Ritanju. You know, basically, this is about the standing committee report on finance, which was adopted by the entire committee, which was basically talking about the MDR revenue framework for UPI. And the report, at the time when it was adopted, it was also notified that it is very important to come up with such provisions, and it should be notified and operationalized without any kind of delay. When this report was adopted, five Congress MPs, including P. Chidambaram, Manish Tiwari, Gaurav Gogoi, Kishori Lal and K. Gopinath, were present on 12th of August, and they had expressed no dissent. And this is also published, they recorded in the published minutes. In fact, the committee had also mentioned that any delay in notifying and operationalizing this framework leaves payment service providers heavily dependent on inadequate subsidies, thereby threatening critical investments in cybersecurity, fraud prevention, and network infrastructure. Now, what is happening when these details have come out? BJP is asking, why is Rahul Gandhi opposing, which his own MPs, including Chidambaram and Manish Tiwari, supported within the parliament? It remains to be seen how the Congress is going to react. But yes, it's a big fact check coming to the fore, where these MPs who were part of this standing committee on finance had accepted the recommendations of committee. They had adopted this report and they did not express any kind of dissent.
0: All right, Piyush, thanks a lot for joining us with those details. Now, let's give our viewers some context. The showdown over the new charges on UPI transactions above 2,000 rupees. Now, as Piyush was telling us, Leader of Opposition Rahul Gandhi has accused Narendra Modi government of giving in to US pressure. The government, however, claims that 96% of UPI transactions will be out of the ambit of the MDR and small merchants as well as consumers stay protected. Here's a report on all that happened today.
2: A day after the National Payment Corporation of India announced 0.4% merchant discount rate charge on UPI transactions above 2,000 rupees, the opposition is raising the heat on the government, calling the new levy a tax. Leader of Opposition Rahul Gandhi posted a video on social media accusing the government of surrendering to American pressure.
3: Modi ji has a completely different concept. He's neither left nor right. He has decided to lie down straight and prostrate himself in front of Donald Trump. He's put a tax on every single Indian person by taxing UPI and giving huge amount of money to the United States. Modi ji, please stop lying down in front of the United States. Have a spine, khade ho jaiye, aur UPI tax ko wapis lijiye. Dhanyawad.
2: The Congress has alleged the new charges are for the benefit of companies like GPay and PhonePay, which have significant American shareholding.
4: What is UPI? UPI is nothing but a digital platform that was created by India's institutions, India's banks, for digital payments. MDR is merchant discount rate, a processing fee that is given to banks and institutions to process this. And like I said, the new rules will involve a 0.4% MDR on commercial transaction upwards of 2,000 rupees. The total value of that transaction is 66.22 lakh crore rupees. That's the quantum of money that the tax will be levied on. That's the quantum of money that has been put into the pockets of American companies at the cost of ordinary Indians.
2: The BJP has rejected Congress charges. The party says the charges will be paid by merchant and not consumers. and it will not affect the Aam Aadmi.
5: Is desh ka aam nagrik 50% of global financial transaction 11 countries ke andar UPI ke madhyam se bharatvasi aur baki log kar rahe hain aur ye aage aur bhi badhega aur shayad yahi success Rahul Gandhi ke man mein ek heen bhavna paida karti hai aur Congress ke man mein heen bhavna paida karti hai aur isliye Congress UPI pe chhoot phaila rahi hai.
6: Rahul Gandhi must know that it is a platform which is being not only used in India, but now it is being used in many countries, and many countries are introducing this platform. So it needs to be very robust, and it requires, for being robust, it also requires a little bit of investment as well. And that investment will be channelized through the charges, for small charges, to be borne by merchants and not by the end user or the consumer.
2: UPI transactions totaled 314 lakh crore in value in 2025. Government claims over 55 crore people use UPI as of June 2026, making it the world's largest real-time payments platform. The newly announced charges on UPI transactions are now a political flashpoint, with the opposition sensing an opportunity to corner the government. Bureau Report, India Today.
0: More breaking news coming in. Cornered over the naval collision, Pakistan is now crying foul. Now, it's in another copycat gesture. Pakistan has summoned India's envoy in Islamabad and has lodged a protest claiming that it was the Indian naval warship which created the transgression by colliding with a Pakistan vessel here. Pakistan says that while the Pakistan Navy was undertaking its biennial exercise, Seaspark 26, the Indian vessel carried out aggressive maneuvers in dangerously close proximity of the Pakistan naval vessel, resulting in contact between the two ships. And then I'm continuing to read Pakistan's statement here. It has urged the international community once again escalating an issue which is between two nations, to call upon India to abandon its posture. Let me go across to my colleague Shivani for more details. Shivani, typical Pakistan trademarks coming in. Number one, doing copycat gestures, reciprocating what India does. And second, once again, taking things to the international forum for every bilateral issue.
7: See, Sancho, this is the incident which had taken place today, and now Pakistan is giving out a similar statement on similar lines which India had given. The objection which India had raised, the Shadi affairs of Pakistan was summoned by India, and the MEA had given out a statement in the day. Similar statement has now come in from Pakistan that seems that this is a copycat act by Pakistan, as it has been doing in the past also, a similar statement. But one thing which is important to mention out here, that after this incident, the Pakistani ship has faced severe damages. It had to go to the harbour for repairs, while the Indian ship has been carrying out its mission. And it was Pakistan which did not adhere to the agreement that was met in 1991. It did not follow the rules. It did not behave in a professional manner, and that's what has been highlighted by the India's MEA. Now this statement coming in from Pakistan totally shows that Pakistan is facing saving its face, and it is trying to deviate onto whatever it has done in this whole incident.
0: All right, Shivani, thanks a lot for joining us with those details. Meanwhile, this is what Pakistan should be focusing on, but continues to chicken out of. The crisis in West Asia is escalating. Saudi Arabia has claimed that it has shot down a drone launched by Houthis towards Mecca. The Houthi rebels of Yemen, who are backed by Iran, has rejected the charge. They claim to have attacked only oil facilities in the kingdom. Now, remember, they're also in control of some key islands near the Bab al-Mandab Strait. Now, why this matters to Pakistan? There's supposedly a Mecca agreement which they're supposed to be part of, but it seems there's not a single note coming in from Islamabad. Here's a report.
2: Massive escalation in West Asia. Dangerous provocation by Houthis. Drone intercepted near Mecca airspace. Saudi air defenses intercepted a Houthi drone before it could enter restricted airspace over Mecca. Islam's holiest city has come under attack. An escalation that could plunge West Asia into full-out sectarian war. It's the first time the Houthis have targeted Mecca in nearly a decade, since a ballistic missile was intercepted in 2017. The Houthis have denied the accusation, insisting their targets were Saudi oil facilities and military bases.
8: And there is no threat from Yemen to the holy sites. Our operations target the oil facilities and military bases,

0: has warned the Houthis and stated that the security of Holy Mosque in Mecca is a red line. The Gulf Arab Kingdom's position is becoming more precarious by the day. On September 11, Houthis made significant gains along Yemen's western coast, captured Perim Island, and tightened their grip on the strategic Bab al-Mandeb Strait. Greater and Lesser Harnish Islands and the Red Sea port city of Mocha have also fallen to the Houthis. The kingdom's backbone, its very oil economy, is under serious threat. Last week, Iranian proxy in Iraq launched a drone attack and destroyed Saudi's east-west pipeline. The 1,200 kilometer carries around 4% of global oil supplies and enables Riyadh to bypass the Strait of Hormuz. With its oil lifelines under siege and holy cities now threatened, Saudi Arabia faces a stark dilemma: restraint or retaliation. And pressure is mounting on the kingdom for a firmer military response as the Houthi threat escalates. Bureau Report, India Today.
1: Now, the Central Crime Branch has raided the Tiruchirappalli residence of former Tamil Nadu School Education Minister Anbil Mahesh in an alleged 100 crore private school fraud case. Police allege the money was collected from school management in exchange for promises of government approvals and clearances. DMK Chief M.K. Stalin has called the raid political vendetta. Here's a report.
2: The alleged 100 crore rupees school fraud probe in Tamil Nadu has now reached the doorstep of former Education Minister Anbil Mahesh. The Chennai Crime Branch on Wednesday searched the Tiruchirappalli residence of the DMK leader. At the centre of the case is DMK functionary B.T. Arasakumar, accused of collecting money from private schools with promises of recognition, upgradation and government clearances. Arasakumar was arrested on June 27. The complaints reportedly relate to the period 2024 to 2026 when Anbil Mahesh was the State Education Minister. Mahesh has now been booked under the Prevention of Corruption Act as the crime branch probes his alleged role in the case. But the raid has quickly turned into a political flashpoint. Former Chief Minister and DMK Chief M.K. Stalin has called the action political vendetta, accusing the TVK government of trying to divert attention from real issues facing Tamil Nadu. The DMK has vowed to legally challenge the raids. And as the political war escalates, DMK workers took to the streets, staging protests outside Anbil Mahesh's residence against the raids. The raid on a former minister's residence has turned an alleged school approvals racket into a full-blown political storm. With the DMK promising a legal challenge and the crime branch intensifying its investigation, the controversy is unlikely to die down anytime soon. With Apurva Jayachandran in Chennai, Bureau Report, India Today.
1: Now, Thalapathy Vijay may be in London as Tamil Nadu's chief minister, but for his fans, he's still their superstar. As Vijay wraps up his week-long UK tour and heads back to Chennai, his London fans were hoping for one last chance to meet their icon. Disappointed fans gathered outside his hotel, hoping to catch a glimpse of Vijay. The crowds got so overwhelming, the police had to intervene. Take a look.
3: For Thalapathy Vijay, one challenge has persisted for long: managing the massive crowds of his fans. Hundreds of Vijay fans gathered outside the Shard in London on Tuesday, hoping for a glimpse of their leader. But as the crowd swelled, the police had to intervene. The event was eventually called off, citing concerns over crowd management and public safety. Vijay's party, TVK, appealed to supporters not to attempt to meet him and specifically asked fans not to wait outside his hotel. But London is hardly the first time Vijay's popularity has spilled into a security challenge.

0: In December last year, Vijay was mobbed by fans after returning from Malaysia. As the crowd surged around him outside Chennai airport, the actor politician lost his footing and fell. His security team then escorted him to his car. Now, this event cancellation comes at a time when Vijay's UK visit has been about much more than fanfare. His tour has focused on attracting investments to Tamil Nadu. The state has signed MOUs worth 12,300 crore rupees, with the deals expected to generate more than 9,400 jobs. For Vijay, then, the UK tour carries two very different images. One of political outreach and investment. The other of a fan base whose sheer size can itself become a security challenge. Bureau Report, India Today.
1: Now, citizens continue to do their bit, from cleaning a polluted river in Madhya Pradesh to taking on garbage in Bengaluru. Bittu Tabahi is taking up his cleanup crusade nationwide. The 20-year-old has now led 100 people in clearing waste from Turali Forest. And after his Ajna River mission, he caught the attention of the ocean cleanup. Bittu says that it was only the beginning and the mission remains simple: create some serious tabahi of trash. Here's what he has been up to in Bengaluru.

0: Bittu Tabahi has a new target, this time in Bengaluru. The 20-year-old who shot to fame cleaning the heavily polluted Ajnar River in Madhya Pradesh has now taken his cleanup crusade beyond his hometown. His latest project, Turahalli Forest, and this time he's brought 100 helping hands along. Bittu led around 100 people in a massive cleanup drive at the forest around 20 kilometers from Bengaluru on Kanakapura Road. Masks, gloves on, sacks ready. And one common enemy, garbage. Some members had to dig into the ground, removing the waste that had occupied Turahalli Forest to the surface.
1: Bittu is the real hero, but you know why? Because he went on the ground and started doing the cleanup himself. He took individual responsibility, so that's why he's a hero. You can be one as well. Start on your own.
0: Bittu says he's now traveling across different states with one mission, to spread awareness about keeping public spaces clean. But Bengaluru is only the latest chapter in Bittu's cleanup journey. Before the forest, there was the river. Back in Madhya Pradesh, Bittu spent months cleaning the heavily polluted Ajnar River. Rubbish choking the river and its surroundings. Bittu kept going. He funded basic supplies himself and did the dirty work himself and documented the transformation himself. His before and after videos eventually went viral, turning a one-man cleanup into a much bigger conversation about public spaces and pollution. And then came an unexpected twist. And soon, the ocean cleanup, founded by Boyan Slut, came calling with a job offer. But Bittu wasn't ready to stop there. He said he wanted to take his cleanup missions to more states. His message was clear. The Ajnar River was just the beginning.
2: जी दोस्तों, आप लोग पता है कि मैं अपनी अजनार नदी को साफ कर रहा था, मैं बिट्टू तबाही, और आप लोगों ने मुझे बहुत ज्यादा सपोर्ट करा होता है, और अब मैं चाहता हूं कि ये मुहिम हमारे मध्य प्रदेश तक नहीं रुके और अब मैं अलग अलग राज्य में जाके साफ सफाई करने वाला होता हूं, जिससे कि हमारे पूरे देश में एक स्वच्छता अभियान की एक अच्छी सी लहर पहुंच पाए।
0: And judging by Bittu's latest project, his cleanup list is only getting longer. Because for Bittu Tabahi, the name may sound destructive, but the mission is quite the opposite. He is out to cause some serious tabahi of trash. Bureau Report, India Today.
3: A Mumbai institution is facing a food safety reality check. Cafe Mondragon, a landmark in the city since 1932, has had its food business license suspended after an FDA inspection flagged multiple safety and hygiene lapses, putting the spotlight on what was happening beyond the iconic cafe's doors. Divish Tripathi reports.
4: A Mumbai institution, a cafe that has been part of the city's landscape for nearly a century, was shut on Wednesday. Cafe Mondragon is facing FDA action. The Maharashtra Food and Drug Administration, headed by Tukaram Munde, has suspended the cafe's food business license. This after an inspection led by an FDA team found multiple food safety and hygiene lapses. One of the key concerns, alleged temperature control violations. The FDA found hot food was not being maintained above the prescribed 60 degrees Celsius, while cold food was also not being kept below 5 degrees. The inspection also flagged improper defrosting of frozen food and negligence in the rapid cooling of cooked food, procedures designed to prevent food from entering unsafe temperature ranges. Then came the alleged hygiene lapses. The drainage system near the food preparation area was found to be inadequate. The flooring showed damage linked to dampness, and kitchen equipment, according to the FDA, was not being properly cleaned and sanitized.
5: The most importantly, when FDA officials raided this place, they found that items inside this restaurant were not being maintained and at a required temperature of above 60 degrees, while cold storage temperature were not being kept below 5 degrees. Also, they found that improper throwing methods and failure of rapidly cooling cooked food as required were also observed during inspection. The FDA further found that equipment was not properly cleaned and sanitized, and also they found certain lapses in drainage system as well, due to which there was a possibility of cross-contamination.
4: And Mondagar is just one part of Maharashtra's wider food safety push amid Ganesh Utsav. The FDA says across the state it had seized more than 4,138 kilos of dairy and sweet products, along with 30 litres of liquid milk. The seized stock, including khoya, paneer, ghee, peda, halwa and shrikhand, is valued at over 15.5 lakh rupees. In Mumbai, the FDA has also held 5 food safety workshops for Ganesh Mandals, training around 320 office bearers and members on safe and hygienic food preparation. From festive prasad to iconic cafe, the fight for food safety continues. A Mumbai landmark since 1932, Mondagar is synonymous with old Mumbai, but the FDA crackdown puts the spotlight on what's behind the kitchen doors. With Deepesh Tripathi, Bureau Report, India Today.
3: Now, a woman gains weight and suddenly the internet thinks it has the right to weigh in. Katrina Kaif is the latest Bollywood actor to face a barrage of comments over her appearance after she was spotted at a Ganesh Chaturthi celebration with Vicky Kaushal. From Aishwarya Rai to Sonakshi Sinha and Huma Qureshi, women in Bollywood have repeatedly been judged for their weight, age and changing bodies. So why does a woman's body remain a public talking point? Listen in.
6: Katrina Kaif went to a Ganesh Chaturthi celebration and the internet went after her body. Her crime? Apparently, she did not look the way they wanted her to. Katrina's rare public appearance with Vicky Kaushal at the Ambani Ganesh Chaturthi celebration quickly became fodder for trolls. Comments dissected her face, her weight, her body, even her clothes. Some compared her latest pictures with older images, putting her body under a microscope and picking apart every visible change. All because a woman who has gone through pregnancy and motherhood does not look exactly as she did before. And thankfully, fans weren't having it. They hit back at the trolls. She's 40. She's a new mother. And her body does not need to meet your beauty standards. But here is the bigger problem. Katrina is not an exception. Aishwarya Rai has faced relentless scrutiny over her weight and aging. Sonam Kapoor has spoken about trolls calling her too fat and questioning who would marry her. Sonakshi Sinha lost 30 kilos and still faced comments about her body. Huma Qureshi has spoken about being told her arms were too big to look good opposite a hero. Different women, same obsession. Too fat, too old, too curvy, too much. And apparently, never just enough. Why do we behave as if a woman's body is public property? Why must she remain frozen at 20? Why is pregnancy expected to leave no mark? Why is aging acceptable on a man, but treated like a crime on a woman? This isn't concern or criticism. It is body policing. And maybe the most shocking part isn't that women are being judged. It's how comfortable people have become doing it. Bureau Report, India Today.
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0: 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High sugar, salt and fat are disguised as moderation. The Supreme Court ruling has put packaged foods under strict scrutiny, raising urgent questions about consumer safety. India Today uncovers how misleading claims put millions at risk and what this means for your plate. 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

0: Hello and welcome. You are watching In the Club and I am Susan. A war drama waiting for its green signal. But the wait only seems to be getting longer. Salman Khan's Matrubhumi, May War Rest in Peace, remains stuck, with the film yet to reach the CBFC amid concerns surrounding its China backdrop. While the makers are in talks with officials, its 2026 release now hangs in uncertainty. Up next is our report.
1: Jawano yaad rahe, zakhm lage to medal samajhna, aur maut dikhe to salaam karna, aur kehna. Birsa Munda ki, Bajrang Bali ki, Bharat Mata ki.
2: A war story waiting for its marching orders. A release date waiting for a green signal. And a geopolitical hurdle that refuses to fade away. Salman Khan's Matrubhumi, May War Rest in Peace, continues to remain stuck in limbo.

Contrary to reports doing the rounds online, the much-awaited war drama has not yet been submitted to the Central Board of Film Certification. In fact, no censor screening has been scheduled for the film, putting fresh speculation about its release to rest. Reports recently suggested that the film would be screened by the censor board next week, triggering buzz that the film could finally be headed towards theatres. However, according to sources, no such screening has been scheduled yet. The reason? The film's narrative stance on China continues to be at the center of the impasse. Originally announced as Battle of Galwan, the film is inspired by the 2020 Galwan Valley clash between Indian and Chinese troops. With India-China relations witnessing a phase of improvement, the film has reportedly faced reservations over certain portions of its content. Earlier this year, reports suggested that references to China could potentially be removed from the film altogether in order to secure the necessary official clearance. Meanwhile, the makers are reportedly in discussions with government officials in an attempt to resolve the concerns and reach a consensus. Interestingly, the makers are still hoping to bring the film to theatres in 2026. However, if the ongoing discussions fail to resolve the issue soon, the release could potentially spill into 2027. The film was originally planned for an Eid 2026 release, but that timeline has long passed. Directed by Apoorv Lakhia, Matrubhumi May War Rest in Peace stars Salman Khan as Colonel Santosh Babu, the Indian Army officer who led his troops during the Galwan clash. Chitrangada Singh also plays a key role in the film. However, Matrubhumi isn't Salman's only project making headlines, as Bhaijaan was recently seen in a cameo in the Arabic action film Seven Dogs alongside Sanjay Dutt.

0: what he does. He documents his whole life.
1: Entertainment Bureau, India Today.
0: Why do you look like a criminal to me?
2: Let's dance.
3: Hanuman Ansh is rewriting the box office rulebook. As the film continues its remarkable theatrical run, our colleague Pranjali caught up exclusively with director Vishal Chaturvedi to discuss the film's extraordinary journey. Listen in.
4: Well, there's one film that is doing wonders at the box office. Not doing only wonders, it's actually having its dream run in the theaters. And that's none other than Hanuman Ansh. And today I'm joined by the director of the film, Vishal Chaturvedi. So, welcome to India Today.
5: Thank you so much, Pranjali, for inviting me.
4: Yeah. I interviewed you earlier, we were unaware of the magic that the film is going to create at the box office. Oh my God. It's doing wonders. So first of all, what is your reaction seeing the success of the film?
5: My reaction is this. Can you read this? What is written over here?
4: No, I cannot.
5: It's gratitude.
4: Oh my God.
5: So that's our office's wall where gratitude is written. Gratitude to everyone who worked on the film so hard. All the people who have invested money and, the people who have produced the film. And everyone who's been part of the whole journey. I'm really, really thankful and I have immense amount of gratitude towards them.
4: Such a modest budget film, Vishal sir, made on a budget of 2 crore. Now it's marching towards 300 crore worldwide, like the club. Like, did you have expected that?
5: So I am actually... What I was expecting and what I wished, there are two things.
4: Yes.
5: So, and in Gita, Bhagwan Shri Krishna, he tells Arjuna that karmanne vadi ka raste ma phalesu katamsham.
4: Yes.
5: So, uska meaning yehi hai ki jitna aap result oriented, result ke baare mein soch ke apne aap ko attach nahi karoge, do your best.
4: Yes.
5: I guess... मेरा जो आकांक्षा थी जो मेरी विश थी वही थी कि लाखों करोड़ों लोग मतलब जन जन फिल्म को देखे ये आइडिया था कि इसको दिखाने के लिए हम क्या कर सकते हैं वो हम सोच रहे थे सो वी थिंकिंग ऑफ 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
4: Even after 40 days, it's not surprising for you that audiences are still going to theaters to watch the film.
5: Yeah, I mean, then there is better than the fourth week. Matlab first 3 weeks to bhul jaiye.
4: Ji.
5: First 4 weeks se zyada better number as in the footfall in theaters.
4: Yes.
5: Is it still better than first 4 weeks? So, I mean, it is not surprising for me because I always knew that anything, it's not about my film. Yes. In general, I believe this, that a good story told well and there's something for everyone to pick from the film or from the story, from the scenes. The film will stay in theaters forever. This is my belief. It's not about my film. It's not about my film. It's in general, people from industry, my friends and producer friends and all of them,
4: yes.
5: They know about it, that this is what I've been saying for many years, that you should only focus on what people want to see and people will relate, how people will relate with your movie, with your story.
4: Yes.
5: That was, I guess, always in my mind that I need to, plug in everyone. I need to bring in everyone, the story for everyone. And probably because we have played very, very, safely towards the kids, ke bachchon ke liye film mein kya kya hai, be very, very educative at the same time, very entertaining about your son Parampara and your own history.
4: Yes.
5: And a historical figure of your own country. So you believe him or not, but he has actually changed the world of 21st century.
4: So my last question to you is, हमारी जब last बात हुई थी तो आपने उसमें इसका जिक्र किया था कि OTT platform ने हनुमान अंश को reject किया. So now is there any OTT platform that has, like, they came forward to ask you now ki ab hum film le lenge?
5: तो जब इस फिल्म को रिजेक्ट किया गया था तब वो फिल्म का, इस फिल्म का नाम हनुमान अंश नहीं था
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4: ठीक है,
5: 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I am in touch with OTT guys, but not in context with the film.
4: Okay. Thank you so much for joining us, and again, many congratulations for the film.
5: Thank you so much.
4: Thank you.

0: This is a box office story no one saw coming. A film that opened to just 10 lakh rupees has now stormed into Bollywood's top 3 highest grossing films of 2026 worldwide. Hanuman Ansh has overtaken Dhurandhar, Pathaan, Chawa, among others, turning an unlikely underdog into a full-blown theatrical phenomenon. Take a look at this report.
1: ड्राइवर ने बहुत कोशिश की साहब, अरे चलना तो छोड़िए साहब, गाड़ी हिली तक नहीं, एक बाबा को उतार दिया है।
2: This is a box office story no one saw coming. Hanuman Ansh has now done the unthinkable. Has pulled off another remarkable feat, raking in a staggering 8.25 crore on its 40th day.
3: Jab jid pe aa gayi Parvati, Parvati, Parvati, samjhane pahunche sab.
2: Highest collection recorded at this stage among these major Bollywood releases, including Dhurandhar, which earned 2.6 crore. SRK's Pathaan recorded 2.55 crore, while Chawa and Uri the Surgical Strike collected 1.4 crore and 1.3 crore respectively on the corresponding day of their theatrical runs. And that is not only milestone the film has crossed.
3: Bhole, bam bhole.
2: The film has surpassed Mirzapur the movie and Akshay Kumar's Bhoot Bangla to enter the top 3 highest grossing Bollywood films of 2026 worldwide.
4: Meri amma ke paas pahunchna hai.
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2: The latest numbers have pushed Hanuman Ansh past Mirzapur the movie, which had reached 273.64 crore worldwide by day 11.
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2: Mirzapur the movie opened strongly, benefiting from the enormous popularity of the Prime Video series, and had already crossed 200 crore in India within its first 11 days. Hanuman Ansh, meanwhile, has followed almost the opposite trajectory. The film opened to just 10 lakh, but built momentum over the weeks through strong word of mouth. Instead of collapsing after the initial theatrical period, it has continued to find audiences and now has overtaken a much bigger release that arrived only 11 days earlier. That makes its position at number 3 particularly unusual. For a film that started as a small devotional release with virtually no blockbuster expectations, Hanuman Ansh is now firmly in the company of 2026 biggest Hindi theatrical successes. And with rupees 300 crore within striking distance, its box office story may not be over just yet.
10: और इतनी दोपहर हो गई, खाना खाए नहीं खाए हो?
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0: King has spoken and the release date is locked. Shah Rukh Khan has finally put the rumors to rest, confirming that his much-awaited action thriller, King, will arrive in cinemas on December 24th. Despite injuries that disrupted the shoot, SRK says the film is nearly complete and the wait for his big screen return continues. Take a look.
2: The wait, the whispers, and the endless questions around King finally have an answer.
14: 24 December, King. Picture abhi baki hai. King akela kafi hai.
2: And when it comes straight from Shah Rukh Khan.
14: 24 December, King. Picture abhi baki hai.
2: The superstar has confirmed that his much-awaited action thriller will hit theaters on December 24 as scheduled. During an Ask Me Anything session on X, the Badshah of Bollywood confirmed that King is on track for its December 24 release. A fan, eager for an update, asked Shah Rukh Khan about the film and its trailer. Responding to the fan, Shah Rukh teased that audiences should simply wait for the film, adding that everything will arrive before December 24. Meanwhile, the superstar also opened up about the challenges he faced while shooting King. Replying to another fan, SRK revealed that he suffered multiple injuries during the shoot, forcing the production schedule to stop and restart several times. However, the actor assured fans that he has now recovered and that the film is nearly complete. Interestingly, the King Khan also gave fans a glimpse of what they can expect from King.
14: Too early to put out the dialogue of the film. Ya film se kuch aapko suna sakun. But still, because everybody's asking. 24 December, King. Picture abhi baki hai. King akela kafi hai.
2: While the storyline has been kept largely under wraps, King promises to bring together action, music and a star-studded cast.
16: They call him King.
2: Directed by Siddharth Anand, the film is an action thriller and has been among the most anticipated Bollywood releases.
16: But hey.
2: The film also marks Shah Rukh Khan's return to the big screen after Donkey.
16: Aur main uski wajah. हजार जुर्म सौ देशों में बदनाम दुनिया ने दिया सिर्फ एक ही नाम.
2: His daughter Suhana Khan will be seen in a key role, while Deepika Padukone and Abhishek Bachchan are also part of the ensemble cast. The rumors can take a backseat. December 24, 2026 remains the date. And with Shah Rukh Khan, this time, the wait will be worth it. With Alice, Entertainment Bureau, India Today.
0: Shah Patni's Ganpati look has sparked a conversation that goes beyond fashion. Her festive appearance has once again brought the question of dress codes at religious celebrations into focus. As social media weighs in, the bigger debate is about personal choice, tradition, and what is considered appropriate at a religious gathering. Take a look at this report.
2: One Ganpati celebration, one red lehenga, and a dress code debate that has once again taken over social media. Disha Patni's latest festive appearance has become the talking point online, not just for her fashion statement, but for the question it has reignited. Do religious occasions come with an unwritten dress code? Disha arrived at the Ambani family's Ganpati celebrations in Mumbai in a striking red lehenga, paired with a matching deep-cut blouse and a dupatta draped over one shoulder. statement earrings, bangles, and open hair completed her festive look. But within hours, pictures and videos of her arrival began circulating online. And the conversation quickly shifted from fashion to festival etiquette. The online reaction centered on the actor's festive look, with multiple ex-users posting comments about dress choices at religious gatherings. In fact, several social media users questioned whether the outfit was suited to a religious celebration, with some calling for greater sensitivity around dressing at such occasions. The reaction to Disha's appearance came amid a recent social media controversy involving Akriti Sanon. Jewelry brand Jiva withdrew its Raksha Bandhan advertisement featuring Kriti after criticism over her outfit. In the advertisement, which was later removed from Jiva's media platforms, Kriti was seen celebrating Raksha Bandhan in a bralette-style blouse paired with a cape and a draped skirt. The campaign drew criticism from a section of social media users. And now, with Disha Patni's Ganpati look becoming the latest flashpoint, the debate continues. Is festive fashion simply a matter of personal choice? Or do religious celebrations demand a different dress code? Entertainment Bureau, India Today.
0: From football cheers to a star-studded catch-up, Taylor Swift and Tom Cruise turned heads at the Kansas City Chiefs season opener. While Taylor cheered for husband Travis Kelce, she also found time to chat with the Hollywood icon. Interestingly, her appearance also confirmed she skipped the Emmys. Take a look at this special report.
18: One superstar in the stand, one Hollywood icon by her side, and a football game bringing them together once again.
19: Inside the 20, down to the 5.
18: Taylor Swift and Tom Cruise had another little catch-up, this time at the Kansas City Chiefs season opener at Arrowhead Stadium. Mother Taylor was there to cheer for husband Travis Kelce as he returned to the field. But the singer also found time for a fun chat with Tom during the game.
19: You can see Jason Kelce as he comes off and the patience, he knows it.
18: The two were seen talking in the stands, with their latest interaction quickly catching attention. However, Swift's appearance at Arrowhead was significant for another reason. It was her first visit to the stadium since marrying Travis, while the game also marked his first Chiefs appearance since their wedding. The duo went public with their relationship in September 2023 and tied the knot on 3rd July earlier this year. Interestingly, while Taylor was cheering for the Chiefs, her appearance at Arrowhead also confirmed that she had skipped the 78th Primetime Emmy Awards in Los Angeles. Her Disney Plus special, Taylor Swift: The Eras Tour, The Final Show, had earned 5 Creative Arts Emmy nominations, but failed to win in any of its categories.
20: We've had so long to prepare for the end of this tour, and we get to play one last show for you here tonight.
18: In fact, these nominations marked only the second Emmy recognition for Taylor, who previously won in 2015 for Amex Unstaged, Taylor Swift Experience.
21: Where they're getting to explore the storyland of our video and be in the room with us.
18: For now, though, Taylor's latest headline moment came not from the Emmy red carpet, but from the Chiefs stands, where football, fame, and a familiar Hollywood face made for quite the star-studded catch-up. Entertainment Bureau, India Today.
0: That's all we could pack in our broadcast today, but keep watching. 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

0: Good evening, hello and welcome. You're with the news today, your primetime destination news, newsmakers, talking points Wednesday night. We have a big talking point tonight about that big controversy over UPI. Charges on UPI being levied by the government, essential or avoidable? The PhonePe CEO, Sameer Nigam, will be among my special guests tonight. Also, West Asia now threatening to open a new front in the war. Saudis claim Houthis are targeting the holy city of Mecca. Talmiz Ahmed, India's leading West Asia expert, will join me on that developing situation. First, as always, it's time to get cracking with the nine headlines at nine tonight. Political heat rises over merchant fees being charged on UPI payments above 2,000 rupees. Leader of the opposition, Rahul Gandhi, now claims that the Modi government crumbled under US pressure, demands a rollback of what he is calling a UPI tax. Meta admits its mistake in child sex abuse content on Instagram. Center reclassifies Meta as a service provider and an intermediary as it charges money to modify algorithms. Mahua Moitra attacked with eggs once again in her own constituency, Krishna Nagar. Alleges BJP hand behind the incident, second egg attack on a TMC MP in just the last 3 months. Sena UBT MP Aditya Thakre denies any link in Disha Salian case, claims he never met or knew Disha, slams deliberate character assassination attempt. Tamil Nadu Chief Minister Vijay's London trip ends, but the controversy escalates further. His planned fan meet in London was cancelled after huge crowds gathered outside his hotel, sparking public safety concerns. Amidst the festive season, rice prices climbed to a one-year high, with early basmati paddy arrivals already showing prices around 20% higher than last year. Pakistan-based Shahzad Bhatti Network declares banned terrorist outfit under UAPA, move after a nationwide crackdown in which 253 people were detained, more than 80 FIRs registered. Pakistan naval ship gets severely damaged after it collides with Indian warship. India protests unprofessional Pak Navy conduct, summons top Pak diplomat, no damage reported to the Indian warship. And tensions mount in West Asia after Houthis strike holy city. After Houthis allegedly make an attempt to strike the holy city of Mecca, Saudi Arabian air defense intercepts the drone. India expresses deep concern over targeting of the holy city. Day after, the government announced that there will be a levy of 0.4% on UPI transactions above rupees 2,000. Leader of the opposition, Rahul Gandhi, has accused the Narendra Modi government of taking this decision under US pressure and bowing down to the Trump administration, which is trying to protect, is the claim being made, the credit card companies that are based in the United States. The government, however, claims that 96% of the UPI transactions will be out of this merchant discounting rate. And there was a certain inevitability about this happening sooner rather than later, with the government claiming that consumers will be protected. The burden of this tax will, of these discount rates, will not be passed on to consumers. Take a look at this report.
1: A day after the National Payment Corporation of India announced 0.4% merchant discount rate charge on UPI transactions above 2,000 rupees, the opposition is raising the heat on the government, calling the new levy a tax. Leader of opposition Rahul Gandhi posted a video on social media accusing the government of surrendering to American pressure.
2: Modi ji has a completely different concept. He's neither left nor right. He has decided to lie down straight and prostrate himself in front of Donald Trump. He's put a tax on every single Indian person by taxing UPI and giving huge amount of money to the United States. Modi ji, please stop lying down in front of the United States. Have a spine, khade ho jaiye, aur UPI tax ko vapis lijiye. Dhanyawad.
1: The Congress has alleged the new charges are for the benefit of companies like GPay and PhonePay, which have significant American shareholding.
3: What is UPI? UPI is nothing but a digital platform that was created by India's institutions, India's banks for digital payments. MDR is merchant discount rate, a processing fee that is given to banks and institutions to process this. And like I said, the new rules will involve a 0.4% MDR on commercial transaction upwards of 2,000 rupees. The total value of that transaction is 66.22 lakh crore rupees. That's the quantum of money that the tax will be levied on. That's the quantum of money that has been put into the pockets of American companies at the cost of ordinary Indians.
1: The BJP has rejected Congress charges. The party says the charges will be paid by merchant and not consumers, and it will not affect the Aam Aadmi.
4: Is desh ka aam nagrik 50% of global financial transaction 11 countries ke andar UPI ke madhyam se bharatvasi aur baki log kar rahe hain aur ye aage aur bhi badhega aur shayad yahi success Rahul Gandhi ke man mein ek heen bhavna paida karti hai aur Congress ke man mein heen bhavna paida karti hai aur isiliye Congress UPI pe chhoot phaila rahi hai.
5: Rahul Gandhi must know that it is a platform which is being not only used in India, but now it is being used in many countries, and many countries are introducing this platform. So it needs to be very robust, and it requires, for being robust, it also requires a little bit of investment as well. And that investment will be channelized through the charges, for small charges, to be borne by merchants and not by the end user or the consumer.
1: UPI transactions totaled 314 lakh crore in value in 2025. Government claims over 55 crore people use UPI as of June 2026, making it the world's largest real-time payments platform. The newly announced charges on UPI transactions are now a political flashpoint, with the opposition sensing an opportunity to corner the government. Bureau Report, India Today.
0: Okay, joining me now is my first special guest today, Sameer Nigam, PhonePay CEO, joins us. Good to have you on the show, Sameer. You've come out strongly in support of the government's decision to have this merchant discount rate of 0.4% above transactions above rupees 2,000. And you believe that this will create, I read somewhere, an enabling system for merchant discount rates. But how do you respond to those who say that the merchants, those who we buy products from above rupees 2,000 will eventually start passing the burden onto consumers, that this is some kind of a consumer tax in a way?
6: I've been pretty consistent, Rajdeep, over the last 6 years. When UPI started, there was an MDR of 0.65%. People have forgotten how fast the market grew in the first 4 years as well. It was growing exponentially. And it is only in 2020 during COVID that the government introduced or made MDR free. So as far as we were concerned in the industry, even without or with MDR, UPI was growing extremely fast. As were, by the way, digital wallets, if you remember 10 years ago, which also had an MDR of over 1% at the time. So I think it was a myth to begin with that MDR had to be free for payments to take off. The second thing is that, one, in law, it is illegal right now for merchants to transfer the cost to customers. But even in practice, a lot has changed since 10 years ago. We now have almost 60 lakh or 6 million merchants mm-hmm. with POS devices in the country accepting credit cards, RuPay cards, wallets, each with an interchange of 1.5% to 2.5%. Debit cards of all sorts in India have an interchange of 0.65% even today. So UPI remains at 0.4%. The lowest MDR in the world, not in India, of all networks out there. That's an important thing to learn. Second, 95 to 96% of the transactions, what are called P2M merchant transactions, are below 2,000 rupees. So for an average person like you or me, on average, 95-96% of the time, your daily groceries, your rickshaws, your public transport, all of that, you're not going to be having a merchant getting charged when you make a payment. On the 4%, we don't believe that the merchants will charge the customer because they've not done it in the cards or wallet economy or UPI even before this.
0: Samir, there are two parts to what you've said. You know, you seem to be suggesting that consumers will not be charged, that and based on past experience, that it will not be passed on to consumers. But nothing technically stops merchants from passing it on to them. It's it could be economically feasible for them. Also, they could do it either through high prices, implicit surcharges. Do you agree with that? Let's get that very clear, that the possibility exists that merchants will pass on any levy on them onto consumers.
6: Actually, any surcharge linked to paying UPI MDR is illegal through the Gazette notification itself. And the NPCI circular explicitly again confirms that. Mm-hmm. So that is actually, that burden is on the acquiring banks and payment aggregators like us to ensure that our merchants don't actually transfer any cost to the customer for accepting UPI payments. Now, whether they transferred indirectly or not, mm-hmm. I'm again saying, I believe that the chances of that are low for the following two reasons. Most of the categories where the margins are very, very thin, like utilities, have already been exempted. Bill payments is capped at 5 rupees. Mm-hmm. Insurance is capped at 5 rupees. Stock broking is at 0.02%. Petrol is capped at 5 rupees. So there are multiple carve-outs even to this 0.4% MDR, where the government has wisely, I would say, said that we will floor the MDR total to a flat number. So it remains affordable and it's not transferred. The categories where there will be, in fact, MDR that is closer to the 0.4% intended are things like retail, clothing, dining, travel, mm-hmm. entertainment, mm-hmm. which have a much richer margin structure, to be honest. Mm-hmm. And they are already actually getting a large number of credit card paying customers and wallet customers forever. So they were paying. They were not the ones who asked for zero MDR.
0: You know, but the point, Samir, is, you know, you're saying majority of transactions by volume are less than 2,000. Therefore, people will not be affected in any way. But the fact also is, Samir Nigam, that transactions above rupees 2,000 may constitute only 4% of transactions by volume. But the figures show they actually constitute about 66% of the total UPI value. So transactions of high value, those made at hospitals, hotels, restaurants, retailers, as you mentioned, schools, all of this could be potentially under the scanner, and therefore that economic impact cannot be underestimated. Do you agree?
6: True. But again, I would request you, please study the annexures that NPCI has provided in this circular. A lot of the categories you mentioned actually have a cap of 5%. Rather 5 rupees, is not 0.4%, for exactly that reason. Mm-hmm. Education comes to mind. Bill payments comes to mind. Petrol, which is where a lot of spending happens on the consumer side, is capped at 5 rupees. So it is not actually a significant amount. The average petrol pump ticket size is about 6,600 rupees. So the effective MDR at 5 rupees is negligible. So they have looked at the math. And again, I say this as an invested party. I would love if it were just very high across the board, but I'm telling you pragmatically, this is a right balance. A very large part of that 66% that people are talking about mm-hmm. is in categories like insurance, like the capital markets, like petrol, like bill payments, and those are exempted out.

0: transactions amounts to some kind of tax collection, and this 2,000 rupees threshold is economically arbitrary. How do you respond to the Ashleel Grovers?
1: I won't comment simply because I don't take him seriously.
0: No, you don't take him seriously can't be an answer. The answer I want to know, how will you respond to not just Ashleel Grover? There are others who are saying levying charges on UPI transactions in this manner will effectively amount to tax collection.
1: Ironically, the same people saying this are ignoring the fact that if the merchant's not bearing this MDR, it was the government that's actually been paying the industry subsidies through tax dollars directly for the last 5 years. That's exactly what we as an industry hate. We don't want subsidies from the government. We stand on our own feet. We raise equity, we raise debt as a business, and we are running for-profit businesses. And we don't want to be beholden to government subsidies, because the fact is, if the industry is spending 10, 12,000 crores a year, Rajdeep, at today's volumes, paying 2,000 crores in subsidy doesn't cut it. We are all bleeding money. All our balance sheets are in public domain. And if we don't, if the government does pay us that much money, surely we'd be the only market in the world where the government is paying 10,000 crores, 15,000 crores to the industry. But in much, much smaller economies, MDR works. 200 markets in the world, India is the only one which had this weird thing called zero MDR. It's never existed anywhere. From Brazil to Russia to you name it, any market.
0: No, but how will you respond again, Sameer, to the political argument now? The political argument which is being made by the Congress party, for example, that a lot of this is being done under US pressure, that political parties are saying that the MasterCards and the Visas were lobbying with the government to ensure that the MDR is in place, because they felt otherwise they were losing out in this ecosystem and they were using their clout with the US administration to put pressure on the Modi government.
1: I have friends at both Visa and MasterCard as well, and I think they're exceptionally good global networks. So let me say this. I have shared with them since 2016-17 that Visa and MasterCard need to understand India is a mobile-first market, not a cards-first market. I'm happy to say after 10 years, we just at the Global FinTech Fest, we finally launched Tap and Pay using safeguards within the app, something that's been live with Apple Pay and Samsung Pay and Google Pay out west for 10 years. It finally launched here. Visa and MasterCard will grow their market share or their transactions if they solve for India doing what India needs. Mm-hmm. But if anyone believes in the political spectrum or otherwise that Visa and MasterCard somehow benefit because UPI becomes chargeable, I don't see that in the business. By the way, I can say this with some confidence because we have 70, 80 million cards on file as well from Visa and MasterCard. We are one of the largest payment processors for Visa and MasterCard as well. And I'm telling you that the difference was not 0.4% of MDR. It was the product. UPI acceptance, it required a 10 rupee QR code at a shop or a self QR by a delivery boy or a rickshaw. There's no such acceptance network for Visa and MasterCard. You need a several thousand rupee POS device, right? How many people in India were putting that? So they have to innovate on that side, and that started happening.
0: So let me ask you in conclusion, the domestic competition question that is being raised by some, Sameer. The MDR revenue is going to be distributed among banks, acquirers, UPI apps. Given that PhonePe and Google Pay almost dominate UPI, will this monetizing of the ecosystem strengthen the position of large players like you rather than promote genuine competition? Small fintech will end up losing out, and thereby the entire ecosystem created over digitization will lose out.
1: It's cute because, again, you mentioned, let me count the actors. The issuing bank, which is the customer's bank, gets 40% of the MDR right off the bat. Then there's the PSP bank at 10%, the TPAP at 20%, which is apps like us and Google Pay. That's the space we operate in. We are fighting for the 20% of the MDR pie. Then there's the acquiring bank and the payment aggregators. Of that 20%, we are at about 45%, right? So that's the size of the pie. People make it sound like if I'm 45% of payments in India, I'm getting 45% of MDR. I wish life were that easy. It's not linear math. Fact of the matter is UPI is one of the most complex, it's a four-party model as it's called. There's acquirers, there's apps, there's sponsor banks, there's issuers. There's a lot of people that feed, and I'm not

0: even including NPCI yet. And then I don't know if you noticed, out of that money that we make, NPCI has announced 5% will be withheld to make sure that small merchants grow. So there's a 5% carve out. What used to be government digital incentive is now NPCI digital incentive. So I think it is a very welcome move directionally to get MDR back in. But as they say, India mein shaadi hoti hai to bahut barati aate hain. This one has a lot of participants.
1: I want to leave it there. I want to leave it there, Samir. Good to have you on the show, giving us your perspective about why you believe that this is a welcome move. Thank you very much. Okay, let's now then raise the big questions on this issue of great public interest. The UPI levy by the government, is it essential or avoidable? Will merchants shift to cash again? Will consumers end up paying this UPI levy? Free UPI, is it subsidizing private firms, as is being argued? Joining me now, Professor Krishnamurthy Subramaniam, former Chief Economic Advisor to the government. Santosh Mehrotra, visiting professor at the Center for Development, University of Bath. He's also been with the Center for Labor at JNU. I'm going to hear both of you patiently to give why one is for and one is against, presumably. But Santosh Mehrotra, you go first. There are those who are saying that this is something that was unavoidable, that at some stage or the other, the government would have to stop subsidizing the UPI payment system, and it is a very minimal merchant charge that they have levied. Your response, why are you so critical of it?
2: Well, I'm not so seriously critical of it as you assume, Rajdeep. First of all, I have been saying
1: Right.
2: that what I am critical of is the fact that you rightly noted that the government has so far been subsidizing the merchants up to the tune of rupees 2,000 crores per annum. That's the subsidy that's coming out of your and my taxpayer money. So we are paying in any case, Rajdeep. And I see no reason whatsoever why the government should be subsidizing up to 2,000 crores at all. Now, but someone has to pay the cost. And since the beneficiaries of this program, I mean, of the UPI, are not just the consumer, but also three other parties on the business side. The merchant, second is the platform, and the third is the bank. Now, is it possible, for instance, if I was in government, I could say to the government regulator, can it be possible to actually distribute that cost between the three beneficiaries? I mean, we remember, you and I know that banks are earning 4 lakh crores worth of profits every year. The big companies, which are all multinationals, which are platform owners, merchants are the only small players. And so it's not entirely fair to, from my perspective, that they should be paying. Someone has to bear the cost, and I don't believe the government should be. So that's broadly my position, Rajiv.
1: Do you fear, though, that the merchants will pass on this
2: Yes,
1: burden to the
2: there is a
1: consumers?
2: fear.
1: Is that a genuine
2: Yeah,
1: fear?
2: that's a risk. I'm sorry I didn't deal with that. You're asking a legitimate question. It may well be that slowly this will begin to be passed on. But honestly, in the last analysis, the cost itself, 0.4, let's assume for a second that if all that 0.4% is borne by the merchant, which I don't believe it should be. That's what I've said repeatedly. Suppose all of it was, the cost is still quite small, and therefore it may well be that the merchant decides that he'll bear some of the cost, or she will, and some of it will get passed on. So there, of course, there's a legitimate fear that it will get passed on. You're asking the right question.
1: My third question, Professor Mehrotra, you're seeing the opposition parties in particular, or at least the Congress party, raising a red flag, saying this is being done under US pressure to protect the MasterCards, the Visas, the big credit card companies. Do you go along with that? Do you believe that's a
2: I do go
1: legitimate
2: along.
3: argument these decisions are being taken again under pressure?
2: Listen, this is not the first time, Rajdeep, that these people have put pressure on us. What was the interim trade deal? The interim trade deal was an outrage. I mean, thank God it is behind us, and I'm just hoping that we are dragging out the negotiation for the trade deal as long as, these campaigns for the House of Representatives and the Senate are going on, because we know that Trump's position is going to become even weaker. Because please remember that even then, the fear now is that they're threatening us in any case. The Graham bill, which is likely to go through very quickly, is going to make it legal, because so far the 50% tariffs and all those, all that was happening last year was illegal and stated to be so, and therefore struck down by the Supreme Court. This is legal. So ultimately, what Trump's attitude towards India might be could very well determine, whether that 100% or 50% or 25% extra tariff is imposed on us or not. And he's a rogue elephant. And in any case, in behavior towards Iran, we've seen how he has misbehaved repeatedly, gone back on agreements struck with Iran.
3: Right.
2: And there is very little respect for India left any longer in the U.S. administration. So we have to be extremely careful.
3: So net, what you're saying is that while you're saying that eventually at some stage there was almost an inevitability of these merchant discount charges emerging, that the government couldn't subsidize it forever, you do fear that over time merchants could pass on the burden onto consumers, and therefore that is something to be cautious about. And you're also saying somewhere that these decisions need to be taken with greater, I presume, that all the stakeholders will need to be taken into confidence. Am I broadly correct?
2: Yes, but confidence is not all that is required, Rajdeep. What is required is the government becomes the regulator it is supposed to be. And, apportions the cost between the three beneficiary parties. That's the only way this is going to get resolved. I don't see how else this is going to resolve. Because someone has to bear
3: Professor Mehrotra. Okay, let me now turn to you, Professor Subramaniam, former Chief Economic Advisor. Now, how do you respond to what the government has chosen to do with these 0.4% MDR merchant discount rate that it's chosen for UPI payments? Do you believe this was inevitable? It had to be done? At some stage, you couldn't endlessly subsidize UPI? Or is there a fear that now you could actually, merchants will pass on the burden to consumers, that this is some kind of a tax, as Rahul Gandhi and others are calling it?
4: Rajdeep, I'd like to frame this as, what are we really trying to achieve with UPI? It's a spectacular success from the vantage point that I had at the International Monetary Fund. I've seen how many other countries are actually so appreciative of what we've accomplished. It was thought of as a public good that was created by the sovereign, and therefore access actually has been made universal. Now, to that question about what are we trying to achieve, I think the objective should be to use UPI really to enhance credit creation in the economy. That will generate the interest income for the banks that can be used to fund whatever necessary investments in technology, cybersecurity, etc. that can be made. I do not necessarily think that the transaction tax is certainly the most obvious way to go. Also, I think we have to understand here that the ad valorem or the percentage tax is certainly not consistent with the way the UPI works. If, for instance, let's say I make a payment to you of 2 lakhs, or if I make a payment of 2,000, You know, from the perspective of UPI, it basically is the same cost, because all it does is a debit and a credit, with the amount actually not mattering, you know, and so the ad valorem tax really is not consistent. But I think the important point I want to emphasize is that there is a phenomenal opportunity to use UPI as a win-win by focusing on credit creation. This is not necessarily the best way to put it to use.
3: No, but the fact is that, you know, government is saying consumers will not be charged, that 96% of transactions will remain unaffected. But the MDR is ultimately going to be borne by merchants. And therefore, merchants at some stage or the other could pass this on to consumers. Do you see this as that kind of a tax or not? Or do you believe that the opposition is the opposition justified in saying, look, we are worried about a tax that will be passed on to consumers in some kind of a tax form?
4: Rajdeep, I want to focus on the economics, because, you know, some of the arguments that you are putting across, you know, just a week back, I remember how the bogus 2.6% claim on GDP, you know, the politicians had used. So I don't want to get into that, you know, instead focus on the issue here. I think the point here that you're talking about, you know, merchants will respond to this. It's possible they may pass on the cost to the consumer, or they may decide to switch to an alternative. And I think the alternative may be use of cash, which is certainly not what we want, because, you know, that is not one thing that will basically lead to more formalization. And so the way the frame this is being framed, which is a little bit of a cost of UPI versus free UPI, that's not the right way to frame it. It is actually about the alternative opportunity which merchants might choose to go with cash. And I, you know, and cash itself has a significant opportunity cost. For instance, suppose I withdraw to 10,000 rupees. It's not as if, you know, there are no costs, because the cost of putting cash into the ATM, you know, maintaining it, all of those are, you know, implicit costs as well. So the opportunity cost has to be kept in mind here as well.
3: So net, you're not exactly a supporter of this MDR. You seem to be also believing that maybe this system, the existing system, could have continued for longer, because, as you say, UPI is a mass phenomenon. And one of the reasons is it removed the cost and friction associated with digital transactions. So would you have liked the system to continue for longer?
4: Not just continue, and let me make it very clear, utilize this for credit creation. And I think here I must point out some important facts. I've covered this in my book, India at 100. If you look at the ratio of private credit to GDP in India, it is 60% or thereabouts. The global average is 150%. There's a lot of credit that still can be created.
3: Dr. Subramaniam, appreciate you and Santosh Mehrotra joining me here on the news today. Well, let's turn to another big story. We are tracking the crisis in West Asia is now threatening to escalate out of control, with a new front being launched, this time between Saudi Arabia and the Iranian-backed Houthis of Yemen. Saudi Arabia today claimed that it had shot down a drone that it alleged was heading towards the holy city of Mecca. The Houthi rebels of Yemen have rejected the charge. They claim that they are only attacking oil facilities in the kingdom. The Houthis now are controlling some of the key islands in the Bab al-Mandeb Strait. On the back of what's happening in the Strait of Hormuz, West Asia's war is threatening to spiral out of control once again. Take a look.
5: Massive escalation in West Asia. Dangerous provocation by Houthis. Drone intercepted near Mecca airspace. Saudi air defenses intercepted a Houthi drone before it could enter restricted airspace over Mecca. Islam's holiest city has come under attack. An escalation that could plunge West Asia into full-out sectarian war. It's the first time the Houthis have targeted Mecca in nearly a decade, since a ballistic missile was intercepted in 2017. The Houthis have denied the accusation, insisting their targets were Saudi oil facilities and military bases.
6: And there is no threat from Yemen to the holy sites. Our operations target the royal facilities and military bases, which are entirely far removed from the sacred places.
5: But the Saudis are up in arms. Saudi-led coalition in Yemen has warned the Houthis and stated that the security of holy mosque in Mecca is a red line. The Gulf Arab Kingdom's position is becoming more precarious by the day. On September 11, Houthis made significant gains along Yemen's western coast, captured Perim Island, and tightened their grip on the strategic Bab al-Mandeb Strait. Greater and Lesser Hanish Islands and the Red Sea port city of Mocha have also fallen to the Houthis. The kingdom's backbone, its very oil economy, is under serious threat. Last week, Iranian proxy in Iraq launched a drone attack and destroyed Saudi's east-west pipeline. The 1,200 kilometer carries around 4% of global oil supplies and enables Riyadh to bypass the Strait of Hormuz. With its oil lifelines under siege and holy cities now threatened, Saudi Arabia faces a stark dilemma: restraint or retaliation. And pressure is mounting on the kingdom for a firmer military response as the Houthi threat escalates. Bureau Report, India Today.
3: And joining me now on that situation in Saudi Arabia that could once again have impact for India and the world is arguably the finest voice on that on West Asia and the country, Ambassador Talmeez Ahmad, India's former envoy to Saudi Arabia, UAE, Oman, and also the author of West Asia at War. Good to have you, Mr. Ahmad, on the show. How do you make sense of it for us about the attacks that we are seeing from the Iran-backed Houthis on Saudi Arabia, targeting military and oil infrastructure? How do you explain it? Are we seeing a new front now emerging in this West Asia war?
7: This is a very serious development. It is a threat to Saudi security. It is a threat to regional security. And it also is a serious threat to global energy security. This has emerged in a very unique set of circumstances when Saudi Arabia attacked the Sana'a airport in mid-July in order to prevent the landing of a Houthi aircraft, of an Iranian aircraft that was carrying a Houthi delegation. The aircraft landed at Hudaydah, the other port, but the Houthis now thought and believed that the truce that had been put in place in 2022 was now over. They had used this period of 4 years to build up their own resources, their own military capabilities. Very quickly, in a lightning strike, they took the port of Mocha and then took the Perim Island at the mouth of the Bab al-Mandeb, and they have also taken Dohad, which is on the Yemen coastline opposite Perim. They now control the Bab al-Mandeb. They have also started sending missiles into Saudi territory, mainly in the south, and several people have been injured. This is an extremely serious development because the Houthis are now besieging Mareb province. Mareb is an oil-rich province. It also has a military base. It has a power station. And if all goes well for the Houthis, you might find that the government forces are no match for them. That would seriously change the power equations inside Yemen and indeed in the region as a whole. The Houthis are supportive of Iran, certainly, and the Iranians are also close to them, but they are not Iranian proxies. The war has been going on for about a decade, and they are an independent force. They don't listen to the Iranians, and the Iranians do not dictate to them. They have their own agenda in the region, and it now remains to see what are the likely implications over the coming days.
3: So let me come to two points that from what you've said. One, am I right, therefore, that Saudi Arabia and indeed the region and possibly India also could face a two-strait problem? Strait of Hormuz already disrupted, Now you've got Bab el-Mandeb under increasing Houthi pressure. How vulnerable does that make Saudi Arabia, which is dependent on this energy export model, if both the maritime checkpoints are choked and its alternative pipeline comes under pressure? Are we saying that now we have another choke point that could be emerging, which again could have impact on energy security?
7: Both choke points closing down at the same time constitutes a very serious problem for global energy security. The Saudis have been using Yanbu port and the Bab el-Mandeb choke point to supply about 4 million barrels a day of crude oil, mainly going to Asian markets like India and China. They do not have enough supplies now. So if Bab el-Mandeb is actually closed and Hormuz is shut already, you would have very serious difficulties with regard to the export of Saudi oil. This will create a serious energy crisis, at least in the coming days and weeks. We do not know how soon the crisis will be resolved and whether the Houthis are in a mood to accommodate Saudi interests and concerns. That remains to be seen. The Saudis, the Houthis have a grievance of their own. They believe that that the recent conflict was initiated by the Saudis. They are also extremely upset about the war on Iran and the assassination of its superior, of its supreme leader and many other important leaders. They are very concerned about the support that the Americans have given to the Israelis and the massacre of the Palestinians. So they just don't have a domestic agenda in Yemen. They have a very significant regional grounds, and I fear that they might escalate matters in coming days.
3: The second point, of course, comes from all of this happening against the backdrop, Mr. Ahmed, of the so-called Mecca Pact. The fact that Pakistan, Turkey had created this Mecca Defense Alliance. Guess what? Now we're even hearing reports the Houthis have denied it, that Mecca could be under attack. Now, explain that. Where does this leave this alliance? Completely in smithereens, it appears, even barely weeks after it was forged.
7: You're absolutely right to raise these concerns. Firstly, I must straight away say, I do not foresee any attack upon the holy city of Mecca. But at the same time, yes, we do need to speculate about the future of the Mecca Security Pact. My own sense has been, number one, that it is at a very early stage. It is principally concerned with issues that have emerged from recent conflicts, and it is to bolster security vis-a-vis Israel. It is a very specific pact in that regard. It has very little to do with the Houthis. Obviously, if the Saudis continue to be attacked, they would not wish to distinguish between a long-term threat from the Israelis and an immediate assault from the Houthis. It is in this context that we have to wonder about the role of the other partners. Pakistan is very reluctant to get involved in this conflict. As you know, that the Houthis are a Shia community, that they have their own grievances vis-a-vis the Saudis. These grievances go back 25 to 30 years. They have been excluded from the power structures of United Yemen, largely as a result of Saudi intervention. So this has nothing to do with the recent conflicts pertaining to Palestine and Iran. This is a much earlier conflict. Also, in 2016, Saudi Arabia had initiated military assault upon the Houthis and had inflicted a lot of damage upon the country. So about 100,000 people have been killed and several hundred thousand people have been displaced. But the Houthis have held their own. They have not been militarily defeated. On the contrary, it would appear from recent events that they have built up their own capabilities. Can the Pakistanis intervene at this stage? You might see, and it makes no sense to me, I must say, but just to speculate, some fighters, some bombardment by the Pakistani Air Force. That doesn't make sense because the Saudis have already been bombing the Houthis for the last 10 years and have gained nothing on the ground. The Americans and the Israelis have also bombed the Houthis between 2023 and 2025 and could not make an impact. And finally, the Americans had to enter into a ceasefire agreement with the Houthis. So bombardment from the air does not help. Does ground action help? I would remind you that over the last decade, the Saudis have not been able to dislodge the Houthis from the capital city, Sana'a, or from the port city, Hudaydah, and from the other important city, Taiz. And if the present action continues, the government forces that are confronting the Houthis, they might lose other territory as well. So I'm not going to say that the Pakistanis would really wish objectively to get into this quagmire.
3: I want a quick final answer, sir. We are now seeing a potentially interconnected chain. Iran-US confrontation with the Hormuz at the center of it. Houthi advances around Bab el-Mandeb. Attacks on Saudi energy. The Saudi-Turkey-Pakistan security arrangement. US military involvement in the region. What is going to break this escalation cycle? Every time we think the situation is stabilizing, it escalates. A quick answer. What will break this escalation cycle?
7: This is a very simple point. The Americans are signally responsible for the extraordinary quagmire that we have in the region. They start conflicts. They have no agenda. They have no strategy. But they create massive death and destruction and disorder. So that is the first point. With regard to the Yemen issue, I would say straight away to you, the Saudis have no choice but to enter into discussions with the Houthis and to initiate a political process. It will be difficult because the Saudis have been supporting an alternative government. But the Houthis are now on top of things. They will demand a certain role in a reformed political order in Yemen. But I think that is where we will need to go. And possibly the Saudis are likely to initiate dialogue with them over the next few days. And we could see a resolution of this specific scenario over the next week or so. I do not wish to see that a further escalation. The region is already in a mess, and you don't want another front to open in the corner of the Arabian Peninsula.
3: Let me leave it there, Talbiz Ahmad. As always, erudite as ever, giving us the big picture, explaining and breaking it down for us. I appreciate you joining me here on the news today. Thank you so much.
7: Thank you very much. I wish you all the best.
3: Okay, let's take a break at this point. When we return, a bit more, we'll have stories from across the country. You're watching the news today. News without the noise.

It's a new chapter in Kerala. A new leader, a new promise. What is V.D. Satheesan's vision for Keralam? The Keralam he dreams of. The politics that will shape it and the road ahead. Catch the India Today Roundtable Keralam, 17 September, all through the day, only on India Today.

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1: Now, a woman gains weight and suddenly the internet thinks it has the right to weigh in. Katrina Kaif is the latest Bollywood actor to face a barrage of comments over her appearance after she was spotted at a Ganesh Chaturthi celebration with Vicky Kaushal. From Aishwarya Rai to Sonakshi Sinha and Huma Qureshi, women in Bollywood have repeatedly been judged for their weight, age and changing bodies. So why does a woman's body remain a public talking point? Listen in.
2: Katrina Kaif went to a Ganesh Chaturthi celebration and the internet went after her body. Her crime? Apparently, she did not look the way they wanted her to. Katrina's rare public appearance with Vicky Kaushal at the Ambani Ganesh Chaturthi celebration quickly became fodder for trolls. Comments dissected her face, her weight, her body, even her clothes. Some compared her latest pictures with older images, putting her body under a microscope and picking apart every visible change. All because a woman who has gone through pregnancy and motherhood does not look exactly as she did before. And thankfully, fans weren't having it. They hit back at the trolls. She's 40. She's a new mother. And her body does not need to meet your beauty standards. But here is the bigger problem. Katrina is not an exception. Aishwarya Rai has faced relentless scrutiny over her weight and aging. Sonam Kapoor has spoken about trolls calling her too fat and questioning who would marry her. Sonakshi Sinha lost 30 kilos and still faced comments about her body. Huma Qureshi has spoken about being told her arms were too big to look good opposite a hero. Different women, same obsession. Too fat, too old, too curvy, too much. And apparently, never just enough. Why do we behave as if a woman's body is public property? Why must she remain frozen at 20? Why is pregnancy expected to leave no mark? Why is aging acceptable on a man, but treated like a crime on a woman? This isn't concern or criticism. It is body policing. And maybe the most shocking part isn't that women are being judged. It's how comfortable people have become doing it. Bureau Report, India Today.
1: Now, citizens continue to do their bit, from cleaning a polluted river in Madhya Pradesh to taking on garbage in Bengaluru. Bittu Tabahi is taking up his cleanup crusade nationwide. The 20-year-old has now led 100 people in clearing waste from Turali Forest. And after his Ajna River mission, he caught the attention of the ocean cleanup. Bittu says that it was only the beginning and the mission remains simple. Create some serious tabahi of trash. Here's what he has been up to in Bengaluru.

0: Bittu Tabahi has a new target, this time in Bengaluru. The 20-year-old who shot to fame cleaning the heavily polluted Ajnar River in Madhya Pradesh has now taken his cleanup crusade beyond his hometown. His latest project, Turuhalli Forest, and this time he's brought 100 helping hands along. Bittu led around 100 people in a massive cleanup drive at the forest around 20 kilometers from Bengaluru on Kanakapura Road. Masks, gloves on, facts ready. And one common enemy, garbage. Some members had to dig into the ground, removing the waste that had occupied Turuhalli Forest, the surface.
1: Bittu is the real hero, but you know why? Because he went on the ground and started doing the cleanup himself. He took individual responsibility, so that's why he's a hero. You can be one as well. Start on your own.
0: Bittu says he's now traveling across different states with one mission, to spread awareness about keeping public spaces clean. But Bengaluru is only the latest chapter in Bittu's cleanup journey. Before the forest, there was the river. Back in Madhya Pradesh, Bittu spent months cleaning the heavily polluted Ajnar River. Rubbish choking the river and its surroundings. Bittu kept going. He funded basic supplies himself and did the dirty work himself and documented the transformation himself. His before and after videos eventually went viral, turning a one-man cleanup into a much bigger conversation about public spaces and pollution. And then came an unexpected twist. And soon, the ocean cleanup, founded by Boyan Slut, came calling with a job offer. But Bittu wasn't ready to stop there. He said he wanted to take his cleanup missions to more states. His message was clear. The Ajnar River was just the beginning.
2: जी दोस्तों, आप लोग पता है कि मैं अपनी अजनबी नदी को साफ कर रहा था, मैं बिट्टू तबाही, और आप लोगों ने मुझे बहुत ज्यादा सपोर्ट करा होता है, और अब मैं चाहता हूं कि ये मुहिम हमारे मध्य प्रदेश तक नहीं रुके, और अब मैं अलग अलग राज्य में जाके साफ सफाई करने वाला होता हूं, जिससे कि हमारे पूरे देश में एक स्वच्छता अभियान की एक अच्छी सी लहर पहुंच पाए।
0: 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He is out to cause some serious tabahi of trash. Bureau Report, India Today.
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Good evening. You're watching India First. I'm Gaurav Sawant. A Pakistan Navy offshore patrol vessel carried out an extremely aggressive maneuver on the high seas against a much larger and superior Indian Navy warship. Though the Pakistan Navy ship was damaged and limped back to harbour, an angry India has summoned Pakistan's Shari Affairs to lodge a protest, both in New Delhi, and directed the Indian diplomat, the Indian Shari Affairs in Islamabad, to do the same with Pakistan's Foreign Office. So this incident took place in international waters around roughly 150 to 200 nautical miles from the Gulf of Oman, from the coast of Oman in the Gulf of Oman. Now, sources in the Navy tell India Today that this incident took place yesterday evening. That's the evening of 15 September. A Pakistan Navy warship, PNS Hunain. So it's an OPV used as a guided missile corvette. It's built on an OPV platform. It closed in on a frontline Indian Navy warship at a very high speed. It maneuvered in an unprofessional and unsafe manner. It caused a minor collision on the high seas. The Pakistani ship is believed to have approached the Indian ship from the starboard side at a very high speed, was unable to maneuver safely in time, causing a slight collision with the Indian warship. So PNS Hunain, it's an OPV of the Yarmouk class of the Pakistan Navy. So it's a medium-sized ship. It's designed basically to patrol coastal waters and, of course, open ocean zones. Now, PNS Hunain sustained damage in the collision. No major damage has been reported on the Indian Navy warship, which continued on its mission. PNS Hunain was commissioned in 2024. It's equipped with heavy weapons. The Ministry of External Affairs in a statement said that the Shari Affairs of the High Commission of Islamic Republic of Pakistan in New Delhi was summoned to the Ministry of External Affairs, and a strong protest was lodged over the unacceptable and unprofessional conduct of the Pakistan Naval Unit at sea that led to a collision with a unit of the Indian Navy. New Delhi insisted that the conduct of the Pakistan naval warship was in direct contravention of Article 10 of the agreement between India and Pakistan on advance notice on military exercises, maneuvers and troop movement of April 1991. In April 1991, India and Pakistan had actually signed an agreement on advance notice if either side were to carry out a core-level military exercise or maneuvers and troop movement close to the border. Article 10 specifically deals with naval ships and submarines. It says naval vessels of India and Pakistan operating in international waters must not close within 3 nautical miles of each other. And that's roughly about 5.5 kilometers. And the reason for that separation is explicitly to avoid incidents at sea. India says PNS Hunain's conduct was in direct contravention of that Article 10. And this isn't the first time that an Indian and Pakistani warship have made contact at sea. I want you to go back to 2011, June 2011. INS Godavari was carrying out an anti-piracy operation in the Gulf of Aden. And a video is available. It approached a recently freed merchant vessel, and that was MV Suez. Now, a Pakistan Navy warship, PNS Babur, was operating in that area. PNS Babur closed in on INS Godavari in a high-speed maneuver. It approached from astern. It carried out a maneuver in gross violation of all international navigational safety norms and regulations. PNS Babur touched INS Godavari, of course, marginally damaging the extended safety net on the Indian warship's helicopter deck. And the video went viral because Pakistan Navy sailors were actually filming this. India lodged a formal protest with Pakistan. 15 years later, another Pakistan naval vessel collided with an Indian Navy warship. That time, Pakistani sailors were ranting and chanting, they were chanting Allahu Akbar as their ship approached the Indian Navy warship. And why? There was no reason for them to do so. We've heard of road rage. This clearly is

0: Pakistan's version of sea rage, or their frustration of the Pakistan Navy on the high seas. Sea rage. And when operations actually happened, like during Operation Sindoor, Pakistan Navy just melted. It melted into their harbors. Not only harbor, it went into the civilian harbor, hiding between civilian ships. Their warships were hiding. Their submarines were hiding in the harbor. How does one explain this conduct of the Pakistan Navy? Deliberate tactics? As a Navy, were they doing this? Or are these captains of Pakistani ships like Hunain and Babur who are radicalized so much that the sight of an Indian Navy warship and then they want to wage kamikaze operations? Videos of Pak sailors screaming Allahu Akbar went viral. Then, how should one look at this shouldering incident? Joining me on India First is Commodore Anil Jay Singh. He's fellow of the National Maritime Foundation. Dr. Tara Kartha is a strategic affairs expert, watches Pakistan very closely. Sandeep Unnithan is a senior journalist, and few people understand naval operations from a journalist point of view better than him. Sandeep, welcome. Extremely unprofessional, but what more details do we have? Why did Pakistan Navy do this?
1: You know, as you said, it's just a eerie replay of what happened in the Gulf of Oman 15 years back, where this new Yarmouk-class corvette, which is actually an OPV, started closing one of our warships and came in at a high speed. It did what many believe is a shouldering tactic, exactly like the AI-generated images on screen are showing our viewers. That is one of those classic tactics that is used, at belligerence at sea, when you try and, you know, either shoulder another ship, you try to cut his path or try to push him off course. These are standard tactics that are employed, Gaurav, by the PLA Navy and its maritime militias in the South China Sea on almost a daily basis. Now, one must ask the question that China is supplying Pakistan submarines, warships. Is it also giving them lessons in, the kind of maritime belligerence that it's displaying in the South China Sea? And this can have extremely serious international consequences, because the captain of the Indian warship, we are given to understand, exercised extreme caution. And he did not respond to this provocation because the conduct, the safety of his crew was topmost on his mind. But had it been someone else, it could have led to a catastrophic incident where that warship would have, the Indian warship would have, adopted what would have been self-defense, to protect his crew and his ship. He could have taken certain measures which the Pakistan Navy would not have been able to respond to. And as you mentioned, they are a Navy. It's a very bizarre Navy, Gaurav. In peacetime, they are the ones who are running around the sea rage, as you put it. In wartime, they're nowhere to be seen. They're not even there. Not one warship, not one patrol aircraft strayed out of the Pakistan coastline during the 88 hour.
0: So let's try and understand this. Commodore Singh, there are rules of road at sea. And isn't this a clear violation? Or can we say that perhaps it happened by chance? It's an accident at sea.
2: Thanks, Gaurav, for having me on your show. Now, you brought up the topic of the rules of the road. That's what we call them at sea. They are actually very specific regulations to avoid collisions at sea. And just to give you an idea of how seriously these rules are taken, when an officer, young officer, is born aboard a ship for watchkeeping, he's examined in ROR. And in ROR, you have to get 100% marks. You cannot make a single mistake in that exam. So that's how seriously the ROR is taken. And as one spends more time at sea, it almost becomes a part of, you react by instinct to the correct rules of the road, as we do on the road when we are actually driving a car. Now, in this case, and the rules of the road are very specific, that's why you don't have collisions at sea, because it very clearly specifies which is the ship which has to give way to another ship, which is what we call a stand-on vessel, which means that you should be very clear. Otherwise, if everybody started taking avoiding action, there'd be more confusion at sea. So that is number one. Number two, the rules of the road very clearly state that radar should be made use of. Every possible navigational aid should be made use of to avoid a collision. This is a warship. It's a modern warship. It's a guided missile corvette. So it's obviously got state-of-the-art equipment on board, including radars. The visibility couldn't have been too bad. In any case, what the ROR says is visibility is bad, then you should anyway stay clear of any other ship on
0: your
2: radar.
0: Absolutely.
2: So when you take all these factors into consideration, you realize that this was quite an unprovoked attack or an unprovoked action by the Pakistan naval warship.
0: Unprovoked and as was brought out by Sandeep, action. It has happened. And it's happened before. Dr. Tara Kartha, what explains this mad mindset of Pakistani sailors and officers? We'd had an incident with PNS Babar earlier and PNS Hunain now. And it's rather self-defeating. The loss of PNS Hunain, loss to PNS Hunain, is far greater. It limped back to their harbour.
3: It was rather like a, you know, like a, say a Maruti trying to hit a Mercedes. So obviously the Maruti would have suffered. But this in part, Gaurav, I think it is also the fact that they train regularly with China, right? Whether they learn, what they learn, we don't know. But they train regularly with the Chinese who are into all these tactics. But I would give more emphasis to something else, given the fact that these guys, if they train so well with the Chinese, they should be there in war time, which they're not. So I think it's more an effort to kind of, that whole terrorism mindset. You know, I said this on another show. When you practice terrorism sponsorship, it feeds back into your, you know, your armed forces mindset. The whole mindset begins to change. Officers begin to change. This is once upon a time, years and years ago, I think a lot of Pakistani officers, this I'm talking of long back, were pretty much on the same bandwidth as the Indians, you know, in terms of conduct, in terms of how to speak, how to train, what you do, honor. Now look at the difference. They do things we would never dream of doing. So there is that aspect also, I think, needs to be carefully weighed in terms of future war.
0: Interesting. Is this grey zone warfare? Sandeep, you know, Dr. Tara Kartha points out that this is that same terror mindset being displayed at sea. And like we were discussing, there's a pattern to this. PNS Babar in 2011 and Pakistan naval ship Hunain now. That jihadi terror mindset, let me bully people at sea. Clearly, Pakistan can't be permitted to get away with this.
1: Absolutely not, Gaurav. And, you know, I want to add one more warship to these Pakistani warships that you mentioned. And that's the PNS Zulfikar. Now, the world knows what happened on September 2014 when a group of radicalized Pakistan naval officers and Al-Qaeda militants stormed this ship. They attempted to sail it out of Karachi and attack American warships. That kind of a thing has never happened in recent history, where radicalized militants have attempted to take over a warship. And these were Pakistan naval officers that were radicalized. Now, we have to ask that question, how many of these officers are radicalized, are behaving similarly, have plans to, you know, wage wars on their own, and they're not, you know, adhering to very, very specific norms that are drawn up precisely to prevent these kind of incidents at sea, 35 years. So if you have these rogue naval actors taking matters into their own hands, then the Navy, Indian Navy, should be empowered to take action to protect their warships and, you know, vessels when they close Pakistan naval assets of this kind, given the kind of history that they have had, Gaurav.
0: No, that's a very interesting point of PNS Zulfikar that you bring out. I mean, can you imagine naval officers, Pakistan Navy officers and Al-Qaeda terrorists together, they try to take control of a ship, a warship. And why? Because they wanted to attack the US Navy. Commodore Singh, Indian Navy sources tell India Today, PNS Hunain, it repeatedly ignored warnings. It actually accelerated and then attempted to carry out this aggressive maneuver. Given that sequence, a calculated act by Pakistan, a dangerous navigational aggression, was it intended to send some kind of a message to Indian Navy?
2: Gaurav, I really don't know, but as far as, you know, giving a warning is concerned, that must have been done. Whenever two ships see each other at sea and if one ship feels the other one is not taking appropriate action, it's a routine thing. You call up that ship on channel 16, which is the communication channel at sea, and you say that, look, you know, you say, I mean, there's a particular protocol which you follow, but you convey the message that, look, you're not doing the right thing, so why don't you correct your course or whatever it is, or, you know, alter course away from me or whatever. Some sort of indication is given. And here it's a warship, it's a professional warship with a radar, with everything on board. So this is obviously an unprovoked, deliberate attack. Whether it's premeditated from the state perspective, or is it just a rush of blood to the captain's head who was trying to show his machismo, you know, manning a powerful ship and must have said, let's give these Indians a scare. And closed in. But this could have become a catastrophic accident at sea. I mean, when you're coming in at high speed at somebody else who's also transiting, how are you so sure that you'll just shave the ship and go? You could have, you know, a little miscalculation here and there could have resulted in a huge collision at sea.
0: True.
2: So, I mean, this is absolutely inexcusable. And if Pakistan doesn't take appropriate action against the people who've perpetrated this, then I'm afraid what Dr. Tara Karta said about the Pakistan Navy is pretty true. I mean, as she said, I remember, you know, whatever little we used to read about the Pakistan Navy when we were young officers was, it's also very professional Navy. They're naval officers like us. They wear the same uniform. They have the same sort of background and ethos of a Royal Navy backing. And so they are professional for, except, you know, the odd stupid thing they do now and then.
0: But now we see it's more actually and more just the opposite.

0: it's actually just
1: the
0: opposite. There may be an odd professional in the Pakistani armed forces post Ziaul Haq. You know, there was a massive change in the Pakistan army and Dr. Tara Kartha, because that 1991 agreement was specifically meant to prevent incidents and accidents between navies. So what does this incident say about the effectiveness of the confidence building measures that were put in place over decades? Like, if you carry out a core level military exercise close to the borders, you inform the other side, fighter jets don't come 10 kilometers from each other's border, Hepters not more than 3 kilometers. If they do, then you inform each other. Same with the ships. None of that seems to be working with the jihadi mindset of Pakistan.
2: It's quite inexplicable. I'm just, okay, this is just slightly off the thing, a little speculative. I'm wondering what is going on the other side. It was, I think, about just off the Gulf of Oman, if I'm not mistaken. That was the location. Whether there is something there which they don't want other ships to see, because otherwise this doesn't make sense. Why would you do something like that? That whole area has a lot of other shipping also around. I'm not going into details, but if you look at the
0: oil tankers, gas tankers, I mean, if they attempt a terror attack with a gas tanker or an oil tanker, and that is why Indian Navy escorting our energy security becomes extremely important. And while speaking of energy security, I want to now shift focus to the other big story that we're tracking here on India Today. The Houthi forces have crossed what Saudi Arabia has described as its red line in this escalating conflict. So Saudi Arabia says its air defenses intercepted and destroyed a Houthi drone south of the holy city of Mecca before it could enter the prohibited airspace over Islam's holiest city. Now, according to Saudi-led coalition, the drone was intercepted at 6:50 p.m. local time Tuesday. The wreckage fell just south of the holy city of Mecca. Emergency alerts were sounded across Mecca, Jeddah, Taif. Residents were asked to just move indoors, stay away from windows and exposed areas. Avoid gathering or filming near any strategic location or religious location. The warning in Mecca was lifted shortly afterwards after authorities said the danger had passed. The Houthis are, however, and there was tremendous global criticism of this act. The Houthis categorically denied that they were trying to target Mecca. They insist their operations were directed at Saudi military bases and their oil infrastructure. Pakistan, incidentally, part of this so-called Mecca Joint Defense Agreement with Saudi Arabia and Turkey, stopped short of announcing any direct military involvement in this conflict. Now, this is where Pakistan develops cold feet. It wants to talk about battle. It wants the big weapons. But when it comes to the balloon going up, Pakistan runs away. That's Pakistan's DNA. Pakistan's Prime Minister Shahbaz Sharif condemned the attempted attack, calling it a dastardly and heinous attack, described it as reprehensible and unforgivable. English that they perhaps find difficult to pronounce, but weapons that they dare not wield in this conflict. Now, he's praised the Saudi forces for intercepting the drone. He claims Pakistan stands shoulder to shoulder with Saudi Arabia, but perhaps only in words and not in deed. Despite the language, the collective defense in the Mecca Pact, Pakistan has announced no military intervention, no military action against the Houthis. I once again want to bring in our guest, and Sandeep, dangerous escalation. Saudi Arabia says Houthi drone was destroyed before entering Mecca's prohibited airspace. Houthis have denied this, but the consequences could have been disastrous for the world.
3: Absolutely, Gaurav. And you know what is going to happen now is that Saudi Arabia is going to use this attack on Mecca as a casus belli to fashion some kind of a coalition, an OIC kind of coalition to attack the Houthis. Now, the problem with that is that while Saudi Arabia has been attacking the Houthis day and night, literally, there have been airstrikes, they've even fired ballistic missiles at the Houthis, they don't have the boots on ground to go in and physically defeat the Houthis. Because the Houthis, they're primarily a militia force, they're a ragtag militia, they have a lot of fight in them, they drive these Toyota technicals and they capture territory. They capture 5,000 square kilometers of territory.
0: Yes.
3: Days. And the problem now is that the Saudis have tried the military solution. They've tried

0: deploying forces over there. In 2015, they failed miserably. There was a peace, there was a ceasefire in place in 2022, and that is broken when the Saudis attacked one of the airports in Yemen. And the,
1: you know what? They may well be ragtag, but they have the ability to fire missiles. They have the ability to strike, to fire drones, which hit with pinpoint accuracy. And whether it's Iran guiding them or their tactics, they've taken control of very strategic islands along, you know, Bab al-Mandab, and we'll talk about this. In just a moment.
0: What you've just shown there is that the Houthis have complete command over the Bab el-Mandab. You know, and as we were discussing yesterday, the fact is that in the past, in 2023, the Houthis had to fire their missiles and drones from the mountains. They're actually the mountains of Yemen. But now this lightning advance that they've done, they've captured all that territory. They're now on the coast. They've moved further up the coast. They've captured very critical ports like Mocha. They've got all of those islands that you've outlined over there.
1: So they are six to seven very critical islands. Stay with me for a moment. But Dr. Tarakartha, for a moment, I want to come back to the holy city of Mecca, the home to Kaaba. Millions of Muslims from across the world, they congregate here. Now, what do you make of Saudi Arabia saying Houthi forces tried to target the holy city of Mecca? How would this impact the wider Islamic world? OIC has condemned it, but will they stop at condemnation?
2: I doubt very much if the OIC will go beyond this, because they've all got their hands burned by the, you know, this whole Yemen thing. I mean, but the thing is, I doubt if the Houthis would attack Mecca. I mean, it's an extremely holy site for them as well. They're Zaidi Muslims. For them also, it's a very, very important site. And it would probably break their own support. They've got now massive support within Yemen, especially after, you know, they defeated their... True. I think it's targeted about 100 ships now. But it, in terms of the question now arises is who's going to remove them from those islands? Somebody True. Has to go there physically and get them out. The US has washed their hands of this. They said, we are not getting in. That's what at least Trump says as of now. What he'll do tomorrow, we don't know. And if I may bring in Pakistan here, if that's okay, is this whole Mecca pact, which, as you know, started way back from 2015 onwards, they've been trying to get the Pakistanis to defend Saudi Arabia, and they never succeeded.
1: True.
2: You know, all of you all know that the parliament, for once, had a joint resolution telling then army chief, no, you can't go to Yemen. Since when did the army ever listen to the parliament? But then they used that. Interestingly, you know, Imran Khan was given that draft, if you recall, for a solid, defense agreement, which he kept on his table and refused to sign. So that they kept saying, oh, it's Imran Khan's fault. You know, he is the one who's creating a problem, and he was thrown out. But subsequently, President Munir agreed to that draft.
1: Yes.
2: And then I believe that's what I was told, there was a lot of, from within the military, there was a lot of opposition saying, we don't want to get into this.
1: No, because Shias within Pakistan, they'd lead to a civil war inside Pakistan.
2: Absolutely, yes.
1: But since you mentioned that map, and I want to put up that map of those islands once again, Commodore Singh, you understand this very narrow, waterway. So the Strait of Hormuz is already choked. And now, with the Houthis occupying these islands with their weapons, is that the reason America doesn't want to get into this battle? If you cannot remove the Houthis from here, the entire supply chain gets disrupted here, and Houthis are well and truly entrenched here.
3: Yes, the Bab al-Mandab Strait and the that little edge where the Red Sea merges with the Indian Ocean is extremely critical. It's a very narrow traffic separation scheme. I've traveled that 2 or 3 times. I have voyaged through that. And if you can get the control of these islands the way the Houthis have, then that means that it's a major crisis in the Red Sea. If you remember, as you mentioned, in 2023, they were firing from land. They had no control over the sea. And despite that, they were able to inflict plenty of damage. And they made sure at that time also a lot of shipping had to be routed via the Cape of Good Hope. Now, when you route shipping via the Cape of Good Hope, it adds almost 8,000 miles to the passage.
1: Yes.
3: 15 days or so. And if you really take the effect it will have on the global economy, we're talking in terms of billions of dollars per
1: day. Supply chain, absolutely.
3: Supply chain resilience. And all of this is going to be paid for by us, which means the global south. And so it's going to have a major impact on the global economy.
1: So that chokehold remains. That is why the chokehold remains. And that is why US doesn't want to take on Houthi forces. But Sandeep, I want to take you back to 2017. This is the second time Saudi Arabia says that Houthi forces have attempted to target Mecca. Remember the 2017 ballistic missile incident? They said a ballistic missile was intercepted. This would indicate that the Saudi Arabian forces are very keen, the coalition is very keen, that there's a wider Islamic coalition or unity against Houthi forces, against Iran, so that in the name of Mecca, Saudi Arabia is saved.
0: That's right, Gaurav. That's what the attempt is. And if you see the wording, the way it's called the Mecca Defense Agreement, and the idea is to get all of the Sunni countries together, Pakistan, Turkey, Saudi Arabia. It's actually aimed at Iran. But the fact is that now the Houthis are knocking literally at the doors of Mecca, and none of these partners have shown up. The Turks are not there. The Pakistanis are there, but they're not there. So it's a grand betrayal, actually, of the Saudis. They actually thought they could get Turkey and Pakistan to do the fighting for them.
1: Yes.
0: But, you know, as Dr. Khatam said, it's very unlikely that any of the Islamic countries are going to actually commit troops, because they've tried that. The UAE forces were there. It was a coalition that went in almost a decade ago. The UAE and Saudi Arabian forces went in over there. They thought that they could roll over the Houthis, but those guys are very tough fighters. They waged a guerrilla war. Literally okay. 50,000
1: So the last 30 seconds I have on this part of the show, Dr. Tara Kartha, does this indicate that Saudi Arabia will now be under pressure if Israel is the only country that has good intelligence and good operational capabilities? Then you bury the hatchet, sign the Abraham Accord, and secure safety for this entire region.
2: No, actually, the Israelis have long cooperated with the Saudis. It's been done very quietly, but it's been there for some time. Will they then move on to... That's a very good point. If they then move on as a quid pro quo for the Abraham Accords, which then I would really like to know from somebody, that the American base is just down the road. How come? I mean, it's surprising that the US is doing nothing. They're just sitting tight.
1: Hmm.
2: So whether this is because I'll stop there. I'm just wondering what the game is here to get the Saudis isolated and pushed into a corner.
1: So the diplomat in you, at the right moment, you've held your peace, but we'll actually wait and watch how this story develops. I want to thank all our guests for joining me here on this part of India First. I want to move to the other big story, and that's a big step taken by the Ministry of Home Affairs. Zero tolerance for Pakistan state-sponsored radical Islamist terror. And this is the policy that's being taken in big steps. So the government says it's leaving no stone unturned to implement that vision of zero tolerance for terror. The latest action is against the Shehzad Bhatti terror network. The Ministry of Home Affairs has now officially declared Pakistan-based Shehzad Bhatti network a terrorist organization under the UAPA. The government says the network has been involved not just in smuggling arms and explosives and narcotics to India across the border from Pakistan, but it's also recruiting young people in India, youth and local criminals, for terrorist activities. Union Home Minister Amit Shah insists that this action is part of Prime Minister Narendra Modi's big vision for zero tolerance for terror. The Home Minister says the network targeted India's democratic structure and fabric of communal harmony and also used hateful digital content as part of its activities. So who is this Shehzad Bhatti? Now, Shehzad Bhatti is a Pakistan-based gangster, terror handler and social media influencer. His network has been linked to grenade attacks, ID attacks, petrol bomb attacks and targeted killings in India. He and his network are accused of using local operatives to conduct reconnaissance of police establishment, defense installations and religious sites. Today's terror designation follows a massive crackdown on this network in August. You'd recall on the 12th of August, security forces had launched coordinated operations across 14 states in India. This happened from Jammu and Kashmir to Tamil Nadu to Kerala to Karnataka to Gujarat to Madhya Pradesh to Uttar Pradesh to Uttarakhand. 253 suspects were taken into custody. More than 200 arrests were made. More than 80 FIRs were registered. And here is a list of what was recovered. improvised explosive devices, grenades bearing markings of Pakistan Ordnance Factory, pistols, knife cartridges, CCTV cameras. These CCTV cameras were being put outside military installations, railway stations, railway tracks, major national highways to see military convoy movement. More than 60 people were detained in Uttar Pradesh, 50 each from Haryana and Delhi, 44 from Punjab, 15 from Rajasthan, 8 from Maharashtra, 5 from Uttarakhand, 3 from Karnataka, Gujarat and Bihar respectively, and 2 from Telangana, Himachal Pradesh, Kerala and Jammu and Kashmir. The government says the August operation actually broke the back of this terrorist organization and their subversive, their plans to attack not just around Independence Day, but the network was demolished that day. A quick break. Coming up on the other side is a special interaction with the director of the film Hanuman Ansh, a film that's making headlines across the country and, of course, earning big at the box office. It's earned more than 270 crore, made on a modest budget of just 2 crore. Now, is this hard work or is this a miracle? That story coming up. Stay with us.

it's a new chapter in Kerala. A new leader, a new promise. What is V.D. Satheesan's vision for Keralam? The Keralam he dreams of. The politics that will shape it and the road ahead. Catch the India Today Roundtable Keralam, 17 September, all through the day, only on India Today.

0: Good evening, hello and welcome. You're with the news today, your primetime destination news, newsmakers, talking points Wednesday night. We have a big talking point tonight about that big controversy over UPI. Charges on UPI being levied by the government, essential or avoidable? The PhonePe CEO, Sameer Nigam, will be among my special guests tonight. Also, West Asia now threatening to open a new front in the war. Saudis claim Houthis are targeting the holy city of Mecca. Talmiz Ahmed, India's leading West Asia expert, will join me on that developing situation. First, as always, it's time to get cracking with the nine headlines at 9 tonight. Political heat rises over merchant fees being charged on UPI payments above 2,000 rupees. Leader of the opposition, Rahul Gandhi, now claims that the Modi government crumbled under US pressure, demands a rollback of what he is calling a UPI tax. Meta admits its mistake in child sex abuse content on Instagram. Center reclassifies Meta as a service provider and an intermediary as it charges money to modify algorithms. Mahua Moitra attacked with eggs once again in her own constituency, Krishna Nagar, alleges BJP hand behind the incident, second egg attack on a TMC MP in just the last 3 months. Sena UBT MP Aditya Thakre denies any link in Disha Salian case, claims he never met or knew Disha, slams deliberate character assassination attempt. Tamil Nadu Chief Minister Vijay's London trip ends, but the controversy escalates further. His planned fan meet in London was cancelled after huge crowds gathered outside his hotel, sparking public safety concerns. Amidst the festive season, rice prices climbed to a one-year high, with early basmati paddy arrivals already showing prices around 20% higher than last year. Pakistan-based Shahzad Bhatti Network declares banned terrorist outfit under UAPA, move after a nationwide crackdown in which 253 people were detained, more than 80 FIRs registered. Pakistan naval ship gets severely damaged after it collides with Indian warship. India protests unprofessional Pak Navy conduct, summons top Pak diplomat. No damage reported to the Indian warship. And tensions mount in West Asia after Houthis strike holy city. After Houthis allegedly make an attempt to strike the holy city of Mecca, Saudi Arabian air defense intercepts the drone. India expresses deep concern over targeting of the holy city. Day after, the government announced that there will be a levy of 0.4% on UPI transactions above rupees 2,000. Leader of the opposition, Rahul Gandhi, has accused the Narendra Modi government of taking this decision under US pressure and bowing down to the Trump administration, which is trying to protect, is the claim being made, the credit card companies that are based in the United States. The government, however, claims that 96% of the UPI transactions will be out of this merchant discounting rate. And there was a certain inevitability about this happening sooner rather than later, with the government claiming that consumers will be protected. The burden of this tax will, of these discount rates, will not be passed on to consumers. Take a look at this report.
1: A day after the National Payment Corporation of India announced 0.4% merchant discount rate charge on UPI transactions above 2,000 rupees, the opposition is raising the heat on the government, calling the new levy a tax. Leader of opposition Rahul Gandhi posted a video on social media accusing the government of surrendering to American pressure.
2: Modi ji has a completely different concept. He's neither left nor right. He has decided to lie down straight and prostrate himself in front of Donald Trump. He's put a tax on every single Indian person by taxing UPI and giving huge amount of money to the United States. Modi ji, please stop lying down in front of the United States. Have a spine, khade ho jaiye, aur UPI tax ko wapis lijiye. Dhanyawad.
1: The Congress has alleged the new charges are for the benefit of companies like GPay and PhonePay, which have significant American shareholding.
3: What is UPI? UPI is nothing but a digital platform that was created by India's institutions, India's banks for digital payments. MDR is merchant discount rate, a processing fee that is given to banks and institutions to process this. And like I said, the new rules will involve a 0.4% MDR on commercial transaction upwards of 2,000 rupees. The total value of that transaction is 66.22 lakh crore rupees. That's the quantum of money that the tax will be levied on. That's the quantum of money that has been put into the pockets of American companies at the cost of ordinary Indians.
1: The BJP has rejected Congress charges. The party says the charges will be paid by merchant and not consumers, and it will not affect the Aam Aadmi.
4: Is desh ka aam nagrik 50% of global financial transaction 11 countries ke andar UPI ke madhyam se bharatvasi aur baki log kar rahe hain aur ye aage aur bhi badhega aur shayad yahi success Rahul Gandhi ke man mein ek heen bhavna paida karti hai aur Congress ke man mein heen bhavna paida karti hai aur isiliye Congress UPI pe chhoot phaila rahi hai.
5: Rahul Gandhi must know that it is a platform which is being not only used in India, but now it is being used in many countries, and many countries are introducing this platform. So it needs to be very robust, and it requires, for being robust, it also requires a little bit of investment as well. And that investment will be channelized through the charges, for small charges, to be borne by merchants and not by the end user or the consumer.
1: UPI transactions totaled 314 lakh crore in value in 2025. Government claims over 55 crore people use UPI as of June 2026, making it the world's largest real-time payments platform. The newly announced charges on UPI transactions are now a political flashpoint, with the opposition sensing an opportunity to corner the government. Bureau Report, India Today.
0: Okay, joining me now is my first special guest today, Sameer Nigam, PhonePay CEO, joins us. Good to have you on the show, Sameer. You've come out strongly in support of the government's decision to have this merchant discount rate of 0.4% above transactions above rupees 2,000. And you believe that this will create, I read somewhere, an enabling system for merchant discount rates. But how do you respond to those who say that the merchants, those who we buy products from above rupees 2,000 will eventually start passing the burden onto consumers, that this is some kind of a consumer tax in a way?
6: I've been pretty consistent, Rajdeep, over the last 6 years. When UPI started, there was an MDR of 0.65%. People have forgotten how fast the market grew in the first 4 years as well. It was growing exponentially. And it is only in 2020 during COVID that the government introduced or made MDR free. So as far as we were concerned in the industry, even without or with MDR, UPI was growing extremely fast. As were, by the way, digital wallets, if you remember 10 years ago, which also had an MDR of over 1% at the time. So I think it was a myth to begin with that MDR had to be free for payments to take off. The second thing is that, one, in law, it is illegal right now for merchants to transfer the cost to customers. But even in practice, a lot has changed since 10 years ago. We now have almost 60 lakh or 6 million merchants with POS devices in the country, accepting credit cards, RuPay cards, wallets, each with an interchange of 1.5% to 2.5%. Debit cards of all sorts in India have an interchange of 0.65% even today. So UPI remains at 0.4%. The lowest MDR in the world, not in India, of all networks out there. That's an important thing to learn. Second, 95 to 96% of the transactions, what are called P2M merchant transactions, are below 2,000 rupees. So for an average person like you or me, on average 95-96% of the time, your daily groceries, your rickshaws, your public transport, all of that, you're not going to be having a merchant getting charged when you make a payment. On the 4%, we don't believe that the merchants will charge the customer because they've not done it in the cards or wallet economy or UPI even before this.
0: Samir, there are two parts to what you've said. You know, you seem to be suggesting that consumers will not be charged, that and based on a past experience, that it will not be passed on to consumers. But nothing technically stops merchants from passing it on to them. It's it could be economically feasible for them. Also, they could do it either through high prices, implicit surcharges. Do you agree with that? Let's get that very clear, that the possibility exists that merchants will pass on any levy on them onto consumers.
6: Actually, any surcharge linked to paying UPI MDR is illegal through the Gazette notification itself. And the NPCI circular explicitly again confirms that. Mm-hmm. So that is actually, that burden is on the acquiring banks and payment aggregators like us to ensure that our merchants don't actually transfer any cost to the customer for accepting UPI payments. Now, whether they transferred indirectly or not, I'm again saying, I believe that the chances of that are low for the following two reasons. Most of the categories where the margins are very, very thin, like utilities, have already been exempted. Bill payments is capped at 5 rupees. Mm-hmm. Insurance is capped at 5 rupees. Stock broking is at 0.02%. Petrol is capped at 5 rupees. So there are multiple carve-outs even to this 0.4% MDR where the government has wisely, I would say, said that we will floor the MDR total to a flat number. So it remains affordable and it's not transferred. The categories where there will be, in fact, MDR that is closer to the 0.4% intended are things like retail, clothing, dining, travel, entertainment, which have a much richer margin structure, to be honest. Mm-hmm. And they are already actually getting a large number of credit card paying customers and wallet customers forever. So they were paying. They were not the ones who asked for zero MDR.
0: You know, but the point, Samir, is, you know, you're saying majority of transactions by volume are less than 2,000. Therefore, people will not be affected in any way. But the fact also is, Samir Nigam, that transactions above rupees 2,000 may constitute only 4% of transactions by volume, but the figures show they actually constitute about 66% of the total UPI value. So transactions of high value, those made at hospitals, hotels, restaurants, retailers, as you mentioned, schools, all of this could be potentially under the scanner, and therefore that economic impact cannot be underestimated. Do you agree?
6: True. But again, I would request you, please study the annexures that NPCI has provided in this circular. A lot of the categories you mentioned actually have a cap of 5%, rather 5 rupees. It's not 0.4% for exactly that reason. Mm-hmm. Education comes to mind. Bill payments comes to mind. Petrol, which is where a lot of spending happens on the consumer side, is capped at 5 rupees. So it is not actually a significant amount. The average petrol pump ticket size is about 6,600 rupees. So the effective MDR at 5 rupees is negligible. So they have looked at the math. And again, I say this as an invested party. I would love if it were just very high across the board. But I'm telling you pragmatically, this is a right balance. A very large part of that 66% that people are talking about is in categories like insurance, like the capital markets, like petrol, like bill payments. And those are exempted out. They're basically at flat 5 rupees.
0: You know, how may I just ask you, though, how do you respond to critics like former Bharat Pay co-founder Ashneer Grover, who created a bit of a stir by saying levying charges on UPI transactions amounts to some kind of tax collection and this 2,000 rupees threshold is economically arbitrary? How do you respond to the Ashneer Grovers?
6: I won't comment simply because I don't take him seriously.
0: No, you don't take him seriously can't be an answer. The answer I want to know, how will you respond to not just Ashneer Grover? There are others who are saying levying charges on UPI transactions in this manner will effectively amount to tax collection.
6: Ironically, the same people saying this are ignoring the fact that if the merchant's not bearing this MDR, it was the government that's actually been paying the industry subsidies through tax dollars directly for the last 5 years. That's exactly what we as an industry hate. We don't want subsidies from the government. We stand on our own feet. We raise equity, we raise debt as a business, and we are running for-profit businesses. And we don't want to be beholden to government subsidies, because the fact is, if the industry is spending 10, 12,000 crores a year, Rajdeep, at today's volumes, paying 2,000 crores in subsidy

0: only market in the world where the government is paying 10,000 crores, 15,000 crores to the industry. But in much, much smaller economies, MDR works. 200 markets in the world, India is the only one which had this weird thing called zero MDR. It's never existed anywhere, from Brazil to Russia to you name it, any market.
1: No, but how will you respond again, Sameer, to the political argument now? The political argument which is being made by the Congress Party, for example, that a lot of this is being done under US pressure, that political parties are saying that the MasterCards and the Visas were lobbying with the government to ensure that the MDR is in place because they felt otherwise they were losing out in this ecosystem and they were using their clout with the US administration to put pressure on the Modi government.
0: I have friends at both Visa and MasterCard as well, and I think they're exceptionally good global networks. So let me say this. I have shared with them since 2016, 17, that Visa and MasterCard need to understand India is a mobile-first market, not a cards-first market. I'm happy to say after 10 years, we just at the Global FinTech Fest, we finally launched Tap and Pay using safeguards within the app, something that's been live with Apple Pay and Samsung Pay and Google Pay out west for 10 years. It finally launched here. Visa and MasterCard will grow their market share of their transactions if they solve for India doing what India needs. But if anyone believes in the political spectrum or otherwise that Visa and MasterCard somehow benefit because UPI becomes chargeable, I don't see that in the business. By the way, I can say this with some confidence because we have 70, 80 million cards on file as well from Visa and MasterCard. We are one of the largest payment processors for Visa and MasterCard as well. And I'm telling you that the difference was not 0.4% of MDR. It was the product. UPI acceptance, it required a 10 rupee QR code at a shop or a self QR by a delivery boy or a rickshaw. There's no such acceptance network for Visa and MasterCard. You need a several thousand rupee POS device, right? How many people in India were putting that? So they have to innovate on that side, and that started happening.
1: Let me ask you in conclusion the domestic competition question that is being raised by some, Sameer. The MDR revenue is going to be distributed among banks, acquirers, UPI apps. Given that PhonePe and Google Pay almost dominate UPI, will this monetizing of the ecosystem strengthen the position of large players like you rather than promote genuine competition? Small fintech will end up losing out. And thereby, the entire ecosystem created over digitization will lose out. Digital
0: It's
1: payments.
0: cute because, again, you mentioned, let me count the actors. The issuing bank, which is the customer's bank, gets 40% of the MDR right off the bat. Then there's the PSP bank at 10%, the TPAP at 20%, which is apps like us and Google Pay. That's the space we operate in. We are fighting for the 20% of the MDR pie. Then there's the acquiring bank and the payment aggregators. Of that 20%, we are at about 45%, right? So that's the size of the pie. People make it sound like if I'm 45% of payments in India, I'm getting 45% of MDR. I wish life were that easy. It's not linear math. Fact of the matter is, UPI is one of the most complex. It's a four-party model, as it's called. There's acquirers, there's apps, there's sponsor banks, there's issuers. There's a lot of people that feed, and I'm not even including NPCI yet. And then I don't know if you noticed, out of that money that we make, NPCI has announced 5% will be withheld to make sure that small merchants grow. So there's a 5% carve-out. What used to be government digital incentive is now NPCI digital incentive. So I think it is a very welcome move directionally to get MDR back in. But as they say, India mein shaadi hoti hai to bahut baraati aate hain. This one has a lot of participants.
1: I want to leave it there. I want to leave it there, Sameer. Good to have you on the show, giving us your perspective about why you believe that this is a welcome move. Thank you very much. Okay, let's now then raise the big questions on this issue of great public interest. The UPI levy by the government, is it essential or avoidable? Will merchants shift to cash again? Will consumers end up paying this UPI levy? Free UPI, is it subsidizing private firms, as is being argued? Joining me now, Professor Krishnamurthy Subramaniam, former Chief Economic Advisor to the government. Santosh Mehrotra, Visiting Professor at the Center for Development, University of Bath. He's also been with the Center for Labor at JNU. I'm going to hear both of you. patiently to give why one is for and

0: one is against, presumably. But Santosh Mehrotra, you go first. There are those who are saying that this is something that was unavoidable, that at some stage or the other, the government would have to stop subsidizing the UPI payment system, and it is a very minimal merchant charge that they have levied. Your response, why are you so critical of it?
1: Well, I'm not so seriously critical of it as you assume, Rajdeep. First of all, I have been saying that what I am critical of is the fact that you rightly noted that the government has so far been subsidizing the merchants up to the tune of rupees 2,000 crores per annum. That's the subsidy that's coming out of your and my taxpayer money. So we are paying in any case, Rajdi. And I see no reason whatsoever why the government should be subsidizing up to 2,000 crores at all. Now, but someone has to pay the cost. And since the beneficiaries of this program, of the UPI, are not just the consumer, but also three other parties on the business side. The merchant, second is the platform, and the third is the bank. Now, is it possible, for instance, if I was in government, I could say to the government regulator, can it be possible to actually distribute that cost between the three beneficiaries? I mean, you and I know that banks are earning 4 lakh crores worth of profits every year. The big companies, which are all multinationals, which are platform owners, merchants are the only small players. And so it's not entirely fair to, from my perspective, that they should be paying. Someone has to bear the cost, and I don't believe the government should be. So that's broadly my position, Rajdi.
0: So, do you fear, though, that the merchants will pass on this burden to the consumers? Is that a genuine fear?
1: Yeah, that's a risk. I'm sorry I didn't deal with that. You're asking a legitimate question. It may well be that slowly this will begin to be passed on. But honestly, in the last analysis, the cost itself, 0.4. Let's assume for a second that if all that 0.4% is borne by the merchant, which I don't believe it should be. That's what I've said repeatedly. Suppose all of it was, the cost is still quite small. And therefore, it may well be that the merchant decides that he'll bear some of the cost or she will, and some of it will get passed on. So, there's a legitimate fear that it will get passed on. You're asking the right question.
0: My third question, Professor Mehrotra, you're seeing the opposition parties in particular, or at least the Congress party, raising a red flag, saying this is being done under U.S. pressure to protect the MasterCards, the Visas, the big credit card companies. Do you go along with that? Do you believe that's a legitimate argument these decisions are being taken again under pressure?
1: Listen, this is not the first time, Rajdeep, that these people have put pressure on us. What was the interim trade deal? The interim trade deal was an outrage. I mean, thank God it is behind us. And I'm just hoping that we are dragging out the negotiation for the trade deal as long as, these campaigns for the House of Representatives and the Senate are going on, because we know that Trump's position is going to become even weaker. Because please remember that even then, the fear now is that they're threatening us in any case. The Graham bill, which is likely to go through very quickly, is going to make it legal, because so far the 50% tariffs and all that was happening last year was illegal and stated to be so, and therefore struck down by the Supreme Court. This is legal. So what Trump's attitude towards India might be could very well determine you know, whether that 100% or 50% or 25% extra tariff is imposed on us or not. And he's a rogue elephant. And in any case, you know, we've in behavior towards Iran, we've seen how he has misbehaved repeatedly, gone back on agreements struck with Iran.
0: Right.
1: And and there is very little respect for India left any longer in the U.S. administration. So we have to be extremely careful.
0: So net, what you are saying is that while you're saying that eventually at some stage there was almost an inevitability of these merchant discount charges emerging, that the government couldn't subsidize it forever, you do fear that over time merchants could pass on the burden onto consumers, and therefore that is something to be cautious about. And you're also saying somewhere that these decisions need to be taken with greater, I presume, that all the stakeholders will need to be taken into confidence. Am I broadly correct?
1: Yes, but confidence is not all that is required, Rajdeep. What is required is the government becomes the regulator it is supposed to be. And, you know, apportions the cost between the three beneficiary parties. That's the only way this is going to get resolved. I don't see how else this is going to resolve. Because someone
0: I've heard
1: has to
0: bear Professor
1: the cost.
0: Okay, let me now turn to you, Professor Subramaniam, former chief economic advisor. Now, how do you respond to what the government has chosen to do with these 0.4% MDR merchant discount rate that it's chosen for UPI payments? Do you believe this was inevitable? It had to be done at some stage? You couldn't endlessly subsidize UPI? Or is there a fear that now you could actually, merchants will pass on the burden to consumers, that this is some kind of a tax, as Rahul Gandhi and others are calling it?
2: Rajdeep, I'd like to frame this as, you know, what are we really trying to achieve with UPI? It's a spectacular success from the vantage point that I had at the International Monetary Fund. I've seen how many other countries are actually so appreciative of what we've accomplished. It was thought of as a public good that was created by the sovereign, and therefore access actually has been made universal. Now, to that question about what are we trying to achieve, I think the objective should be to use UPI really to enhance credit creation in the economy. That will generate the interest income for the banks that can be used to fund whatever necessary investments in technology, cybersecurity, etc. that can be made. I do not necessarily think that the transaction tax is certainly the most obvious way to go. Also, I think we have to understand here that the ad valorem or the percentage tax is certainly not consistent with the way the UPI works. You know, if, for instance, let's say I make a payment to you of 2 lakhs, or if I make a payment of 2,000, you know, from the perspective of UPI, it's basically the same cost because consistent. But I think the important point I want to emphasize is that there's a phenomenal opportunity to use UPI as a win-win by focusing on credit creation. This is not necessarily the best way to put it to use.
0: No, but the fact is that, you know, government is saying consumers will not be charged, that 96% of transactions will remain unaffected, but the MDR is ultimately going to be borne by merchants. And therefore, merchants at some stage or the other could pass this on to consumers. Do you see this as that kind of a tax or not? Or do you believe that the opposition is the opposition justified in saying, look, we are worried about a tax that will be passed on to consumers in some kind of a tax form?
2: Rajdeep, I want to focus on the economics because, you know, some of the arguments that you are putting across, you know, just a week back, I remember how the bogus 2.6% claim on GDP, you know, the politicians had used. So I don't want to get into that, you know, instead focus on the issue here. I think the point here that you're talking about, you know, merchants will respond to this. It's possible they may pass on the cost to the consumer, or they may decide to switch to an alternative. And I think the alternative may be use of cash, which is certainly not what we want, because, you know, that is not one thing that will basically lead to more formalization. And so the way this is being framed, which is a little bit of a cost of UPI versus free UPI, that's not the right way to frame it. It is actually about the alternative opportunity which merchants might choose to go with cash. And I, you know, and cash itself has a significant opportunity cost. For instance, suppose I withdraw to 10,000 rupees. It's not as if, you know, there are no costs, because the cost of putting cash into the ATM, you know, maintaining it, all of those are, you know, implicit costs as well. So the opportunity cost has to be kept in mind here as well.
0: So net, you're not exactly a supporter of this MDR. You seem to be also believing that maybe this system, the existing system, could have continued for longer, because, as you say, UPI is a mass phenomenon. And one of the reasons is it removed the cost and friction associated with digital transactions. So would you have liked the system to continue for longer?
2: Not just continue, and let me make it very clear, utilize this for credit creation. And I think here I must point out some important facts. I've covered this in my book, India at 100. If you look at the ratio of private credit to GDP in India, it is 60% or thereabouts. The global average is 150%. There's a lot of credit that still can be created.
0: Dr. Subramaniam, appreciate you and Santosh Mehrotra joining me here on the news today. Well, let's turn to another big story. We are tracking the crisis in West Asia is now threatening to escalate out of control, with a new front being launched, this time between Saudi Arabia and the Iranian-backed Houthis of Yemen. Saudi Arabia today claimed that it had shot down a drone that it alleged was heading towards the holy city of Mecca. The Houthi rebels of Yemen have rejected the charge. They claim that they are only attacking oil facilities in the kingdom. The Houthis now are controlling some of the key islands in the Bab al-Mandeb Strait. On the back of what's happening in the Strait of Hormuz, West Asia's war is threatening to spiral out of control once again. Take a look.
3: Massive escalation in West Asia. Dangerous provocation by Houthis. Drone intercepted near Mecca airspace. Saudi air defenses intercepted a Houthi drone before it could enter restricted airspace over Mecca. Islam's holiest city has come under attack. An escalation that could plunge West Asia into full-out sectarian war. It's the first time the Houthis have targeted Mecca in nearly a decade, since a ballistic missile was intercepted in 2017. The Houthis have denied the accusation, insisting their targets were Saudi oil facilities and military bases.
4: And there is no threat from Yemen to the holy sites. Our operations target the oil facilities and military bases, which are entirely far removed from the sacred places.
3: But the Saudis are up in arms. Saudi-led coalition in Yemen has warned the Houthis and stated that the security of holy mosque in Mecca is a red line. The Gulf Arab Kingdom's position is becoming more precarious by the day. On September 11, Houthis made significant gains along Yemen's western coast, captured Perim Island, and tightened their grip on the strategic Bab al-Mandeb Strait. Greater and Lesser Hanish Islands and the Red Sea port city of Mocha have also fallen to the Houthis. The kingdom's backbone, its very oil economy, is under serious threat. Last week, Iranian proxy in Iraq launched a drone attack and destroyed Saudi's east-west pipeline. The 1,200 kilometer carries around 4% of global oil supplies and enables Riyadh to bypass the Strait of Hormuz. With its oil lifelines under siege and holy cities now threatened, Saudi Arabia faces a stark dilemma: restraint or retaliation. And pressure is mounting on the kingdom for a firmer military response as the Houthi threat escalates. Bureau Report, India Today.
0: And joining me now on that situation in Saudi Arabia that could once again have impact for India and the world is arguably the finest voice on that on West Asia in the country, Ambassador Talmeez Ahmed, India's former envoy to Saudi Arabia, UAE, Oman, and also the author of West Asia at War. Good to have you, Mr. Ahmed, on the show. How do you make sense of it for us about the attacks that we are seeing from the Iran-backed Houthis on Saudi Arabia, targeting military and oil infrastructure? How do you explain it? Are we seeing a new front now emerging in this West Asia war?
5: This is a very serious development. It is a threat to Saudi security. It is a threat to regional security. And it also is a serious threat to global energy security. This has emerged in a very unique set of circumstances when Saudi Arabia attacked the Sana'a airport in mid-July in order to prevent the landing of a Houthi aircraft, of an Iranian aircraft that was carrying a Houthi delegation. The aircraft landed at Hudaydah, the other port, but the Houthis now thought and believed that the truce that had been put in place in 2022 was now over. They had used this period of 4 years to build up their own resources, their own military capabilities. Very quickly, in a lightning strike, they took the port of Mocha and then took the Perim Island at the mouth of the Bab al-Mandeb, and they have also taken Dohad, which is on the Yemen coastline opposite Perim. They now control the Bab al-Mandeb. They have also started sending missiles into Saudi territory, mainly in the south, and several people have been injured. This is an extremely serious development because the Houthis now are besieging Mareb province. Mareb is an oil-rich province. It also has a military base. It has a power station. And if all goes well for the Houthis, you might find that the government forces are no match for them. Mm-hmm. That would seriously change the power equations inside Yemen and indeed in the region as a whole. The Houthis are supportive of Iran, certainly, and the Iranians are also close to them, but they are not Iranian proxies. The war has been going on for about a decade, and they are an independent force. They don't listen to the Iranians, and the Iranians do not dictate to them. They have their own agenda in the region, and it now remains to see what are the likely implications over the coming days.
0: So let me come to 2 points that from what you've said. One, am I right, therefore, that Saudi Arabia and indeed the region and possibly India also could face a two-strait problem? Strait of Hormuz already disrupted. Now you've got Bab al-Mandeb under increasing Houthi pressure. How vulnerable does that make Saudi Arabia, which is dependent on this energy export model, if both the maritime checkpoints are choked and its alternative pipeline comes under pressure? Are we saying that now we have another choke point that could be emerging, which again could have impact on energy security?
5: Both choke points closing down at the same time constitutes a very serious problem for global energy security. The Saudis have been using Yanbu port and the Bab al-Mandeb choke point to supply about 4 million barrels a day of crude oil, mainly going to Asian markets like India and China. They do not have enough supplies now. So if Bab al-Mandeb is actually closed and Hormuz is shut already, you would have very serious difficulties with regard to the export of Saudi oil. This will create a serious energy crisis, at least in the coming days and weeks. We do not know how soon the crisis will be resolved and whether the Houthis are in a mood to accommodate Saudi interests and concerns. That remains to be seen. The Houthis have a grievance of their own. They believe that the recent conflict was initiated by the Saudis. They are also extremely upset about the war on Iran and the assassination of its supreme leader and many other important leaders. They are very concerned about the support that the Americans have given to the Israelis and the massacre of the Palestinians. So they just don't have a domestic agenda in Yemen. they have a very significant regional grounds, and I fear that they might escalate matters in coming days.
0: The second point, of course, comes from all of this happening against the backdrop, Mr. Ahmed, of the so-called Mecca Pact. The fact that Pakistan, Turkey had created this Mecca Defense Alliance. Guess what? Now we're even hearing reports the Houthis have denied it, that Mecca could be under attack. Now, explain that. Where does this leave this alliance? Completely in smithereens, it appears, even barely weeks after it was forged.
5: You're absolutely right to raise these concerns. Firstly, I must straight away say, I do not foresee any attack upon the holy city of Mecca. But at the same time, yes, we do need to speculate about the future of the Mecca Security Pact. My own sense has been, number one, that it is at a very early stage. It is principally concerned with issues that have emerged from recent conflicts, and it is to bolster security vis-a-vis Israel. It is a very specific pact in that regard. It has very little to do with the Houthis. Obviously, if the Saudis continue to be attacked, they would not wish to distinguish between a long-term threat from the Israelis and an immediate assault from the Houthis. It is in this context that we have to wonder about the role of the other partners. Pakistan is very reluctant to get involved in this conflict. As you know, that the Houthis are a Shia community, that they have their own grievances vis-a-vis the Saudis. These grievances go back 25 to 30 years. They have been excluded from the power structures of United Yemen, largely as a result of Saudi intervention. So this has nothing to do with the recent conflicts pertaining to Palestine and Iran. This is a much earlier conflict. Also, in 2016, Saudi Arabia had initiated military assault upon the Houthis, and it inflicted a lot of damage upon the country. So about 100,000 people have been killed, and several hundred thousand people have been displaced. But the Houthis have held their own. They have not been militarily defeated. On the contrary, it would appear from recent events that they have built up their own capabilities. Can the Pakistanis intervene at this stage? You might see, and it makes no sense to me, I must say, but just to speculate, some fighters, some bombardment by the Pakistani Air Force. That doesn't make sense because the Saudis have already been bombing the Houthis for the last 10 years and have gained nothing on the ground. The Americans and the Israelis have also bombed the Houthis between 2023 and 2025 and could not make an impact. And finally, the Americans had to enter into a ceasefire agreement with the Houthis. So bombardment from the air does not help. Does ground action help? I would remind you that over the last decade, the Saudis have not been able to dislodge the Houthis from the capital city, Sana'a, or from the port city, Hudaydah, and from the other important city, Taiz. And if the present action continues, the government forces that are confronting the Houthis, they might lose other territory as well. So I'm not going to say that the Pakistanis would really wish objectively to get into this quagmire.
0: I want a quick final answer, sir. We are now seeing a potentially interconnected chain. Iran-US confrontation with the Hormuz at the center of it. Houthi advances around Bab el-Mandeb. Attacks on Saudi energy. The Saudi-Turkey-Pakistan security arrangement. US military involvement in the region. What is going to break this escalation cycle? Every time we think the situation is stabilizing, it escalates. A quick answer. What will break this escalation cycle?
5: This is a very simple point. The Americans are signally responsible for the extraordinary quagmire that we have in the region. They start conflicts. They have no agenda. They have no strategy. But they create massive death and destruction and disorder. So that is the first point. With regard to the Yemen issue, I would say straight away to you, the Saudis have no choice but to enter into discussions with the Houthis and to initiate a political process. It will be difficult, because the Saudis have been supporting an alternative government. But the Houthis are now on top of things. They will demand a certain role in a reformed political order in Yemen. But I think that is where we will need to go. And possibly the Saudis are likely to initiate dialogue with them over the next few days. And we could see a resolution of this specific scenario over the next week or so. I do not wish to see a further escalation. The region is already in a mess, and you don't want another front to open in the corner of the Arabian Peninsula.
0: Let me leave it there, Talbiz Ahmad. As always, erudite as ever, giving us the big picture, explaining and breaking it down for us. I appreciate you joining me here on the news today. Thank you so much.
5: Thank you very much. I wish you all the best.
0: Okay, let's take a break at this point. When we return, a bit more, we'll have stories from across the country. You're watching the news today. News without the nonsense.

It's a new chapter in Kerala. A new leader, a new promise. What is V.D. Satheesan's vision for Keralam? The Keralam he dreams of. The politics that will shape it and the road ahead. Catch the India Today Roundtable Keralam, 17 September, all through the day, only on India Today.

0: Let's turn from there to tonight's Get Real India story, which comes from Katihar in Bihar, where floods have shut down schools across several parts of Bihar. But in Katihar, one teacher is making sure learning doesn't stop. What's the formula? Well, the classroom has moved from the school to a boat. Take a look.
1: This is a primary school in Raghunathpur village in Bihar's Katihar district, among the worst hit by floods. While the school is shut, a private tutor has taken the initiative to ensure the learning does not stop. Mohammed Sahib conducts classes on a boat.
2: जब कोचिंग में पानी घुस गया, पानी घुसने के 2-3 दिन तक तो हम पढ़ाई ठप कर दिए, लेकिन लगा कि नहीं पढ़ाई रोकने से तो बच्चे का भविष्य खराब हो सकता है। इस वजह से हम सोचे कि चलो बच्चों का हम सब नाव में हिला करके हम लोग क्या करें शिक्षा ग्रहण कराएं बच्चे को। इससे क्या होगा कि बच्चे का जो भी स्किल रहेगा डेवलपमेंट होता रहेगा।
1: The students claim their homes are also underwater. The school kids say their parents have allowed them to attend classes as the water is shallow.
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4: हाँ
1: While the floods have derailed schooling in many parts of Bihar, in Raghunathpur, Mohammed Sahib has kept the light burning. With Bipul Rahul, Bureau Report, India Today.
0: Okay, just about enough time left to leave you with our image of the day. And it's a remarkable visual because the soldier-canine bond taken to new heights quite literally. Take a look at these images. From brutes on the ground to paws in the sky, an Indian Army paratrooper from the Surya Command has carried out a tandem parachute jump with a dog handler and his combat canine, carrying a full combat load. The Army says the feat showcases trust, teamwork and combat readiness, with the canine now trained for operations from the ground to the skies. We leave you with that image. Thanks for watching. Stay well, stay safe. Good night, Shubhratri, Jai Hind, Namaskar.

0: are watching India Today.
1: Now, a woman gains weight and suddenly the internet thinks it has the right to weigh in. Katrina Kaif is the latest Bollywood actor to face a barrage of comments over her appearance after she was spotted at a Ganesh Chaturthi celebration with Vicky Kaushal. From Aishwarya Rai to Sonakshi Sinha and Huma Qureshi, women in Bollywood have repeatedly been judged for their weight, age and changing bodies. So why does a woman's body remain a public talking point? Listen in.
2: Katrina Kaif went to a Ganesh Chaturthi celebration and the internet went after her body. Her crime? Apparently, she did not look the way they wanted her to. Katrina's rare public appearance with Vicky Kaushal at the Ambani Ganesh Chaturthi celebration quickly became fodder for trolls. Comments dissected her face, her weight, her body, even her clothes. Some compared her latest pictures with older images, putting her body under a microscope and picking apart every visible change. All because a woman who has gone through pregnancy and motherhood does not look exactly as she did before. And thankfully, fans weren't having it. They hit back at the trolls. She's 40. She's a new mother. And her body does not need to meet your beauty standards. But here is the bigger problem. Katrina is not an exception. Aishwarya Rai has faced relentless scrutiny over her weight and aging. Sonam Kapoor has spoken about trolls calling her too fat and questioning who would marry her. Sonakshi Sinha lost 30 kilos and still faced comments about her body. Huma Qureshi has spoken about being told her arms were too big to look good opposite a hero. Different women, same obsession. Too fat, too old, too curvy, too much. And apparently, never just enough. Why do we behave as if a woman's body is public property? Why must she remain frozen at 20? Why is pregnancy expected to leave no mark? Why is aging acceptable on a man, but treated like a crime on a woman? This isn't concern or criticism. It is body policing. And maybe the most shocking part isn't that women are being judged. It's how comfortable people have become doing it. Bureau Report, India Today.
1: Now, citizens continue to do their bit, from cleaning a polluted river in Madhya Pradesh to taking on garbage in Bengaluru. Bittu Tabahi is taking up his cleanup crusade nationwide. The 20-year-old has now led 100 people in clearing waste from Turali Forest. And after his Ajna River mission, he caught the attention of the ocean cleanup. Bittu says that it was only the beginning and the mission remains simple. Create some serious tabahi of trash. Here's what he has been up to in Bengaluru.

0: Bittu Tabahi has a new target, this time in Bengaluru. The 20-year-old who shot to fame cleaning the heavily polluted Ajnar River in Madhya Pradesh has now taken his cleanup crusade beyond his hometown. His latest project, Turahalli Forest, and this time he's brought 100 helping hands along. Bittu led around 100 people in a massive cleanup drive at the forest around 20 kilometers from Bengaluru on Ganakapura Road. Masks, gloves on, sacks ready. And one common enemy, garbage. Some members had to dig into the ground, removing the waste that had occupied Turahalli Forest to surface.
1: Bittu is the real hero, but you know why? Because he went on the ground and started doing the cleanup himself. He took individual responsibility, so that's why he's a hero. You can be one as well. Start on your own.
0: Bittu says he's now traveling across different states with one mission, to spread awareness about keeping public spaces clean. But Bengaluru is only the latest chapter in Bittu's cleanup journey. Before the forest, there was the river. Back in Madhya Pradesh, Bittu spent months cleaning the heavily polluted Ajnar River. Rubbish choking the river and its surroundings. Bittu kept going. He funded basic supplies himself and did the dirty work himself and documented the transformation himself. His before and after videos eventually went viral, turning a one-man cleanup into a much bigger conversation about public spaces and pollution. And then came an unexpected twist. And soon, the ocean cleanup, founded by Boyan Slut, came calling with a job offer. But Bittu wasn't ready to stop there. He said he wanted to take his cleanup missions to more states. His message was clear. The Ajnar River was just the beginning.
2: जी दोस्तों, आप लोग पता है कि मैं अपनी अजनार नदी को साफ कर रहा था, मैं बिट्टू तबाही, और आप लोगों ने मुझे बहुत ज्यादा सपोर्ट करा होता है, और अब मैं चाहता हूं कि ये मुहिम हमारे मध्य प्रदेश तक नहीं रुके और अब मैं अलग अलग राज्य में जाके साफ सफाई करने वाला होता हूं, जिससे कि हमारे पूरे देश में एक स्वच्छता अभियान की एक अच्छी सी लहर पहुंच पाए.
0: 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He is out to cause some serious tabahi of trash. Bureau Report, India Today.
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0: Good evening. You're watching India First. I'm Gaurav Sawant. A Pakistan Navy offshore patrol vessel carried out an extremely aggressive maneuver on the high seas against a much larger and superior Indian Navy warship. Though the Pakistan Navy ship was damaged and limped back to harbour, an angry India has summoned Pakistan's Shari Affairs to lodge a protest, both in New Delhi, and directed the Indian diplomat, the Indian Shari Affairs in Islamabad, to do the same with Pakistan's Foreign Office. So this incident took place in international waters around roughly 150 to 200 nautical miles from the Gulf of Oman, from the coast of Oman in the Gulf of Oman. Now, sources in the Navy tell India Today that this incident took place yesterday evening. That's the evening of 15 September. A Pakistan Navy warship, PNS Hunain. So it's an OPV used as a guided missile corvette. It's built on an OPV platform. It closed in on a frontline Indian Navy warship at a very high speed. It maneuvered in an unprofessional and unsafe manner. It caused a minor collision on the high seas. The Pakistani ship is believed to have approached the Indian ship from the starboard side at a very high speed, was unable to maneuver safely in time, causing a slight collision with the Indian warship. So PNS Hunain, it's an OPV of the Yarmouk class of the Pakistan Navy. So it's a medium-sized ship. It's designed basically to patrol coastal waters and, of course, open ocean zones. Now, PNS Hunain sustained damage in the collision. No major damage has been reported on the Indian Navy warship, which continued on its mission. PNS Hunain was commissioned in 2024. It's equipped with heavy weapons. The Ministry of External Affairs in a statement said that the Shari Affairs of the High Commission of Islamic Republic of Pakistan in New Delhi was summoned to the Ministry of External Affairs, and a strong protest was lodged over the unacceptable and unprofessional conduct of the Pakistan Naval Unit at sea that led to a collision with a unit of the Indian Navy. New Delhi insisted that the conduct of the Pakistan naval warship was in direct contravention of Article 10 of the agreement between India and Pakistan on advance notice on military exercises, maneuvers and troop movement of April 1991. In April 1991, India and Pakistan had actually signed an agreement on advance notice if either side were to carry out a core-level military exercise or maneuvers and troop movement close to the border. Article 10 specifically deals with naval ships and submarines. It says naval vessels of India and Pakistan operating in international waters must not close within 3 nautical miles of each other. And that's roughly about 5.5 kilometers. And the reason for that separation is explicitly to avoid incidents at sea. India says PNS Hunain's conduct was in direct contravention of that Article 10. And this isn't the first time that an Indian and Pakistani warship have made contact at sea. I want you to go back to 2011, June 2011. INS Godavari was carrying out an anti-piracy operation in the Gulf of Aden. And a video is available. It approached a recently freed merchant vessel, and that was MV Suez. Now, a Pakistan Navy warship, PNS Babur, was operating in that area. PNS Babur closed in on INS Godavari in a high-speed maneuver. It approached from astern. It carried out a maneuver in gross violation of all international navigational safety norms and regulations. PNS Babur touched INS Godavari, of course, marginally damaging the extended safety net on the Indian warship's helicopter deck. And the video went viral because Pakistan Navy sailors were actually filming this. India lodged a formal protest with Pakistan. 15 years later, another Pakistan naval vessel collided with an Indian Navy warship. That time, Pakistani sailors were ranting and chanting, they were chanting Allahu Akbar as their ship approached the Indian Navy warship. And why? There was no reason for them to do so. We've heard of road rage. This clearly is Pakistan's version of sea rage, or their frustration of the Pakistan Navy on the high seas. Sea rage. And when operations actually happen, like during Operation Sindoor, Pakistan Navy just melted. It melted into their harbours. Not only harbour, it went into the civilian harbour, hiding between civilian ships. Their warships were hiding. their submarines were hiding in the harbor. How does one explain this conduct of the Pakistan Navy? Deliberate tactics as a Navy, were they doing this? Or are these captains of Pakistani ships like Hunain and Babur who are radicalized so much that the sight of a Navy warship and then they want to wage kamikaze operations? Videos of Pak sailors screaming Allahu Akbar went viral. Then, how should one look at this shouldering incident? Joining me on India First is Commodore Anil Jay Singh. He is fellow of the National Maritime Foundation. Dr. Tara Kartha is a strategic affairs expert, watches Pakistan very closely. Sandeep Unnithan is a senior journalist, and few people understand naval operations from a journalist's point of view better than him. Sandeep, welcome. Extremely unprofessional, but what more details do we have? Why did Pakistan Navy do this?
1: You know, as you said, it's just a eerie replay of what happened in the Gulf of Oman 15 years back, where this new Yarmouk-class corvette, which is actually an OPV, started closing one of our warships and came in at a high speed. It did what many believe is a shouldering tactic, exactly like the AI-generated images on screen are showing our viewers. That is one of those classic tactics that is used, at belligerence at sea, when you try and, you know, either shoulder another ship, you try to cut his path or try to push him off course. These are standard tactics that are employed, Gaurav, by the PLA Navy and its maritime militias in the South China Sea on almost a daily basis. Now, one must ask the question that China is supplying Pakistan submarines, warships. Is it also giving them lessons in, the kind of maritime belligerence that it's displaying in the South China Sea? And this can have extremely serious international consequences, because the captain of the Indian warship, we are given to understand, exercised extreme caution. And he did not respond to this provocation because the safety of his crew was topmost on his mind. But had it been someone else, it could have led to a catastrophic incident where that warship would have, the Indian warship would have, adopted what would have been self-defense, to protect his crew and his ship. He could have taken certain measures which the Pakistan Navy would not have been able to respond to. And as you mentioned, they are a Navy. It's a very bizarre Navy, Gaurav. In peacetime, they are the ones who are running around the sea rage, as you put it. In wartime, they're nowhere to be seen. They're not even there. Not one warship, not one patrol aircraft strayed out of the Pakistan coastline during the 88 hour.
0: Let's try and understand this. Commodore Singh, there are rules of road at sea. And isn't this a clear violation? Or can we say that perhaps it happened by chance? It's an accident at sea.
2: Thanks, Gaurav, for having me on your show. Now, you brought up the topic of the rules of the road. That's what we call them at sea. They are actually very specific regulations to avoid collisions at sea. And just to give you an idea of how seriously these rules are taken, when an officer, young officer, is born board a ship for watchkeeping, he's examined in ROR. And in ROR, you have to get 100% marks. You cannot make a single mistake in that exam. So that's how seriously the ROR is taken. And as one spends more time at sea, it almost becomes a part of, you react by instinct to the correct rules of the road, as we do on the road when we are actually driving a car. Now, in this case, and the rules of the road are very specific. That's why you don't have collisions at sea, because it very clearly specifies which is the ship which has to give way to another ship, which is what we call a stand-on vessel, which means that you should be very clear. Otherwise, if everybody started taking avoiding action, there'd be more confusion at sea. So that is number one. Number two, the rules of the road very clearly state that radar should be made use of. Every possible navigational aid should be made use of to avoid in collision. This is a warship. It's a modern warship. It's a guided missile corvette. So it's obviously got state-of-the-art equipment on board, including radars. The visibility couldn't have been too bad. In any case, what the ROR says is visibility is bad, then you should anyways take clear of any other ship on
0: your
2: radar.
0: Absolutely.
2: So when you take all these factors into consideration, you realize that this was quite an unprovoked attack or an unprovoked action by the Pakistan naval warship.
0: Unprovoked action. And it's happened before. Dr. Tara Kartha, what explains this mad mindset of Pakistani sailors and officers? We'd had an incident with PNS Babur earlier and PNS Hunain now. And it's rather self-defeating. The loss of PNS Hunain, loss to PNS Hunain, is far greater. It limped back to the harbour.
3: It was rather like a you know, like say a Maruti trying to hit a Mercedes. So obviously the Maruti would have suffered. But this in part, Gaurav, I think it is also the fact that they train regularly with China, right? Whether they learn, what they learn, we don't know. But they train regularly with the Chinese who are into all these tactics. But I would give more emphasis to something else. Given the fact that these guys, if they train so well with the Chinese, they should be there in what time, which they're not. So I think it's more an effort to kind of, that whole terrorism mindset, you know, I said this on another show. When you practice terrorism sponsorship, it feeds back into your, you know, your armed forces mindset. The whole mindset begins to change. Officers begin to change. This is once upon a time, years and years ago, I think a lot of Pakistani officers, this I'm talking of long back, were pretty much on the same bandwidth as the Indians, you know, in terms of contact, in terms of how to speak, how to train, what you do, honor. Now look at the difference. They do things we would never dream of doing. So there is that aspect also, I think, needs to be carefully weighed in terms of future war.
0: Interesting. Is this gray zone warfare? Sandeep, you know, Dr. Tara Kartha points out that this is that same terror mindset being displayed at sea. And like we were discussing, there's a pattern to this. PNS Babur in 2011 and Pakistan naval ship Hunain now. That jihadi terror mindset, let me bully people at sea. Clearly, Pakistan can't be permitted to get away with this.
1: Absolutely not, Gaurav. And, you know, I want to add one more warship to these Pakistani warships that you mentioned. And that's the PNS Zulfikar. Now, the world knows what happened on September 2014 when a group of radicalized Pakistan naval officers and Al-Qaeda militants stormed this ship. They attempted to sail it out of Karachi and attack American warships. That kind of a thing has never happened in recent history, where radicalized militants have attempted to take over a warship. And these were Pakistan naval officers that were radicalized. Now, we have to ask that question, how many of these officers are radicalized, are behaving similarly, have plans to, you know, wage wars on their own, and they're not, you know, adhering to very, very specific norms that are drawn up precisely to prevent these kind of incidents at sea, 35 years. So if you have these rogue naval actors taking matters into their own hands, then the Navy, Indian Navy, should be empowered to take action to protect their warships and, you know, vessels when they close Pakistan naval assets of this kind, given the kind of history that they have had, Gaurav.
0: No, that's a very interesting point of PNS Zulfikar that you bring out. I mean, can you imagine naval officers, Pakistan Navy officers and Al-Qaeda terrorists together, they try to take control of a ship, a warship. And why? Because they wanted to attack the US Navy. Commodore Singh, Indian Navy sources tell India Today, PNS Hunain, it repeatedly ignored warnings. It actually accelerated and then attempted to carry out this aggressive maneuver. Given that sequence, a calculated act by Pakistan, a dangerous navigational aggression, was it intended to send some kind of a message to Indian Navy?
2: Gaurav, I really don't know, but as far as, you know, giving a warning is concerned, that must have been done. Whenever two ships see each other at sea and if one ship feels the other one is not taking appropriate action, it's a routine thing. You call up that ship on channel 16, which is the communication channel at sea, and you say that, look, you know, you say, I mean, there's a particular protocol which you follow, but you convey the message that, look, you're not doing the right thing, so why don't you correct your course or whatever it is, or, you know, alter course away from me or whatever. Some sort of indication is given. And here it's a warship, it's a professional warship with a radar, with everything on board. So this is obviously an unprovoked, deliberate attack. Whether it's premeditated from the state perspective, or is it just a rush of blood to the captain's head who was trying to show his machismo, you know, manning a powerful ship, and must have said, let's give these Indians a scare. And closed in. But this could have become a catastrophic accident at sea. I mean, when you're coming in at high speed at somebody else who's also transiting, how are you so sure that you'll just shave the ship and go? You could have, you know, a little miscalculation here and there could have resulted in a huge collision at sea.
0: True.
2: So, I mean, this is absolutely inexcusable. And if Pakistan doesn't take appropriate action against the people who've perpetrated this, then I'm afraid what Dr. Tarakanta said about the Pakistan Navy is pretty true. I mean, as she said, you know, whatever little we used to read about the Pakistan Navy when we were young officers was, it's also very professional Navy. They're naval officers like us. They wear the same uniform. They have the same sort of background and ethos of the Royal Navy backing. And so they are professional for, except, you know, the odd stupid thing they do now and then.
0: But no, now but we see it's more actually and more just the opposite. There may be an odd professional in the Pakistani armed forces post Ziaul Haq. You know, there was a massive change in the Pakistan Army and Dr. Tarakanta, because that 1991 agreement was specifically meant to prevent incidents and accidents between navies. So what does this incident say about the effectiveness of the confidence building measures that were put in place over decades? Like, if you carry out a core level military exercise close to the borders, you inform the other side, fighter jets don't come 10 kilometers from each other's border, hectares not more than 3 kilometers. If they do, then you inform each other. Same with the ships. None of that seems to be working with the jihadi mindset of Pakistan.
3: It's quite inexplicable. I'm just, okay, this is just slightly off the thing, a little speculative. I'm wondering what is going on the other side. It was, I think, about just off the Gulf of Oman, if I'm not mistaken. That was the location. Whether there is something there which they don't want other ships to see, because otherwise this doesn't make sense. Why would you do something like that? That whole area has a lot of other shipping also around.

0: at the
1: oil tankers, gas tankers. I mean, if they attempt a terror attack with a gas tanker or an oil tanker, and that is why Indian Navy escorting our energy security becomes extremely important. And while speaking of energy security, I want to now shift focus to the other big story that we're tracking here on India Today. The Houthi forces have crossed what Saudi Arabia has described as its red line in this escalating conflict. So Saudi Arabia says its air defenses intercepted and destroyed a Houthi drone south of the holy city of Mecca before it could enter the prohibited airspace over Islam's holiest city. Now, according to Saudi-led coalition, the drone was intercepted at 6:50 p.m. local time Tuesday. The wreckage fell just south of the holy city of Mecca. Emergency alerts were sounded across Mecca, Jeddah, Taif. Residents were asked to just move indoors, stay away from windows and exposed areas. Avoid gathering or filming near any strategic location or religious location. The warning in Mecca was lifted shortly afterwards after authorities said the danger had passed. The Houthis, however, and there was tremendous global criticism of this act. The Houthis categorically denied that they were trying to target Mecca. They insist their operations were directed at Saudi military bases and their oil infrastructure. Pakistan, incidentally, part of this so-called Mecca Joint Defense Agreement with Saudi Arabia and Turkey, stopped short of announcing any direct military involvement in this conflict. Now, this is where Pakistan develops cold feet. It wants to talk about battle. It wants the big weapons. But when it comes to the balloon going up, Pakistan runs away. That's Pakistan's DNA. Pakistan's Prime Minister Shahbaz Sharif condemned the attempted attack, calling it a dastardly and heinous attack, described it as reprehensible and unforgivable. English that they perhaps find difficult to pronounce, but weapons that they dare not wield in this conflict. Now, he's praised the Saudi forces for intercepting the drone. He claims Pakistan stands shoulder to shoulder with Saudi Arabia, but perhaps only in words and not in deed. Despite the language, the collective defense in the Mecca Pact, Pakistan has announced no military intervention, no military action against the Houthis. I once again want to bring in our guest and Sandeep. Dangerous escalation. Saudi Arabia says Houthi drone was destroyed before entering Mecca's prohibited airspace. Houthis have denied this, but the consequences could have been disastrous for the world.
2: Absolutely, Gaurav. And you know what is going to happen now is that Saudi Arabia is going to use this attack on Mecca as a casus belli to fashion some kind of a coalition, an OIC kind of coalition to attack the Houthis. Now, the problem with that is that while Saudi Arabia has been attacking the Houthis day and night, literally, there have been airstrikes, they've even fired ballistic missiles at the Houthis, they don't have the boots on ground to go in and physically defeat the Houthis. Because the Houthis, they're a militia force, they're a ragtag militia, they have a lot of fight in them, they drive these Toyota technicals and they capture territory. They capture 5,000 square kilometers of territory. Yes. Days. And the problem now is that the Saudis have tried the military solution. They've tried deploying forces over there in 2015. They failed miserably. There was a peace. There was a ceasefire in place in 2022, and that is broken when the Saudis attacked one of the airports in Yemen. And
1: you know what? They may well be ragtag, but they have the ability to fire missiles. They have the ability to strike, to fire drones, which hit with pinpoint accuracy. And whether it's Iran guiding them or their tactics, they've taken control of very strategic islands along, Bab al-Mandab, and we'll talk about this in just a moment.
2: What you've just shown there is that the Houthis have complete command over the Bab al-Mandab. You know, and as we were discussing yesterday, the fact is that in the past, in 2023, the Houthis had to fire their missiles and drones from the mountains. They're actually the mountains of Yemen. But now this lightning advance that they've done, they've captured all that territory. They're now on the coast. They've moved further up the coast. They've captured very critical ports like Mocha. They've got all of those islands that you've outlined over there.
1: So they are six to seven very critical islands. Stay with me for a moment. But Dr. Tarakartha, for a moment, I want to come back to the holy city of Mecca, the home to Kaaba, millions of Muslims.

0: Muslims from across the world, they congregate here. Now, what do you make of Saudi Arabia saying Houthi forces tried to target the holy city of Mecca? How would this impact the wider Islamic world? OIC has condemned it, but will they stop at condemnation?
1: I doubt very much if the OIC will go beyond this, because they've all got their hands burnt by the, you know, this whole Yemen thing. I mean, but the thing is, I doubt if the Houthis would attack Mecca. I mean, it's an extremely holy site for them as well. They're Zaidi Muslims. For them also, it's a very, very important site. And it would probably break their own support. They've got now massive support within Yemen, especially after, you know, they defeated their... Sure. I think it's targeted about 100 ships now. But it, in terms of the question now arises is who's going to remove them from those islands? Somebody True. Has to go there physically and get them out. The US has washed their hands of this. They said, we are not getting in. That's what at least Trump says as of now. What he'll do tomorrow, we don't know. And if I may bring in Pakistan here, if that's okay, is this whole Mecca pact, which, as you know, started way back from 2015 onwards. They've been trying to get the Pakistanis to defend Saudi Arabia, and they never succeeded.
0: True.
1: You know, all of you all know that the parliament, for once, had a joint resolution telling then army chief, no, you can't go to Yemen. Since when did the army ever listen to the parliament? But then they used that. Interestingly, you know, Imran Khan was given that draft, if you recall, for a solid, you know, defense agreement, which he kept on his table and refused to sign. So that they kept saying, oh, it's Imran Khan's fault. You know, he is the one who's creating a problem, and he was thrown out. But subsequently, President Munir agreed to that draft.
0: Yes.
1: And then I believe there was, that's what I was told, there was a lot of, from within the military, there was a lot of opposition saying, we don't want to get into this.
0: No, because Shias within Pakistan, they'd lead to a civil war inside Pakistan.
1: Absolutely, yes. And, absolutely.
0: But since you mentioned that map, and I want to put up that map of those islands once again, Commodore Singh, you know, you understand this very narrow, you know, waterway. So the Strait of Hormuz is already choked. And now, with the Houthis occupying these islands with their weapons, is that the reason America doesn't want to get into this battle? If you cannot remove the Houthis from here, the entire supply chain gets disrupted here, and Houthis are well and truly entrenched here.
2: Yes, the Bab al-Mandeb Strait and the you know, that little edge where the Red Sea merges with the Indian Ocean is extremely critical. It's a very narrow traffic separation scheme. I've traveled that 2 or 3 times. I've voyaged through that. And if you can get the control of these islands the way the Houthis have, then that means that it's a major crisis in the Red Sea. If you remember, as you mentioned, in 2023, they were firing from land. They had no control over the sea. And despite that, they were able to inflict plenty of damage. And they made sure at that time also a lot of shipping had to be routed via the Cape of Good Hope. Now, when you route shipping via the Cape of Good Hope, it adds almost 8,000 miles to the passage.
0: Yes.
2: 15 days or so. And if you really take the effect it will have on the global economy, we're talking in terms of billions of dollars per
0: day. Supply chain, oh, absolutely.
2: Supply chain resilience. And all of this is going to be paid for by us, which means the global south. And so it's going to have a major impact on the global economy.
0: So the chokehold remains. Really, that is why the chokehold remains. And that is why U.S. doesn't want to take on Houthi forces. But Sandeep, I want to take you back to 2017. This is the second time Saudi Arabia says that Houthi forces have attempted to target Mecca. Remember the 2017 ballistic missile incident? They said a ballistic missile was intercepted. This would indicate that the Saudi Arabian forces are very keen, the coalition is very keen, that there's a wider Islamic coalition or unity against Houthi forces, against Iran, so that in the name of Mecca, Saudi Arabia is saved.
3: That's right, Gaurav. That's what the attempt is. And if you see the wording, the way it's called the Mecca Defense Agreement, and the idea is to get all of the Sunni countries together, Pakistan, Turkey, Saudi Arabia. It's actually aimed at Iran. But the fact is that now the Houthis are knocking literally at the doors of Mecca, and none of these partners have shown up. The Turks are not there. The Pakistanis are there, but they're not there. So it's a grand betrayal, actually, of the Saudis. They actually thought they could get Turkey and Pakistan to do the fighting for them.
0: Yes.
3: But, you know, as Dr. Khatam said, it's very unlikely that any of the Islamic countries are going to actually commit troops because they've tried that. The UAE forces were there. It was a coalition that went in almost a decade ago. The UAE and Saudi Arabian forces went in over there. They thought that they could roll over the Houthis, but those guys are very tough fighters. They waged a guerrilla war. Literally okay. 50, 60,
0: so the last 30 seconds I have on this part of the show, Dr. Tara Kartha, does this indicate that Saudi Arabia will now be under pressure if Israel is the only country that has good intelligence and good operational capabilities? Then you bury the hatchet, sign the Abraham Accord and secure safety for this entire region.
1: No, actually, the Israelis have long cooperated with the Saudis. It's been done very quietly, but it's been there for some time. Will they then move on to it? That's a very good point. If they then move on as a quote, a quid pro quo for the Abraham Accords, which then I would really like to know from somebody that the American base is just down the road. How come? I mean, it's surprising that the U.S. is doing nothing. They're just sitting tight.
0: Hmm.
1: So whether this is because they, I'll stop there. I'm just wondering what the game is here to get the Saudis isolated and pushed into a corner.
0: So the diplomat in you, at the right moment, you've held your peace, but we'll actually wait and watch how this story develops. I want to thank all our guests for joining me here on this part of India First. I want to move to the other big story, and that's a big step taken by the Ministry of Home Affairs. Zero tolerance for Pakistan's state-sponsored radical Islamist terror. And this is the policy that's being taken in big steps. So the government says it's leaving no stone unturned to implement that vision of zero tolerance for terror. The latest action is against the Shehzad Bhatti Terror Network. The Ministry of Home Affairs has now officially declared Pakistan-based Shehzad Bhatti Network a terrorist organization under the UAPA. The government says the network has been involved not just in smuggling arms and explosives and narcotics to India across the border from Pakistan, but it's also recruiting young people in India, youth and local criminals for terrorist activities. Union Home Minister Amit Shah insists that this action is part of Prime Minister Narendra Modi's big vision for zero tolerance for terror. The Home Minister says the network targeted India's democratic structure and fabric of communal harmony and also used hateful digital content as part of its activities. So who is this Shehzad Bhatti? Now, Shehzad Bhatti is a Pakistan-based gangster, terror handler and social media influencer. His network has been linked to grenade attacks, ID attacks, petrol bomb attacks and targeted killings in India. He and his network are accused of using local operatives to conduct reconnaissance of police establishment, defense installations, and religious sites. Today's terror designation follows a massive crackdown on this network in August. You'd recall on the 12th of August, security forces had launched coordinated operations across 14 states in India. This happened from Jammu and Kashmir to Tamil Nadu to Kerala to Karnataka to Gujarat to Madhya Pradesh to Uttar Pradesh to Uttarakhand. 253 suspects were taken into custody. More than 200 arrests were made. More than 80 FIRs were registered. And here is a list of what was recovered. Improvised explosive devices, grenades bearing markings of Pakistan Ordnance Factory, pistols, knife cartridges, CCTV cameras. These CCTV cameras were being put outside military installations, railway stations, railway tracks, major national highways to see military convoy movement. More than 60 people were detained in Uttar Pradesh, 50 each from Haryana and Delhi, 44 from Punjab, 15 from Rajasthan, 8 from Maharashtra, 5 from Uttarakhand, 3 from Karnataka, Gujarat and Bihar respectively, and 2 from Telangana, Himachal Pradesh, Kerala and Jammu and Kashmir. The government says the August operation actually broke the back of this terrorist organization and their subversive, their plans to attack not just around Independence Day, but the network was demolished that day. A quick break. Coming up on the other side is a special interaction with the director of the film Hanuman Ansh, a film that's making headlines across the country and, of course, earning big at the box office. It's earned more than 270 crore, made on a modest budget of just 2 crore. Now, is this hard work or is this a miracle? That story coming up. Stay with us. That story coming up. Stay with us.

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Instant soups, breads and snacks often mask harmful ingredients behind clever marketing. High sugar, salt and fat are disguised as moderation. The Supreme Court ruling has put packaged foods under strict scrutiny, raising urgent questions about consumer safety. India Today uncovers how misleading claims put millions at risk and what this means for your plate. 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

0: Good evening. Hello and welcome. You're with the news today. Your primetime destination news, newsmakers, talking points Wednesday night. We have a big talking point tonight about that big controversy over UPI. Charges on UPI being levied by the government, essential or avoidable? The PhonePe CEO, Sameer Nigam, will be among my special guests tonight. Also, West Asia now threatening to open a new front in the war. Saudis claim Houthis are targeting the holy city of Mecca. Talmiz Ahmed, India's leading West Asia expert, will join me on that developing situation. First, as always, it's time to get cracking with the nine headlines at 9 tonight. Political heat rises over merchant fees being charged on UPI payments above 2,000 rupees. Leader of the opposition, Rahul Gandhi, now claims that the Modi government crumbled under US pressure, demands a rollback of what he is calling a UPI tax. Meta admits its mistake in child sex abuse content on Instagram. Center reclassifies Meta as a service provider and an intermediary as it charges money to modify algorithms. Mahua Moitra attacked with eggs once again in her own constituency, Krishna Nagar, alleges BJP hand behind the incident, second egg attack on a TMC MP in just the last 3 months. Sena UBT MP Aditya Thakre denies any link in Disha Salian case, claims he never met or knew Disha, slams deliberate character assassination attempt. Tamil Nadu Chief Minister Vijay's London trip ends, but the controversy escalates further. His planned fan meet in London was cancelled after huge crowds gathered outside his hotel, sparking public safety concerns. Amidst the festive season, rice prices climbed to a one-year high, with early basmati paddy arrivals already showing prices around 20% higher than last year. Pakistan-based Shahzad Bhatti Network declares banned terrorist outfit under UAPA, move after a nationwide crackdown in which 253 people were detained, more than 80 FIRs registered. Pakistan naval ship gets severely damaged after it collides with Indian warship. India protests unprofessional Pak Navy conduct, summons top Pak diplomat. No damage reported to the Indian warship. And tensions mount in West Asia after Houthis strike holy city. After Houthis allegedly make an attempt to strike the holy city of Mecca, Saudi Arabian air defense intercepts the drone. India expresses deep concern over targeting of the holy city. Day after, the government announced that there will be a levy of 0.4% on UPI transactions above rupees 2,000. Leader of the opposition, Rahul Gandhi, has accused the Narendra Modi government of taking this decision under US pressure and bowing down to the Trump administration, which is trying to protect, is the claim being made, the credit card companies that are based in the United States. The government, however, claims that 96% of the UPI transactions will be out of this merchant discounting rate. And there was a certain inevitability about this happening sooner rather than later, with the government claiming that consumers will be protected. The burden of this tax will, of these discount rates, will not be passed on to consumers. Take a look at this report.
1: A day after the National Payment Corporation of India announced 0.4% merchant discount rate charge on UPI transactions above 2,000 rupees, the opposition is raising the heat on the government, calling the new levy a tax. Leader of opposition Rahul Gandhi posted a video on social media accusing the government of surrendering to American pressure.
2: Modi ji has a completely different concept. He's neither left nor right. He has decided to lie down straight and prostrate himself in front of Donald Trump. He's put a tax on every single Indian person by taxing UPI and giving huge amount of money to the United States. Modi ji, please stop lying down in front of the United States. Have a spine, khade ho jaiye, aur UPI tax ko wapis lijiye. Dhanyawad.
1: The Congress has alleged the new charges are for the benefit of companies like GPay and PhonePay, which have significant American shareholding.
3: What is UPI? UPI is nothing but a digital platform that was created by India's institutions, India's banks for digital payments. MDR is merchant discount rate, a processing fee that is given to banks and institutions to process this. And like I said, the new rules will involve a 0.4% MDR on commercial transaction upwards of 2,000 rupees. The total value of that transaction is 66.22 lakh crore rupees. That's the quantum of money that the tax will be levied on. That's the quantum of money that has been put into the pockets of American companies at the cost of ordinary Indians.
1: The BJP has rejected Congress charges. The party says the charges will be paid by merchant and not consumers, and it will not affect the Aam Aadmi.
4: Is desh ka aam nagrik 50% of global financial transaction 11 countries ke andar UPI ke madhyam se bharatvasi aur baki log kar rahe hain aur ye aage aur bhi badhega aur shayad yahi success Rahul Gandhi ke man mein ek heen bhavna paida karti hai aur Congress ke man mein heen bhavna paida karti hai aur isiliye Congress UPI pe chhoot phaila rahi hai.
5: Rahul Gandhi must know that it is a platform which is being not only used in India, but now it is being used in many countries, and many countries are introducing this platform. So it needs to be very robust, and it requires, for being robust, it also requires a little bit of investment as well. And that investment will be channelized through the charges, for small charges, to be borne by merchants and not by the end user or the consumer.
1: UPI transactions totaled 314 lakh crore in value in 2025. Government claims over 55 crore people use UPI as of June 2026, making it the world's largest real-time payments platform. The newly announced charges on UPI transactions are now a political flashpoint, with the opposition sensing an opportunity to corner the government. Bureau Report, India Today.
0: Okay, joining me now is my first special guest today, Sameer Nigam, PhonePay CEO, joins us. Good to have you on the show, Sameer. You've come out strongly in support of the government's decision to have this merchant discount rate of 0.4% above transactions above rupees 2,000. And you believe that this will create, I read somewhere, an enabling system for merchant discount rates. But how do you respond to those who say that the merchants, those who we buy products from above rupees 2,000 will eventually start passing the burden onto consumers, that this is some kind of a consumer tax in a way?
6: I've been pretty consistent, Rajdeep, over the last 6 years. When UPI started, there was an MDR of 0.65%. People have forgotten how fast the market grew in the first 4 years as well. It was growing exponentially. And it is only in 2020 during COVID that the government introduced or made MDR free. So as far as we were concerned in the industry, even without or with MDR, UPI was growing extremely fast. As were, by the way, digital wallets, if you remember 10 years ago, which also had an MDR of over 1% at the time. So I think it was a myth to begin with that MDR had to be free for payments to take off. The second thing is that, one, in law, it is illegal right now for merchants to transfer the cost to customers. But even in practice, a lot has changed since 10 years ago. We now have almost 60 lakh or 6 million merchants with POS devices in the country, accepting credit cards, RuPay cards, wallets, each with an interchange of 1.5% to 2.5%. Debit cards of all sorts in India have an interchange of 0.65% even today. So UPI remains at 0.4%. The lowest MDR in the world, not in India, of all networks out there. That's an important thing to learn. Second, 95 to 96% of the transactions, what are called P2M merchant transactions, are below 2,000 rupees. So for an average person like you or me, on average, 95-96% of the time, your daily groceries, your rickshaws, your public transport, all of that, you're not going to be having a merchant getting charged when you make a payment. On the 4%, we don't believe that the merchants will charge the customer because they've not done it in the cards or wallet economy or UPI even before this.
0: Samir, there are two parts to what you've said. You know, you seem to be suggesting that consumers will not be charged, that and based on past experience, that it will not be passed on to consumers. But nothing technically stops merchants from passing it on to them. It's it could be economically feasible for them. Also, they could do it either through high prices, implicit surcharges. Do you agree with that? Let's get that very clear, that the possibility exists that merchants will pass on any levy on them onto consumers.
6: Actually, any surcharge linked to paying UPI MDR is illegal through the Gazette notification itself. And the NPCI circular explicitly again confirms that. Mm-hmm. So that is actually, that burden is on the acquiring banks and payment aggregators like us to ensure that our merchants don't actually transfer any cost to the customer for accepting UPI payments. Now, whether they transferred indirectly or not, I'm again saying, I believe that the chances of that are low for the following two reasons. Most of the categories where the margins are very, very thin, like utilities, have already been exempted. Bill payments is capped at 5 rupees. Mm-hmm. Insurance is capped at 5 rupees. Stock broking is at 0.02%. Petrol is capped at 5 rupees. So there are multiple carve-outs even to this 0.4% MDR, where the government has wisely, I would say, said that we will floor the MDR total to a flat number. So it remains affordable and it's not transferred. The categories where there will be, in fact, MDR that is closer to the 0.4% intended are things like retail, clothing, dining, travel, entertainment, which have a much richer margin structure, to be honest. And they are already actually getting a large number of credit card paying customers and wallet customers forever. So they were paying. They were not the ones who asked for zero MDR.
0: You know, but the point, Samir, is, you know, you're saying majority of transactions by volume are less than 2,000. Therefore, people will not be affected in any way. But the fact also is, Samir Nigam, that transactions above rupees 2,000 may constitute only 4% of transactions by volume, but the figures show they actually constitute about 66% of the total UPI value. So transactions of high value, those made at hospitals, hotels, restaurants, retailers, as you mentioned, schools, all of this could be potentially under the scanner, and therefore that economic impact cannot be underestimated. Do you agree?
6: True. But again, I would request you, please study the annexures that NPCI has provided in this circular. A lot of the categories you mentioned actually have a cap of 5%. Rather, 5 rupees is not 0.4% for exactly that reason. Mm-hmm. Education comes to mind. Bill payments comes to mind. Petrol, which is where a lot of spending happens on the consumer side, is capped at 5 rupees. So it is not actually a significant amount. The average petrol pump ticket size is about 6,600 rupees. So the effective MDR at 5 rupees is negligible. So they have looked at the math. And again, I say this as an invested party. I would love if it were just very high across the board, but I'm telling you pragmatically, this is a right balance. A very large part of that 66% that people are talking about is in categories like insurance, like the capital markets, like petrol, like bill payments. And those are exempted out. They're basically at flat 5 rupees.
0: You know, may I just ask you though, how do you respond to critics like former Bharat Pay co-founder Ashneer Grover, who created a bit of a stir by saying levying charges on UPI transactions amounts to some kind of tax collection and this 2,000 rupees threshold is economically arbitrary? How do you respond to the Ashneer Grovers?
6: I won't comment simply because I don't take him seriously.
0: No, you don't take him seriously can't be an answer. The answer I want to know, how will you respond to not just Ashneer Grover? There are others who are saying levying charges on UPI transactions in this manner will effectively amount to tax collection.
6: Ironically, the same people saying this are ignoring the fact that if the merchant's not bearing this MDR, it was the government that's actually been paying the industry subsidies through tax dollars directly for the last 5 years. That's exactly what we as an industry hate. We don't want subsidies from the government. We stand on our own feet. We raise equity, we raise debt as a business, and we are running for-profit businesses. And we don't want to be beholden to government subsidies, because the fact is, if the industry is spending 10, 12,000 crores a year, Rajdeep, at today's volumes, paying 2,000 crores in subsidy doesn't cut it. We are all bleeding money. All our balance sheets are in public domain. And if we don't, if the government does pay us that much money, surely we'd be the only market in the world where the government is paying 10,000 crores, 15,000 crores to the industry. But in much, much smaller economies, MDR works. 200 markets in the world, India is the only one which had this weird thing called zero MDR. It's never existed anywhere. From Brazil to Russia to, you name it, any market.
0: No, but how will you respond again, Sameer, to the political argument now? The political argument which is being made by the Congress party, for example, that a lot of this is being done under U.S. pressure, that political parties are saying that the MasterCards and the Visas were lobbying with the government to ensure that the MDR is in place, because they felt otherwise they were losing out in this ecosystem, and they were using their clout with the U.S. administration to put pressure on the Modi government.
6: I have friends at both Visa and MasterCard as well, and I think they're exceptionally good global networks. So let me say this. I have shared with them since 2016-17 that Visa and MasterCard need to understand India is a mobile-first market, not a cards-first market.

0: transactions if they solve for India doing what India needs. But if anyone believes in the political spectrum or otherwise that Visa and MasterCard somehow benefit because UPI becomes chargeable, I don't see that in the business. By the way, I can say this with some confidence because we have 70, 80 million cards on file as well from Visa and MasterCard. We are one of the largest payment processors for Visa and MasterCard as well. And I'm telling you that the difference was not 0.4% of MDR. It was the product. UPI acceptance, it required a 10 rupee QR code at a shop or a self QR by a delivery boy or a rickshaw. There's no such acceptance network for Visa and MasterCard. You need a several thousand rupee POS device, right? How many people in India were putting that? So they have to innovate on that side, and that started happening.
1: Let me ask you in conclusion the domestic competition question that is being raised by some, Samir. The MDR revenue is going to be distributed among banks, acquirers, UPI apps. Given that PhonePe and Google Pay almost dominate UPI, will this monetizing of the ecosystem strengthen the position of large players like you rather than promote genuine competition? Small fintech will end up losing out. And thereby, the entire ecosystem created over digitization will lose out. Digital
0: It's
1: payments.
0: cute because, again, you mentioned, let me count the actors. The issuing bank, which is the customer's bank, gets 40% of the MDR right off the bat. Then there's the PSP bank at 10%, the TPAP at 20%, which is apps like us and Google Pay. That's the space we operate in. We are fighting for the 20% of the MDR pie. Then there's the acquiring bank and the payment aggregators. Of that 20%, we are at about 45%, right? So that's the size of the pie. People make it sound like if I'm 45% of payments in India, I'm getting 45% of MDR. I wish life were that easy. It's not linear math. Fact of the matter is, UPI is one of the most complex. It's a four-party model, as it's called. There's acquirers, there's apps, there's sponsor banks, there's issuers. There's a lot of people that feed, and I'm not even including NPCI yet. And then I don't know if you noticed, out of that money that we make, NPCI has announced 5% will be withheld to make sure that small merchants grow. So there's a 5% carve-out. What used to be government digital incentive is now NPCI digital incentive. So I think it is a very welcome move directionally to get MDR back in. But as they say, India mein shaadi hoti hai to bahut barati aate hain. This one has a lot of participants.
1: I want to leave it there. I want to leave it there, Samir. Good to have you on the show, giving us your perspective about why you believe that this is a welcome move. Thank you very much. Okay, let's now then raise the big questions on this issue of great public interest. The UPI levy by the government, is it essential or avoidable? Will merchants shift to cash again? Will consumers end up paying this UPI levy? Free UPI, is it subsidizing private firms, as is being argued? Joining me now, Professor Krishnamurthy Subramaniam, former Chief Economic Advisor to the government, Santosh Mehrotra, Visiting Professor at the Center for Development, University of Bath. He's also been with the Center for Labour at JNU. I'm going to hear both of you patiently to give why one is for and one is against, presumably. But Santosh Mehrotra, you go first. There are those who are saying that this is something that was unavoidable, that at some stage or the other, the government would have to stop subsidizing the UPI payment system, and it is a very minimal merchant charge that they have levied. Your response, why are you so critical of it?
2: Well, I'm not so seriously critical of it as you assume, Rajdeep. First of all, I have been saying that what I am critical of is the fact that you rightly noted that the government has so far been subsidizing the merchants up to the tune of rupees 2,000 crores per annum. That's the subsidy that's coming out of your and my taxpayer money. So we are paying in any case, Rajdeep. And I see no reason whatsoever why the government should be subsidizing up to 2,000 crores at all. Now, but someone has to pay the cost. And since the beneficiaries of this program, I mean, of the UPI, are not just the consumer, but also three other parties on the business side. The merchant, second is the platform,

0: And the third is the bank. Now, is it possible, for instance, if I was in government, I could say to the government regulator, can it be possible to actually distribute that cost between the three beneficiaries? I mean, you and I know that banks are earning 4 lakh crores worth of profits every year. The big companies, which are all multinationals, which are platform owners, merchants are the only small players. And so it's not entirely fair to, from my perspective, that they should be paying. Someone has to bear the cost, and I don't believe the government should be. So that's broadly my position, Rajiv.
1: So, do you fear, though, that the merchants will pass on this burden to the consumers? Is that a genuine fear?
0: Yeah, that's a risk. I'm sorry I didn't deal with that. You're asking a legitimate question. It may well be that slowly this will begin to be passed on. But honestly, in the last analysis, the cost itself, 0.4. Let's assume for a second that if all that 0.4% is borne by the merchant, which I don't believe it should be. That's what I've said repeatedly. Suppose all of it was, you know, the cost is still quite small, and therefore it may well be that the merchant decides that he'll bear some of the cost or she will, and some of it will get passed on. So there, of course, there's a legitimate fear that it will get passed on. You're asking the right question.
1: My third question, Professor Mehrotra, you're seeing the opposition parties in particular, or at least the Congress party, raising a red flag, saying this is being done under U.S. pressure to protect the MasterCards, the Visas, the big credit card companies. Do you go along with that? Do you believe that's a legitimate argument these decisions are being taken again under pressure?
0: Listen, this is not the first time, Rajdeep, that these people have put pressure on us. What was the interim trade deal? The interim trade deal was an outrage. I mean, thank God it is behind us. And I'm just hoping that we are dragging out the negotiation for the trade deal as long as, these campaigns for the House of Representatives and the Senate are going on, because we know that Trump's position is going to become even weaker. Because please remember that even then, the fear now is that they're threatening us in any case. The Graham bill, which is likely to go through very quickly, is going to make it legal, because so far the 50% tariffs and all that was happening last year was illegal and stated to be so, and therefore struck down by the Supreme Court. This is legal. So ultimately, what Trump's attitude towards India might be could very well determine, whether that 100% or 50% or 25% extra tariff is imposed on us or not. And he's a rogue elephant. And in any case, in behavior towards Iran, we've seen how he has misbehaved repeatedly, gone back on agreements struck with Iran.
1: Right.
0: And there is very little respect for India left any longer in the U.S. administration. So we have to be extremely careful.
1: So net, what you're saying is that while you're saying that eventually at some stage there was almost an inevitability of these merchant discount charges emerging, that the government couldn't subsidize it forever, you do fear that over time, merchants could pass on the burden onto consumers, and therefore that is something to be cautious about. And you're also saying somewhere that these decisions need to be taken with greater, I presume, that all the stakeholders will need to be taken into confidence. Am I broadly correct?
0: Yes, but confidence is not all that is required, Rajdeep. What is required is the government becomes the regulator it is supposed to be, and apportions the cost between the three beneficiary parties. That's the only way this is going to get resolved. I don't see how else this is going to resolve. Because someone has to bear
1: Professor Mehrotra. Okay, let me now turn to you, Professor Subramaniam, former Chief Economic Advisor. Now, how do you respond to what the government has chosen to do with these 0.4% MDR merchant discount rate that it's chosen for UPI payments? Do you believe this was inevitable? It had to be done at some stage? You couldn't endlessly subsidize UPI? Or is there a fear that now you could actually, merchants will pass on the burden to consumers, that this is some kind of a tax, as Rahul Gandhi and others are calling it?
2: Rajdeep, I'd like to frame this as, you know, what are we really trying to achieve with UPI? It's a spectacular success from the vantage point that I had at the International Monetary Fund. I've seen how many other countries are actually so appreciative of what we've accomplished. It was thought of as a public good that was created by the sovereign, and therefore access actually has been made universal. Now, to that question about what are we trying to achieve, I think the objective should be to use UPI really to enhance credit creation in the economy. That will generate the interest income for the banks that can be used to fund whatever necessary investments in technology, cybersecurity, etc. that can be made. I do not necessarily think that the transaction tax is certainly the most obvious way to go. Also, I think we have to understand here that the ad valorem or the percentage tax is certainly not consistent with the way the UPI works. You know, if, for instance, let's say I make a payment to you of 2 lakhs, or if I make a payment of 2,000, you know, from the perspective of UPI, it's basically the same cost, because all it does is a debit and a credit, with the amount actually not mattering, you know, and so the ad valorem tax really is not consistent. But I think the important point I want to emphasize is that there's a phenomenal opportunity to use UPI as a win-win by focusing on credit creation. This is not necessarily the best way to put it to use.
1: No, but the fact is that, you know, government is saying consumers will not be charged, that 96% of transactions will remain unaffected. But the MDR is ultimately going to be borne by merchants. And therefore, merchants at some stage or the other could pass this on to consumers. Do you see this as that kind of a tax or not? Or do you believe that the opposition is the opposition justified in saying, look, we are worried about a tax that will be passed on to consumers in some kind of a tax form?
2: Rajdeep, I want to focus on the economics, because, you know, some of the arguments that you are putting across, you know, just a week back, I remember how the bogus 2.6% claim on GDP, you know, the politicians had used. So I don't want to get into that, you know, instead focus on the issue here. I think the point here that you're talking about, you know, merchants will respond to this. It's possible they may pass on the cost to the consumer, or they may decide to switch to an alternative. And I think the alternative may be use of cash, which is certainly not what we want, because, you know, that is not one thing that will basically lead to more formalization. And so the way this is being framed, which is a little bit of a cost of UPI versus free UPI, that's not the right way to frame it. It is actually about the alternative opportunity which merchants might choose to go with cash. And cash itself has a significant opportunity cost. For instance, suppose I withdraw to 10,000 rupees. It's not as if, you know, there are no costs, because the cost of putting cash into the ATM, you know, maintaining it, all of those are, implicit costs as well. So the opportunity cost has to be kept in mind here as well.
1: So net, you're not exactly a supporter of this MDR. You seem to be also believing that maybe this system, the existing system, could have continued for longer, because, as you say, UPI is a mass phenomenon. And one of the reasons is it removed the cost and friction associated with digital transactions. So would you have liked the system to continue for longer?
2: Not just continue, and let me make it very clear, utilize this for credit creation. And I think here I must point out some important facts. I've covered this in my book, India at 100. If you look at the ratio of private credit to GDP in India, it is 60% or thereabouts. The global average is 150%. There's a lot of credit that still can be created.
1: Dr. Subramaniam, appreciate you and Santosh Mehrotra joining me here on the news today. Well, let's turn to another big story. We are tracking the crisis in West Asia is now threatening to escalate out of control with a new front being launched, this time between Saudi Arabia and the Iranian-backed Houthis of Yemen. Saudi Arabia today claimed that it had shot down a drone that it alleged was heading towards the holy city of Mecca. The Houthi rebels of Yemen have rejected the charge. They claim that they are only attacking oil facilities in the kingdom. The Houthis now are controlling some of the key islands in the Bab al-Mandeb Strait. On the back of what's happening in the Strait of Hormuz, West Asia's war is threatening to spiral out of control once again. Take a look.
3: Massive escalation in West Asia. Dangerous provocation by Houthis. Drone intercepted near Mecca airspace. Saudi air defenses intercepted a Houthi drone before it could enter restricted airspace over Mecca. Islam's holiest city has come under attack. An escalation that could plunge West Asia into full-out sectarian war. It's the first time the Houthis have targeted Mecca in nearly a decade, since a ballistic missile was intercepted in 2017. The Houthis have denied the accusation, insisting their targets were Saudi oil facilities and military bases.
4: And there is no threat from Yemen to the holy sites. Our operations target the oil facilities and military bases, which are entirely far removed from the sacred places.
3: But the Saudis are up in arms. Saudi-led coalition in Yemen has warned the Houthis and stated that the security of holy mosque in Mecca is a red line. The Gulf Arab Kingdom's position is becoming more precarious by the day. On September 11, Houthis made significant gains along Yemen's western coast, captured Perim Island, and tightened their grip on the strategic Bab al-Mandeb Strait. Greater and Lesser Harnish Islands and the Red Sea port city of Mocha have also fallen to the Houthis. The kingdom's backbone, its very oil economy, is under serious threat. Last week, Iranian proxy in Iraq launched a drone attack and destroyed Saudi's east-west pipeline. The 1,200 kilometer carries around 4% of global oil supplies and enables Riyadh to bypass the Strait of Hormuz. With its oil lifelines under siege and holy cities now threatened, Saudi Arabia faces a stark dilemma: restraint or retaliation. And pressure is mounting on the kingdom for a firmer military response as the Houthi threat escalates. Bureau Report, India Today.
1: And joining me now on that situation in Saudi Arabia that could once again have impact for India and the world is arguably the finest voice on that on West Asia in the country, Ambassador Talmiz Ahmad, India's former envoy to Saudi Arabia, UAE, Oman, and also the author of West Asia at War. Good to have you, Mr. Ahmad, on the show. How do you make sense of it for us about the attacks that we are seeing from the Iran-backed Houthis on Saudi Arabia, targeting military and oil infrastructure? How do you explain it? Are we seeing a new front now emerging in this West Asia war?
5: This is a very serious development. It is a threat to Saudi security. It is a threat to regional security. And it also is a serious threat to global energy security. This has emerged in a very unique set of circumstances when Saudi Arabia attacked the Sana'a airport in mid-July in order to prevent the landing of a Houthi aircraft, of an Iranian aircraft that was carrying a Houthi delegation. The aircraft landed at Hudaydah, the other port, but the Houthis now thought and believed that the truce that had been put in place in 2022 was now over. They had used this period of 4 years to build up their own resources, their own military capabilities. Very quickly, in a lightning strike, they took the port of Mocha and then took the Perim Island at the mouth of the Bab al-Mandeb, and they have also taken Dohard, which is on the Yemen coastline opposite Perim. They now control the Bab al-Mandeb. They have also started sending missiles into Saudi territory, mainly in the south, and several people have been injured. This is an extremely serious development because the Houthis now are besieging Mareb province. Mareb is an oil-rich province. It also has a military base. It has a power station. And if all goes well for the Houthis, you might find that the government forces are no match for them. Mm-hmm. That would seriously change the power equations inside Yemen and indeed in the region as a whole. The Houthis are supportive of Iran, certainly, and the Iranians are also close to them, but they are not Iranian proxies. The war has been going on for about a decade, and they are an independent force. They don't listen to the Iranians, and the Iranians do not dictate to them. They have their own agenda in the region, and we it now remains to see what are the likely implications over the coming days.
1: So let me come to two points that from what you've said. One, am I right, therefore, that Saudi Arabia and indeed the region and possibly India also could face a two-strait problem? Strait of Hormuz already disrupted. Now you've got Bab al-Mandeb under increasing Houthi pressure. How vulnerable does that make Saudi Arabia, which is dependent on this energy export model, if both the maritime checkpoints are choked and its alternative pipeline comes under pressure? Are we saying that now we have another choke point that could be emerging, which again could have impact on energy security?
5: Both choke points closing down at the same time constitutes a very serious problem for global energy security. The Saudis have been using Yanbu port and the Bab al-Mandeb choke point to supply about 4 million barrels a day of crude oil, mainly going to Asian markets like India and China. They do not have enough supplies now. So if Bab al-Mandeb is actually closed and Hormuz is shut already, you would have very serious difficulties with regard to the export of Saudi oil. This will create a serious energy crisis, at least in the coming days and weeks. We do not know how soon the crisis will be resolved and whether the Houthis are in a mood to accommodate Saudi interests and concerns. That remains to be seen. The Houthis have a grievance of their own. They believe that the recent conflict was initiated by the Saudis. They are also extremely upset about the war on Iran and the assassination of its superior, of its supreme leader and many other important leaders. They are very concerned about the support that the Americans have given to the Israelis and the massacre of the Palestinians. So they just don't have a domestic agenda in Yemen. They have a very significant regional grouse, and I fear that they might escalate matters in coming days.
1: The second point, of course, comes from all of this happening against the backdrop, Mr. Ahmed, of the so-called Mecca Pact. The fact that Pakistan, Turkey had created this Mecca Defense Alliance. Guess what? Now we're even hearing reports the Houthis have denied it, that Mecca could be under attack. Now, explain that. Where does this leave this alliance? Completely in smithereens, it appears, even barely weeks after it was forged.
5: You're absolutely right to raise these concerns. Firstly, I must straight away say, I do not foresee any attack upon the holy city of Mecca. But at the same time, yes, we do need to speculate about the future of the Mecca Security Pact. My own sense has been, number one, that it is at a very early stage. It is principally concerned with issues that have emerged from recent conflicts, and it is to bolster security vis-a-vis Israel. It is a very specific pact in that regard. It has very little to do with the Houthis. Obviously, if the Saudis continue to be attacked, they would not wish to distinguish between a long-term threat from the Israelis and an immediate assault from the Houthis. It is in this context that we have to wonder about the role of the other partners. Pakistan is very reluctant to get involved in this conflict. As you know, that the Houthis are a Shia community, that they have their own grievances vis-a-vis the Saudis. These grievances go back 25 to 30 years. They have been excluded from the power structures of United Yemen, largely as a result of Saudi intervention. So this has nothing to do with the recent conflicts pertaining to Palestine and Iran. This is a much earlier conflict. Also, in 2016, Saudi Arabia had initiated military assault upon the Houthis and it inflicted a lot of damage upon the country. So about 100,000 people have been killed and several hundred thousand people have been displaced. But the Houthis have held their own. They have not been militarily defeated. On the contrary, it would appear from recent events that they have built up their own capabilities. Can the Pakistanis intervene at this stage? You might see, and it makes no sense to me, I must say, but just to speculate, some fighters, some bombardment by the Pakistani Air Force. That doesn't make sense because the Saudis have already been bombing the Houthis for the last 10 years and have gained nothing on the ground. The Americans and the Israelis have also bombed the Houthis between 2023 and 2025 and could not make an impact. And finally, the Americans had to enter into a ceasefire agreement with the Houthis. So bombardment from the air does not help. Does ground action help? I would remind you that over the last decade, the Saudis have not been able to dislodge the Houthis from the capital city, Sana'a, or from the port city, Hudaydah, and from the other important city, Taiz. And if the present action continues, the government forces that are confronting the Houthis, they might lose other territory as well. So I'm not going to say that the Pakistanis would really wish objectively to get into this quagmire.
1: I want a quick final answer, sir. We are now seeing a potentially interconnected chain. Iran-US confrontation with the Hormuz at the center of it. Houthi advances around Bab el-Mandeb. Attacks on Saudi energy. The Saudi-Turkey-Pakistan security arrangement. US military involvement in the region. What is going to break this escalation cycle? Every time we think the situation is stabilizing, it escalates. A quick answer. What will break this escalation cycle?
5: This is a very simple point. The Americans are signally responsible for the extraordinary quagmire that we have in the region. They start conflicts. They have no agenda. They have no strategy. But they create massive death and destruction and disorder. So that is the first point. With regard to the Yemen issue, I would say straight away to you, the Saudis have no choice but to enter into discussions with the Houthis and to initiate a political process. It will be difficult because the Saudis have been supporting an alternative government. But the Houthis are now on top of things. They will demand a certain role in a reformed political order in Yemen. But I think that is where we will need to go. And possibly the Saudis are likely to initiate dialogue with them over the next few days. And we could see a resolution of this specific scenario over the next week or so. I do not wish to see a further escalation. The region is already in a mess, and you don't want another front to open in the corner of the Arabian Peninsula.
1: Let me leave it there, Talbiz Ahmad. As always, erudite as ever, giving us the big picture, explaining and breaking it down for us. I appreciate you joining me here on the news today. Thank you so much.
5: Thank you very much. I wish you all the best.
1: Okay, let's take a break at this point. When we return, a bit more. We'll have stories from across the country. You're watching the news today. News without the noise.

it's a new chapter in Kerala. A new leader, a new promise. What is V.D. Satheesan's vision for Keralam? The Keralam he dreams of. The politics that will shape it and the road ahead. Catch the India Today Roundtable Keralam, 17 September, all through the day, only on India Today.

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1: Now, a woman gains weight and suddenly the internet thinks it has the right to weigh in. Katrina Kaif is the latest Bollywood actor to face a barrage of comments over her appearance after she was spotted at a Ganesh Chaturthi celebration with Vicky Kaushal. From Aishwarya Rai to Sonakshi Sinha and Huma Qureshi, women in Bollywood have repeatedly been judged for their weight, age and changing bodies. So why does a woman's body remain a public talking point? Listen in.
2: Katrina Kaif went to a Ganesh Chaturthi celebration and the internet went after her body. Her crime? Apparently, she did not look the way they wanted her to. Katrina's rare public appearance with Vicky Kaushal at the Ambani Ganesh Chaturthi celebration quickly became fodder for trolls. Comments dissected her face, her weight, her body, even her clothes. Some compared her latest pictures with older images, putting her body under a microscope and picking apart every visible change. All because a woman who has gone through pregnancy and motherhood does not look exactly as she did before. And thankfully, fans weren't having it. They hit back at the trolls. She's 40. She's a new mother. And her body does not need to meet your beauty standards. But here is the bigger problem. Katrina is not an exception. Aishwarya Rai has faced relentless scrutiny over her weight and aging. Sonam Kapoor has spoken about trolls calling her too fat and questioning who would marry her. Sonakshi Sinha lost 30 kilos and still faced comments about her body. Huma Qureshi has spoken about being told her arms were too big to look good opposite a hero. Different women, same obsession. Too fat, too old, too curvy, too much. And apparently, never just enough. Why do we behave as if a woman's body is public property? Why must she remain frozen at 20? Why is pregnancy expected to leave no mark? Why is aging acceptable on a man, but treated like a crime on a woman? This isn't concern or criticism. It is body policing. And maybe the most shocking part isn't that women are being judged. It's how comfortable people have become doing it. Bureau Report, India Today.
1: It's time for a short commercial break. More news and updates continue on the other side. 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

0: Good evening. You're watching India First. I'm Gaurav Sawant. A Pakistan Navy offshore patrol vessel carried out an extremely aggressive maneuver on the high seas against a much larger and superior Indian Navy warship. Though the Pakistan Navy ship was damaged and limped back to harbour, an angry India has summoned Pakistan's Shari Affairs to lodge a protest, both in New Delhi, and directed the Indian diplomat, the Indian Shari Affairs in Islamabad, to do the same with Pakistan's Foreign Office. So this incident took place in international waters around roughly 150 to 200 nautical miles from the Gulf of Oman, from the coast of Oman in the Gulf of Oman. Now, sources in the Navy tell India Today that this incident took place yesterday evening. That's the evening of 15 September. A Pakistan Navy warship, PNS Hunain. So it's an OPV used as a guided missile corvette. It's built on an OPV platform. It closed in on a frontline Indian Navy warship at a very high speed. It maneuvered in an unprofessional and unsafe manner. It caused a minor collision on the high seas. The Pakistani ship is believed to have approached the Indian ship from the starboard side at a very high speed, was unable to maneuver safely in time, causing a slight collision with the Indian warship. So PNS Hunain, it's an OPV of the Yarmouk class of the Pakistan Navy. So it's a medium-sized ship. It's designed basically to patrol coastal waters and, of course, open ocean zones. Now, PNS Hunain sustained damage in the collision. No major damage has been reported on the Indian Navy warship, which continued on its mission. PNS Hunain was commissioned in 2024. It's equipped with heavy weapons. The Ministry of External Affairs in a statement said that the Shari Affairs of the High Commission of Islamic Republic of Pakistan in New Delhi was summoned to the Ministry of External Affairs, and a strong protest was lodged over the unacceptable and unprofessional conduct of the Pakistan Naval Unit at sea that led to a collision with a unit of the Indian Navy. New Delhi insisted that the conduct of the Pakistan naval warship was in direct contravention of Article 10 of the agreement between India and Pakistan on advance notice on military exercises, maneuvers and troop movement of April 1991. In April 1991, India and Pakistan had actually signed an agreement on advance notice if either side were to carry out a core-level military exercise or maneuvers and troop movement close to the border. Article 10 specifically deals with naval ships and submarines. It says naval vessels of India and Pakistan operating in international waters must not close within 3 nautical miles of each other. And that's roughly about 5.5 kilometers. And the reason for that separation is explicitly to avoid incidents at sea. India says PNS Hunain's conduct was in direct contravention of that Article 10. And this isn't the first time that an Indian and Pakistani warship have made contact at sea. I want you to go back to 2011, June 2011. INS Godavari was carrying out an anti-piracy operation in the Gulf of Aden. And a video is available. It approached a recently freed merchant vessel, and that was MV Suez. Now, a Pakistan Navy warship, PNS Babur, was operating in that area. PNS Babur closed in on INS Godavari in a high-speed maneuver. It approached from astern. It carried out a maneuver in gross violation of all international navigational safety norms and regulations. PNS Babur touched INS Godavari, of course, marginally damaging the extended safety net on the Indian warship's helicopter deck. And the video went viral because Pakistan Navy sailors were actually filming this. India lodged a formal protest with Pakistan. 15 years later, another Pakistan naval vessel collided with an Indian Navy warship. That time, Pakistani sailors were ranting and chanting, they were chanting Allahu Akbar as their ship approached the Indian Navy warship. And why? There was no reason for them to do so. We've heard of road rage. This clearly is Pakistan's version of sea rage, or their frustration of the Pakistan Navy on the high seas. Sea rage. And when operations actually happen, like during Operation Sindoor, Pakistan Navy just melted. It melted into their harbors. Not only harbor, it went into the civilian harbor, hiding between civilian ships. Their warships were hiding. their submarines were hiding in the harbor. How does one explain this conduct of the Pakistan Navy? Deliberate tactics as a Navy, were they doing this? Or are these captains of Pakistani ships like Hunain and Babur who are radicalized so much that the sight of a Navy warship and then they want to wage kamikaze operations? Videos of Pak sailors screaming Allahu Akbar went viral. Then, how should one look at this shouldering incident? Joining me on India First is Commodore Anil Jay Singh. He is fellow of the National Maritime Foundation. Dr. Tara Kartha is a strategic affairs expert, watches Pakistan very closely. Sandeep Unnithan is a senior journalist, and few people understand naval operations from a journalist point of view better than him. Sandeep, welcome. Extremely unprofessional, but what more details do we have? Why did Pakistan Navy do this?
1: You know, as you said, it's just a eerie replay of what happened in the Gulf of Oman 15 years back, where this new Yarmouk class corvette, which is actually an OPV, started closing one of our warships and came in at a high speed. It did what many believe is a shouldering tactic, exactly like the AI generated images on screen are showing our viewers. That is one of those classic tactics that is used, at belligerence at sea, when you try and, you know, either shoulder another ship, you try to cut his path or try to push him off course. These are standard tactics that are employed, Gaurav, by the PLA Navy and its maritime militias in the South China Sea on almost a daily basis. Now, one must ask the question that China is supplying Pakistan submarines, warships. Is it also giving them lessons in, the kind of maritime belligerence that it's displaying in the South China Sea? And this can have extremely serious international consequences, because the captain of the Indian warship, we are given to understand, exercised extreme caution. And he did not respond to this provocation because the safety of his crew was topmost on his mind. But had it been someone else, it could have led to a catastrophic incident where that warship would have, the Indian warship would have, adopted what would have been self-defense, to protect his crew and his ship. He could have taken certain measures which the Pakistan Navy would not have been able to respond to. And as you mentioned, they are a Navy. It's a very bizarre Navy, Gaurav. In peacetime, they are the ones who are running around the sea rage, as you put it. In wartime, they're nowhere to be seen. They're not even there. Not one warship, not one patrol aircraft strayed out of the Pakistan coastline during the 88 hour.
0: Let's try and understand this. Commodore Singh, there are rules of road at sea. And isn't this a clear violation? Or can we say that perhaps it happened by chance? It's an accident at sea.
2: Thanks, Gaurav, for having me on your show. Now, you brought up the topic of the rules of the road. That's what we call them at sea. They are actually very specific regulations to avoid collisions at sea. And just to give you an idea of how seriously these rules are taken, when an officer, young officer, is born board a ship for watchkeeping, he's examined in ROR. And in ROR, you have to get 100% marks. You cannot make a single mistake in that exam. So that's how seriously the ROR is taken. And as one spends more time at sea, it almost becomes a part of, you react by instinct to the correct rules of the road, as we do on the road when we are actually driving a car. Now, in this case, and the rules of the road are very specific. That's why you don't have collisions at sea, because it very clearly specifies which is the ship which has to give way to another ship, which is what we call a stand-on vessel, which means that you should be very clear. Otherwise, if everybody started taking avoiding action, there'd be more confusion at sea. So that is number one. Number two, the rules of the road very clearly state that radar should be made use of. Every possible navigational aid should be made use of to avoid a collision. This is a warship. It's a modern warship. It's a guided missile corvette. So it's obviously got state-of-the-art equipment on board, including radars. The visibility couldn't have been too bad. In any case, what the ROR says is visibility is bad, then you should anyways take clear of any other ship on
0: your
2: radar.
0: Absolutely.
2: So when you take all these factors into consideration, you realize that this was quite an unprovoked attack or an unprovoked action by the Pakistan naval warship.
0: Unprovoked action. And it's happened before. Dr. Tara Kartha, what explains this mad mindset of Pakistani sailors and officers? We'd had an incident with PNS Babur earlier and PNS Hunain now. And it's rather self-defeating. The loss of PNS Hunain, loss to PNS Hunain, is far greater. It limped back to their harbour.
3: It was rather like a you know, like say a Maruti trying to hit a Mercedes. So obviously the Maruti would have suffered. But this in part, Gaurav, I think it is also the fact that they train regularly with China, right? Whether they learn, what they learn, we don't know. But they train regularly with the Chinese who are into all these tactics. But I would give more emphasis to something else, given the fact that these guys, if they train so well with the Chinese, they should be there in wartime, which they're not. So I think it's more an effort to kind of, that whole terrorism mindset. You know, I said this on another show. When you practice terrorism sponsorship, it feeds back into your, you know, your armed forces mindset. The whole mindset begins to change. Officers begin to change. This is once upon a time, years and years ago, I think a lot of Pakistani officers, this I'm talking of long back, were pretty much on the same bandwidth as the Indians, you know, in terms of contact, in terms of how to speak, how to train, what you do, honor. Now, look at the difference. They do things we would never dream of doing. So there is that aspect also, I think, needs to be carefully weighed in terms of future war.
0: Interesting. Is this gray zone warfare? Sandeep, you know, Dr. Tara Kartha points out that this is that same terror mindset being displayed at sea. And like we were discussing, there's a pattern to this. PNS Babur in 2011 and Pakistan naval ship Hunain now. That jihadi terror mindset, let me bully people at sea. Clearly, Pakistan can't be permitted to get away with this.
1: Absolutely not, Gaurav. And, you know, I want to add one more warship to these Pakistani warships that you mentioned. And that's the PNS Zulfikar. Now, the world knows what happened on September 2014 when a group of radicalized Pakistan naval officers and Al-Qaeda militants stormed this ship. They attempted to sail it out of Karachi and attack American warships. That kind of a thing has never happened in recent history, where radicalized militants have attempted to take over a warship. And these were Pakistan naval officers that were radicalized. Now, we have to ask that question, how many of these officers are radicalized, are behaving similarly, have plans to, you know, wage wars on their own, and they're not, you know, adhering to very, very specific norms that are drawn up precisely to prevent these kind of incidents at sea, 35 years. So if you have these rogue naval actors taking matters into their own hands, then the Navy, Indian Navy, should be empowered to take action to protect their warships and, you know, vessels when they close Pakistan naval assets of this kind, given the kind of history that they have had, Gaurav.
0: No, that's a very interesting point of PNS Zulfikar that you bring out. I mean, can you imagine naval officers, Pakistan Navy officers and Al-Qaeda terrorists together, they try to take control of a ship, a warship. And why? Because they wanted to attack the US Navy. Commodore Singh, Indian Navy sources tell India Today, PNS Hunain, it repeatedly ignored warnings. It actually accelerated and then attempted to carry out this aggressive maneuver. Given that sequence, a calculated act by Pakistan, a dangerous navigational aggression, was it intended to send some kind of a message to Indian Navy?
2: Gaurav, I really don't know, but as far as, you know, giving a warning is concerned, that must have been done. Whenever two ships see each other at sea and if one ship feels the other one is not taking appropriate action, it's a routine thing. You call up that ship on channel 16, which is the communication channel at sea, and you say that, look, you know, you say, I mean, there's a particular protocol which you follow, but you convey the message that, look, you're not doing the right thing, so why don't you correct your course or whatever it is, or, you know, alter course away from me or whatever. Some sort of indication is given. And here it's a warship, it's a professional warship with a radar, with everything on board. So this is obviously an unprovoked, deliberate attack. Whether it's premeditated from the state perspective, or is it just a rush of blood to the captain's head who was trying to show his machismo, you know, manning a powerful ship, and must have said, let's give these Indians a scare. And closed in. But this could have become a catastrophic accident at sea. I mean, when you're coming in at high speed at somebody else who's also transiting, how are you so sure that you'll just shave the ship and go? You could have, you know, a little miscalculation here and there could have resulted in a huge collision at sea.
0: True.
2: So, I mean, this is absolutely inexcusable. And if Pakistan doesn't take appropriate action against the people who've perpetrated this, then I'm afraid what Dr. Tarakanta said about the Pakistan Navy is pretty true. I mean, as she said, you know, whatever little we used to read about the Pakistan Navy when we were young officers was, it's also a very professional Navy. They're naval officers like us. They wear the same uniform. They have the same sort of background and ethos of the Royal Navy backing. And so they are professional for, except, you know, the odd, stupid thing they do now and then.
0: But
2: now
0: but we see it's more actually and more just the opposite. There may be an odd professional in the Pakistani armed forces post Ziaul Haq. You know, there was a massive change in the Pakistan Army and Dr. Tarakanta, because that 1991 agreement was specifically meant to prevent incidents and accidents between navies. So what does this incident say about the effectiveness of the confidence building measures that were put in place over decades? Like, if you carry out a core level military exercise close to the borders, you inform the other side, fighter jets don't come 10 kilometers from each other's border, hectares not more than 3 kilometers. If they do, then you inform each other. Same with the ships. None of that seems to be working with the jihadi mindset of Pakistan.
3: It's quite inexplicable. I'm just, okay, this is just slightly off the thing, a little speculative. I'm wondering what is going on the other side. It was, I think, about to just off the Gulf of Oman, if I'm not mistaken. That was the location. Whether there is something there which they don't want other ships to see, because otherwise this doesn't make sense. Why would you do something like that? That whole area has a lot of other shipping also around. I'm not going into details, but if you look at the
0: oil tankers, gas tankers, I mean, if they attempt a terror attack with a gas tanker or an oil tanker, and that is why Indian Navy escorting our energy security becomes extremely important. And while speaking of energy security, I want to now shift focus to the other big story that we're tracking here on India Today. The Houthi forces have crossed what Saudi Arabia has described as its red line in this escalating conflict. So Saudi Arabia says its air defenses intercepted and destroyed a Houthi drone south of the holy city of Mecca before it could enter the prohibited airspace over Islam's holiest city. Now, according to Saudi-led coalition, the drone was intercepted at 6:50 p.m. local time Tuesday. The wreckage fell just south of the holy city of Mecca. Emergency alerts were sounded across Mecca, Jeddah, Taif. Residents were asked to just move indoors, stay away from windows and exposed areas. Avoid gathering or filming near any strategic location or religious location. The warning in Mecca

0: The Houthis categorically denied that they were trying to target Mecca. They insist their operations were directed at Saudi military bases and their oil infrastructure. Pakistan, incidentally, part of this so-called Mecca Joint Defense Agreement with Saudi Arabia and Turkey, stopped short of announcing any direct military involvement in this conflict. Now, this is where Pakistan develops cold feet. It wants to talk about battle. It wants the big weapons. But when it comes to the balloon going up, Pakistan runs away. That's Pakistan's DNA. Pakistan's Prime Minister Shahbaz Sharif condemned the attempted attack, calling it a dastardly and heinous attack, described it as reprehensible and unforgivable. English that they perhaps find difficult to pronounce, but weapons that they dare not wield in this conflict. Now, he's praised the Saudi forces for intercepting the drone. He claims Pakistan stands shoulder to shoulder with Saudi Arabia, but perhaps only in words and not in deed. Despite the language, the collective defense in the Mecca Pact, Pakistan has announced no military intervention, no military action against the Houthis. I once again want to bring in our guest, and Sandeep, dangerous escalation. Saudi Arabia says Houthi drone was destroyed before entering Mecca's prohibited airspace. Houthis have denied this, but the consequences could have been disastrous for the world.
1: Absolutely, Gaurav. And you know what is going to happen now is that Saudi Arabia is going to use this attack on Mecca as a casus belli to fashion some kind of a coalition, an OIC kind of coalition to attack the Houthis. Now, the problem with that is that while Saudi Arabia has been attacking the Houthis day and night, literally, there have been airstrikes, they've even fired ballistic missiles at the Houthis, they don't have the boots on ground to go in and physically defeat the Houthis. Because the Houthis, they're primarily a militia force, they're a ragtag militia, they have a lot of fight in them, they drive these Toyota technicals and they capture territory. They capture 5,000 square kilometers of territory. Yes. Days. And the problem now is that the Saudis have tried the military solution. They've tried deploying forces over there in 2015. They failed miserably. There was a peace. There was a ceasefire in place in 2022, and that is broken when the Saudis attack one of the airports in Yemen. And
0: you know what? They may well be ragtag, but they have the ability to fire missiles. They have the ability to strike, to fire drones, which hit with pinpoint accuracy. And whether it's Iran guiding them or their tactics, they've taken control of very strategic islands along, Bab al-Mandab, and we'll talk about this. In just a moment.
1: What you've just shown there is that the Houthis have complete command over the Bab el-Mandab. You know, and as we were discussing yesterday, the fact is that in the past, in 2023, the Houthis had to fire their missiles and drones from the mountains. They're actually the mountains of Yemen. But now this lightning advance that they've done, they've captured all that territory. They are now on the coast. They've moved further up the coast. They've captured very critical ports like Mocha. They've got all of those islands that you've outlined over there.
0: So they are six to seven very critical islands. Stay with me for a moment. But Dr. Tarakartha, for a moment, I want to come back to the holy city of Mecca, the home to Kaaba. Millions of Muslims from across the world, they congregate here. Now, what do you make of Saudi Arabia saying Houthi forces tried to target the holy city of Mecca? How would this impact the wider Islamic world? OIC has condemned it, but will they stop at condemnation?
2: I doubt very much if the OIC will go beyond this, because they've all got their hands burned by this whole Yemen thing. I mean, but the thing is, I doubt if the Houthis would attack Mecca. I mean, it's an extremely holy site for them as well. They're Zaidi Muslims. For them also, it's a very, very important site. And it would probably break their own support. They've got now massive support within Yemen, especially after, they defeated their... True. I think it's targeted about 100 ships now. But in terms of the question now arises is who's going to remove them from those islands? Somebody True. Has to go there physically and get them out. The US has washed their hands of this. They said, we are not getting in. That's what at least Trump says as of now. What he'll do tomorrow, we don't know. And if I may bring in Pakistan here, if that's okay, is this whole Mecca Pact, which, as you know, started way back from 2015 onwards, they've been trying to get the Pakistanis to defend Saudi Arabia, and they never succeeded.
0: True.
2: All of you all know that the parliament, for once,

0: So I mean, had a joint resolution telling
1: Yes.
0: then army chief, no, you can't go into Yemen. Since when did the army ever listen to the parliament? But then they used that. Interestingly, Imran Khan was given that draft, if you recall, for
1: Yes.
0: a solid, defense agreement, which he kept on his table and refused to sign. So that they kept saying, oh, it's Imran Khan's fault. He is the one who's creating a problem. And he was thrown out. But subsequently, President Munir agreed to that draft.
1: Yes.
0: And then I believe that's what I was told, there was a lot of, from within the military, there was a lot of opposition saying, we don't want to get into this.
1: No, because Shias within Pakistan, they'd lead to a civil war inside Pakistan.
0: Absolutely, yes,
1: And
0: absolutely.
1: but since you mentioned that map, and I want to put up that map of those islands once again, Commodore Singh, you understand this very narrow, waterway. So the Strait of Hormuz is already choked. And now, with the Houthis occupying these islands with their weapons, is that the reason America doesn't want to get into this battle? If you cannot remove the Houthis from here, the entire supply chain gets disrupted here, and Houthis are well and truly entrenched here.
2: Yes, the Bab el-Mandeb Strait and the that little edge where the Red Sea merges with the Indian Ocean is
1: Yes.
2: extremely critical. It's a very narrow traffic separation scheme. I've traveled that two or three times. I have voyaged through that. And if you can get the control of these islands the way the Houthis have, then that means that it's a major crisis in the Red Sea. If you remember, as you mentioned, in 2023 they were firing from land. They had no
1: Yes.
2: control over the sea. And despite that, they were able to inflict plenty of damage. And they made sure at that time also a lot of shipping had to be routed via the Cape of Good Hope. Now, when you route shipping via the Cape of Good Hope, it adds almost 8,000 miles to the passage,
1: Yes.
2: 15 days or so. And if you really take the effect it will have on the global economy, we're talking in terms of billions of dollars per day.
1: Supply chain, oh,
2: Supply chain
1: absolutely.
2: resilience, and all of this is going to be paid for by us, which means the global south. And so it's going to have a major impact on the global economy.
1: So
2: As
1: that
2: far as the U.S.
1: chokehold
2: is concerned, I
1: remains.
2: really
1: That
2: don't
1: is why
2: know.
1: the chokehold remains. And that is why U.S. doesn't want to take on Houthi forces. But Sandeep, I want to take you back to 2017. This is the second time Saudi Arabia says that Houthi forces have attempted to target Mecca. Remember the 2017 ballistic missile incident? They said a ballistic missile was intercepted. This would indicate that the Saudi Arabian forces are very keen, the coalition is very keen, that there's a wider Islamic coalition or unity against Houthi forces, against Iran, so that in the name of Mecca, Saudi Arabia is saved.
3: That's right, Gaurav. That's what the attempt is. And if you see the wording, the way it's called the Makkah Defense Agreement, and the idea is to get all of the Sunni countries together, Pakistan, Turkey, Saudi Arabia. It's actually aimed at Iran. But the fact is that now the Houthis are knocking literally at the doors of Makkah, and none of these partners have shown up. The Turks are not there, the Pakistanis are there, but they're not there. So it's a grand betrayal, actually, of the Saudis. They actually thought they could get Turkey and Pakistan to do the fighting for them.
1: Yes.
3: But, as Dr. Khatam said, it's very unlikely that any of the Islamic countries are going to actually commit troops because they've tried that. The UAE forces were there. It was a coalition that went in almost a decade ago. The UAE and Saudi Arabian forces went in over there. They thought that they could roll over the Houthis, but those guys are very tough fighters. They waged a guerrilla war. Literally
1: Okay.
3: 50,000,
1: So the
3: 60,000.
1: last 30 seconds I have on this part of the show, Dr. Tara Kartha, does this indicate that Saudi Arabia will now be under pressure if Israel is the only country that has good intelligence and good operational capabilities? Then you bury the hatchet, sign the Abraham Accord, and secure safety for this entire region.
0: No, actually, the Israelis have long cooperated with the Saudis. It's been done very quietly, but it's been there for some time. Will they then move on to? That's a very good point. If they then move on as a quote, a quid pro quo for the Abraham Accords, which then I would really like to know from somebody that the American base is just down the road. How come? I mean, it's surprising that the US is doing nothing. They're just sitting tight. So whether this is because they the I mean, okay, I'll stop there. I'm just. wondering what the game is here to get the Saudis isolated and pushed into a corner.
1: So the diplomat in you, at the right moment, you've held your peace, but we'll actually wait and watch how this story develops. I want to thank all our guests for joining me here on this part of India First. I want to move to the other big story, and that's a big step taken by the Ministry of Home Affairs. Zero tolerance for Pakistan state-sponsored radical Islamist terror. And this is the policy that's being taken in big steps. So the government says it's leaving no stone unturned to implement that vision of zero tolerance for terror. The latest action is against the Shehzad Bhatti terror network. The Ministry of Home Affairs has now officially declared Pakistan-based Shehzad Bhatti network a terrorist organization under the UAPA. The government says the network has been involved not just in smuggling arms and explosives and narcotics to India across the border from Pakistan, but it's also recruiting young people in India, youth and local criminals, for terrorist activities. Union Home Minister Amit Shah insists that this action is part of Prime Minister Narendra Modi's big vision for zero tolerance for terror. The Home Minister says the network targeted India's democratic structure and fabric of communal harmony and also used hateful digital content as part of its activities. So who is this Shehzad Bhatti? Now, Shehzad Bhatti is a Pakistan-based gangster, terror handler and social media influencer. His network has been linked to grenade attacks, ID attacks, petrol bomb attacks and targeted killings in India. He and his network are accused of using local operatives to conduct reconnaissance of police establishment, defense installations, and religious sites. Today's terror designation follows a massive crackdown on this network in August. You'd recall on the 12th of August, security forces had launched coordinated operations across 14 states in India. This happened from Jammu and Kashmir to Tamil Nadu to Kerala to Karnataka to Gujarat to Madhya Pradesh to Uttar Pradesh to Uttarakhand. 253 suspects were taken into custody. More than 200 arrests were made. More than 80 FIRs were registered. And here is a list of what was recovered. Improvised explosive devices, grenades bearing markings of Pakistan Ordnance Factory, pistols, knife cartridges, CCTV cameras. These CCTV cameras were being put outside military installations, railway stations, railway tracks, major national highways to see military convoy movement. More than 60 people were detained in Uttar Pradesh, 50 each from Haryana and Delhi, 44 from Punjab, 15 from Rajasthan, 8 from Maharashtra, 5 from Uttarakhand, 3 from Karnataka, Gujarat and Bihar respectively, and 2 from Telangana, Himachal Pradesh, Kerala and Jammu and Kashmir. The government says the August operation actually broke the back of this terrorist organization and their subversive, their plans to attack not just around Independence Day, but the network was demolished that day. A quick break. Coming up on the other side is a special interaction with the director of the film Hanuman Ansh, a film that's making headlines across the country and, of course, earning big at the box office. It's earned more than 270 crore, made on a modest budget of just 2 crore. Now, is this hard work or is this a miracle? That story coming up. Stay with us.

It's a new chapter in Kerala. A new leader, a new promise. What is V.D. Satheesan's vision for Kerala? The Kerala he dreams of. The politics that will shape it and the road ahead. Catch the India Today Roundtable Kerala, 17 September, all through the day, only on India Today.

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0: miracle, a blessing, or hard work being duly recognized and rewarded, or a combination of all these factors, including divine intervention. Hanuman Ansh, a film made with a modest budget of about 2 crore that earned barely 10 lakh on its opening day, has emerged as one of the most profitable releases of the decade. The returns estimated at nearly 140 times the production cost. Hanuman Ansh, directed by Dr. Vishal Chaturvedi, and stars Shobhanav Satya and Chandan Anand in key roles. The director, Vishal Chaturvedi, Dr. Vishal Chaturvedi, joins me on this special broadcast. And before I bring him into this conversation, let me rattle off some of the statistics that the film world actually considers a dream come true. On day 40, Hanuman Ansh collected a net of 8.25 crore rupees across 9,175 shows. And this brings the film's total India net collection to 231 crore rupees plus. The total India gross for Hanuman Ansh stands at 272.9 crore and counting across 137,549 shows since the release. And it continues to run to packed halls. Amazing. Let me quickly bring into this conversation Dr. Vishal Chaturvedi. Dr. Saab, bohat bohat badhai, shubhkamnaye, many congratulations. Sir, is this your hard work being rewarded, or is this a miracle?
1: 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I will say everyone who has put their effort or efforts to bring people to theaters, because that would have not been possible from our promotional monies. And this happened so that everyone who has made their reels or they talked about the film in their drawing rooms or offices, and they took school kids and everyone, like the kids took their grandparents and grandparents took their kids in one of the screenings. When we were like hopping theaters, so I asked how many grandparents brought their granddaughters and sons. So there were some plenty amount of people, and then I asked the reverse question: how many grandsons brought their grandfathers, or granddaughters brought their grandfathers? So there were plenty of kids. And I said, the circle is completed. That's what I wanted.
0: परिवारों को जोड़ रहे हैं. कितनी सुंदर बात आपने कही. ये परिवार जोड़ रहे हैं. पीढ़ियां जोड़ रही हैं. 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